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1: Again, I want us to bow our hearts and pray that God would be with us in this time of study, that it would be meaningful not only for us as believers, but my goal from the very beginning is that you might invite unbelieving friends and families that have questions about faith and life and be able to come. We're going to be dealing with some of life's and faith's hardest questions. I believe we live in a time of questions. We get up to questions. We live with questions. We go to bed with questions. Amen. We wake up in the night sometime with questions. Let's pray. Heavenly Father, may your Holy Spirit permeate everything that's said. Lord, may the teaching, Lord, be directed of you and just do something in our hearts. Give us greater faith than we ever had. In Jesus' name we pray. Amen. I've been introducing that we're going to begin a series on how to apologize. If you didn't necessarily know what I was driving at, it's because we use the word differently today than it used to be used. Actually, we're going to talk about apologetics. If that frightens you, don't be afraid of it. We'll see that it's a biblical word. Basically, what we're going to be doing is giving the reason of our hope to those that ask. How many knows that this is a biblical injunction? It's a biblical command that we give a reason of our hope to those that ask. By the way, let me just ask, how many of you have been asked about your faith? Okay, great. On our part, we're going to be talking about knowing the why of what we believe. You know, it's one thing for me to ask you, what do you believe? And it's another thing for me to ask you, why do you believe that? How many has found it's a little easier to say what you believe than it is to answer the question, why you believe that? Tonight, we're going to be dealing with the question, does God exist? I appreciate the youth choir song. Amen. Well, that great fits right in. Now, the thing is, before we get to this question, since this is the first night, we've got to take care of some introduction. And so if you'll buckle your seatbelts, we'll go quickly through this, but this is important to understanding why we are doing this series. And young people, I don't know if you got a way to take notes or whatever, but if you'll get this stuff now, it's going to help you all through life. And I know you have friends that are questioning. You'll run across these questions on the internet and in your communications. So we're going to talk just a little bit about this subject. We're going to begin with the Bible. I told you it was a biblical command. This is from Peter's first epistle. He said, "But sanctify the Lord God in your hearts, and be ready always to give an answer to every man that asketh you a reason of the hope that is in you with meekness and fear." Another night we'll talk about the meekness and fear. If you come across as a know-it-all, you have done no good for the kingdom of Christ. However an intelligent an answer you give, it must be with meekness and fear. Can you say amen? But in this verse, I want you to notice the word answer. If I were to show you the original language of the word answer, you would see the word apology. It would be different characters, but you would see the word apology. Thus, our title, How to Apologize. In other words, what we're talking about is how to give an answer. Apologetics is answers that we have. You see, our trouble is we think of apology is of talking about admitting that we've done wrong, admitting that we've said something wrong, expressing our regrets. But originally the word apology didn't mean to express your regret or to say you're sorry. It meant to give a defense, an answer for something. And that's how we're using the word apology. It's an answer. It's a verbal defense. It's speech in defense of. You speak up for something. How many believes we should speak up for our faith? That's an apology. An apology is a reasoned statement or argument. I'm not talking about fussing argument. I'm talking about a persuasive, this is what we believe. Here's another scripture. Paul writes, even as it is meet for me to think this of you all, because I have you in my heart, insomuch as both in my bonds and in the defense and confirmation of the gospel. The word defense here is the same word as the word answer. Give an answer. Give a defense. Give an apology. So defense here is apology. Is it what we believe by faith? You might ask that. Well, yeah, that's true. It is by faith. But let me try something. And by the way, this is an attempt to personalize what we believe. You know, there's an easy way to answer that. Let me talk to young people just for a minute. I remember about junior high, and I won't go into all the details, but I looked like a 50s kid in the 70s. And I got to school, they had asked me a lot of things about my church. When they found out I went to a Pentecostal church, a Holiness Pentecostal church, they had more questions. And at that period, I was a little cold in my soul. So when they asked me, why do you believe this? Why do you do this? You know what I would say? Well, it's what my parents believe. Or it's what my church believes. But it's a little different when you get this in your heart and say, this is what I believe. And not only is it what I believe, here's why I believe it. That's when you really believe something, when you can talk about why you believe it. Can you say amen? So let's try this just for a moment. You say, no, wait a minute. We don't need to do this. We don't need to talk about how to answer questions. Let's try this. Let me ask a question. I'm going to ask you this. Does God exist? You're going to say, yes, God exists. I'm going to ask you. Go ahead. Someone help me out here. Come here, Nathan. I'll tell you what to say. That'll work easy. Does God exist? And you'd say, well, sure God exists.
3: Well, sure God exists.
1: Well, how do you know God exists?
3: It's in the Bible.
1: It's in the Bible, but why do you believe the Bible?
3: It's the Word of God.
1: But why do you believe the Bible's the Word of God? Okay. The questions are real. Why do we believe what we believe? You say, isn't it all by faith? Certainly it's by faith. But ours is not a blind faith. Ours is not a blind faith. Neither is our faith a jump in the dark. We don't just believe something because we want to believe it. We believe it because we have examined it and found it to be true. You know, we put our faith every time we cross a bridge in our automobile or walking, we put our faith in that bridge. But you know why we put our faith in that bridge? Because we just saw the semi truck go across it. So our faith was based on that we have examined the reality. Now if you came to a bridge and it looked like it was made of paper and it looked like it was that thin, you wouldn't be in a hurry to cross that thing because it hadn't been examined. It hadn't been proven. Our faith is not a blind faith. It is an examined faith. We don't just take a leap in the dark. To believe without knowing why is to have an unexamined faith. But to believe and know why means you have examined your faith. So I want to tell us tonight, a real faith is an examined faith. You've searched it out. You've sought. An examined faith has its reasons. Look what it says in Acts 17. These were more noble than those of Thessalonica in that they received the word with all readiness of mind and searched the scriptures daily whether those sayings were so. They just didn't take a flying leap and say, I'm just going to believe that. They searched it out. They examined it. Now, I want to return to our scripture here. Sanctify the Lord God in your hearts and be ready always to give an answer, that's the apology, to every man that asketh you a reason of the hope that is in you with meekness and fear. What's reason? The word is logos. That's where we get our word logic. So give every man that asketh you a logical reason a logical

reason. God says, come now and let us reason together. Let us reason together. In Acts 18, it says of Paul, and he reasoned in the synagogue every Sabbath and persuaded the Jews and the Gentiles. He reasoned. I introduced this series by giving you this statement. Our faith isn't in reason. What do I mean by that? I don't believe I can use my mind and reason my way to God. I don't believe I can figure out with my mind salvation. I don't think I can figure out with my mind eternal things. Our faith isn't in reason, but our faith is reasonable. Once I accept this book, I can say some reasonable things. I can draw some truthful conclusions. Amen. This book isn't just a made-up book of fairy tales that make no sense. This book will make sense out of the world. This book will say the truth about reality, about you, and about me. You say, well, wait a minute. Isn't the Bible enough? Well, of course the Bible's enough. But the Bible says things that are reasonable. The things in the Bible are reasonable. Let's go back to our verse. But sanctify the Lord God in your hearts and be ready always to give an answer to every man that asketh you a reason of the hope that is in you with meekness and fear. Now I want to look at the word ready. The word ready means prepared. You need to be ready for the questions. I need to be ready for the questions that come to us. Now, you know, the first time someone asks us something if we don't know, that's no shame. Just say, I don't know that, but I'll get back with you. I'll study it out. I'll prepare it. I want to be ready to give an answer, don't you? Folks at work, neighbors, unsafe family, they have reasons. We're going to deal with lots of questions. You know, why does God send folks to hell? Why do good people suffer? Why do children have handicaps? You know, all these questions, be ready to give an answer to every man. The questions, ready for the questions people will ask you. You know, as I was preparing for this, and I want you to hear this, and I was praying about this series, it came to me so strongly. Something very simple. If we don't give people the right answer, they're going to be given the wrong answer. Amen. If we don't give folks the right answer, somebody is going to give them the wrong answer. Could be at your public school. If you don't give those young people the right answer, they will get a wrong answer. Amen. And so we need to be prepared, because there will be questions that people will ask us. Now, for those of us with families, we need to be ready for the questions our children ask us. How many's had that one when your kids were young? Who made God? We're going to talk about that in a minute. You had that question? Who made God? I mean, they can ask some tough questions. And if our children go to public schools, amen, they're going to be told some things that's going to bring big questions to their mind about their faith. It's all in the entertainment. Everywhere we look, our society teaches our children things, and they teach them that to believe what we believe is unintelligent, that it's silly to believe in God and in the Bible. But let me tell you one more thing. No, we don't just need to be ready for questions that people will ask us or questions that our children will ask us. We need to be ready for questions that we ask ourselves. Paul said to be ready to give an answer to every man. Sometimes the person asking the question of you is you yourself. You know, some folks don't like to admit it, but I mean, I don't care how long we serve the Lord, big questions can start popping up and haunting us. I want to be ready to give myself an answer. Amen. We don't speak these questions out loud, but they're there. You know, these things are so important, and the questions come up. I'll mention this a little later, but most people have already forgotten him. But when Billy Graham just began to come on the scene, right, you know, and began to gain renown, he preached with a comrade preacher, Charles Templeton. And everyone that heard the two preach said that Charles Templeton was destined to be a far greater evangelist than Billy Graham. But right at that time when both of their ministries began to shoot off like a rocket, Charles Templeton began to have questions and doubt.
And in just

just a little bit, he reneged on his faith. That's not the word. He recanted his faith and turned from serving God and became an atheist and wrote books about Christianity and just recently died of cancer. And he will tell you the reason I turned from Christianity is this question came up, and we'll talk about that later, but this question came up and I could not get my mind off that question, and I didn't feel like I had an answer. I think we ought to treat people's questions seriously. Let me tell you from personal experience why. This may not be a big thing to you, but it spoke to me. I remember in our high school Sunday school class, the teacher was teaching, and he was teaching how God never changes. And then he was having us read some scriptures, and we read the scripture about when God was going to judge Israel, you know, and Moses interceded. And then the Bible says that God repented of the evil that he would do. And the teacher said, well, that means that God changed his mind. And I lifted my hand. I was not trying to be smart aleck, contrary to some people's belief. And I asked the teacher, I said, you know, you just told us that God never changes. And now you just said he changed his mind. How could that be? And he looked at me and said, would you be quiet? You're just trying to be smart. And that got a hold of me. I have never treated people's questions like that. We need to treat people's questions seriously. Can you say amen? I don't think we have to be afraid of questions. But I do think we need to seek the answers. Praise the Lord. Some people say it's a lack of faith to question. Let me tell you something. I believe people that never question actually have weak faith. I kind of like think it's kind of like muscles. If you never are lifting things, you got weak muscles. If you're never exercising, you have a weak body. If you're lifting things, if you're involved in strenuous activity, you build muscles. And I think it's folks that have faced the question, struggle with the question, I believe they are the ones with strong faith. And those that don't care to struggle with the question, I believe they have weak faith. So I believe it is in struggling with the questions and coming up with the answers that we increase our faith. Now I want to say all of this before we get started. All of this is within the confounds of this book right here. We're going to talk about that one. Is this the Word of God? We're going to talk about why we believe this is the Word of God. And I believe right here our questions should be struggled with between the covers of this book. So let's look at our first question. If we don't have time for all this tonight, in fact, we'll do it next Wednesday night or whenever the Lord would permit. Does God exist? How many knows that more rests on the answer, how we answer this question, than on any other question in life? How a person answers this question has more consequences, has more ramifications, has more effects than any other question they will answer. Does God exist? It makes a difference how you answer this question. You know, the world asks of our faith, in fact, I'm going to break it down to three things. The world would say, how can you believe God exists when it's unintelligent to believe so? A little arrogance in that question, but you know, really, the world feels that way. They feel like it's unintelligent. You know, you're just a little backwoodsy, a little primitive, a little behind the curve if you believe in God. How can you believe God exists when it's unintelligent to believe so? How can you believe God exists when evolution has been proved? I know you're thinking you've already found fault with both the questions. I have too. How many's already found fault with both the questions? Okay. Another thing the world's saying today is, how can you believe God exists when there's so much evil and suffering in the world? Now that's where we will hit a little speed bump right there. So tonight we're going to talk about how can we believe in God, believe God exists, when the world says it's unintelligent to believe so. I'd like to say it isn't unintelligent to believe in God. I believe it's unintelligent not to believe in God. Amen? There are lots of reasonable, intelligent arguments for the existence of God. You'll be relieved to know I'm not going to give you all of them, but there's at least 14 to 16 very reasoned, logical arguments for the existence of God. But again, I want to remind you that our faith isn't in reason, but our faith is reason. I got a little ahead. I talked about all these different arguments for the existence of God. Here's one that I don't think is too good of an argument.
How many likes Calvin and Hobbes? The tiger says, do you think that there's a God? He thinks for a minute and he says, well, somebody's out to get me. That's not a real good argument for the existence of God. The first one we want to talk about is the anthropological argument. Don't let these words scare you. I just want you to be familiar with them when you run across them. Anthropological, that anthro just simply means man. The argument about how man is, who man is. There is and has always been a universal belief in God. You can go to the darkest parts of the jungles of Africa before they were discovered, and then you could go into them. You could go to the far reaches, clear up in the Arctic Circle. There's no corner of this globe that you could not go where people did not believe in God. And it's not just true right now. It's not just true during the age of exploration. It's always been true, whatever the culture, whatever the group of people, wherever you went, man has always believed in God. Amen? I was stuttering here, but I was thinking of the time when the Iron Curtain came down there in the Soviet Union. Over 70 years, when that government did everything possible to tell those folks it was foolish to believe in God, everything possible to preach atheism, everything possible to suppress Christianity, and when the Iron Curtain came down and missionaries were allowed in, people were starving to death for the Word of God, reaching out for God. One missionary told me they literally drove down the streets and threw tracts out the window, and people almost fought one another, kind of like in a parade, kids fighting for candy, fought one another to get those tracts. There was a hunger for God. It was in them. Communism couldn't get rid of what was in man, that desire for God. Ecclesiastes, it says, he hath made everything beautiful in his time. Also, he has set the world in their heart. Not the planet Earth, not the wicked world, but the ordered world in their heart, so that no man can find out the work that God maketh from the beginning to the end. People that know tell me that the word world literally here is eternity. God has set eternity in their heart. In other words, God has set a desire and a hunger for eternity, the supernatural, something beyond the material planet, the material universe. He has set that in their heart. It's part of who man is. It's simply part of being human to believe in God and at least desire something that's not a part of this material universe. That's just the way we're made. If you observe humanity, it doesn't matter the age, the culture, the time. And if you're honest when you observe, you'll note that man is always attempting to feel something that is missing in his life. And man has an understanding that nothing material can fill that emptiness in his heart. Pascal called this the God-shaped vacuum that is in every person. This is the anthropological argument. If you observe and you're honest, you will notice that every person born has, every human born has some vacuum in their heart they're always seeking to fill. The trouble is they try to put a square peg in a round hole if they try to fill that with material things, things from this earth. The vacuum is there. Augustine said, our hearts are restless until they rest in thee. Our hearts are restless till they rest in thee. Now the truth of the matter is, and study after study has shown, that over 90%, you can take any age period, you can take any culture, and over 90% of humans have always believed in God. That's why I think it is so arrogant for someone to come along and say, well, you all believe in God because, you know, you're just not too smart, but now I'm smart. It's an arrogance when 90% of humanity has always believed in God to all of a sudden say, well, I can prove there's no God. I know there's no God. How arrogant is that? There are, how many's heard this? There are no atheists in foxholes.
You say, well, I don't know if that's true. I've told you I'm working on that book about those 33 Chilean miners that were trapped there. And they said one of the interesting things about that, there were several, I don't remember how many, three or four atheists or professed atheists in that group. But when they were stuck all those days and days down in that dark half a mile underground, one of the men there started leading prayer meetings. And one of the men noted that he was surprised to see that the atheists always showed up for the prayer meetings too. Why? Wasn't just because they're in trouble, it's because they have that in their hearts. Another argument for the existence of God, again, don't let the word scare you, is the ontological argument. Whoops, went too quick there. This is the argument about the greatest possible being. I almost ruined that by if you saw that. But the way this begins, it is not possible for God not to exist. We'll do this in just a few minutes, but let's take note of this. It is not possible for God not to exist. I'm going to make a statement. I've had people challenge me on this through the years, but I believe it's true. But I think it's impossible to argue that something doesn't exist unless it exists. I think it's impossible to argue something exists unless it exists. The challenge I put forth, and I've done this many years with students, is try to argue with me about something that doesn't exist. And this is what I get. That's easy. There's no such thing as a little green Martian with, this isn't true with this picture, but with 16 antennae, 43 eyes, and wheels for feet. See, I'm arguing that there's about something doesn't exist and it doesn't exist. I said, no, you're simply arguing for something that exists. You mean Martians like that exist? No, but listen, the color green exists. Eyes exist. Antennae exist. Wheels exist. Right? So all you've done is take things that exist and conglomerate them together. But everything you're arguing about exists. The parts of it exist. Well, Santa Claus doesn't exist. Everybody knows that. No, Santa Claus doesn't exist. But red exists. And white beards exist. And on, of course, we would argue there that what they're trying to extrapolate to Santa Claus is actually that hunger for God, the supernatural ability and all of that. God is that which nothing greater can be conceived. What does this mean? It simply means this. We all have this idea that if this person is strong, there's somebody stronger than they are. Someone stronger, until you get to the one that no one's stronger than that one. If this person's very smart, has a high IQ, this person's got a higher IQ, somebody's got a higher IQ, but there's got to be one that has the highest IQ. And when we begin to think about that, someone has power, there's got to be someone that has the greatest power, the greatest intelligence. And we have this concept then of this being of whom there is no one greater. No one could be stronger than God. This idea that we have, no one could be wiser, no one could be more intelligent. Everyone, if they think about it, they have this concept of a being of whom none greater can be conceived. But this is how this argument goes. But the thing is, if we can conceive it in our minds, we got to realize that something that exists in reality is greater than something that exists in the mind. How many would agree with that? How many can think of a vacation to Hawaii and you can think of the sand and the how many can think that in your mind? Okay, how many would agree that the actually going there would be greater than just thinking it in your mind? How many could think of $1 million? That's kind of hard to think about, isn't it? How many would agree that to actually have $1 million would be greater than just to have the thought in your mind? So the truth of the matter is, we all have this idea of this greatest possible being in our minds. But for something to exist in reality is greater yet. And if there has to be something that's the greatest, then it has to be God that actually exists in reality. There is a God that actually exists. He's greater than the God that exists only in our minds.
therefore God must exist. You might have to think of that a little. Last of all tonight, we'll talk about the cosmological argument. And this is the argument of first cause. It simply goes this way. For every effect, there is a cause. The universe came into existence. It exists. We know it. It's here. We're here. I lost my cake. Let me see if I can find it real quick. Did anyone see it go by? I had the nicest picture of a cake. You got one in your mind? If there was actually one on the table, it'd be greater than one in your mind. Thank you, Brother Keith. My cake disappeared. It's in cyberland somewhere. I wanted you to see that cake. But if you went home and you had a cake sitting on your kitchen counter, would you assume that it just spontaneously appeared there? What would you assume if you saw a cake? I know some of you haven't baked for a while. You might have spontaneously. But anyway, you'd assume someone made that. If you have a cake, there's somebody made that. And they made it taking the ingredients and putting them together. And amongst other things, they take flour. But where'd the flour come from? Well, you say it came from the bag that was on the shelf. But yeah, where'd the bag of flour came from? It came from the grocery store. How did it get from the grocery store? Someone got in the car and got it. How did it get on the shelf in the grocery store? Someone stocked it. How did it get to the grocery store? Someone delivered it. How did someone deliver it? Somebody shipped it. Somebody processed it. And we go on and on till we got the farmer that harvested because he had planted it. And then we get to the point, you know, if we keep going back, I mean, we've got these hundreds of causes. You didn't think of that. But before you to have that, for you to have that cake, there are hundreds or thousands of things that cause that cake. But you keep going back and you get to the last things. You get to either the wheat plant or the seed for the wheat. Which came first, the wheat or the seed? But then you got to ask your question, what caused the wheat seed? What caused the wheat? And if you keep going back, you got to get to the very beginning thing that caused it all. First cause, forever effect, there is a cause. The universe came into existence. It exists. We can't deny that. I like the story of that lady. First time she saw the Grand Canyon, she stood there for just a little bit. She looked over at that and she said, "Something happened here." We know that. We look at this world. We look at the stars. We know that something happened. In other words, it didn't just self-happen. It had to be made to happen. I mean, there was something that caused it to happen. Something had to cause and bring into existence this world. Now let me show you how people used to think. The picture's a little misleading, but people used to ask the question, how does the world stay in space? Well, someone said, that's easy, it's on the back of a turtle. Oh, we got the answer. Isn't that great? How many of you learned that in school? The world sits on the back of a turtle. So everyone was satisfied for a little bit until someone and said, well, what does that turtle stand on? Huh? Teacher said, on the back of another turtle. Well, what does that turtle stand on? Back of another turtle. But you see, there's something that we all realize. A turtle is finite. And we're talking about causes. If you can't just keep going on and on with finite things. Because finite things, by definition, have a beginning. They have a cause. And so you got to get beyond. You know, today you learn in school, how did this whole world begin? They say, well, from the Big Bang. Everything was in this minusculely small little matter and energy. Little, and they don't even know how to describe it. And then it exploded and the stars and everything came from that. And that's oversimplistic. But where did that little thing that started all come from? Something had to cause it.
that which caused the material world must be an uncaused cause. That is God. How many recognizes who this is? Stephen Hawking. Back in the 80s, I read his first book, A Brief History on Time. He argued his way right up to the existence of God, but then he said, well, but scientists can't say anything about it. Last year, he came out with a new book, The Grand Design. He said, we no longer need God. That's what he said. We no longer need God. He said, I have proved that gravity began it all. As soon as I read that, I said, you've proved nothing. You've still got the same problem. What began gravity? You haven't proved a thing. There has to be something that didn't have a beginning. We know who it is. God is the uncaused cause. Hallelujah. Aren't you thankful we have such a wonderful thing to believe in? The problem is, we begin to talk about this, we get the kids who ask it to us first. Who made God? I'll be done in a moment, but I want to tell you, if you go to university, even lower down in the schools, or you talk to people out in the world that's heard it on the TV or heard it on the radio, they like to ask these really smart questions, you know, like, if God can do anything, can he make a rock that's too big for him to lift? How many's heard things like that? Well, you wouldn't say that to a little kid, but when they ask who made God, there's something wrong with the question. Things that are made are material. Things that are made are timed things. God, by definition, is not material. God is spirit. God is beyond this material universe. I don't want to just bore you with big words. This is called a category fallacy. I've heard someone ask this: if God can do anything, can he make a square circle? There's something wrong with the question. That would go against the very definition of a square and a circle. But let me use this tonight. What does the color red taste like? No cinnamon. What does the color green taste like? There's something wrong with the question. And when people get smart with us and say, well, you believe in God, where did God come from? There's something wrong with the question. God, by definition, is the first cause. He's the first mover. He had no beginning. Hallelujah. He has neither beginning of days nor end of life. God is eternal spirit. Praise the name of the Lord. Let's go back. We're ending. Would you come, music? Let's go back to this. God is the greatest possible being. How many agree with me? You have that concept. But a God that exists in reality is greater than a God that exists only in the mind. I want to ask you a question tonight. You thought this is all theoretic. It's not. I get to think a lot about this. I want you to think with me. How often are we only praying to the concept of God in our mind instead of really reaching out and praying to the God that exists in reality? How many times when we even think about God, we're only thinking about the concept in our mind instead of thinking about the person who really exists in reality? I want you to think about that. In prayer, even, we turn inwardly and we have our own concept of God, and we think about that and we interrelate with that. But how many believes there really is a God that exists? And we can talk to him. We can call out to him. We can pray to him. Have you been interacting only with the God in your mind or with the real God? But without faith, it is impossible to please him. For he that cometh to God must believe that he is, and that he's a rewarder of them that diligently seek him. I'm telling you, I've got an examined faith, and those, some of those arguments I gave you tonight, they speak volumes to me. But the Bible says, in the beginning, God. Hallelujah. In the beginning, I believe there's a God. You know what the proof is? If you really believe God, that there's a God, the proof is whether or not you're seeking him.
If you and I really believe there's a God, we'll be reaching out to Him. We'll be coming to Him. We'll be seeking Him. But without faith, it's impossible to please Him. For he that cometh to God must believe that He is, and He's a reward. Not only is He real, not only can we seek Him, He responds. He responds. Would you stand to your feet? Can you help me sing? Hallelujah. Let's sing this. Hallelujah. Think about the first cause. Amen. Let's sing.

Amen. Since we know He's real, let's come spend some time in His presence. He's not just an idea. He's not just a theology. He's a living person. Would you spend some time before Him? Seek Him, he that cometh to God. Amen. In other words, if you really believe He's God, come to Him, seek Him, call upon His name. Hallelujah. Lord, we praise You. Lord, we worship You. Oh, hallelujah, hallelujah, hallelujah. Thank You, Jesus. Thank You, Jesus. Thank You, Jesus. Lord, we want to be ready to give an answer to every man. Oh, hallelujah, hallelujah. Lord, we want to be ready.

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2: Service today, and I said, "Oh Lord, let us just give way to the spontaneous moving of your Holy Spirit. Just let the Holy Spirit come by and take over and accomplish what He desires to do." Amen. That's our desire. He knows how to do things best. Amen. How many believes He's able to do exceeding and abundantly above all we're able to ask or even think? Oh, hallelujah. Hallelujah. I just feel like we need to praise Him. Hallelujah. Hallelujah. Hallelujah. Hallelujah. Oh, if you love Jesus, tell Him so. Tell Him so. Hallelujah. Hallelujah. Thank you, Jesus. Thank you, Jesus. Hallelujah. If you turn in your Bibles to 1 Thessalonians chapter 5, we'll be re-entering our series about the end time from the epistles to the Thessalonians. And Brother Michael, you may have turned a house down and these up, or something is a little out of whack. Something besides me is a little out of whack this morning. As you're turning, just remain seated for the first part, but just since it's been several weeks since we've been able to minister from these passages, I wanted to refresh by reading, just review where we've been the last little bit. Paul said in verse 1, "But of the times and seasons, brethren, you have no need that I write unto you, for yourselves know perfectly well that the day of the Lord so cometh as a thief in the night. For when they shall say peace and safety, then sudden destruction shall come upon them as travail upon a woman with child, and they shall not escape." That's where we've been. The Lord is coming. Don't listen to the people of the world that says everything's going to get better here. There's going to be a solution. We're not here to be a calamity hour. If the Lord wasn't coming, the news would be nothing but depressing, because there will not be a solution, a man's solution. But there's more to this. The Lord is coming again. Amen. Would you stand? We'll read our text for today, beginning at verse 4. "But ye, brethren and sistren, are not in darkness that that day should overtake you as a thief. Ye are all the children of light and the children of the day. We are not of the night nor of darkness." Would you read the last part of that with me all over the building? Let's join in unison and read that. "We are not of the night nor of darkness." Let's read that again. "We are not of the night nor of dark." I shouldn't have to preach. We ought to just shout right there. Amen. Verse 6. "Therefore, let us not sleep as do others, but let us watch and be sober. For they that sleep, sleep in the night, and they that be drunken are drunken in the night. But let us who are of the day be sober, putting on the breastplate of faith and love, and for a helmet the hope of salvation." Here's another shouting verse. "For God hath not appointed us to wrath, but He's appointed us to obtain salvation by our Lord Jesus Christ." There is a day of wrath coming, but it's not on our schedule, because we won't be here. Hallelujah. One more verse. "Who died for us, that whether we wake or sleep, We should live together with him. Let's go ahead and get verse 11. Wherefore, comfort yourselves together and edify one another, even as also ye do. Amen. I want to preach this morning of the day and not of the dark. Of the day and not of the dark. I believe there's a very real darkness in this world. And everyone that lives in that darkness will be totally unprepared for the coming of the Lord and the day of wrath that comes with his coming. Those that live in darkness will be unprepared. But those that are walking in the light, hallelujah, that have fellowship with God because they're walking in the light, they are going to be watching and prepared and ready when Jesus comes. That's why I'm glad I can say this morning, I'm not in the dark. I'm in the day. Hallelujah. How many is in the daylight of Christ Jesus, the light? Oh, let's praise him as we ask him to move. Lord, we pray that you would move this morning in the preaching of the word. We pray that you'd shut up our minds to the truth. I pray, Father God, that you would remove every distraction. I pray you'd move by the power of your Holy Spirit, and that we would leave here different. Meet every need that's represented in the house by the moving of the power of the divine Spirit of God. In Jesus' name, amen. God bless you. You can be seated. I went back to Shawnee, Oklahoma to pick up my dad, and while I was at their house, we always take a walk. Their house is a quarter block from Main Street. We always take a walk up Main Street. And like a lot of cities, Main Street has died, replaced by the shopping strip malls and malls and all that other stuff. But as we were walking from the house, began that walk up Main Street, just right as you get started where the businesses happen or the buildings are, I begin to think of a time in my youth and teenage years when that first little part of Main Street, it was the bad end of Main Street, it was the east end of Main Street, there was some taverns there. They had rented out the little storefronts and they'd put taverns there. Now, when I was a little kid, in the summer, spring, they would open the doors of those taverns, I guess, to catch a cool breeze and to try to invite somebody in. And as a kid, it was a curiosity thing. As I walked by, I'd always look through the door of those taverns. I wasn't tempted to become an alcoholic. I was just curious. You know, that's a bad place. That's a tavern. And I'd look through the door. And the thing that struck me then, and then later, when I got called to preach, myself and some other young preacher boys on a certain night of the week, we would go down there and we'd stand in front of those taverns and hand tracts out to the people as they came in and out, and we would witness to them. But now, as a young preacher, I remember the same thing, looking through the door into that tavern, taverns. And the thing that struck me, both as a child and as a young preacher, was how dark it was when you peered through the door into the tavern. I mean, it was dark, and they purposely make it dark in there. And the darkness isn't just a physical darkness. You could be out in the bright sunlight and look through the door into the darkness, and it was just a little room of darkness. But I believe things are much worse today. It's not being out in the bright light and looking into a little cubbyhole of darkness. Today, the little cubbyhole is the light, and when you look through the door of the church, you look through the door of the Christian home, you look through that door, and all you see is darkness everywhere. How many knows we are living in a dark time that is becoming increasingly more dark? I want you to know this morning, there is a darkness in our world. There is an evil in our world. There is a spiritual darkness. There's a moral darkness. There's a mind darkness. There's a heart darkness. darkness. Amen. We have problems right now. And we ask ourselves, why can't the leaders, why can't people see the solution to their problems? They cannot see the solution. They cannot see the answer because we're living in a darkness. It's everywhere. It is permeated. It's thicker than any fog that has moved in. Darkness is everywhere. Listen, as I preach this message, I have to call our attention to the fact that we are living in a time when people are reluctant to call anything dark and reluctant to call anything evil. Preachers, government officials, radio commentators, TV commentators, teachers, nobody wants to call anything evil and darkness. But that does not change a thing. They may not call it darkness, but it is darkness out there. Darkness everywhere. As darkness, physical darkness, is the absence of God or absence of light, so spiritual darkness is the absence of God. And when you take God out of the school, God out of the government, you take God out of the home, you take God out of the community, there's going to be darkness because only God is light. Can you say amen? Amen. There's a darkness. Ignorance of God is darkness. Exclusion of God is darkness. Rebellion against God's laws is darkness. Immorality is darkness. Satan is darkness. His cohorts are darkness. Amen. But spiritual darkness is not just the absence of light. It's an essence. It's a thing. It's a power. It's a person. We're living in a dark world. And those who do not follow Christ, not only are they in darkness, but darkness is in them. You've got to understand that about our world. People aren't just living in darkness. Darkness is living in people. I'm telling you, it's dark out there. It's like a heavy fog that's moved in upon the minds of our leaders. And most people living today in our society, Brother Steve, they don't know anything but darkness. They were born into the darkness of their home. They go into the darkness of a schoolhouse. They live at a time when there's darkness in the government. There's darkness everywhere. But oh, I'm preaching this morning. If men only knew there's an option to darkness, there is the glorious light of the Lord Jesus Christ that dispels ever darkness. Hallelujah. How many's glad you saw the light this morning? Hallelujah. Jesus said, I am the light of the world, and he that followeth me shall not walk in darkness, but shall have the light of life. Anyone here have the light of light? Oh, hallelujah. Listen, I'm preaching, it's dark out there, but it's light in here. Amen. I like our lighting in this place. It might have upped the electric bill. But Brother Steve, I like our lighting. I'm not being critical. It's a personal preference. But I hate going into a church where you can't see the words on the songbook. It's just dark in there. No light from windows. No. Thank God. Get it bright as you can in the church because it's representative in the dark world. We're a city set on the hill with people here that are filled with the light of Jesus Christ. But the main message this morning is all who live in the darkness of this world will not be ready when Jesus comes. They will not be ready when judgment comes. But we who have come out of the darkness, oh hallelujah, is anyone going to help me this morning? I said, but we who have come out of the darkness, amen, we who have had the light shine in our hearts, we are going to be ready for the coming of the Lord. We're going to see it coming, and our hearts are going to be prepared. I want you to notice from the text, first of all, the danger of the darkness. Verse 4 says, but ye, brethren, are not in darkness, that that day should overtake you as a thief. This morning we ought to be able to shout with joy that we can say we are not in darkness. That's the history for us. That's the past. Those who live in darkness, have the darkness live in them, as I've been preaching, are going to be totally unprepared for the coming of the Lord. Notice what Paul says, how he ties us together. He says, but ye brethren are not in darkness. Even if you are in darkness today, you are not a brother. That's not being derogatory. That just means you haven't been born again into the family of God. Because if you've been born again to the family of God, ye are not in darkness. Hallelujah. How many's been born again into the family of God? I can tell you, like Paul told you, you're not in darkness. There is a danger in the darkness. Those who live in it will be unprepared for the coming of the Lord. Let me put it another way. Every person living in the darkness of this world will not be ready when Jesus comes. It makes no difference if one time they were born again, one time they knew the truth. If they're living in darkness right now, if Jesus were to come, they would not be prepared. There's folks living in that darkness. Darkness of sin, darkness of not knowing God, darkness of following their selfish ways, darkness of seeking only the gratification of the flesh, darkness of addictions, darkness of illicit sexual relationships. It's a darkness everywhere you look. Darkness on the TV, darkness on the radio, darkness on the computer, darkness in the political realm, darkness in the economic realm. And the most alarming thing about the darkness is those that live in it will be ill-prepared and unprepared when Jesus comes. Hallelujah. But we who are the light, that's one reason we should want nothing to do with the darkness, other than to dispel it. Oh, we have nothing to do with the darkness. That's why I believe we should have an aversion to it. I don't get it when professed Christians are fascinated with the things of darkness. You may think I'm old-fashioned. Amen. But when professed Christians are fascinated with witchcraft via Harry Potter or whoever else, when professed Christians are fascinated in television programs and series about vampires. I don't even know the name. I believe one of them's Twilight. I don't know. But when Christians are fascinated with that, they need to know something. They are fascinated with darkness. I don't care who produces it. I don't care if you say there's good magic, good vampires, good witches. It comes straight out of darkness. And if you're a Christian living in the light, you want nothing to do with darkness. You want the light. Hallelujah. If it's not darkness in the minds of those that are pushing deviant lifestyles and pushing these occultic things through the mediums of media, I don't know what darkness is. Amen. I'll tell you something else. It's amazing how much darkness comes from the light of a computer screen. I'm not preaching against technology. But there's a lot of darkness piped into people's homes and piped into people's minds through a television screen, a computer screen. Amen. We Christians, we're not of the darkness. We don't want that. Listen, friend, here is the secret of victory. Here is the secret of preparedness. While the world is steeped in ever-increasing darkness, stumbling in the blackness of night, you and I can live and walk in the light. And being in the light of Jesus Christ, we'll see the end coming and we'll be prepared for it. Even driving back from Shawnee in Hannah's car, and my dad and Hannah were in his vehicle. He left that at Neosho, and I was trying to listen to NPR, and they came on with an interview I really wanted to hear. Evidently, you may know something more about this. Evidently, there's a group that is saying on May 21st of this year, there is going to be a tremendously great earthquake, and then that's going to be followed in October 21st by, as Peter said, the passing away of the elements, the atmosphere, and the universe, and the earth. They're going to melt with fervent heat, and this group fervently believes this. Now, first of all, I want to make clear, I believe they're wrong. I don't have time to preach it, but the Bible makes clear you can't set a date. I mean, if there's anything clear about prophecy, no man knows the day or the hour, amen, but the Father. Amen, that's the way it is. But even though they're wrong, you could tell it in the tone of the commentator. They thought that was the biggest joke they ever heard. There was ridicule dripping from every statement the commentator made. Amen, I'm sure they thought they were being fair and accurate and whatever, but you could tell it was a big joke to them. I'll tell you why it was a big joke to them. It's their living in darkness. If anybody thinks the coming of Jesus is unrealistic, is a joke, is a farce, is a legend, they think that because they're living in darkness. I don't believe you can set a date, but living in the light, I can see from God's Word and God's Spirit that the coming of the Lord is nigh, even at the door. Amen. You get that living in the light. The danger of living in the darkness is you'll never see it coming. Secondly, I believe our scriptures point out the difference between those in the dark and those in the day. I believe there ought to be a difference in God's people. Hallelujah. I was on a thing a while back, and I beat that drum till I wore out the drum skin. But if there is no difference, there is no difference. But if there is a difference, there's going to be a difference. I believe there's a difference between those who live in the day and those that live in the dark. A distinct difference. We used to have a saying, I haven't heard in so many years, I'm not sure exactly how we said it, but we'd be contrasting something and we would say it's as different as between daylight and dark. How many's ever used that expression? I'm telling you, I still believe that the difference between God's people, the church, and the world ought to be the difference between daylight and dark, because in reality, that's what it is. It's a difference of light and dark. Oh, hallelujah. Are you glad for the change Jesus made? What a difference. I don't know if you noticed when I read this, but Paul talks about two groups of people. At first he says you, then he joined himself with them and said we, but then he said them. Amen. Let us not sleep as do others, for they that sleep in the night. In other words, Paul divides them into two categories. He said there are we who live in the light, and there are they that live in darkness. The Bible constantly does this, those that are saved and those that are perishing. Amen. Here in our text, you have the categories, the children of the light and the children of the darkness. We and them, it's God and Satan, it's good and evil, it's righteousness and unrighteousness, it's holiness and unholiness, it's truth and it's error. I know that drives people crazy today when they say the only truth is what's true to you, and your truth may not be true to me, and your right may not be right to me. It's all a blurred thing, but it's not blurred in the Bible. You're in one of two camps. You're either in the camp of the children of light, or you're in the camp of the children of darkness. I don't preach that to be mean. I preach it because it's true. And if you are in the children of the dark camp, amen, you can be saved and you can transfer to the children of the light. Hallelujah. There's a difference between the two. Heart by heart, home by home, neighborhood by neighborhood, there are places of darkness and places of light. Darkness is no longer in a nightclub stuck off somewhere off a back alley. Darkness is in the homes on the main avenues of our country today. Amen. But, Brother Keith, we are not of the night. Isn't that what Paul said? We are not of the night, nor of darkness. I don't care how dark it is out there. We're not of that. We're separate from that. We are not of the night. We don't do the things of those in the night. I'm not sure they heard me over here. I'll be back. I said, we don't do the things of those in the night. We don't desire the things of those in the night. We don't pursue the things of those. We're not of the night. We're not of the dark. We're of the light. Hallelujah. We love the things of light. We do the things of light. We pursue the things of light. There is a difference. There is a difference. When it's dark in this world, we can be living in the light. Now I'll tell you, the only light this world has is the light that comes through this gospel, through those that preach it, and through those that live it. That's the only light in this world. Hallelujah. I said hallelujah. Amen. It ought to be evident to people that we are of the day. I've told you this before, but your phone does too. But my phone's got a little indicator light, just a little pinpoint of a light that when you're charging it, that light comes on first red and then green. I was in Evangelist Quarters a few years back at another church. It had no windows. And when I turned the light off at night, the only light in that room was that little pinpoint. You could even see if it was on right now. But I'm telling you, when my eyes got adjusted, that little pinpoint of light seemed like it lit up that whole room. Hallelujah. We don't curse the darkness. We shine our lights. And the darker this world becomes, the more brilliant and light the light of the Christian ought to be. Hallelujah. I'm telling you, Brother Mark, when you walk into work, it may be dark in there, but you're a light that goes into that place of work. Your neighborhood may be deteriorated. There may be drugs. There may be parties. There may be darkness everywhere. But in your neighborhood, if you're a born-again believer, there's light. Hallelujah. Oh, aren't you glad there's a difference? Oh, glory to God. I wish somebody would remember what it was to live in darkness, but then know what it is to come into the light. Do you remember when you embraced the light? Even if you and I live no differently than the unsaved around us, if we partake of the same things, love the same things, we are not of the

there, I just never saw one, was a flying squirrel. The reason I never saw one is because I wasn't a coon hunter. I hunted in the daytime. And a flying squirrel is nocturnal. Because its nature is such as it is, it's only active. Its habits are only active in the night. There's other animals, you could not get them to move at night outside. He just really ran them out of there. There's other animals, it comes nighttime, they're in a hole somewhere and they're not coming out, because their nature is they don't live in the dark, they live in the light. And as it is with animals, so it is with the soul of man. If your nature is an unborn again nature, then your habits are going to be those. Your activity is going to be that of the night, of the dark. But if you have been born again, hallelujah, your nature is different. And your activity is going to be in the light. That's why Paul said, you're children of the light, children of the day, or you're children of the night. Amen. It's your nature that determines what you exist in, you live in, you come alive at. Hallelujah. I'm looking at folks right now. Your nature is the children of the light. Therefore, you love the light. Hallelujah. Amen. Now, what I want to notice before we move forward, the children of the light, they watch and are sober. They're looking for Jesus coming. And sober doesn't mean they haven't been, you know, though it means that too, but it means they are self-disciplined, they are self-controlled, and they take things seriously. I believe in a good laugh. I believe God created humor. I believe all that. But that's why I cannot stand the frivolity, the frivolous attitude, amen, ushered in by the entertainment mode that has come across our churches. Amen. We are to be sober. I'm not talking sad. Some people take that word sober, you go around looking mean. How many knows Christians out here? Just me. Now, that might look drunk, but that will work too. They just look mean. Sober doesn't mean mean. It means you're serious about, you recognize what is at stake. You are in control of yourself and your desires. They watch and are sober, but the children of the dark, they sleep and they're drunken. I want you to notice in those two things, sleep and drunken, that there are two results of being in darkness, and there are two responses to darkness. The first of those is sleep. Amen. Some in the darkness sleep. I'm not, well, I won't even go there. Amen. I was going to get on that sleep thing for a while, but I'll just go right around. Is that all right? All those that are awake say amen. Amen. There are some that sleep in the night. Now, these are folks, they're not doing evil. They're not drunk. They're not doing drugs. They're not being illicit. Amen. They're not really involved in the darkness of this world. Amen. But they sleep because they don't seem to be aware and realize what's going on. They're indifferent to what's going on. They're complacent. They're unmoved. They're unresponsive. They're uncaring. I'm talking about when it gets dark, some people go to sleep. They become apathetic, Sister Chrisman. They are blind to what's happening in our world. Even in their characteristic of those who are in the dark, even they just don't care. They go asleep. Even there are some in darkness. You can't point your finger at them, Sister Penny, and say they're an evil person. But the darkness has them anyway, because they're asleep, because they don't care about their soul. They're complacent to what's going on. And that's how some Christians respond to darkness. They go to sleep. They become complacent. But Paul said, we're of the light. We don't go to sleep when it gets dark. We come alive. Amen.
But the other group is those who respond with drunkenness. These are folks that love the night. They love the darkness. They live riotously in it. Amen. There's folks like this. Jesus said, this is a condemnation, that light is coming to the world and men love darkness rather than light because their deeds are evil. For everyone that doeth evil hateth the light, neither cometh to the light, lest his deeds be exposed. But he that doeth truth

he comes to the light, that his deeds might be made known, that they are wrought in God. Amen. There are those that love the darkness. They get drunk in it. Amen. Just a little bit of trivia here. Amen. For every drunken driver that is caught, there's between 80 and 100 that they don't catch. Every night, every day, you're out on the roads. For every drunken driver, they catch. There's between 80 and 100 they don't catch. We're living in a drunken time. Men are drunk. Amen. They're drunk. That's why they love the darkness. It's because they like the activity of darkness. Drunkenness. Stay with me. We're going to wrap this up, but this is important stuff. Amen. I told Micah I was going to use him as an illustration. My kids were young. I used to ask permission. Now I just go ahead and do it. I don't like to be told no. But he's got a hard schedule. Most of the week he works all night. Supposed to sleep in the day. And the rest of the week, he's supposed to sleep at night and be up at day. And I'm telling you, he's one messed up dude. How many's done that? You know that just messes you up. Your body is programmed to respond to light and dark. And you get it out of schedule and you're all messed up. If you've had jet lag, you know what I'm talking about. And he's all messed up because he's trying to live in both the light and the dark. He knows this. But I'm telling you, there's a lot of messed up Christians because they're trying to live in both the light and the dark. It ain't going to do anything but mess you up. I choose light. I choose light. Amen. Verse 8. But let us who are of the day be sober, putting on the breastplate of faith and love, and for a helmet, the hope of salvation. I want to tell you the truth this morning. Once you and I declare we're done with darkness, once we separate from darkness, once we denounce darkness, once we have our exodus from darkness, that darkness becomes our enemy. Darkness and everything in it becomes our enemy. It's against the believer and it seeks to destroy us. That's why Paul gives reference to the armor here. He said, if you're going to be children of the light, the darkness that you leave becomes your enemy. Listen, we leave the darkness, but we don't flee from it. We face it. It will try to harm us and overcome us. But we who are of the light, we're going to fight the very darkness. That's why Paul mentions this armor. We cannot survive in the face of the darkness of our world without God's armor. Amen. Have you thought of how many deaths there would be on football fields if the players didn't wear helmets? Have you thought of how necessary it is for a bicyclist, a motorcyclist to wear helmets? Just recently in our area, tragically, a young girl was killed on a bike as she went out in traffic. And one of the first things they said is she wasn't wearing a helmet. I'm telling you, there's evil out there. There's darkness that seeks to destroy us and overcome us. But thank God, he has provided an armor. And Paul says here, put on the breastplate of faith and love, and for a helmet, the hope of salvation. We can face the darkness with faith. We can face the darkness with love, and we can face the darkness with hope. Hallelujah. I've come out of the darkness, but I'm not running from it. I'm going to be strong in the Lord and in the power of His might. I'm going to put on the whole armor of God. And in these dark days, we're not cowering. We're going to advance and combat the darkness. Last of all, Paul notes the destruction of those in darkness and the deliverance of those in the day. Look at verse 9. For God hath not appointed us to wrath, but to obtain salvation by our Lord Jesus Christ, who died for us that whether we wake or sleep, we should live together with him. Wherefore, comfort yourselves together. God's not appointed us to wrath. We could shout right there again. It's not on our agenda. It's dangerous to live in the dark because those that live in the dark are going to suffer destruction. But those, Sister Debbie, that live in the day, we're not going to have that day of wrath. He has delivered us. He has saved us. We're not going through that. Aren't you glad?
Live in the light. You'll escape the destruction that's coming. These weddings around here can be hurtful things. I've got a bad habit at night in our buildings here of walking around in the dark. You don't want to startle me. Any of you that's done it, you don't want to startle me. I'll break your leg and mine too. But I forget sometimes things are going on. I heard something run at the Vaughn Hall, went in there in the dark to check it. I forgot they set up for a wedding. I went walking through there. I don't walk slow either. And I ran into one of those benches on that table right here. I'm not going to show you, but I still got a big old scar right there. Looks like you learned, doesn't it? A few months later, we had another wedding. Came barreling through the doors of this church, and somebody took our welcome desk and said, in the middle of the foyer, I got the other leg. If we have any more weddings, it's going to kill me. Are there not 12 hours in the day? If any man walk in the day, he stumbleth not, because he seeth the light of the world. But if a man walk in the night, he stumbleth, because there's no light in him. And if the light in you be darkness, how great is that darkness? The mugger waits in darkness. The washed out bridge is unseen because of the darkness. The snake lies coiled up in the darkness. Jesus said, yet a little while is the light with you. Walk while you have the light. For he that walketh in darkness knoweth not whither he goeth. Aren't you glad we can say we're in the light and we're going to escape the destruction because we're walking in the light? We are in the place. I gave you that illustration. I couldn't see what was ahead to change course when I needed to. And if we're in darkness, we won't be able to see ahead, to change course when we need to. Music, would you come? Hallelujah. But I want to end with this note. We are not in that darkness to suffer the day of wrath, but we are in the light. We are in the place where we're not going to be destroyed. We're going to be delivered. That's why we can shout when Peter says, ye are a chosen generation. You are a royal priesthood. You are a holy nation. You are a peculiar people, that you should shew forth the praises of him who hath called you out of darkness into his marvelous light. Aren't you glad for light? Hallelujah. It's going to be night. It is night. But for the people of God, it's going to be like it was when the Egypt plagues come. How remember when God sent the one plague of darkness? It said darkness was everywhere in Egypt. But it said in the houses of Israel, there was light. God put a difference between Egyptian and Israelite. And when darkness came upon the Egyptian, the Israelite, the people of God, had light. I want to live in the light, don't you? Hallelujah. Walk in the light that we have. I told you about listening to that radio program, and Dad and Hannah were in the vehicle behind me. But I couldn't get much out of that program. You want to know why? They kept interrupting it. I mean, I was interested in that. Earthquake, huge earthquake, May 21st. I was interested in that. But I couldn't get much out of it. They kept interrupting the program. I mean, can you imagine? And the reason they were interrupting the program, when we left the turnpike, was headed 60 east there, they interrupted the program, and just a county or two over, there was a tornado on the ground. And they just get started in that program I was interested in. And they'd interrupt it to tell us about a tornado on the ground. Didn't get to hear much of that program. Finally, I said, well, maybe it is important. And I called Hannah's cell phone, woke her up, and I said, did you know that there's a tornado just a county or so over from us here? Things could get bad. No, we didn't know it. It's because I was in the light. I had the radio on. They were in the dark. They had it off. They had no idea of the danger that we were potentially in. It pays to walk in the light.
because you're going to see it coming. But if you're in the dark, you're not going to know it. Could you stand? Amen. If you're in the light, I want you to lift your hands and just thank Jesus that He's the light that has dispelled the darkness of your life. Could you thank Him? Oh, let's thank Him all over the building. Oh, hallelujah. Hallelujah. Amen. Let's pray, saints. Hallelujah. If you're here today, you would just be real honest. This isn't derogatory. It's the state of every person until they come to Christ and surrender to Jesus. If you're here, you'd say, it's so dark in my world. Even my thoughts are dark thoughts. My feelings are dark feelings. I'm tired of the darkness of my life or my home or my world. I need the light, Jesus Christ. If your desire for Christ to shine His light into your life today, I want you just to slip out from where you are. Come to this stair that we use as an altar. Somebody will be immediately here to pray with you. But you're just tired of the darkness. I'm glad there's more than just darkness. I'm glad I can tell you that Jesus is the light of the world, and all that come to Him and determine to follow Him will not walk in darkness. They will have the light. Listen, the light of life. Are you here? You're tired of the darkness. You'd like life today. I want to invite you to come. I want to invite you to come right now. Hallelujah. All right. If you're here and you're the children of the light and you want to be fully aware, amen, God bless you, young lady. You want to be fully aware of what is coming. Amen. I want you church together in. Amen. If you're here today and you're one of those I spoke of, you're tired of the darkness, just come with the church as they come, and somebody will be here to pray with you. Amen. The light of Christ is going to shine this morning. Amen. There's a lot of darkness. Amen. This young lady lives in. Amen. I don't know her circumstances. Amen. But there's a lot of darkness. But Jesus is going to shine His light. Oh, she'll know. Oh, she'll understand. How many children of light do we have that like to come and pray and say, oh Lord, I want to dispel the darkness of my world. I want to put on the armor of God and fight against it. Hallelujah. Would you come? Let's seek Him today. Hallelujah. Pray with somebody if someone comes to pray. Hallelujah. We're not of the night, nor of the darkness. Hallelujah.

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2: If I can find it here. Or let's go to Psalms chapter 66, and we'll look at first some of the hindrances to prayer. I want to talk about prayer. Scripture gives us many things. So many people today think that anybody can pray and get a prayer through to God, and what we do, how we live, doesn't have anything to do with it. But Scripture says otherwise in many places. Prayer of the wicked is an abomination to the Lord. Psalm 66, 17. David said, I cried unto him with my mouth, and he was extolled with my tongue. If I regard iniquity in my heart, the Lord will not hear me. But verily God hath heard me, he hath attended to the voice of my prayer. So David got rid of the iniquity that was in his heart. And then he said, God heard him. Verily God hath heard me. He hath attended to the voice of my prayer. I believe that God understands what a healthy relationship better than anyone else does. But even men have discovered that a healthy relationship is one of mutual. It's a mutual relationship. It's one of mutual respect. That is, in relation to prayer, if we want God to hear us when we pray, then we better listen to Him when He speaks. The idea that we can ignore everything God has to say in His Word, everything He says to our conscience, and then he's going to listen to everything we say, is one of disrespect and irreverence for God. And as I say, it's the same way in all of our human relationships. I heard a leading Christian psychologist, well, it was Dr. Dobson, a matter of fact, he made the statement that any healthy human relationship was based on mutual respect. We have a thing that's, we call it a one-sided. Some people are all one-sided. Everything's got to be all their way. I was talking this week to someone, a minister, and he was telling me about another minister in holiness, and you all have heard of him, but he's went now with the liberal worldly crowd. And this other minister was telling me about it. He said, well, you know, I know in his marriage relationship, back years ago, I knew him quite well, him and his wife, and he said, the way their relationship was, if whatever we were doing, if we were going out to eat or whatever, whatever she wanted to do, that's always the way it was. If she wanted to go to a certain place or she didn't want to do a certain thing, it was always her will be done. Well, that's not, and so eventually I think she, as many times has happened, she led him away from holiness and away from the Word of God. She turned away his heart. Well, that is not a healthy relationship. And I think we need to even tell our young people, starting out in dating, if it's all one-sided, Get away from it. You don't need that. Now, you know, I've been accused a lot of times of chauvinism, but I don't believe that a man needs to be a tyrant or to always demand his way or be self-willed. The Scripture says you can't be a leader in a church. Now, you're not to be a bishop if you're self-willed.
3: Right.
2: Now, self-willed is just, it's always got to be my way. Now, on the other hand, it's always got to be God's way. Now, that's a different thing. It's always got to be done right, in the sense of morally right. But as far as what restaurant you're going to eat at, or which model car you're going to buy, or which how you're going to paint your home, or what color and furniture and all these things, when there's no case of moral right and wrong, then there needs to be a give and take and a mutual relationship where even children have this sense of justice. And it's a God-given thing. And you know what they'll say? It's not my turn. They have the idea that I did it last time, and so now it's the other fellow's turn to do it. They're looking for a mutual relationship and some equality there, that I shouldn't always be the fall guy. And as I say, some people have never grown up and have never conquered their self-will, and they always demand their way or have a temper tantrum. You know, they're still in that two-year-old stage of it's either my way or I'm going to pitch a fit and nobody's going to have a good time. Well, people like that, you don't want to get you don't want to be yoked unequally, yoked together. There it is. That's that unequal yoke. In an equal yoke, you're both pulling together and both each trying to please the other, and you're both pulling the same direction. And again, let's relate this back to prayer. We need not think that we're going to ignore God and He's going to listen to us. It doesn't work that way. Proverbs, there in the first few chapters, God says, because you set at naught all my counsel, you would have none of my reproof. You wouldn't listen to me at all. Therefore, I'm not going to listen to you when you get in trouble and cry out to me. I'll mock, he says. You know, people mock at God's word and they won't listen to scriptural counsel. And then they expect God to be at their beck and call. He's saying, nope, it doesn't work that way. You want me to listen to you? You listen to me. You want me to, in one sense, obey you. You have this desire on your heart, then you obey me. The Scripture teaches every one of you be subject one to the other. And as I've said about even true friendship, it's a relationship of mutual submission to one another. I have a need. It's a legitimate need. But you know, again, you don't abuse that. And I call my friend and I say, I've got this job to do. Would you help me with this? Because I realize it's so much easier and more enjoyable if two do it together. But by the same token, when he has a need, he should feel free to call me to come and help him. That's a mutual relationship of mutual respect and honor and trust. And that's what God is looking for. He's not going to hear us if we regard iniquity in our heart. Jesus said, and when thou prayest, Matthew 6 and 5, thou shalt not be as the hypocrites are, for they love to pray standing in the synagogues and in the corners of the streets, that they may be seen of men. Verily I say unto you, they have their reward. So, we ought not to be hypocrites, and we ought not to pray for the wrong reason. This is talking about one of the wrong motives, that they may be seen of men.
3: Right.
2: But he says, when you pray, enter into your secret closet, and your Father which seeth in secret himself. When you've shut your door and shut out the world, pray to your Father in secret. And your Father which seeth in secret himself shall reward thee openly. So we need to have the right motive in our prayer life. Not that we may be seen of men, but that we may be seen of and heard of God. Verily I say unto you, they have their reward. They want men to reward them. They want the applause of men, and that's all they're going to get. We ought to want more than that. And then he said, when you pray, use not vain repetitions as the heathen do, for they think that they shall be heard for their much speaking. Now, there's something here I think that might need a little clarifying. He's talking here about chanting, I believe, in prayer. And he's saying, you don't need to repeat the same words and think, if I repeat this enough times, if I chant it enough times, then God is going to hear me. But at the same time, you do need to be persistent in prayer. You pray about something, you don't go into a chant, and then maybe later on you bring that petition again. That's persistence in prayer. But not thinking that because if I repeat this and chant it enough times to God, that because of my much speaking, I'm going to be heard. But he said we ought to have a persistent prayer life. James chapter 4 and verse 3, he deals with another hindrance. Ye ask and receive not, because ye ask amiss, that ye may consume it upon your lust. There again is another way, type of asking with a wrong motive, to fulfill the lust of our flesh. Mature Christians ought to be more concerned about spiritual things than they are about fleshly lust. And a matter of fact, if we'll put first things first, God has promised to take care of the rest. Jesus said, seek ye first the kingdom of God and His righteousness, and all these things shall be added unto you. So there again, that's a sort of wisdom in prayer. You know, when Elijah prayed, he prayed that it might not rain. He prayed down a famine upon Israel. And why would a man of God do that? And so many people, I mean, I know good holiness people that have a great deal of difficulty when you say something like that. I heard someone just say again the other day that all prophecy, prophesying, was blessing. And it was always something good. And that God would never speak something bad. Or like, for example, that they would say, their view was, if a man told you, you're going to die, you've got cancer and you're going to die, or you're going to have a heart attack and die, or some kind of judgment is going to come, or even maybe it's not judgment. It doesn't necessarily have to be judgment. It's your appointed time to die. They would say, well, that's of the devil, and they would start rebuking that. But folks, the Bible is full of those kind of messages. Sometimes the prophets came into the kings and said, set your house in order. You're going to die and you're not going to live. A prophecy, the test of a true prophecy is, does it come to pass? Is it true? And I believe that God can give us a sense of destiny, a sense of our own time upon earth, as He did the Apostle Paul. Apostle Paul had a sense of destiny, the point where he said, I know that the time of my departure is at hand. And not only that, I'm ready for it. I am now ready to be offered. And he was even able to declare, I have finished. I've fought a good fight and I've finished my course. And I've kept the faith. And so henceforth there is laid up for me a crown of righteousness. And many of the saints, even Jesus, had that sense about him. He set his face to go to Jerusalem. He said, the time is come for me to be offered. And he knew he was going to die at Jerusalem, but he set his face to go to Jerusalem. He knew the time was right, and it was the time for him to die. He had that sense of destiny about him. And he was able to discern even the cause of sickness. You know, the disciples asked him one time, who sinned? Did this man sin or did his parents sin? And Jesus said, neither one. This sickness is for the glory of God. And so he was able then to heal that man. The scripture talks about us praying according to his will. If we know, if we ask anything according to his will, he heareth us. And Jesus even made the statement, if ye abide in me, and my words abide in you, ye shall ask what ye will, and it shall be done unto you. And I believe that if we are abiding in him, and his word is abiding in us, he can give us the ability to discern how we ought to pray. Of course, the scripture says sometimes we know not how we ought to pray, and the Spirit itself maketh intercession with groanings which cannot be uttered. Since we don't know how, the Spirit takes over and makes intercession for us. We could think that we're praying for the best and the greatest thing, and it might not be that way. As I said, let's go back to Elijah. Here he was, the interesting thing about this, that happened in the Old Testament, so many people no doubt would point to that and say, well, that's Old Testament and we can't go by that. But James used it in the New Testament as an example of a righteous man praying. And why would Elijah do that? Because Elijah was more concerned about the spiritual and the moral welfare of Israel than he was about the economic prosperity of Israel. And there's a message in that for us today. Because most Americans, they're not concerned about the moral aspects. When they vote on a man who's running for president, you know what the man tries to present himself as? I will bring economic prosperity. And man, they'll sell their soul to a man like that. Well, I want to tell you something. Antichrist is going to cause craft to prosper, but big deal. He's also called the man of sin. Let's put first things first. Is this man, who is the best, the man of the greatest character, and the man of the greatest morality? And let me tell you, if he's for abortion rights and gay rights and women's rights, he's not a man of principle or character. You don't need to vote for him no matter how much economic prosperity he promises. Sometimes the best thing for a nation, and read Psalm 107 if you don't believe this, sometimes the best thing for a nation is famine and pestilence and judgment, because sometimes a little bit of judgment now may keep them from a whole lot of judgment down the road. If America keeps going the way she's going, she's going to face a whole lot of judgment down the road. Maybe a little bit of judgment now will turn people aside. And a matter of fact, I've said that about the AIDS virus. I think that it has done more to stop the moral decay of America than anything that I know of. It's caused people to stop and think, well, I could die at a young age and prematurely. It's actually given some people cause. And it's a terrible thing and it's a terrible judgment. But sometimes that's what it takes. As I've said, it's like this for parents and everybody. If we won't listen to to the Word of God and to sweet counsel, then God's going to bring more severe things. I used one time, I saw a diagram of our tongue. Scripture talks about taste and see that the Lord is good. Well, there's a diagram of the tongue, and you know on the very tip where you taste sweetness, it's right out on the very tip of your tongue. And then on back, you taste saltiness. And then on back towards the back, you taste bitter and sour. And I thought, well, that's a good illustration. If we won't taste and see that the Lord is good and receive the sweet counsel of God's Word, if we won't do it the easy way, then what's God going to do? He's going to bring the bitter and sour experiences. The reproofs of instruction are the way of life. If we won't listen to counsel, He's going to bring chastisement upon us and rebuke. The way of a transgressor is hard. There is an easy way. Some things, I'd like to think there's a few things I've learned the easy way. There's a lot of things I've had to learn the hard way. I've had to learn by bitter experiences and by bitter failure. And then after I'd failed, then I said, well, I must have done something wrong. And then I began examining and became willing to listen to what God had to say about a matter. But the same thing applies in our prayer life. If we want to have a sweet, close relationship to God, listen to His ministers and listen to His Word, and we won't have to have so much bitterness and such sour, bitter, and salty experiences that we sometimes have to go through. The Scripture tells us we should pray for wisdom. James 1:5-6. If any of you lack wisdom, let him ask of God, that giveth to all men liberally and upbraideth not, and it shall be given him. But let him ask in faith, nothing wavering. For he that wavereth is like a wave of the sea, driven with the wind and tossed. And so one of the greatest hindrances to prayer is unbelief. And I believe if one of the things that can strengthen our faith is if we can learn how to pray, and even these verses I'm giving you. Well, if I'm praying and I say, now this is not to satisfy my own lust. I'm not asking amiss. I'm not asking my own lust. I've confessed and I'm living a clean life and holy life before God. These are things that will increase our faith before God.
3: Hallelujah.
2: And we examine ourselves, as the Scripture says, to see whether or not we're in the faith. Let him ask in faith, nothing wavering. Now I can tell you it's God's will for you to be wise. And that's, I believe, the most important thing that God's chief desire for us is that we be wise. So you know when you're praying for wisdom, you're not asking amiss that you may consume it on your lust. And you're asking according to the will of God. And you're asking even according to the commandment of God, because He tells you to pray and ask God for wisdom. So you don't have to waver in unbelief, questioning, is this God's will or is it not God's will? And I've seen God move many times just when I was facing a decision. And I'd say, God, now, Your will. I want Your will to be done.
3: Hallelujah.
2: And one of the ways to do that is part of wisdom is knowing there's pros and cons to everything. You might be facing something you think, well, this is just too good to be true. Well, it probably is too good to be true. And sometimes Satan will offer us something that's just too good to be true to get us hooked on it. But the thing to realize is to get yourself in a state where you have no will of your own is to say, now God, I know that there's pros and cons to everything. I'm giving an example. There's pros and cons to being rich in this world's goods. The pros to it are, well, you can give more to God and you can give to poor people. If that's your motive, God might bless you with wealth. But the cons to being rich is Jesus said, how hardly shall they that have riches enter into the kingdom? And especially those, the danger in it is that you'll trust in riches. And he talked about those that trust in uncertain riches rather than in the living God. So that's there's pros and cons to being wealthy. Of course, there's the true riches that Jesus talked about, being rich toward God, and there's no cons to that. But most of the things that people are striving for and they think is the blessing, if they would learn, there's pros and cons of this, and then they could pray. Even when before I got my job, and it was making a whole lot more money than what I was making. Matter of fact, I was working for $2.50 an hour back in 1976. And when I put in application, and when I prayed about it, I said, I prayed, thy will be done. And I try to always pray that way. Because I said, God, you know whether or not I can handle making more money, whether or not this is best for me, whether or not you want me to be in that place, what temptations and wickedness that there is there. And so wisdom is learning to pray, nevertheless, not my will, thine be done. There are some things, however, that we know are God's will because He tells us in His Word. He said, desire spiritual gifts, but rather that ye may prophesy. He tells us some godly desires and some things we should pray for. I remember Brother L.D. Moore's coming, and if my memory serves me right, he said he prayed 20 years for the gift that he has of a prophet every day. He said he prayed every day. If my memory serves me right, it was for 20 years. Anybody remember him making that statement? And God gave him that spiritual gift that he has. So that's persistence in prayer, and that's praying for a spiritual gift. Sometimes Satan can hinder our prayers for a time. Even the Apostle Paul talked about Satan hindering him. And I know there may be those who don't believe that Satan can hinder a child of God, but the Scripture says he can. In Daniel chapter 10 and verse 13, the angel that came to Daniel said, but the prince of the kingdom of Persia withstood me 21 days. But lo, Michael, one of the chief princes, came to help me, and I remained there with the kings of Persia. So Daniel was told after he fasted and prayed for 21 days, he finally got the messenger came from heaven to show him the revelation of what was going to happen prophetically. And he said, you were heard the first time you prayed, but there was a hindrance in the spirit world. I heard a man speaking about this, and he said that the Scripture teaches there are three heavens. And Satan was cast out of the first heaven. He already is cast out of there. But one of the heavens is the atmosphere. And you can read that in Genesis chapter 1, that the atmosphere around the earth is called heaven. That's one heaven. And Satan is the prince of the power of the air. So he rules in that particular heaven. And that's why he's able to withstand and to hinder. But Daniel persisted in prayer and fasting for 21 days until Michael came and helped. Right. And the angel was able to get through with the message. So we're wrestling not against flesh and blood, but against principalities, powers, and spiritual wickedness, whereat in high places. So they still inhabit the heavenly realm. Although they've been, Jesus said, I beheld Satan as lightning fall from heaven. He was cast out of the highest, the third heaven. And there's coming a day when he's going to be cast down to the earth. And it says, woe unto the inhabitants of the earth. He's going to be cast down further to the earth during the tribulation period. And they're going to wreak even more havoc at that time. He's come down having great wrath, for he knoweth that he hath but a short time.
3: Right.
2: Well, anyway, Satan can be a hindrance to our prayers, and that's why we need to persist in prayer. And I believe also that fasting a lot of times is necessary to bring victory when we're fighting against Satan. There are in the spirit world, in the world of the evil spirits, there is a hierarchy. And there are some that are more powerful than others. Jesus said one time, this kind goeth not out but by prayer and fasting. That implies that there's other kinds that may not take so much prayer and fasting for them to go out. But he said this kind, because his disciples had cast out many devils and demons before that, and they wanted to know, what's the problem with this particular case? Why couldn't we cast this one out? We cast all the others out. And so Jesus made a distinction there and said, this kind, this is of a different kind. And it won't go out except by prayer and fasting. And I think Daniel was up against that kind of a spirit being. And so he had to fast 21 days and get the victory over that. Another hindrance to prayer in 1 Peter chapter 3 and verse 7. Likewise, ye husbands, dwell with them according to knowledge, giving honor unto the wife as unto the weaker vessel, and as being heirs together of the grace of life, that your prayers be not hindered. So domestic trouble, disputes and fighting and quarreling in the home. Or here again we come right upon this thing I talked about, mutual respect, when it talks about giving honor unto the wife. Well, we use the word respect most of the time interchangeably with this word honor. It talks about the wife honoring her husband, and even uses the word reverence. Wives, see that ye reverence your husband. And here it talks about the husband giving honor unto the wife as unto the weaker vessel. Meaning, I believe, a more fragile vessel, and using in the sense of dishes or pottery. Some you can bang around and be careless with, and they are thicker and heavier, and they can take more stronger rebuke. But he's saying a wife is a weaker vessel. She's more fragile emotionally, and you men, I'm sure you husbands all know better than I do, that if you're going to exhort, reprove, or rebuke your wife, you have to be careful how you do it. Because, you know, the men, they go to boot camp, and they have drill sergeants, and they handle them rough, you know. But he's saying a wife is a weaker vessel, and you have to be more careful. And he said, give honor unto the wife, and as being heirs together of the grace of life, that your prayers be not hindered. So as I say, if it's going to be a healthy relationship, there has to be mutual respect on both parts. And when that respect is lost, it seems like they just sink lower and lower and lower. Their fights get nastier and nastier, and they talk more and more hateful to one another. Less and less respect. There in the book of Esther, it talked about this disobedient Queen Vashti. And that man, Memucan, he said, this is going to lead to contempt of all the women. Contempt and wrath, he said. Of all the women in the kingdom, if they hear this deed that she's done, they're going to all dishonor their husbands. And it's going to, he said, then shall arise too much contempt and wrath. Well, I think we've seen that arise right here in America. Too much contempt and wrath and disrespect. And that's why we have so much violence, domestic violence in the homes. So very much many of our problems are just these kind of home problems because there's a lack of honor and respect for one another. As I say, there's a respectful way to correct someone or to talk to someone or to resolve issues, resolve differences. You can sit down like adults and talk to one another civilly and decently, assuming you have a reasonable person to talk to. If you've married an unreasonable person, you're in trouble, and you know that very well. But he's saying, give honor unto the wife as unto the weaker vessel. And it's happening. I believe that Satan, if as sure as God wants harmony and unity in the home, Satan wants just the opposite. Everything that God's, if we would learn that lesson, everything that God's established, Satan is going to attack it. And the world is going to attack it. Even the words were funny when Brother Gillis, the other night, he talked about, and I could just picture a feminist young woman, and he gets up and reads that scripture about the man was not made for the woman, but the woman was made for a man. And she took her books and smacked him in the stomach, he said, before he could even comment on it. Because those words sound so strange to the world because they've swallowed the lies of Satan, of this thing of equality. And I want to tell you, that is the idea that everybody's equal and ought to make equal wages, equal rights. It's a communist idea. Sometime I'm going to mention, get into that parable of the trees that back there in the book of Judges, and they were going to ask this man to rule over them, and he said, he compared it to trees. He said they asked the bramble bush there in Lebanon, said, ask for the cedar tree, and the fig tree said, first they asked the fig tree, come and rule over us. And the fig tree said, should I leave my sweetness and come and rule over you? And they asked the vine, and he said, should I leave my sweetness and cheering my grapes I produce that cheers the heart of man and come and rule over you? Well, the idea there was, if I'm going to rule over you, if I'm going to fill the vacuum of leadership, I'm going to leave behind something. If I'm going to gain something, I'm going to lose something. The idea was life is an exchange. And the point of that is, if should women, getting to this verse, should they leave their sweetness and their nurture that God has given them, and their position of motherhood and being the very heart of the family, should they leave that to rule over men. They're doing it in a lot of cases today. But what I'm saying is they can't do it without losing something that's even more precious. They lose their femininity. They lose their sweetness. And as I've said, motherhood, the whole concept of motherhood is dead in the eyes of most young ladies in America. I mean, when you want the right to choose abortion, you have no concept of motherhood at all, or of nurturing or sweetness. But anyway, you can't have it all. You can't have your cake and eat it too. You can't have it all, even though the world will try to tell you.

0: You'll be respected if you find what God's role is for you and what He wants you to do. Part of the respect between men and women is to realize, each realize the other is irreplaceable. That the wife respects the husband because she realizes, I need his leadership and his protection. And likewise, the husband realizes the family needs, I need a wife, and if we have children, they need a mother, and she's irreplaceable in her God-given role. And so therefore, they have a mutual need for one another and a mutual respect because they all recognize God's design for each one of them uniquely. And that leads to respect and honor. But the other way leads to contempt and wrath and hatred for one another. There's a lot of just contempt for the opposite sex in our land today because they don't understand God's design, and a lot of irreverence and irrespect. I mean, pornography is the example of it. That's just total disrespect and dishonor and irreverence for God's whole plan. That's one of the manifestations of it. Also a hindrance to prayer in Luke 18:11. The Pharisee stood and prayed thus with himself, God, I thank thee that I am not as other men are, extortioners, unjust, adulterers, or even as this publican. So his hindrance to prayer was he prayed with himself. He was just talking to himself. And you know, if you're talking to yourself and you're proud like this Pharisee, you're going to say the words that please your ears. Not the words that are pleasing to God's ears. You're not praying to Him anyway. He said he prayed thus with himself. So praying with himself, he said the words he bragged on himself. I thank thee that I'm not as other men, adult extortioners, unjust, adulterers, or even as this publican that was praying there next to him. So a couple things he did wrong was he just was talking to himself and he compared. If Scripture says comparing ourselves to others is not wise. And he was comparing himself to the worst sort of people. And he said, I'm not like them. I'm not an extortioner. I'm not unjust. I'm not an adulterer. And I'm not like this publican. Well, he really wasn't like that publican. He was proud. And that publican was humble. He was praying to himself. And that publican was praying to God. So he wasn't like that publican. But I suppose he had more extortion and injustice and adultery in his heart than what he would want for us to know about. We don't need to just pray with ourselves and just pray the words. Boasting or bragging on ourselves in our prayer life. Now, God knows if we have walked right before Him. You know, it's not just it's not just bragging or boasting. If we can say to God, I have walked before you and I've tried to be obedient to your word. If we've really done that. But we don't need to be just praying with ourselves. Sometimes maybe we need to listen to our prayers to see what it is that we're saying. Sometimes I think people put it on automatic pilot and they just automatically mouth the same words over and over again. Proverbs 28:9 says, he that turneth away his ear from hearing.
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2: Then we are going to skip down to 51 and read through 56. Luke chapter 9, verses 1 and 2. Then we will read Luke 9, verses 51 through 56. Amen. The Bible says in Luke 9 and 1, "Then he called his 12 disciples together, gave them power and authority over all devils and to cure diseases. He sent them to preach the kingdom of God and to heal the sick." Luke 9 and 51. "When it came to pass, when the time was come that he should be received up, he steadfastly set his face to go to Jerusalem, and sent messengers before his face, and they went and entered into a village of the Samaritans to make ready for him. And they did not receive him, because his face was as though he would go to Jerusalem. When his disciples James and John saw this, they said, 'Lord, wilt thou that we command fire to come down from heaven and consume them, even as Elias did?' But he turned and rebuked them and said, 'You know not what manner of spirit ye are of. For the Son of Man is not come to destroy men's lives, but to save them.' And they went to another village." I want you to notice here, there is something that is taking place. The disciples are called together. Jesus has given them power and authority over all devils. He has sent them to cure diseases, to preach the kingdom of God, and to heal the sick. But then I read in Luke 9 and 51 that he sends two messengers. At least we know that James and John were involved in this. They preached their first revival away from Jesus. The Bible said that they were not received. Amen. Jesus commissioned them to preach the kingdom of God in chapter 9, verse 2. But by chapter 9 and 51, something has happened to make them ineffective to the call that God has placed upon their life. If the Lord will help me just for a few moments, I want to preach to you on the perils of a power failure. The perils of a power failure. Stretch your hand this way one more time. Ask the Lord to anoint tonight. Father, in the name of Jesus, I come before you. I ask you for the power of the Holy Ghost to preach this word unto your people. God, I pray that you would anoint me. Open the horn of oil, let it pour from the top of my head to the soles of my feet. Give me the anointing that makes a man a prophet. I pray for results in these altars tonight, that hearts would be stirred, O God, stirred to hunger for you as never before. Thank you, God, for your Spirit that we feel in this place tonight. We'll give you praise and glory and honor. In Christ's name we pray. Amen and amen. There's a lot that goes into us having a church service tonight. There are many elements and many things that we deem as necessary in order for us to worship God. When we walked into this building, we expected that there would be pews or at least chairs, a place to sit down, a place to listen to the gospel as it was preached. We expected that somewhere in our service, we would hear music, we would hear singing. We realized that there were some things that were necessary for us to worship God. There's one thing that we rarely think about that in our age has become a necessity for us to have church. We use it every service, but we rarely think about it. We use it in our houses, but we rarely think about it until there is a moment when we do not have it. The first person that opened this building tonight came in and flipped the light switch on. In that moment, the lights came on. Maybe they flipped the switch for the PA and the power came on. Never gave it a thought. They just flipped the switch and expected for there to be power there. As a matter of fact, the only time that we think about power is when it suddenly becomes absent in our lives. Amen. When we go to that light switch and we flip it on and all of a sudden there's no light there at all. When we go to turn that air conditioner on and it doesn't work because there's no power. All of a sudden that power becomes conspicuous. It's hidden behind the scenes. We never thought about it much at all. But in that moment it takes precedence in our lives to get the power turned back on. In studying for this message, I found that the largest recorded power outage in North American history took place in 2003. In a matter of moments, 10 million people in Canada and 40 million people in the United States were without power. Many of these homes and businesses did not have power for as high as 6 days long. This disrupted nearly every aspect of everyday life. Many cities lost water pressure because pumps did not have power. This caused the potential contamination of the water supply that men drank from. 4 million customers in the Detroit area did not have water, and they had to boil what water that they could get until the date of August 18th and 2003. In Cleveland, water service stopped entirely to 1.5 million people. All 4.3 million people of Macon County were without water during the entire blackout. Many bathed in the rivers but got sick because there was nothing to keep the rivers clean. Flights were canceled. Communications were shut down. People were trapped in subways and in path lines. Looting and rioting filled the city streets. And 9 people lost their lives because of heat in the first day alone. All of this because there was a power failure. In our text tonight, I want to look at a side of Christ's ministry that is rarely thought about. As a matter of fact, when I think of Christ's ministry, I think of a ministry of power and a ministry of anointing. I never think of Him as being a failure, but I think of Him as having great success and being the model that each preacher should pattern their ministry after. When I think of Him preaching, I think of multitudes leaving their jobs and homes and traveling into the wilderness just to hear Him speak. I see them in such a hurry and a commotion that they would leave their house, not take water, not take meat, and follow Him far enough into the desert that when the disciples said we should send them away, Jesus said if we do, they will faint in the wilderness and we must feed them. When I think of Him feeding that multitude, I hear Him saying, what do we have to eat? And His disciples saying, well, we have 5 loaves and 2 fishes and not enough money to feed such a multitude. I think of Him taking the bread, praying over it, and the fish and praying over it and breaking it and not only feeding a multitude but feeding them until they are full and having 12 baskets of fragments left over. Amen. When I think of Jesus walking among us, I see Him coming to the funeral pyre at the city of Nain. There a widow whose son has been taken away from her by the scourge of death meets Jesus on the way and He touches the pyre and the dead man comes to life. When I think of Jesus, I see a woman with an issue of blood. She has went to physicians and spent all that she had, but rather grew worse. But she knows there's power in Jesus, for she cries, if I could but touch the hem of His garment, I know I shall be made whole. And the Bible said that when she touched Him, virtue left His body, and she was healed. But understand that that healing was just an interruption as Jesus was making His way to a resurrection. But there was a 12-year-old daughter who lay dead. The servants came and said, trouble the Master. But I think of a God that it's never too late to trouble Him. Even when your hope is dead, He has the power to say to that maiden, daughter, arise for the glory of God. I think of Jesus. I see Him standing upon the bow of a boat. The waves are tossing. The disciples have feared for their lives. Luke said it like this. We were in jeopardy. Amen. That means we feared we were going to die. And I hear them awaken the Master. I hear Him rebuke them for their lack of faith. I see Him standing on the bow of the boat and saying, "Peace, be still." And the winds and the waves, they obey Him. Amen. Until even the disciples said, "What manner of man is this, that the winds and the seas, they obey Him?" Amen. When I think of Jesus, I see Him coming to Lazarus' tomb. I see Martha or Mary meeting Him and saying, "Lord, if You had been here, my brother had not died." I hear Him saying, "He shall rise again. Yea, Lord, I know He shall rise in the resurrection." I hear Him saying, "I am the resurrection and the life. He that believeth in Me, though he were dead, yet shall he live." But He didn't simply say that He was the resurrection. He walked towards a tomb and with power proves that He is the resurrection as He cries, "Lazarus, come forth." Oh, hallelujah. I see Him in Mark chapter 2 as they tear the roof off the building. They lower a man that is sick of the palsy down. I hear Him as that man is lowered down. I hear Him saying, "Son, thy sins be forgiven thee." That they mocked and scorned, "Who is this man that has power to forgive sins?" I hear Him saying, "What's harder, for Me to forgive sins or for Me to tell this man, rise?"

0: walk. When I think of Jesus' ministry, I believe that there were sinners. I read of them in the Bible. A woman that Simon said, if you knew what manner of woman she was, you would not let her touch you. But she is so moved that she washes his feet with her tears. When I think of Jesus' ministry, I think of a ministry of power. Hallelujah. Yet tonight as we come to our text, I see a different side of Christ's earthly ministry. You see, he has sent his disciples forth, his hand chosen soul winners, to proclaim to a village of Samaria to make ready for him. These were not just random men that he picked. These are part of the 12, or maybe the Bible is not clear. It gives us James and John, but possibly the totality of the 12 have been sent on ahead. These are men that he has commissioned. These are men that he has given power and authority. And yet the Bible gives us a puzzling description of the events that took place that day. The Bible said they did not receive him. So I looked at this, I had to wonder why. Why was it that the Samaritans did not receive these disciples? You see, at first I thought, well, I've got to blame the Samaritans. When I look, I know that they were wicked. As a matter of fact, in most of the places that the Samaritans are introduced to us, they're introduced as in a plight or in a bondage of sin, such as the woman at the well in Samaria. There the Bible said she had had five husbands, and the man that she was now with was not her husband. Amen. The Samaritans were considered by the Jews to be a cursed people. They were Gentiles mixed with Jews. They were unacceptable in the sight of God so much that they did not worship in the temple. They were not allowed to go into that holy place. And so I thought, well, it's the Samaritans. Maybe it was because they were wicked. And maybe it was because their hearts were so hardened by sin that they did not receive Christ. But then I thought, if I say that, then I've got to blame the world for the seemingly lack of effectiveness of the gospel in this hour. When I come out here, I can blame the alcoholic for not being saved. I can blame the drug addict for not being saved. But then I must remember that the same gospel that pierced my heart, the same blood that washed me from my sin, is available today. And I cannot blame the sinner. This gospel still works. I thought, well, maybe I'll blame the message. Maybe they preached the wrong message. Boy, I tell you right now, there's nothing worse. Thank God it hadn't happened to me too often. But there have been a few times in my ministry that I climbed in that pulpit, and 5 minutes in, I thought, I missed something somewhere. Amen. I missed something somewhere. There's a disconnect. I don't feel the free flow of the Holy Ghost. I don't feel the unction of God. My pastor used to tell us, boys, when you preach, there's three kinds of anointing. There's highly anointed. There's preaching the gospel. He said, and there's being faithful to the call. There have been a few times I've just been faithful to the call. Amen. But understand, when I begin to look at their message was, Jesus is coming. Bring your sick. Bring your demon possessed. Bring your bound. Bring those that don't have an answer. Jesus is coming. And I had to say, it wasn't in their message. So I said, who do I blame? Then I realized that I have to blame the disciples. Now listen to me. I'm going to preach to you. Just stay with me for a while. It's easy for us to blame everybody else for why the church isn't having a revival. Oh, hallelujah. It'll happen like this. Well, if Brother Jones would just, and if Brother Tom would just, and if the young people would just this, and if the elders would just that, But rarely do we ever say, if I would just get right with God. Amen. If I'd just find. And so I wanted to blame the Samaritans because they represent the world. I wanted to blame the message because it represents the gospel. But I didn't want to blame the disciples because I am a disciple. But the reality is that it was the fault of the disciples. You see, all I have to do is look at that day to understand what an awful tragedy that power failure in the lives of the disciples were. If I could walk through Samaria, if I could question the elders that sat in the gate and say, you remember when those disciples came? I just want to ask you a question. How many people were saved that day? You know what those elders would have to say? Well, sir, I don't want to tell you this, but I just have to tell you there was nobody saved. Well, I just want to ask you, how many people were healed in that meeting? They'd have to look at me and say, sir, I hate to be the bearer of bad tidings, but nobody was healed. How many marriages that were shaken were put back together? Well, sir, I hate to tell you, not a single marriage. How many rebellious children were brought back into right relationship with their parents? Well, sir, again, I hate to tell you, not a single soul. All I have to do is look at the results to understand that we cannot afford to have a power failure. So what was it that caused this power failure in the lives of the disciples? The Bible gives us a clue that something had happened to these disciples to change their reception of the power of God. Number one, I want you to understand, as I went through this chapter, God showed me three things that the disciples had in their lives that stopped them from being effective for the kingdom. The first thing that I want to point out to you is there was a lack of humility among them. Now you need to understand that in this portion of Scripture, three of them have just went up to the Mount of Transfiguration. One of the greatest occurrences in the gospel has just taken place in front of Peter, James, and John. It was so moving that Peter said, Lord, let us make three tabernacles. One for you, one for Moses, and one for Elijah. You know why? Because Peter never wanted to forget what he had seen and felt on that mountain that day. What Peter had seen was the law and the prophets and the fulfilling of them through Jesus Christ on that Mount of Transfiguration. I believe it became clear to him what Jesus represented. Amen. I believe he realized that it was through Christ that the law and the prophets came together, amen, and would become alive in your heart and in mine. And so he was moved on that Mount of Transfiguration. The Bible said that Jesus' face shone, that his countenance was changed, that his garments were changed. You would think that coming off that mountain, you would be humbled. You had just seen the greatest man that you have ever been around. You yourself had said, thou art the Christ, the Son of the living God. You understood who he was, and you just saw him in his glorified state. Oh, hear what I'm telling you. When you came down off the mountain, you think you'd be walking humble. But the Bible tells us in this very chapter, and Peter and James and John were involved in it, that the disciples argued who would be first in the kingdom of God. Unbelievable. Unbelievable. They just came out of the greatest revival recorded in the Gospels. They just came out of the most singular expression of the power of God that they had ever seen. And they're arguing over who would be first in the kingdom of God. Now, when you study the Gospels, you're going to find that three times the disciples argued. They argued over who would be first, over who would sit on the right hand. Amen. They argued twice over who would be first and who would sit on the right hand. They argued. There was a problem. They had a spirit of preeminence among them. And Jesus knew that if he was going to build a church, that he could not build it on the backs of men who wanted power and position. He had to build it on the backs of servants. Now listen, Jesus would rebuke them. He would say, if you're going to be first in the kingdom, you've got to be last. He that is last shall be first. He would tell them, it's not greater to me who sits on the right hand and who sits on the left. He would tell them all these things. But by the time the Last Supper gets there, Jesus understands that not a single one of them have understood the lesson of being a servant. And the Bible said that after they had eaten, Jesus rises from supper
1: and takes a towel. And you need to understand, this washing of the feet was such a low task that if you had a Jewish slave, you could not command him to wash your feet. Only a Gentile slave could wash your feet. You need to understand what the bowl said. The bowl sat in the doorway of the house, and the towel sat next to the bowl. So that every disciple that came into that supper to eat had to walk by the bowl and walk by the towel. And so John walked and said, well, I would grab that towel and wash feet, but I'm the disciple who Jesus loves. And Peter walked by and said, well, I'll take a towel and wash his feet, but I'm the spokesman, man. I can't do that. James said, well, I would do it, but I was on the Mount of Transfiguration, so surely that excludes me. Judas said, well, I'm holding the bag, and he had the wrong heart anyway. Jesus had, I'll just throw this in there, Jesus had 11 disciples who pretty much ended up where they needed to be. The only one that didn't was the one that worried about the fragrance and carried the purse. Amen. Glory to God. Listen to me. Listen to me. So they passed by the bowl because none of them felt like they should find themselves and wash the feet of the brothers. And Jesus said, I preached it. I talked to you. I told you. But now I've got to show you what it is to be a servant. He rises from supper, this King of kings and Lord of lords. This man who spoke the world in resistance. Oh, all things were created by him and for his pleasure were they created. Amen. He rises from supper and he takes the towel. No wonder Peter said, not so, Lord. You shall never wash my feet. The arrow of conviction has pierced their heart because they realize there is a lack of humility in their life. Do you understand that if we are ever going to see a revival in this last age, it is not going to come on preachers' names and preachers' backs. It's not going to come because somebody's saying it now. It's not going to come. You need to hear what I'm telling you because you have a certain preacher, but it's going to come when in love we begin to serve one another. I heard one preacher say it like this. You know that you have a servant's heart when people treat you like one and you're okay with that.
2: Yeah.
1: Oh, glory to God. Can I say that again? Yeah. You know you have a servant's heart when people treat you like a servant and you're okay with that. We got, oh, glory to God, I feel like preaching. We got a lot of folks that they like to serve as long as somebody tells them, boy, that was good preaching. That was good cooking. That was good cleaning. Boy, we're back today. But I wonder where someone said, I don't care if anybody praises me. If anybody knows, I just want to walk feet and I want to do something for the kingdom of God. There was a lack of humility among them. Jesus understood this. Later, John would deal with it. For he dealt with a man named Diotrephes. The Bible said who loved to have the preeminence. Preeminence just means to tower over. He loved to tower over. We got a lot of those tower over spirits, don't we? Amen. Glory to God. Well, bless God, if I'm not preaching, then that ain't good preaching. If I'm not singing, that's not good singing. It's not my church and it's not any church. Come on. What they call a cowbell religion. As long as your cow's ringing the bell, you're happy. Amen. Listen to me. Many of us, if I was facing that diabolical spirit, and I feel like saying this, I don't know who I'm talking to, but you may be facing a diabolical spirit in your home. You may have a child that likes to tower over you. You may have a spouse that likes to tower over you. You may be facing it on your job, a boss that likes to tower over you. You may be facing it with your parents or a sibling. They like to tower over you. If you ask me to carry out a tower, you know what I'd do? I'd probably get some dynamite.
0: I'd get some a sledgehammer. I'd get some that would do some damage. But Jesus understood that the disciples had a passion over spirit. And you know what he used to tear down? He took a towel. Oh, glory to God. And there's a lesson in that. If you are going to tear down those people that have a preeminence over you, it is not going to be with a voice of destruction and coming against them. But when you take the towel and become their servant, you will humble them.
1: Yes, my God.
0: God said we're going to have a revival. There has to be some humility among God's people. We must become servants. I got to hurry. Secondly, I could preach right there 45 minutes, but I'm going to hurry. Secondly, the Bible said, or God showed me in the Word, and I believe the Word will prove what I'm about to say. They had a wrong spirit. They had a wrong spirit. What I say about this is they were more concerned about what the church looked like than what it actually got down. Oh, hallelujah. I want to say that again. They were more concerned about what the church looked like than what it actually got done. James and John came into Samaria. They're preaching. Jesus is coming. And Jesus comes and said, Lord, they didn't receive us. And you know what a good preacher would have done? He'd have said, Lord, I don't know why, but I don't think I'm fasting enough. And I don't think I prayed enough. And Lord, maybe I didn't study enough. Would you give me a few more days to go seek your face and come back to Samaria and preach? No, but they said, Lord, they did not receive us. Should we call down fire from heaven to destroy them? And Jesus said, you don't know what spirit you're of. I did not come to destroy men's lives. I came to save them. There's little that God is concerned about in the church except that it becomes an extension of His hands to reach lost humanity.
1: Yes.
0: I was pastoring in Fort Smith, Arkansas. There was a group of young people. We pulled them out of a set of apartments, about 13 of them. I think it was 12. But we had them busting in. And I'm telling you, they didn't know anything about church. I mean, I had teachers pull their hair out of their head. They'd come to me and say, oh, Brother Ochoa, they won't listen, they won't do this. I'd have to stop preaching sometimes and say, just wait a moment, church. Welcome back. And go in there, and they were scared of me, my voice or something, I don't know what it was. I'd say, all right, settle down, that's enough. And they'd sit down and they'd tremble. You know, they'd come into church and hop the pews. And I'm not kidding you. They were all over the place, and I was trying to teach them. I mean, they were wild. They knew nothing about God. Came from homes of drug addicts and prostitutes. And I don't have to have them. Amen. But I remember one night, a man in my church, he'd been coming about 6 weeks, and he met me at the door, and I was shaking hands, telling everybody. He come by, he said, Brother Ochoa, he said, I'm just going to tell you right now, if they come back, he said, you keep bringing them back, I'm going to leave. I just put my arms around his neck, I just kissed him on the cheek. I said, it's been nice having you. Amen. I said, I bid you Godspeed. He looked at me, I said, Brother, I don't care what it looks like. I want to reach the souls of men. We are too concerned. God help me right here. But this building was not created, a beautiful building, but it was not created so that we could have pride in what it looks like. It was created to be a soul saving station for the souls of men. Right in the drug addict, the Bible said in that last day, the last call, that He would bring in the blind, the whole, the maimed. Listen to me. We don't want to deal with folks that have problems. They're in their 15th bed. They're hooked on drugs. But God said, in that last day, that's what I'm going to build a church out of. I say, bring them. I don't care what it looks like. Glory to God.
1: Amen.
0: We got an idea of what soul winning should be. I don't know about you. I'm just preaching. Come on, John. We got an idea about what soul winning should look like. I mean, we ought to have some kind of form. Yes, oh, we'd love to have you get saved. Before you come, we'd like to know exactly how much money you have in your bank account. What job do you work in? Do you have a nice family?
1: Where do you buy your clothes from? What model year and car are you driving? What? Because we've got this criteria, see. When you get saved, we'll give you a week or two, but after a week or two, you've got to blend in and look just like us. Because if we don't, we can't take you to the fellowship meeting. And we, you know, when the evangelist comes, he's going to think we got a strange church. And if we're not careful, we will get that mentality in the house of God. I was standing one day outside of a bookstore. I like to hunt old books. I hunt for old authors, clothes, chapel, different old time holiness preachers to read after. I was standing outside the store, and normally it was in a ghetto side of town. And normally I just kind of mind my business. There was a lady standing there. She had flaming red hair. At that time, we just had my oldest daughter. She had red hair. So I noticed red hair. I'll be honest with you, I'm partial to it now. Amen. Ain't nothing as pretty as redheads now. Amen. Except strawberry blonde. Glory to God. You know what I'm doing? God. No, it's happening. Just barely know. I noticed this woman with red hair. She was standing across the way. She was dressed very provocatively, I guess would be a word to use. Something is, the Holy Ghost said, you watch that for a moment. And I just kept kind of looking over there. I was praying to God and help her. I thought maybe God's going to bring up an opportunity for me to talk to her about her soul. But I was standing there, a car pulled up, and she got in the car and drove off. I said, well, I'm going to leave. I must have missed God. God said, you wait right here. I waited. In about half an hour, the car pulled up. She gets out of the car, stands in the same spot. She was a prostitute. And the Holy Ghost said, you pray for her. That stayed in my mind. Not every day, but periodically that face would come to me. And I prayed. One Sunday morning, the doors of the church opened, and in comes a stroller. And then behind that stroller come a red-headed woman. God said, that's her. We sang and she wept. We preached and she wept. She wouldn't come. She disappeared. Didn't see her 2 or 3 months later. In comes the shoulder. This went on 4 or 5 times. One Sunday morning, the Holy Ghost was moving. She hit that altar. She wept and prayed away for her salvation. She said, preacher, after a few weeks, she said, preacher, I can't live for God where I'm at. She said, I'm still living with a man who has control over me. She said, I have very little freedom. What he says, I have to do. She said, he's already beat me. He's already threatened to kill me because I won't go back out on the streets. She said, I've got to get out of here. We went to load her up. We loaded her up and drove her to Oklahoma and dropped her off. I'm trying to hurry. I don't want to bore you. We dropped her off. About a year passed, I was preaching a camp meeting just outside of St. Louis, Missouri. Phone rang that morning. I picked it up. She said, pastor? I said, yes. She said, this is Diane. She said, I just want to tell you, I'm still saved. I'm still saved. Next year, I was at that same camp meeting preaching. And the phone rang again. She said, pastor, this is Diane. I just want to tell you, last night I was in church. And I got baptized in the Holy Ghost. You know what? When we make up our mind, I don't care what it looks like. Yeah. I want to reach the souls of the enemy. God will help me. Yes. The third thing that I want you to realize is their commission looked good on the mountain, but not when they came down and faced the devil. They lacked the simple faith to understand their commission. It was to free the souls of men and not to feel good about themselves. Peter stood on the mountain. Oh, this is glorious. This is glorious. But as they come down off the mountain, the Bible said there met them a multitude, and among them there was a man who had a son that was grievously vexed with the devil. The Bible said oftentimes you throw him into the fire, oftentimes you throw him into the water. And Jesus said, I love when he did this way. Other times he said, this has come on him to destroy him. It's come to kill him. It's come to take him out. And here come, he said, I've wronged him. Now, no wonder Jesus was upset. Because the Bible said in Luke 9:1, He gave them power over how many devils? He gave them power over all the devils but one. He gave them power over 123 devils. So He gave them power over all devils. The man said, I brought him to your disciples, and they could not cast him out. Jesus said, how long must I suffer with you, you faithless and perverse generation? And no wonder he was mad. I mean, 50 verses earlier, he had given them power. 47 verses earlier, he had given them power. Listen to me. But what really bothers me is that there were three disciples who were not among those original nine that tried to cast the devil out. There were three disciples that came off the mountain with Jesus. And you know what I think should have happened? I think Peter should have said, well, wait a minute. Those nine tried, but they didn't just see what I saw. And they didn't just feel what I felt. And they don't know what I know. Lord, if you would, please give me a chance to lay my hands on that demon-possessed child and cast the devil out. I can't believe James and John said, wait a minute, you guys stand in line because I want my son at it. But you know what? They were glad to be on the mountain. But when they came off the mountain, they did not want to face the devil. And if we are not careful, we'll have the power of God to speak in tongues. We'll get blessed in our soul. But we'll meet somebody in Walmart that'll say, I'm sick, I've got cancer, and there's nothing the doctors can do. Well, we'll pray for you. What? Weren't you the one last night that was saying, Pastor, I don't know, but I just got faith. God's going to heal my body. I just got the Holy Ghost, I just feel the Holy Ghost. God's going to heal me. God can heal cancer. God can heal leukemia. God can heal. Come on here. God can tell. I know God can fix it. I got faith. God can fix it. But Monday morning in the Walmart aisle, you don't know anything about God healing anything. God never sent the Holy Ghost so we could fill a goose up. He never sent the Holy Ghost so we could dance a little bit, roll, shout, speak in tongues, and weep. He sent the Holy Ghost so we could have the power to reach mankind. And we would not do it in our own strength, but we would do it in the ability of another. And if we are not careful, we are just like these disciples. We are in the middle of a power failure and we won't even realize it until it's too late. Until that moment of opportunity has come and passed and we say, if I'd have been full of the Holy Ghost like I needed to be, God could have used me right there. I'm almost done. I want to ask you tonight, do we really have time for a power failure? In our churches in America, we are going downhill. I'm talking to you from my heart tonight. We travel this country. We travel across America, across even into other countries. We travel to preach this gospel. And this church is a glorious church. But many churches are on their way to a backslidden state. There's no power. There's no glory. It's so formal. It's so dry. It's so repetitive. We're going through the motions. And there's no explosion of Pentecost. There's no explosion. That word dunamis. We use a word that is out of that word. It is dynamite. It is an explosion of power. Oh, God. The Holy Ghost does not simply come to make us move, but at times there is an explosion of power. When Peter preached, as he came out of the upper room, there was an explosion and 3,000 men were saved. When Ananias and Sapphira lied to the Holy Ghost, there was an explosion and great fear fell on the city and men were born into the kingdom of God. Go through the book of Acts and you will find explosions all through its pages. There's power. And yet if we're not careful, we will come to church and we will go through our Christian lives with very little of that explosive power of Pentecost in our hearts and in our souls. Amen. Do we really have time for a power failure? In a recent Barna survey,
0: They asked adults which of any of 8 behaviors with moral overtones they had engaged in the past week. The behaviors included looking at pornography, using profanity, gambling, gossiping, engaging in an adulterous affair with someone to whom they were not married, retaliating against someone, getting drunk, or lying. Listen now. Wasn't as bad as I thought, but there's a reason I'm telling you this. 28% admitted to using profanity. 20% had gambled. 19% had viewed pornography. 12% had gossiped. 12% had gotten drunk. 11% had lied. 9% had had an affair. 8% had retaliated against someone. The results of this survey startled me. I thought it'd be much higher. But then, Barnes said something. He said those polled were 45 and above. He said, but when we did the same poll from 25 and below, this is what they found. Younger participants were 9 times more likely to engage in relationships outside of marriage. 81%. 6 times more likely to have lied. 66%. 3 times more likely to have gotten drunk, 36%. 3 times more likely to have gossiped, 36%. Twice as likely to have viewed pornography, 38%. And twice as likely to have retaliated against someone, 16%. When I read that, I thought, oh God, what was the difference? One generation was born when the lights were on. And another generation has been born when the lights have been shut off. Listen to me. I've preached youth camps and youth conferences across this country. And I've asked many of our young Pentecostal people, how many of you have ever seen a devil cast out? And they won't raise their hands. How many of you have ever seen a real miracle? Someone that you know was sick, a broken limb, a cancer fall off. How many of you have ever seen a real miracle and they will not raise their hand? How many of you have ever been in a service where the power of God swept the place so long and so strong that there was not a soul able to stand under the power and the Shekinah of God and they will not raise their hand? But if I ask this generation, Yeah, I remember those days. You know why? You were born when the lights were on. But we have a generation that has been born in the middle of a power failure. Listen to what I'm telling you, and I'm closing. In Jackson, Tennessee, a storm has blown through and shut out the power. While not a big deal for most people, it is life or death for Diane O'Dell. She is a victim of bulbar spinal polio. At the age of 3, she was placed in an iron lung where she lived for 60 years. She was confined to a 7-foot-long, 750-pound machine. It would push down on her and cause air to leave her lungs. When it lifted, her lungs would bring air in. And through this machine, she lived. Doctors did not believe she would live long, but she went on to graduate from high school, take college classes, and even write a book from her perilous position. Life at 133 Odell Street came to revolve around Diane. At Thanksgiving, they would wheel her iron lung into the dining room where she could watch them eat Thanksgiving dinner. Christmas, they would wheel her into the room where they opened gifts and she was a part, and they would open her gifts for her. It revolved around Diane O'Dell. The night the power went out showed this family's dedication. Her father had rigged a backup generator. It was for when power failure would come that he would have the ability to run that iron lung. But on this night, the backup generator failed. Her brother-in-law and her father took turns, one working on the generator and one at the iron lung, trying to lift it and push down. Lift it and push down. They kept her alive for hours, but the power was out. Soon, they were screaming with sweat. They couldn't hardly have the strength to lift the lung and pump it down. The mother and the sister realized that there was trouble. And so they went and they found every extension cord they could find. They tied them together and they began to run down the street. Hello? Hello? Is anybody... Do you have power in this house? No, I'm sorry. There's not. Do you have a generator? No, we don't have nothing. They dragged the cord a little further. Do you have power? Do you have power? If we don't have power, Diane's going to die. Diana's going to pass away. They went as far as they could. They borrowed extension cords. They plugged them in. They ran down the street. They tried to find a source of power, but they could not find power. And that night, Diane O'Dell died. While the power outage was not a big deal for most of Jackson, Tennessee, the power outage was fatal for Diane O'Dell. And while we sit here tonight in the middle of a power failure, it may not be fatal for us, but one night somebody's going to come in that door of that church, and they're going to be knocking, and they're going to be asking the question. They're going to bring the extension cord. Does anybody have power? Oh God, my son is possessed of the devil. My daughter, she's hooked on drugs. I brought her tonight because I need somebody to plug in, and I need somebody to help. I want to ask you, can we really afford to sit in a power failure tonight? Somewhere your sons, your daughters that are lost, they're going to come in. Listen to me. We can sing Amazing Grace in the dark just as effectively as we can sing it in the light. Oh, yes. God help me. But it's only when that power is switched on that it will reach the hearts of men, and it will change them and cause the powers of darkness that have bound them to fall off. When the light of the gospel is shined with Holy Ghost power, with an explosion of power that breaks them free from the bonds of sin that has oppressed them. I'm telling you, we are in the middle of a power failure, and the church needs to cry, God, turn the switch on one more time. God, if you would have mercy, cut the switch on and send us a Holy Ghost revival one more time. I'm tired of losing our children. I'm tired of sinners coming into this church and leaving unchanged. Turn the lights on one more time, oh God. Turn it on. You say, well, Charles, what's the answer? I'm done. Come to the piano, dear, if you would. I'm done. The Bible said in the next chapter, and you can fault me on my biblical exposition here, I'm just telling you what I believe. The Bible doesn't say one way or another, but its language leaves room for us to put some imagination there, I believe. The Bible said that He called 70 also. Also. You know what also means? That means He had to call some before. You know what I believe in chapter 10? That He called His 12. He said, I'm about to commission you. But He said, let me call these 70. And I'm going to commission them also. I commissioned you in Luke 9, but it didn't take. So I'm going to recommission you in Luke 10. Amen. The Bible said He commissioned, and they went out, and they came again rejoicing that the demons were subject unto them. And He said, rejoice not that the demons are subject unto you, but rather that your name is written in the Lamb's book of life. But the picture is that they were rejoicing in their salvation, and they have the power of the Holy Ghost or their commission on them. You say, what do we need? We need to realize that we are redeemed by love divine. Glory, glory, Christ is mine. But not only are we redeemed because we were sinners, but we've been redeemed, and demons are subject unto us through the Christ that is in us. The power of sin has no ability against us. We can lay hands on those that are possessed. We can pray for those that are bound and addicted. We can pray for those bodies that are sick, and they can be healed. The power is ours. We've been commissioned as disciples to have the power of the living God. And we need a fresh commission. There are perils in a power failure. In my ministry, and I'm done, stand to your feet. Wish I could have preached you higher. Wish I could have preached you happier. I had to preach what the Lord gives me. You listen to me tonight. And I'm done. If we are not careful, this will become nothing more than what we do on Sunday and Wednesday. Oh, understand me. We'll still go through the parts. That's a good service. Really? I didn't see you pray. Yeah, but it was good. What? Now, the Holy Ghost was so strong I could hardly stand it. Oh, is that why you sat down through the whole service? Are you hearing what I'm telling you? There comes a point when we've got to dig and hunger and cry and become desperate. Because desperation gets God's attention. He said, "Blessed are they which do hunger and thirst after righteousness, for they shall be filled." He is attracted to those who are hungry. He is attracted to those who are desperate. He is attracted to those who are digging. He is attracted to those who are saying, "I recognize the seasons. I understand the times. I realize that much of the church is cold, lukewarm, that they're not in a state of revival. But God, right here in Hampton, Virginia, we're crying, turn the power back home. We're hungry for a move of God." We're desperate. Lift your hands right now and ask God that. Turn the power on.
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3: That, I mean, that's kind of like your church treasury, whoever and whenever tithes is preached on, that's a good message. So it wasn't that. It wasn't that, you know, the subject matter. I told him that was just tremendous preaching this morning, the Word of God. And I know that's on his heart again tonight to share with us the Word of God. So let's give him our hearts and our ears tonight. We're going to hear from heaven. Amen. Praise the Lord. Come, my brother.
5: Amen. Praise the Lord. You love the Lord tonight? Amen. Appreciate the goodness of the Lord. And my, hasn't God been good to us all throughout this day? He's just brought us together. He's just given us a beautiful day in the Lord. He really has. It's just a wonderful time of fellowship. A time where we could sit and eat together and laugh together. You know, when you can laugh together and cry together and dream together. You know what it does? It brings you together. When it's all said and done, doesn't it just really get back to loving God with all your heart, your mind, your soul, and loving your neighbor as yourself? I mean, boy, we really make this thing complicated, but in God's eyes, it kind of gets a little simpler than that. We just love God with everything within you and love your neighbor as yourself. Walk as He would walk. And I tell you, I appreciate you so much, church. This is a very special church to me. There have been times, and you're probably not aware of this, most of you, but there have been times that I've called your pastor and just said, I just need a place. I need a place to pray tonight. And very graciously, your pastor has opened up this church to me when I've just felt like I just needed to shut myself in with God to pray and seek God. And I can tell you the specific places and specific points where the Lord touched me right over there. God touched me right over here. You say, "Well, Brother Estes, good night. You're a preacher. You got to get alone with God and pray like that?" Yes. Yes. But I'm thankful for a church that believes in prayer. I appreciate a pastor that emphasizes prayer. I appreciate those that came to the prayer meeting tonight. I appreciate those. We got a word that I believe it was a Saturday, when the prayer meeting earlier this week, Saturday night prayer meeting, very well attended. You know, I mean, I'm not based, we don't base our theme.

0: prayer. Amen. Now, I've asked my wife to sing tonight. I appreciate Erica so very much. I believe you do too. I just got a feeling, you know, it's just spirit of discernment up here, you know what I'm saying? No. I appreciate her so much. Appreciate the job she does with our four little girls. Whew, wow, babe, four girls. You know, I was looking at these young people over here, and Zach preached his first message the other night, thank God. Wow. I mean, you know, they're supposed to be about 4 and 5, and I'm getting a few years on me as well. Wow. We're all getting older, aren't we? Hallelujah. But the Lord's blessed us, and I appreciate the memories that I have right here. Just worship the Lord tonight with Erica as she sings.
1: Y'all have to pray for me. I've told a couple people, my parents and a couple people, that the last, 6 months to a year, every time I get up to sing, my throat goes out and I have to choke it out and stop and make everyone suffer. So just pray for me. No, I'll pray for you. No, I did want to take a little opportunity here to, here, I can't see you guys. There we go. To just say a little appreciation, how much I appreciate Brother and Sister Hurst and the upbringing I had here at this church and the solid biblical teaching that Brother and Sister Hurst had instilled into my heart at a young age. And I was thinking about times. Of course, you know, I grew up here, so I had a lot of little times here, a lot of big moments, a lot of little moments. You know, all my moments were here. But I was thinking of some of the big moments in my life, like I was remembering about me seeking for the Holy Ghost up here around these altars. And Brother Hurst is one of the voices that I specifically remember, you know, helping me to pray and to pray through to the Holy Ghost. And that's very special to me. And several other voices, too. Sister Debbie Hoffman is another one of those voices that just stick out. And I remember her helping me pray. But I remember also me and Sister Tricia growing up together, and we would talk about the Bible and have questions. And a lot of our friends were kind of scared to go talk to Brother Hurst, but we weren't. We're like, let's just go ask the pastor. And so we'd just go straight to Brother Hurst, and he always had an answer for us and would help to instruct us and teach us the right way to go and to think about things. I'm so thankful that we had a pastor that we could approach and go to, and he didn't just blow us off as little teenagers, you know, or whatever. And I'm so thankful for that. And also, a time in my life where I was really, not really questioning the way we believe, but another belief was really in my face. And I went straight to my pastor, and he spent a lot of time helping me work through, and not just pushing off my questions, but giving me good answers and good thoughts to think about, and really helped me solidify my faith and in our doctrine. And I'm so thankful to have grown up under Brother Hurst. It's truly a privilege and an honor. And I will tell you, and I'm sure a lot of people have said this, and you probably know this, but having traveled across a lot of the states, from coast to coast, pretty much up and down, maybe not all the way out west, but every single person that we've ever, who'd you grow up under, Brother Clifford Hurst? Oh, he's a good man. Brother Hurst has a good name all over the country, and I'm so thankful for that. So thankful. And so proud that I could say I grew up under him. You know, I'm so, you know, I'm just really, really thankful, and I feel very, very blessed to have grown up here underneath Brother Hurst. So I just wanted to make that clear tonight, that I am where I am today. Maybe that's not a good thing to say, but I am all that I, not that I'm anything, but all that I could be. Everything, well, I'm so thankful for them. Been a very, very good influence in my life, and I'm very thankful. A lot of people don't have that. Had this song on my heart for the service tonight, and I've sung it here before. You guys probably know it. It's kind of slow, so try not to fall asleep. Just pay attention to the words. But it says, the potter knows the clay, and I'm so thankful that the Lord is mindful. We might feel like we're going through something unbearable, but the Lord cares.

Your hand and worship God all over this house. Come on, just take a minute and praise Him. Just take a minute and bless His name. Just take a minute and thank God for His divine goodness. What a mighty God that we serve in this house. What a God that cares. What a God that knows. Friend, there's nothing that goes by His eye unseen. The Lord knows exactly where you are tonight. And He cares about every need that's inside of this house. Can you say amen? You may be seated in the house of the Lord tonight. If you have your Bibles, I know that you do. Please turn with me to the book of Judges this evening. Chapter number 6, verse number 11. Judges chapter number 6 and verse number 11. Hallelujah to God. Oh, thank you, Jesus. I'm glad that God cares. I'm glad that God cares. I'm glad He's a rock. I'm glad that He's my shield. I'm glad that He's the bread of life. Jesus said, Thy word is truth. He didn't say, Thy word is true. He said, Thy word is truth. If something is true, it would point toward truth. But friend, this book doesn't point toward anything. It is truth. And I'm glad for the truth of God's word. I'm glad that I found Him. I'm glad that He found me. Judges tonight, chapter number 6, verse number 11. When you get there, would you say amen? And there came an angel of the Lord and sat under an oak, which was in Ophrah, that pertained unto Joash the Abiezrite. And the son of Gideon threshed wheat by the winepress to hide it from the Midianites. And the angel of the Lord appeared unto him and said unto him, The Lord is with thee, thou mighty man of valor. And Gideon said unto him, O my Lord, if the Lord be with us, why then has all this befallen us? And where be all His miracles which our fathers told us of, saying, Did not the Lord bring us up from Egypt? But now the Lord hath forsaken us and delivered us into the hands of the Midianites. And the Lord looked upon him and said, Go in this thy might, and thou shalt save Israel from the hand of the Midianites. Have not I sent thee? Have not I sent thee? Friend, I want to speak to us for just a few moments tonight, simply on this thought. Who God looks for in times like these. Who God looks for in times like these. You going to help me preach tonight? All right, I heard you. I'm going to hold you to it. Let's slip up our hands to heaven and ask God to have His way. Father, we thank You. Come on, church, help me pray. Father, we thank You. We bless Your name, Lord Jesus. God, in the midst of a crooked and a perverse generation, You still want to pour out Your divine Spirit, and You still want to move by Your Spirit. God, in the midst, God, of a nation that would forsake their God, Lord, there are people that have not forsaken the Lord, and You still want to bless their hearts and touch their hearts today. I ask You, God, to anoint us, anoint every word spoken, said, and done. I pray, meet us around these altars tonight, and for this we give God the glory and the honor and the praise in the lovely name of Jesus. And everybody said, amen. Would you shake three or four people's hands before you're seated? Open your mouth and tell them, I'm glad to see you tonight in the house of the Lord.

Praise the Lord God. Friend, I realize that you and I are living in the end of an age, or we're living in a day where I believe we're seeing exactly what Isaiah saw when he said they would call good evil and evil good. We are there. It's not something that's coming. It's not something that's 100 years down the road. It's not something that a few more elections we may want to be concerned about. It's facing us in the eyes. It's staring at us every day. And friend, we have reached a place even in the United States where he that departeth from evil maketh himself a prey. P-R-E-Y, prey. Friend, hear me. We are there today, and it can seem almost to the place where we want to say, God, there's nothing we can do. The foundations have been destroyed. There's no place we can go. About all we can do is just cross our fingers and hold on to the end. That's not the biblical approach that God wants to give us in these last days. He still wants men and women that are strong. He still wants men and women that are looking to him. He still wants men and women baptized in the Holy Ghost. Souls that are hungry. Souls that are thirsty. God is still looking for a church he can work through in these last days. Can you say amen? I know it's an attitude. I know it's a mindset. I know it's a cultural bend that says anything goes, brother. That's just in the days of men and living right and holy are all behind us. I beg to differ. Friend, God is going to have a people. God is going to have a remnant. The Lord is going to have souls. And I want to be a part of that, don't you? I know. You say, well, brother, that's just, it's getting so bad out there. It is getting bad out there. I spoke to a man just a few weeks ago. He said, brother, that's just, he said, I work with a man. He's a drug dealer. He's a known drug dealer. It's an open fact that he's a drug dealer. But the man calls himself a born again Christian. The man asked him, he said, I walked up to him one day and I asked him, I said, how can you call yourself a Christian? We're an open drug dealer. I'm not exaggerating. This was his response. The man looked at him and said, listen, I ain't never done nobody wrong on no deals. I mean, that's all it takes. Say amen. That's where we are today. I said, that's where we are today. All you got to do is go to a church. All you got to do is put a dime in the offering and you must be born again. It takes more than that. It takes a coming out from among the world. It takes a repenting of your sin. It takes a born again experience. Can somebody say amen? I read of an account a little while back where a man was shot while robbing a store and turned around and sued the store owner for a violation of his civil rights. Dear mercy, what's wrong with this nation? I'm telling you what, people show me these things and all it does is get my blood boiling, huh? I'd seen a sandwich board. I'm not there again. You think you're making this stuff up. I'd seen a sandwich board and the sign literally read, no mother should have to worry for her son's life when he's robbing a store. That's what he's protesting. Friend, that's where we are. I said, that's where we are. But we need men and women that'll look in the world just like this, in a day just like this, where things are backwards and things are upside down, and say, God, just like the psalmist said, it is time for thee to work, for they have made thy law, they have made void thy law. It's time for God to work in days just like this, because God loves to work in days when it's dark. God loves to work in days when things are backwards. God loves to work when the devil seems to have it all. I know we say, well, you know, if only God would have done something back in the 1980s. If only God would have done something back in the 1960s. If only God. And some of you are going to tell your age how far you can go back with it, huh? Friend, hear me. That has nothing to do with it. I want to remind you, it was in the bleak days of Catholicism that God raised up a man by the name of Martin Luther, and a reformation was begun. There wasn't a revival that was going on. There wasn't a church that was thriving. It was one man that was hungry for a move of God. And the days were... the liberty of God became a license to sin. And all of a sudden there was such lasciviousness throughout the land. God began to raise them in.
like John Wesley, like Charles Wesley. There was no revival going on. There was only somebody who was hungry for God to move in dark days just like this. It was only somebody who was thirsty for God to have His way in times just like this. So before you write it off, before you say we're done with, before you say our best days are behind us, I want to bring you back to the Bible and say in days just like this, the Lord comes to come down. Here we read in the Word of God tonight, the Midianites, an evil, wicked society, had infiltrated Israel and began to put them in bondage and afflict them in certain areas and ways. And the Bible speaks about a man by the name of Gideon. Here he's of the tribe of Manasseh. And the Bible says in verse number 12, the angel of the Lord appeared unto him and said unto him, the Lord is with thee, thou mighty man of valor. I want you to notice it didn't say, thou mighty man of valor, the Lord is with thee. It said, the Lord is with thee, thou mighty man. What does it take for a man to have valor? God has to be with him. If the Lord's with him, he can do what God's asking him to do. If the Lord is with him, he can have that victory. He didn't say, oh, mighty man of valor, look how great you are. Look at the degrees that you've earned. Look at the places that you've went. God surely has to be with you. He looks at a man who's trying to he's trying to work, and he's hiding in a wine press. And the Lord and the angel says, God is with you. And now because the Lord is with you, you are a mighty man of valor. He turns and looks and sees what God has for him. And if God's going to use you in these last days, church, friend, there has to come a place in your heart and mind where you get over this mentality of our best days are behind us and our only hope with revival ended about 2 or 3 years ago, and we better come back and say, it's not by might and it's not by power, but it's by my Spirit, saith the Lord. Hallelujah. Organization is not going to bring revival. Friend, mere men and charisma doesn't bring revival, but God in His Word will still bring revival when we're thirsty for Him. What did he do, Brother Richmond? He turned his eyes off of that world and looked to see what that angel of God said. That angel of God represents God Himself. And friend, if he's going to touch God, he's got to get his eyes off the Midianites and put it back on the Lord. Who does God use in days just like this? God uses men and women of vision and to turn their eyes off of the world and put their eyes back on God. If you read any major headline news today, all you're going to read about is war, death, destruction, sorrow, sadness. The further they can push it, the more they know they can capture you. You ever thought about this? Now, they get paid for advertising, and the advertiser wants you to watch or listen or read. And so the only way to do that is to say something shocking that's going to make sure that you read or watch or put your mind and heart into it. And friend, hear me. You've only got so much energy to go around, and you can pour your heart into something that really doesn't amount to a hill of beans. And Satan knows if I can just keep their mind occupied on things like that, then they'll never look to me. That's all they got to do. Is just keep pumping out stories that are just as silly and fruit loopy as they can be. I'd seen that headline a little while back. I won't even say it because we got children in this audience and good night knows. But there's evidently a new group of people that feel like they've been a little born too blessed. And so they've got a sick psychological problem and they want to have a disability. They'll go out of their way to make their own self disabled. Dear Lord, friend, hear me. I know that kind of twisted stuff is out there, but that's not what you need to fill your mind with. That's not what you need to fill your heart with. Fill your heart with the words of God. Fill your heart with the things of God. Keep focused on the Lord. He knows. He says if he's ever going to be used by me, Zach, he's got to get his eyes off this world and get focused again on God. Get focused again on God. Friend, I can assure you, if you picked up a copy of the Heavenly Jerusalem Times this morning,
front page up there in heaven isn't about crooked politicians. It's about people getting saved. Say amen. I mean, front page news is not about some more thing that's going on around you. Front page news is about not who's hiring and who's firing. It's about what God is doing through His people. Give us souls again and to turn their eyes to the Lord and say, God, let me be somebody that stays focused on God in these last days. I've said it before, I'll run it by us again. What you behold, you become. What you focus on, you will be conformed to. Let a man focus on God, he'll be conformed to God. Let a man focus on the world, he'll be conformed to that world. Always, always. I've said it before, I'll run it by us one more time. I touched down there in Sudan. I get off that little four-seater plane, and I'm in a little Jeep, and they're taking me to that base camp. And Brother Steve, while they're taking me to that base camp, I look and these ladies cross that road. And while they're crossing that road, they're buckling their neck like an old cow would. Every step they made, they didn't walk gracefully like a lady normally walks. They would just buckle that neck over and over again. And I looked at the brother beside me. I said, did you see that? He said, yeah, Brother Estes, I saw that. You know what that is? I said, I think I know what that is. I said, I'm not saying that they're Hindu. I'm not saying they're Hindu. But here's what I can tell you. Whatever they are, they worship cows in their religion. They have stared at that beast so long. They have studied that beast so long that they have taken on the characteristics of the beast that they have studied. Friend, hear me. If you study the things of this world, you'll take on its characteristics. You'll take on its ungodliness. You'll take on its violence. You'll take on its uncertainty. You'll take on its fear. You'll take on its unrighteousness. Why don't you turn your eyes back to the Savior? I heard Ravi Zacharias speaking one time, and he said his mom was sitting down. He said she was watching some movie, and he said, I walked in the room. He said mom was on the edge of the seat, and she was eating that popcorn, and she was a-shaking, and about that time she screamed out, don't open the door, don't do it! And he said, Mom, you know as good as I do, there's somebody 4 foot to her left saying, action, cut! And he said, then it dawned on me, of course, there's always a spirit behind the screen. And you always enter into it, whether you want to or not. Come on here, friend. I mean, it went from Harry Potter, and then it went over to the Twilight, and then when that got old, went over, I guess it's the Hunger Game thing now, and there'll be that'll get old, and there'll be another one, and we got young people that says, well, I can read that kind of stuff, and I can read about werewolves and Draculas, and it don't bother me a bit. There's no way you can read that garbage and it not start polluting your mind. Young person, you need to purge your closet of all that kind of garbage and paraphernalia, and say, Lord, let my mind be holy. Let my mind be holy. Let my soul be holy. Let my thoughts be holy. Turn your eyes to this world, you'll live in fear. Turn your eyes back to God, and He'll give you vision. Church, if God's going to move on us in these last days, we've got to turn our eyes back to Him and say, God, you can't. Oh God, Brother Estes, what about somebody that backslid? What about somebody that front slid? I don't know if that's a word or not, but I'm using it. You know what I'm saying? What about that person that got cold? What about that person that didn't get cold? What about that person that's been coming to this church for 25, 35, 45 years, and they're still got a touch of God on their life, and they're still faithful to the house? I'm telling somebody, get your eyes off the naysayer. Get your eyes off the gossiper. Get your eyes off somebody that's cold heart, and get your eyes back on what God is doing and how God is blessing and how God is saving. Can you say amen? Give us hearts again, oh God. Let us say, Lord, put my eyes back on God. Who does God use in days like this? People of vision. People of valor. Verse 2, look at it please. In Judges 7:2.
And the Lord said unto Gideon, the people that are with thee are too many for me to give to the Midianites into their hands. Lest Israel vaunt themselves against me, saying, mine own hand hath saved me. Now therefore go to proclaim in the ears of the people, saying, whosoever is fearful and afraid, let him return and depart early from Mount Gilead. And there returned to the people 22,000, and there remained 10,000. Friend, if God's going to use you in these last days, He's got to have somebody of vision. He's got to have somebody of valor, bravery, that'll stand and say, as for me, as for my house, we're going to serve God. We're going to serve God. Friend, hear me. You can complain. You can say, well, she should have done it. She shouldn't have done it. But beloved, I'm not here to get in that debate with you. But anytime we have a government that can throw people behind bars because they don't want to unite a man and a man, something's wrong with the logic of a country that says that's legal and that is sane. Dear Mercy didn't fire her, just throw her behind bars. Friend, they'll do that to you and me next. That was a pushing of the test. How far can they go? How much can they take? Friend, hear me. It is a society that is anti-Christian. Say amen. I'm not saying you got to agree with everything she's done or do or what her theology is. That's not what I'm getting into. All I'm saying is anytime there's a government that can incarcerate men and women, dear mercy, God help us. We need souls again that'll make up their mind beforehand. Honey, what's going to happen if they ever come in and shut those doors inside of this church? What are we going to do? We've done made up our mind. We're going to keep on serving God. We're going to keep on following God. We're going to keep on walking with God no matter what comes. Gideon, there's folks among you, he says. They're fearful. They're afraid. And they won't stand in the time of trial. 32,000 folks. Whoa! Man, that's a pretty Sunday morning crowd. Amen. And here's old Gideon. Gideon gets up there. And man, they're singing, you know. I was glad when they said unto me, let us go into the house of the Lord. And Gideon smiling. About that time they get up to read the Sunday school report. And say, here's the Sunday school report. Preschool, 4,000. College and career, 8,000. Trailblazers, 15th, whatever it is. Total attendance Sunday morning, 32,000. Total Sunday school offering, $8.47. Hello. Come on here. Say amen. I don't know how that works. I'm telling you what. And Mr. Gideon gets up. He says, good to have you here this Sunday morning. Saturday morning. Excuse me, Old Testament. Bible theologians, you caught that. Good to have you here on the Sabbath. And we want to appreciate everybody coming out. And I just want to preach to you this morning. The title of my message is this. If you're a lily-livered sissy pants, get out! And 22,000 folks getting their little chariots and squeal out of the parking lot and leave.

0: 22,000 folks go down the road. 22,000 folks start their own little church. 22,000 folks start their own little God. 22,000 folks that don't want anything pressured on their life, that want to live exactly how they want to live and never have God's word come and cut them or come and talk to how they live. Honey, it don't work like that. This book's sharper than any two-edged sword. It pierces the dividing asunder of soul and spirit. I know there's an easy believism today that says you can live like you want to, act like you want to, do what you want to, and still make it to heaven. But God's word says that He still's going to have men and women that are pure and holy and white. God's word still lets us know that there's a group that's called out, the ecclesia, the called out ones, and that's who He's coming back after. And when it all boils down to it, I mean, when you clear the air of everything, here's what it really boils down to. They were fearful and afraid. I mean, so long as trouble is happening in another state, we don't mind going, rah, rah, ree. Yeah, that's it. Give it to them. But what about if it's in your back door? I mean, honestly, have you thought this through yet? Have you honestly thought this through yet? You know, we were coming home the other day, and I told Erica, I said, you know, it's time. Our girl's getting old enough. We need to have a plan, a fire escape plan. If something's to happen, where are you kids going to go? Where are you going to run to? There's a fire extinguisher right out the house to the left. And we tell them girls, now if you can't get out this door, what's the other door you go to? Well, Dad, there's a door over here. Okay, what's another door you can go to? Well, Dad, there's a door over here. And all I'm doing, I'm going through a plan just in case there is an emergency. So they already know what to do. We need to go ahead and have it settled and sit down and say, now listen, if they come against us, what do we realize? Are we going to hold on to God? Are we going to try to live by the sword and die by the sword? Are we just going to say, blessed be the name of the Lord? God is in control. Are we going to hold on to God no matter what happens? Well, Brother Zane, don't you know, Jesus come back at any moment, that means we're not going to have any problems. Jesus could come back at any moment, that doesn't mean we're not going to have any problems. We almost cross these two to think just because we believe in an imminent return that there'll never be any trials that hit us of the red, white, and blue. Talk to China about that. Talk to Ukraine about that. Talked about some of my dear friends over there in Transcarpathia. Talked about some of them over there in Eastern Europe. Talked to them about what happened whenever they had a country that sure enough things come over and atheism took root inside of that land. I'm not saying that'll necessarily happen here, but I can assure you if you're going to live godly in Christ Jesus, you will suffer persecution. We need souls that have a made up mind and to say, God, no matter what comes, I'm going to stay right with God. You know, fear is an amazing thing. You still with me tonight? Fear is an amazing thing. Sometimes we look at the big stuff and we're ready for the big stuff. But sometimes it's the small stuff that Satan can get you quaking in your boots over. Isn't it amazing? Whenever we ask, okay, who's going to pray before the choir sings next Sunday? Who's going to pray? Who's going to do that next Sunday? Everybody goes. And all of a sudden, this just like nauseated. Oh, please, no. Who's going to testify before the choir? Who's up to do that? You know what there should be? Help me, brother. Raise your hand. Pick me. No. Thank you. I can't appreciate that. You know what it normally is? It's people with their hands in their pocket like they got cement inside of there and just blocks hanging from their arms. Friend, why? Because there's a fear that comes on. What if I mispronounce a word? Well, join the club. It happens. Hallelujah. Well, what if it doesn't come out right? Well, join the club. That happens too. But if you're going to let fear keep you from that, you will never testify. You will never sing. You will never come on here. We need souls again. And I say, God, break that spirit of fear and give me the boldness and give me the help to do your will. Amen. Some of you young people, you could sing, but you won't.
1: why you won't?
0: Fear. Some of your notes, you could testify, but you won't testify. You know why you won't?
1: Fear. Fear.
0: Fear. Fear. And God says, I can't use somebody like that. I can't use somebody like that. Fear suits you for failure. Faith suits you for victory. Say amen. Fear, come, fear automatically puts a suit on you and says, I guess I'm going to bomb. Faith automatically says, God, I don't know how this is going to come out, but it's burning on the inside and I feel like magnifying the Lord. Somebody slip up your hand to heaven and thank the Lord for that. God can give you the help and God can give you the wisdom and boldness to proclaim His word. Why didn't you do something? Oh, I was afraid. Gideon, God wants to use them, but God cannot use them if they're full of fear. Who does God use in these last days? He uses men of vision. He uses men of valor. He uses men of vigilance. Carefulness, watchfulness. Verse number 4, Jude 7. The Lord said unto Gideon, the people are yet too many. Bring them down into the water, and I will try them for thee there. And it shall be that for whosoever I say unto thee, this shalt thou go with thee, the same shall go with thee. And of whomsoever I say unto thee, thou shalt not go with thee, the same shall not go with thee. So he brought down the people into the water. And the Lord said unto him, everyone that lappeth of the water with his tongue, as a dog lappeth him, shalt thou set by himself. Likewise, everyone that boweth upon his knee to drink. And the number of them that lappeth putting their hands in their mouth were 300. But the rest of the people bowed down and put their knees to the drink water. Get the picture. Here you got 10,000 folks left. And there's Midianites. Hey, shh. There's Midianites right over that hill. There's Midianites right over there. And 300, brethren, or 300 get down, scoop up that water, and keep a close eye on that enemy. 9,700 put their knees on the ground, their snout in the water, and drink face down. Don't you know if you're a Midianite, you'd say, come here! Come here! They don't really have a clue how close we are to them. They don't really have a clue how dangerous we can be to their lives. Now, God won't use the coward. God cannot use the careless. God says, if I'm going to use you in these last days, you got to realize there's traps out there. You got to be wise. There's traps out there. You got to be wise. There's lures out there, you got to be wise. There's pits out there, you've got to be wise. There's evil spirits seeking whom they can devour. You have got to be wise. And I told this to a group of young people before, and I will say it here again. The more gray areas you have in your life, the more likely you are to sin. The more things that are gray, well, it could be. All I'm saying, the more gray, the more likely you are to fall into sin. There's things. It may not be necessarily wrong, but you don't want to get close to it because it may lead to something wrong. Say amen. Well, Brother Estes, that's fanatical. No, no, that's prudence, friend. That's wisdom. That says, I'm not going to go down that road because that road may lead to that road that may lead to that road. And friends, people that just go down any road, you come back to them 20 years later and they're 1,000 miles off a straight and narrow because they never forethought, where's this going to lead to? You say, no, I'm not going to go down that road. It may just lead to something. Oh, by the way, young person, let me just give you a little touch of wisdom right here. I found one sin in the Bible you're not told to fight. One sin you're not told to fight at all. There's a sin the Bible says you're to flee. Flee fornication. Don't get close to it and say, well, I'm tough enough to withstand it. Don't play games with it and say, I can get out before I get burned. Here's the best thing to do. Just run like a scalded dog from it. Just stay 1,000 miles away. See how far you can get away from it and stay away. Don't you say, well, let me just see if I can let no ma'am, no sir, flee from fornication. You're not told to fight that. You're told to flee that. Wisdom says you don't play games with it. Wisdom says you don't run and come back and see if you can play catch. Wisdom says you run. Friend, if path A and path B lead you to the same place, and every day path A has a bit of temptation and path B does not. Now what's wisdom tell you to do? Wisdom says, don't get close to that. Don't put yourself in a position that's going to make you fall. Who does God use in these last... Give me a couple more minutes and I'll close. Who does God use in these last days? Men with valor. Men with vision. Men with vigilance. They didn't know. They didn't know. It was a test. Hey, most of the time, when God's really testing you, you have no clue. You have no clue. I read where Henry Ford, whenever he was going to hire a new top executive, here's what he would do. Brother Brad, he would sit down and have dinner with that man. And he would ask him a long list of questions. But here's the deal. The questions didn't matter a bit. Care less about the question. There was one thing he watched for. Did the man salt his food before he tasted his food? And the whole time, if Mr. Ford is interviewing that man and they sit down to eat and that man just goes to salting that food, that Mr. Ford leans back in his chair and says, it's over. This man is not a thinking man. He's never even tasted the food before he salted it. I'll have nothing to do with him. Who would have known something so simple could have been such a test? Church, most of the tests God brings to our lives, we never look back and say, this is a test. This is only a test. He that's faithful in little is faithful in much. I'm trying to close. And it come to pass the same night, the Lord said unto him, arise, verse 9, get thee down unto the host, for I have delivered into thy hand. But if thou fear to go down, go down with Phurah, thy servant, down to the host, and thou shalt hear what they say, and afterwards shalt thine hand be strengthened to go down into the host. So he went down with Phurah his servant to the outside of the armed men that were in the host. And Midian and the Amalekites and the children of the east lay along like valleys in the valley like grasshoppers for a multitude. And their camels were without number. And Gideon was come, behold, there was a man that told a dream unto his fellow and said, behold, I dreamed a dream. And lo, a cake of barley bread tumbled into the host of the Midians and came into a tent and smote it that it fell and overturned it and that the tent lay along. And his fellow answered and said, this is nothing else save the sword of Gideon, the son of Joash, a man of Israel. For into his hand hath God delivered Midian, all the host. Get the picture. Hope I didn't lose you. The Lord says, Gideon, I want you to go down by their tent tomorrow night. You need to take your servant Phurah with you. So here's what they do. They go down there, Brother Steve. And they kind of come up. Push back some of that marsh, no doubt. And those guys, they're roasting their marshmallows and hot dogs, whatever it is. One guy looks at another. He says, hey, man, I had a dream the other night. I says, what'd you dream about?
2: You don't want to know. You don't want to know.
0: Now tell me, what'd you dream about? I had a dream. I saw this big old loaf of barley bread come tumbling down this hillside, crashed through every one of our tents. Scariest thing I ever felt in my life. The guy looks back at him and says, you dreamed what? Yeah. You know what that is, don't you? That's Gideon. Hey, get over here, guys. Come here. Come here, y'all. You over there, come here. Listen to what this guy dreamed. Come over here. You listen. Hey, spread it around camp. Listen to what the guy dreamed. And before you know it, every one of them's quaking in their boots, shaking to death, saying, oh, my goodness. Let me tell you something, friend. I don't know how God does it, but when God finds the man, the answer has a way of coming. Where we're looking for an answer, God's looking for a man. I'll tell you, if the man would just look to Jesus, Jesus could find the man, and then the answer would come. Say amen. We need to come back and say, Lord, I lay myself at your feet. You have the answer. You got to understand something. Barley bread was a real rough bread. It's a bread they fed their animals. If times got really tough, they'd feed their slaves with it. And what he's basically saying to Gideon's this: Gideon, you're not worth much. In fact, you're just about like a piece of barley bread. All right? No glamour, no glitz, no glory. But in my hand, I can use you. In times just like these, ordinary people that have ordinary lives, that have ordinary problems, that live in ordinary circumstances, in the hands of God, God uses them. God, did you hear me, church? God uses them. Why is it that for the most part, why is it, I don't know, is it just subconsciously, why is it that we always kind of just live up to that little label that we put on ourselves? Why is that? There's a boy back at my home church, and for years he's been a social mute. His grandparents have never heard him say a word. He come up with me one time to my mother-in-law's. We was picking up some stuff. She's precious. She kept saying, well, what's your name? How are you doing? You don't say much, do you? And I kept going, Mom. Yeah. About that time, it's saying, is that him? Yeah. Now, he can talk. But for so long, he's been, quote, the kid that doesn't say anything. Now, Brother Brad, guess what role he plays? He plays the role of the kid that doesn't say anything. And he'd almost lose his identity if he started saying something. And he plays to that role. Have you ever seen, oh, help me, Holy Ghost. You ever seen one person in the youth group kind of get this role of kind of the sassy mouth one? Come on. You know what they start doing? They start playing to that role of I've got to be the one with a sharp return every time. I looked at him one day, and he's a dear friend of mine, and God's done a miraculous work in his life. And I said, you know what? I said, I dreamed the other night that you and I were walking down the road. And I said, Dakota, it was a beautiful place. I don't know where we were, but it was so beautiful. And I said, you were talking to me, and I was talking to you. And I just want to let you know, when you do start talking to me, because you will, I promise you this, I'll never spaz out. I'll never clap. I'll just take it just like you've been talking to me for 20 years, because we're going to get out of this, okay? I'll never forget. It was a few months later, but I get in that truck with him, and we'd always just have to text back and forth. That's how we communicated. I got in that truck with him. I never expected anything. I just thought, well, here'll be another 2-hour trip where he never says a word, and I just have to text. I sit down. About that time, he looks over at me, and he says, I had to work till 4 today. I didn't think I'd get off in time. And we just start a normal conversation. All I can tell you is God can break you out of that. The Lord can shake you out of that. And for that label that says, I've never been one that really got in and worshiped, God can break you out of that, and the Lord can deliver you out of that, and God can set you free. Can you give the Lord praise? Gideon's got that label. God, we're the least. We're a small tribe, God. And I got a teeny family. And I'm the runt of the litter, God. And I can't do this for the Lord. And here's the amazing thought. The Lord says there in Judges 6:34, but the Spirit of the Lord came upon Gideon. There's the difference. There's the difference. When the Spirit of the Lord comes, it has a way of taking that label and quick and just taking it right off of there and say, let me put something new on you. You never were a shouter before. I'm about to turn some things around. You never were a weeper before. I'm about to turn some things around. You never was an interceder before, but you're going to intercede now. You're going to press in and pray. I'll tell you, the baptism of the Holy Ghost will give you the strength that you need. I've said this before, I'll say this again, just feel like saying it, and every now and again you just need to say it. Brother Carr, you see this jacket right here? This one right up here. See that jacket? It's no ordinary jacket, son. I'm telling you, that thing is bad to the bone. You hear me? Hey, young people, listen. This one! But it's no ordinary jacket, son. Let me show you what this thing can do. Hold on. Time out. Hold on! See if I can do this, okay? It's kind of hard.
3: Jacket! Stand up straight! Hold on. Jacket! Lift your arms!
0: Faith, brother, pray. Let me see if I can try this again. Jacket! Stand up straight! Did you see that? Did you see what that jacket just did? Jacket! Lift your arms! That? Did you see what that jacket just said? You say, now, Brother Essence, that's not the jacket. That's you inside of the jacket. That's exactly what I'm saying to you. It's not you. It's God inside. It's God inside of you. He's the one that gives you strength. He's the one that gives you power. He's the one that gives you help. He's the one that gives you the anointing. He's the one that touches you. Somebody give God a hand clap of praise. Anything I need this jacket to do, I can do it through it. I'm not asking this jacket to do anything I can't do. And God's not asking you to do anything He cannot do.
4: Whatever I need this jacket to do, son. This jacket's amazing. Friend, hear me. Whatever God's asking you to do, on your own, just like this jacket, you're dead. There's no strength. There's no help. But you let God feel you. You let God feel you. You let God touch you. And He has a way of making all things new and getting rid of yesterday's labels and putting something new in your heart. Sister Estes, help me here tonight, please. I'm telling you, God wants to touch us, Brother Maggard. And we've got to get rid of this mentality. I can't. I never will. Well, what if I mess up? What if it doesn't work out like I wanted it to? Oh, you've obviously never taught kids when it comes to a Christmas program. It never works out quite like you want it to. But you keep on doing it. You keep on pouring into them. And you know what? As far as I know, I don't think we've ever had a Sunday school teacher yet just throw down the program and say, this didn't work out like I thought it would. I quit. Don't start in 2015. Say amen. You just keep on. You keep on. And before you know it, them babies start growing up. And before you know it, God blesses your church with a youth pastor that come right out of it. And not just a youth pastor here, but a youth pastor at such another young men and women across this land and across this nation. All I'm telling somebody is God can use ordinary people in ordinary times and ordinary hardships if they would just let God be God through them.
0: You can start anytime you like. The Lord speaks to him, and you know the story. With a handful of people, they take a trumpet in one hand,
4: They take a light and put it inside of that pitcher and lift up that pitcher. I don't have time to get into all this and preach all this. But that trumpet represents boldness. They break that pitcher. That pitcher represents brokenness. They lift up that light. It represents brightness. And Brother Maggard, if God can just find somebody who's bold, broken, and bright in Him, I'm telling you, no telling what God can do through. No telling what God can do through. No telling how God can touch him. No telling how God can stir upon him. Well, friend, there's no official ministry for what I feel like God's wanting me to do. Let me tell you, if you're bold, bright, and broken for God, God will make a way for you. God has a way of opening doors for you. Revelation says He opens a door no man can shut. He shuts a door no man can open. If God could just find a people again, how to say, Lord, in times just like this, anoint me. Anoint me, God. Use me, God. In times just like this, use me, God, that Your will would go forward. And once again, we might find freedom in this land. Our heads are bowed, our eyes are closed, our hearts are open tonight. Some of you have been wanting to do something for God, but you've been held back by fear. Tonight, God wants to set you free and touch you. If that's you, I want you to slip up your hand and say, that's me, Brother Estes. I want God to touch me tonight. Slip up your hand quickly. Thank you. Thank you. There are hands all over this house. Thank you. God bless you. Young persons to elderly people, can I tell you, there's no difference in age. There's men, there's women alike. God wants to touch you tonight. God wants to help you tonight. Brother Estes, I tried before and things didn't work out like I wanted to. What should I do? You should give it everything you have with everything you've got left. You should try it again. You should get up with all you've got and say, God, I want to work for you. It may not be in the same capacity it was yesterday or the day before, but whatever capacity it could be,

to clothe me, to baptize me, to fill me, that I might do His divine will. Hands are going up again. Thank you. Thank you. God bless you. You raise your hand for whatever reason. You raise your hand for whatever purpose. I want you to begin to slip up from where you're sitting this evening. I want you to come around these altars. I want you to find a place to pray in this house tonight. I want you to ask God to do that again in your own soul. God, use me again. And I know, God, apart from you, I'm only a piece of barley bread. But through you, I can do all things. Come on, can we slip up from where we're sitting tonight? All from the back to the front. Let's find ourselves an altar to pray, church. Do this, Jesus.

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2: And oh, we want him to move. I said, when the Spirit of the Lord moves, and we want him to move.

0: All manner of needs are made manifest. And as they're made manifest, we just pray, Spirit of the Lord that made the need manifest, meet the need. Meet the need. Take care of the need. Hallelujah. Oh, hallelujah. How many covets the moving of God's presence? Hallelujah. Open up your heart. Let the Holy Spirit have His way. 2 Thessalonians chapter 3. We are concluding another series this morning. The series, The Last Days, according to the Thessalonian Epistles. We'll be completing that this morning. Amen. I'm not going to minister long, but I want this series and time that we've spent of dealing with the last days, I want the Lord to speak to us this morning, because we are in the last days. It's not just academic. I said it's not just academic, it's reality. Amen. Could you stand for the reading of God's Word? Just going to read one verse this morning. Verse 5 of 2 Thessalonians chapter 3. I've debated all week whether this is a declaration or a prayer or a hope, but it sure sounds like a prayer to me. The Apostle Paul penned, and the Lord direct your hearts into the love of God and into the patient waiting for Christ. Do you feel that prayer this morning? The Lord direct your hearts into the love of God. I want to preach this morning on led into love. Led into love. You can be seated this morning. These two epistles that we've had the privilege of being in these Sunday mornings, these epistles to the Thessalonians, were all about the certainty of Christ's coming and the believers being prepared for His coming. But as Paul closes these two letters about Christ's second coming, it's really interesting to me how he makes that closing statement. It's a prayerful statement. In other words, after all we've talked about, Paul said about the coming of the Lord, let me put it in a nutshell how you can be ready for His coming. Let me put it in a nutshell how you can be prepared for the awful things that are to come on planet Earth. Here it is in a nutshell. Let the Lord direct your hearts into the love of God. Be led into love. You want to be ready for what's happening in our time. You want to be ready for the coming of the Lord, Paul says. Let your heart be led into love. Oh, hallelujah. We've all been thinking about the Joplin tornado in the last few weeks. And we had the opportunity, I guess you could put it that way, to see the awful devastation that was done by that tornado. But as you know, my daughter and her husband and children, they live in that area. And my son-in-law is a builder, and he's already developed a side business, because since that tornado, everybody wants a storm shelter. And so when he gets home from his regular job, he goes out and he's building storm shelters out of concrete, metal and concrete, steel and concrete, building storm shelters. They want a storm shelter. I'm telling you, you would too if you'd lived around Joplin. You've seen the damage. You'd want a storm shelter. I think if you really read the book about what's going to happen on planet Earth, I think you want a storm shelter. We lived in the middle of Tornado Alley in Oklahoma, central Oklahoma. We lived right in the middle of it. Used to having tornado alarms. We didn't have a storm shelter, but our neighbors across the street did. They would dig down. They would have it mostly underground, except the door. I don't seem a lot like that up here. But I can remember many times when the sirens went out off, you could look out the window, and I can still see in my mind's eye. They were elderly then, but I can see my neighbors headed for the storm shelter. I don't know how you feel, but I think it's time to head for the storm shelter, so to speak. I'm reading the biography of Louis Zamperini. He was an Olympian that was enlisted, but drafted in World War II, became the bomber on the B-24s. I remember this one incident I read this week, how he had been out on a bombing mission, had bombed Japan. the Japan holdings of the islands. And after he got through bombing, they finally got the airplane back to the base, and it had 529 holes in it from enemy fire. I told you that to share just a moment here. 529 holes in it. He said that was a bit frightening. But he said the thing that happened that evening, that night, was far more frightening. This was a new base, a new island. And in the middle of the night, the sirens went off and the Japanese bombers came over and began to bomb that base. He said, we were all new there, Brother Dale. We were all new there. We didn't know where the trenches were. We didn't know where the bomb shelters were. We couldn't find anybody to tell us where they were at. And he said, everything's blacked out for the bombing. All the lights are out. He said, we didn't know where we'd go. Men were running around in darkness here and there, tripping over each other, being bombed, being wounded. And he said that fear of not knowing where a bomb shelter was a greater fear than being in that airplane and it being shot up by enemy fire. He said that fear that night of not knowing where the shelter was a fear greater than any I experienced in the war. I'm telling you, it's got to be an awful fear to be in the middle of a storm, be in the middle of a bombardment, and not know that there's a bomb shelter. But I'm telling you, when everything is happening, that is happening, and is going to happen, happens, we don't have to have that kind of fear because we know where the shelter is. Aren't you glad in the midst of it all, you can know there is a shelter? And Paul said, when everything starts happening, let your hearts be led into that shelter, and that shelter is love. Oh, aren't you glad there's a shelter this morning? I want to talk to you about that briefly, but what Paul is letting me know, unless I'm living in that place of love, I am not prepared for the storms that are coming. I am not prepared for the coming of Jesus Christ. But I would like to preach this morning, there is a place of safety and he will lead me there. Hallelujah. There is a place of safety and he will lead me there. I'm talking to us this morning, but someone in particular, I want you to know just three quick things about Paul's prayerful declaration. First of all, it lets us know there is a place of preparedness. There is a bomb shelter. Hallelujah. There is a place of preparedness, and we can make it to that place. It's one thing for there to be a shelter. It's another thing to be able to make it to it. I'm telling you, there is a place, and we can make it to it. As I prepared this message over and over from the Old Testament, it kept coming to me, the words that God spoke to Moses. Moses was stuck out in that wilderness with a bunch of complaining people. Everything seems to be going wrong in their disobedience. The promised land is still ahead through the wilderness. And Moses began to think and to say to God, there's no way I want to try to make it through the wilderness. There's no way I want to try to lead these people on my own. Amen. God, if you don't go with me, I don't want to go. God, if you're not with me on the journey, I don't want to take it. And in the midst of that, God began to speak with Moses. I believe I gave it to you, Brother Mike. And God said, or Moses said, I beseech thee, show me thy glory. And God said, I will make all my goodness pass before thee, and I will proclaim the name of the Lord before thee, and will be gracious to whom I will be gracious, and I'll show mercy on whom I will show mercy. And he said, thou canst not see my face, for there is no man, there shall no man see me and live. Listen, here it is. And the Lord said, behold, there is a place by me. There is a place by me. And thou shalt stand upon a rock, stand upon a rock. Amen. And it shall come to pass while my glory passeth by, that I will put thee in a cleft of the rock, and I will cover thee with my hand while I pass by. And I will take away my hand, and thou shalt see my back parts, but my face shall not be seen. Oh God, I don't want to face what I'm going to face. I've got to know that you're with me. And to know that you're with me. I've got to see your glory to know it's going to be all right. God said, I'll show you my glory. But to see my glory, to have a place of safety, I've got to put you in a place. There is a place by me. I kept going over and over. The difference is, God told Moses, there is a place by me. But he says to us, there is a place in me. There is a place in me. I'm telling you, there's a place of safety in the Lord our God, in his love, in his mercy, in his grace, in his power. There is a place of safety. Oh, aren't you glad there's a place this morning? Hallelujah. There's a place in God where we're safe and secure. There's a place in God where we can weather what has come and is coming. There's a place in God where we can weather the storms that come against us, even in the normal scheme of living and life. The hymnist took that thought up I just told you about from Exodus in Moses' life. And he wrote the hymn. And I give you but one stanza of it. I love it. The hymnist wrote, he hideth my soul in the cleft of the rock that shadows a dry, thirsty land. Listen, he hideth my life in the depths of his love. And he covers me there with his hand. Paul said he'll direct your heart into the love of God. I'm telling you, he'll put you in his love, cover you with his hand. You'll be safe from the storm in the love of God. Amen. Maybe this morning it seems you have no place to rest in your life. You have no place to regroup, refresh, recharge. It seems in the things that's happening in your life, there's no place of safety and security. But I want to tell you this morning, there is a place. The love of God. Secondly, this morning, Paul lets us know that the place of preparedness is the place of his love. Notice what he says here. The Lord directs your hearts into the love of God and into the patient waiting for Christ. Some like to have a bit of discussion here and say the waiting for Christ means the same endurance that Christ has. And that may be true, but the whole message of the Thessalonians epistles has been and being prepared for the coming of Jesus. Paul's already talked about our waiting, our enduring till Jesus comes. And again, patient waiting means endurance. So I don't think it just means endurance like Christ. I believe it's right. Amen. We are to have an endurance, amen, for the coming of Christ. We are to endure what we're going through until Jesus gets here. We need to have a patient waiting for Christ. That speaks about being prepared whenever he comes. But I thought it was interesting by putting these two things together. I believe they're one in the same place. Paul said, may the Lord direct you into the love of God. May he direct you into the patient waiting for Christ. I believe they're one and the same. I believe if you're in the love of God, you are going to have an endurance in your soul. You will be prepared. You will face what you face. You won't give up. You won't give in. You won't give out. You won't let go. If you are truly in the love of God, you will have an endurance in your soul. That's why Jude said when he talked about the things coming, he said, keep yourself in the love of God. Once he directs you into his love, keep yourself there. I'm telling you, amen, you can go through a long list of do's and don'ts. You can get religiosity and all of that, and you won't be ready when Jesus comes. But if you will let him direct you into the place of his love, where you experience his love and know his love, if you'll stay in the love of God, you'll be prepared when Jesus comes. How many wants to be in his love this morning? They're one and the same. The place of endurance, preparedness, is the place of his love. Hallelujah. You know, fear alone will not keep one prepared for Jesus coming. I said, fear alone won't keep one prepared for Jesus coming. I was going to do this. I forgot to set it up, so you just have to work with me and be actors, all right? Brother Brian, would you help me and go to this back room back here? Get behind the door. I need a young lady. Will you help me? You're going to have to act now. Since you're seeing it happen, I was going to have, you know, Brother Brian's can be pretty scary, can he? See, I knew that. So what would happen if I had this set up and you didn't know he was back there and I asked you to open the door, and when you opened the door, he would, what would happen? I want you to act that out. Go ahead. Make it loud. She'd scream. It's scary. Okay, now let's do it again. She might even be, you know how jumpy little sweet girls are, you know. She might even do it the second time. Now, you just did it, but do it again. He's going to scare you again. But you know, do it again. About the third time, she's not jumping as far. Go ahead. And then the fourth, fifth time, all of a sudden, she's not jumping. She's about to slap him. Okay, thank you. I think it works that way in the things of God too. If the only reason you prayed through was because you were scared. Now, I'm not taking away from that because by fear Noah built the ark. That is a legitimate. But if it's only fear of what's to come, you're not going to make it. It's got to be more than just fear. You've got to get to somewhere else. There's a place other than just being afraid of what's coming, afraid of the Antichrist, afraid of plagues, afraid of catastrophe. I mean, that works good for a while, but pretty soon it begins to wear off. Amen. If you're going to be ready for the coming of the Lord, it's got to be more than the motivation of fear. It's got to be because you've been led into the love of God. You know He loves you, and you love Him, and you're going to be ready to see Him because you're in the place of love. My grandmother lived 4 miles from the Oregon-Washington border. The Columbia River separates them. McNary Dam is there. It's a great sight to see that swift Columbia River, that clear water. I went there as a teenager. Been there many times as a teenager. We're standing there looking at that dam, and boom, this cannon went off. Boom, ever so many minutes. I began to ask my cousins what that was all about. Well, the pigeons roosted on that dam, and there's something about you'll figure that out. I ain't going to go into all that. Amen. But it was deteriorating the concrete. And so they had to get rid of the pigeons. I didn't realize I was going to get into that, so I didn't get into it. I got around it. Anyway, they had to get rid of the pigeons, so they tried the owl thing for a while, you know, and it scared them off, but that didn't work. So they hooked up a cannon on a timer. And every so long, whatever it was, an hour, that cannon would go off and those pigeons would fly away. And my cousin told me that worked for a while. But when I was there, that cannon would boom with that loud boom and those pigeons wouldn't even flinch. They got used to it. You know, we can preach about the coming of the Lord, the Antichrist, the mark of the beast. We can preach about the horrible things that's going to happen, the tribulation, and people get used to it. It's just like our sweet young little girl over here. She jumped, she screamed, youth camp, I'll pray through. Amen. And I'm not taking away from that. We need to be concerned. We need to have a rightful fear. But if that's all you get, you'll end up, amen, going back and not being prepared for the coming. But if you will let Him direct you into the love of God, and you're serving Him because you love Him. Get it, young people. Get it this morning. If you're serving because you love Him, you love His presence, you love His word, you love His book, you love to worship Him. If you let Him lead you into the place of love, you'll be ready when Jesus comes. Oh, somebody shout glory. Hallelujah. We need fear. Yes, sir, we need it. Amen. But fear alone will not work. In the epistle of John said, herein is our love made perfect, that we may have boldness in the day of judgment, or be ready in the day of judgment. Amen. What love? He says in the next verse, there's no fear in love, but perfect love casteth out fear, because fear hath tormented, and he that feareth is not made perfect in love. John said, if you want to be ready when the judgment comes, don't just have a fear, but have a love that casts out the fear. I'm telling you, there's some fearful things other than just the Lord coming and judgment falling. There's fearful things that we're facing in our world right now. If you've halfway listened to the news, even there are fearful things that's happening in our government, our society, our land, our world. But I'm telling you, He can lead us into a place of love, and perfect love casteth out fear. In the midst of the storm, we can have no fear because we got love. He's not given us a spirit of fear, but of power and love and a sound mind. I've often said in marriage counseling and talking to young married couples, there are a lot of trials in life, but a man can face anything on the job if he can know he's going to come home to a wife that loves him, and vice versa. Children can face all kinds of things in public school, out in the neighborhood, but they can face all kinds of things if they can come home and know that they got parents that love them. I'm telling you, church, we can face anything that's ahead because there's a place we can come to where we know He loves us. Hallelujah. I said hallelujah. Amen. Paul said the love of Christ constraineth us. Fear alone is not enough to keep me ready. Knowledge of what's to come is not enough to keep me ready. Zeal for the coming of the Lord is not enough to keep me ready. If I'm going to make it, I need to be living in that place of love. And what do we mean by the place of love? The place where I experience God's love for me. The place where I know I'm there because I'm loving Him. And the place where I'm able to show God-like love to my brothers and sisters. If you want to be ready for what's to come and the coming of the Lord, stay in a place where you're loving God. Stay in a place where you're feeling His love, experiencing His love for you, and stay in a place where you're showing God's love through you to others. But last of all, amen, Paul makes clear that we must be led into that place of love. We don't just stumble it upon it by accident. We are led into that place of love. You know, sometimes words can be so interesting. I want to direct your attention back, amen, to that phrase, that prayer of Paul's. The Lord direct your hearts. The Lord direct your hearts into the love of God. That word direct, yes, it means lead, but I begin to study it, and oh, it was so interesting because that word direct was used over and over to straighten out something. Oh, hallelujah. I'm telling you, the Lord will lead you. He'll straighten you out. Amen. You know why we don't stay where we should be in God? Amen. Something gets out of kilter. We get all twisted up in our thoughts. We get all tangled up in our emotions. Our life gets in a mess. But I'm talking about the Lord who is able to straighten it out. Amen. He can lead us to that place because He straightens out our thoughts. He straightens out our feelings, our emotions. He straightens out the things of our life and brings us to the place of His love. Our hearts must be directed. Amen. Why? Our hearts have their own desires, their own intents. Our hearts have their own ways. Amen. Our hearts go astray. Our hearts lose their way. Our hearts wander off. Amen. They can't find their own way. Hear me. Hear me. I've been thinking about our young people, and I've seen it so often. I've seen them in the altars of Southern Ohio, blessed and touched of God. 2 weeks later, you can't find some of them anywhere. They're right back in the world. Amen. Why? Your heart will go astray. Your heart will lead you astray. You need to let God come, straighten everything out, straighten every attitude out, and lead you into His love. Our hearts have to be directed. That's why it's so important when God's Spirit begins to move, not to resist, not to say no, not to pull away, but just go with God as He leads you. Hallelujah. How many knows we got to be led to that place? We cannot find our own way. Amen. In every situation, let the Lord lead you to the place of love. I don't know what your personal crisis is in your family this morning or in your life, but let the Lord lead you into the place of love. And even in that situation, it's not just over the span of our walk with God, but as we begin to close right here, this place, this morning, whatever's happening in your life, the best thing you could do is let the Spirit of God, let the Lord through the Spirit of God, lead your heart to that place where you get up from the altar this morning and say, oh, how He loves me. Oh, how I love Him. I even love the one I was upset about before I came to the altar. I love them too. If you'll let God, He'll lead you to that place of life. You won't just come there. If your heart and my heart is left to their own, they'll end up in the place of bitterness. Our hearts will end up in the place of sin. Our hearts will end up in the place of hardness and indifference and disillusion. That's the natural paths of our heart. So whatever happens, Brother Rose, let the Lord lead your heart to the place of love. Your wife is sick. You're concerned. Even that's a bad situation. But you won't get bittered. You won't get upset with God. You're going to let Him lead, even in this situation, you're going to let Him lead your heart to the place. Oh, hallelujah. Hallelujah. How many was lost in sin, sinking deep, but His love lifted you. Aren't you glad there's a place of love? Let Him lead you to the place of love. Direct your heart. Amen. So even in your situation this morning, it was Paul's prayer to the Thessalonians, Lord, direct your hearts into the love of God. But if you would make it your prayer, if you just be honest and say, Jesus, lead my heart into the love of God. I don't like what I'm facing. I don't like what I'm feeling. I don't like what I'm going through. I don't like how I'm reacting. I don't like how I'm acting. God, I want you to lead my heart, to direct my, straighten me out, Lord, and bring me to the place of your love. And God's love will help you. God's love will buoy you, strengthen you, pick you up, dust you off. God's love will empower you to face what is ahead. Oh, love of God, so rich and full, so measureless and strong. Hallelujah. Right here this morning, lead my heart into the love. Clear up my motives, straighten out my attitude, and give me a love for you as I experience your love for me. Amen. When we were gone, one day we rode the metro to downtown Phoenix, and I didn't know what stop to get off on. Hadn't figured it out yet, so I asked a man on the metro. He told me a certain stop. Then I figured it out, and I said, he told me wrong. Now, he didn't mean to, but he told me. I leaned over to him, I said, he told me wrong. He would have led me astray. We'd have gotten off way too soon, had to walk a long distance, or way too late. He gave me the wrong directions. I want to tell you something this morning. When God, if you'll let God lead your heart, direct your heart, He'll never lead you astray. How many knows that? He'll bring you to that place of love every time. Amen. We took our GPS with us for the rental vehicle. And it's one for Sandra's car, and it's going out. And I don't know, that GPS was as confused. I started to say, as a lot of women are driving, but I won't say that because that would sound... It had a man's voice on it, though. I'm telling you that thing... I'll tell you, here's what it said several times. It would show the arrow turn right. It'd say, up ahead, turn left. I'm looking at the arrow and it's going right. And the voice is saying, turn left. Figure that one out. God will never confuse you. He'll never lead you astray. He'll lead you to that place of love. Hallelujah. Would you come, music? Hallelujah. And so... we're closing this series. Out of all that's been said, out of all that Paul said, if you want to be ready, live in the place of love. How do I get there? You let the Lord lead you. I hadn't thought of this in years. I guess starting out with tornadoes, I could get my mind off of it. But a friend of mine in Bible school had been in the middle of a tornado. He worked in a garage or a tire shop, one of those things. The tornado hit. There was nowhere to run, no time to think. But you know those partitions between garage doors, if you can envision a garage, a car garage, one of those partitions, as that storm hit, as that tornado hit, he went and got right beside one of them, right between those two garage doors, and he just froze and began to pray. That tornado came and blew that garage down. And the only thing that was left standing was that little column between the garage doors where he was standing. I believe the Lord led him to that place. I'm telling you, your world can be crumbling around you, but you can be in that place of love, safety. Aren't you glad we don't have to get bitter, sour, disillusioned, discouraged? And He can direct our hearts into His love. Would you stand across the building? Oh, Father, we pray it in earnest. Lord, we pray it in honesty. Sometimes, Lord, we need straightened out. We get so far from that place, oh Lord. But oh God, this morning it's your desire to direct us into your love. To direct us to that place that we experience and know and recognize your love for us. To that place, Lord, without adulteration, we're able to love you and love you wholly. God, I pray this morning you'd lead someone into your love. Hallelujah. For I open these altars, church, if you're glad for the love of God, if that's right where you want to live is in the middle of his love, would you lift your hearts and hands and say, oh God, I thank you that you love me. I thank you that you love me. I'm thankful that there's a place of love. I thank you, oh Lord, this morning. I may have come in church discouraged, depressed, or even angry and bitter. But Lord, you're able to lead me to a place of your love. Hallelujah. Hallelujah. Hallelujah. Hallelujah. Heads are bowed across this building. You just be real honest this morning. Only the Holy Spirit could make this real. But you're so tired of your heart going its own way. You want God to come this morning and take your heart and lead you to the place of his love. You want to experience anew the love of God this morning. Anew this morning. You want to know that you love him. Would you come right now, just slip into an aisle and come to the altar and say, I'm coming to let God direct my heart into his love. Are there others that like to come? Amen. Young people, serve him because you love him. No other motive will get you there. Are there others you'd like to come this morning and say, I want God to direct my heart into his love? Are you here? What about it, young people? Would any of you say, I want God to straighten some things out of my life so that I could love him with all of my heart, all of my soul, all of my mind? Amen. Are there others? In fact, I think really all of us desire this. I'm opening these altars. Would you come and fill the altars and say, God, lead my heart to the place of your love. Amen. Lead my heart. You say, you don't know what I've been going through. No, and I wouldn't minimize it. I wouldn't demean what you're going through, but let him direct your heart to the place of his love. Hallelujah. Hallelujah. Let him lead you. Let him lead you. Let him lead you. Oh, I need to know again that he loves me. I need some things straightened out of my life so that I can love him. Maybe there's someone in my life I'm having trouble loving. Direct my heart, oh God, to the place that I might love them. That I might love them. Oh, hallelujah. Hallelujah. Let the Lord lead you into his love. Lead me into your love, Lord. Lead me into your love, Lord.
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3: James said before Jonathan, what have I done? What is my iniquity? And what is my sin before thy Father that he seeketh my life? And he said unto him, God forbid, thou shalt not die. Behold, my Father will do nothing, neither great or small, but that he will shew it me. And why should my Father hide this thing from me? Is it not so? And David sware, moreover, and said, thy Father certainly knoweth that I have found grace in thy eyes. And he said, let not Jonathan know this, lest he be grieved. But truly as the Lord liveth, and as thy soul liveth, there is but a step between me and death. I want to preach a simple little message from verse 3 tonight. One step between you and death. Amen. There ain't but one step between each and every one of us and death tonight.
4: That's right.
3: Jonathan, the son of Saul, had become a very close friend to David. There was a beautiful bond between Saul and sent servants down to capture David. But the Spirit of God was so heavy, would just begin to prophesy when they come near Samuel and David. As this happened, two, three groups of servants, Saul finally came down himself, and before he got there, began to prophesy. David fled from Nob and met with Jonathan. This is where our story picks up here in chapter 20. David and Jonathan had done what his sin against Saul was. He wanted to know. But he knew that it wasn't but one step between him and death. I want to preach that message tonight. I'm telling you tonight, there ain't but one step between us and death tonight. We don't never know when we're going to take our last breath. We don't know when we're going to say goodbye here to the earth, the people here on the earth. We don't know when we're going to be in the presence of God. I'm telling you, it pays to always be ready. I want to be like old Paul tonight. I want to be one that knows to be active. The body to be present with the Lord. I'm telling you tonight, we got to be ready. There ain't but one step between you and death tonight. But when's that step? When is it going to come? We don't know tonight. I'm telling you, tired of sheep has this morning, but the undertaker is on time tonight. I'm telling you, that's all how so certainly we are. That's all how certainly we are tonight. And the book of James is in your life and in the vapor. It's here for a little while, then it's gone. It's vanished away. Right. That's what your life is today. It's a vapor.
4: Right.
3: I'm telling you, we ain't promised tomorrow.
4: Yes.
3: We ain't promised tomorrow. I'm telling you, tonight thy soul to be required of thee. It must be in the mind of a rich young ruler. He said, I will take and build greater barns and bestow all my goods. I tell you tonight, he was on but the Lord said tonight, that soul shall be required of thee. I'm telling you tonight, it is but one step between you and death.
4: Right.
3: One step.
4: Yes.
3: I'm telling you tonight, there are a lot of people that's in our torment frames of hell tonight and desire to have one more chance that they can tell you what they heard. I'm telling you, everybody's heard the gospel. Everybody's required in the gospel tonight. Where do you stand? If the Lord was to call your number tonight, where do you stand then?
4: Right. That's right.
3: You know, we ain't gonna go in on mama and daddy's skirt tails and coat tails. We gotta get in for ourselves. We gotta know that we know that our name's written in the Lamb's book of life. We gotta know. I'm telling you, so many people in today's time, they said my mama and my daddy was a good Christian man or a woman. But I'm telling you tonight, you can't go in on mama and daddy.
4: Right.
3: You gotta stand before yourself,
4: yes,
3: before Almighty God. You gotta stand before yourself.
4: Right.
3: It's gonna be a time coming upon the land. People only want to get in and can't get in.
4: Right.
3: You know the Lord mercy's gonna be shut up.
4: Yes.
3: It's gonna be shut up tight, and ain't nobody gonna be saved in those days.
4: Right.
3: I'm telling you, today is the day of salvation. I'm telling you, he's knocking at your heart's door tonight. Harden not thy heart at the day of provocation. I'm telling you, today is the day of salvation. Today is the day. Don't put it off. Don't put it off. I'm telling you, hills will be hard on some that's not ready. I'm telling you, this thing's wrapping up, Brother Barry. This thing's wrapping up. It's coming to an end.
4: Yeah.
3: I tell you, it's coming to an end now. People don't want to get in. They don't want to serve God. But I want to be like David. I want to be one to serve the God.
4: All right.
3: Praise
4: God.
3: Woo!
4: Praise
3: who
4: God.
3: Who am I preaching to tonight?
4: Praise God.
3: I'm telling you who I'm preaching to. I'm telling you people need to get ready. He's going to part that eastern sky. And he's coming back after his church. He's coming back after his. Where do you stand at tonight? Where do you stand at?
4: Right.
3: One step between you and death.
4: Right.
3: I wish Brother Joel was here tonight. He could tell you how many that he embalmed tonight. Off in eternity tonight.
4: Right.
3: You know, I think about these tornadoes
5: that blowed into Oklahoma, you know, just come in like a mighty rush of wind, and it blowed me on into eternity. I'm sure tonight, I'm telling you, no more than they are. One step between you and death, one step between you and eternity. Where do you stand? Where do you stand tonight? It's a serious thing.
6: Yes.
5: He said tonight, I said before thee, life and death, which path you going to take?
6: Right.
5: Which path you going to take? I'm telling you the path that you need to take. You need to go to the stop sign. You need to hang right. You need to stay straight. That's what we need to do.
6: That's right.
5: Bless the Lord. What am I preaching to? What am I preaching to tonight? I'm telling you tonight, hell's a real place. Heaven's a real place. We got to choose the day who are we going to serve.
6: Amen.
5: Amen. As for me and my house, we serve the Lord. We serve the Lord tonight. Ain't too many people want to say that anymore. But for me and mine, we serve the Lord.
6: All right.
5: One step between you and eternity. Ain't more step.
6: Right.
5: I tell you, there's no more than this right here. You need to get in while the getting's good. You need to fight a good fight of faith. You need to hold on to eternal life. I'm telling you, don't need to let it slip tonight. So many people let it slip tonight, brother. They let it slip right between the fingers.
6: Right.
5: Amen. Let it slip. But we got to lay hold on it. We got to grab hold of it, and we got to hold on to it. I'm telling you, there's no more than this right here. A righteous man, he can fall, and he die in his sins. He'll be in a torment and in the flames of hell. I'm telling you tonight, we need to be right. We need to be ready to go. We need to be ready.
6: Yes.
5: We need to be ready.
6: Yes.
5: And you know, any but one way that you can go. It's got to be by the way of the cross tonight. It's got to be by Him. It's got to be by Him. When the Spirit of God begins to draw and begins to work with one's heart, don't cast it off. Don't take the thread off. I'm telling you, there's so many people. They want to take conviction, Brother Daddy. They want to shake it off like water on the dove's back. That's what they want to do these days, Dad.
6: Right.
5: Who am I preaching to?
6: Come on.
5: Who am I preaching to?
6: Right.
5: I know the word of God, brother, it don't return void.
6: Right.
5: It's like the anointing, it's like the hammer that breaks the rock to pieces. You might think tonight that the gospel is falling on deaf ears, but it's not.
6: Right.
5: It's not tonight. He's still in the soul saving business. He's still setting the captive free.
6: Yeah.
7: Yes.
5: Who am I preaching to?
6: Yes.
5: One step. One step between you and death. That's all.
6: Right.
5: You know, no more than it was back in 95. Y'all heard me talk about it many a time. When I was going up the road, car stalled, got hit in the rear end. I'm telling you, the Lord could have this all that day, but He just took one. I'm telling you tonight, He just took one. Ain't but one step between you and death tonight.
6: Right.
5: One step. One step.
6: Right.
5: I tell you tonight, if you know what I know, you will crawl all the way to an altar. You will take and turn your life over to the Lord tonight. I'm telling you tonight, the flame of hell is going to be real.
6: Right.
5: I'm telling you, you have an enemy that wars against your soul. Each and every time you go to church, you say you don't have to live like the man of God said you got to live. You don't have to take and do what the man of God has said to do. But I'm telling you, that's what's wrong with a lot of houses of God today. They ain't hearing the messenger. I'm telling you, they ain't hearing the message. But I got a message tonight. One step is all it takes tonight.
6: Right.
5: That's all it takes tonight. Is one step.
6: Yes.
5: I'm telling you so many times. You can take and turn on the radio or a TV set, and you hear about this one and that one passing on into eternity. You can take and pick up a newspaper and go to the obituaries. You say, well, I know that one. I went to high school with that one. I'm telling you, that's what I'm telling you tonight. There's no respect for persons. I'm telling you, one step tonight is between you and death.
7: Right.
5: One step. You know, old David, he come to realize that old Saul was trying to take his life. You know, in one place there in the Holy Scripture, they said he took a javelin. I'm telling you, he wanted to kill him with a javelin. I'm telling you tonight, he knew it wasn't but one step. He knows Saul was hot on his tail. But the Lord protected him tonight. But he knew it wasn't but one step between him and death.
6: Right.
5: That one step tonight. Right. I want to be ready for that step. I'm telling you, if the Son, if God was to dial my number tonight, I want to be one that can say, Lord, I'm ready. I'm ready to go. I got my eyes on you. I got my mind made up. I took and sold out for you. I'm glad I can say I'm one of his tonight. I've been bought with a price tonight. I can say I'm one of his. My name is inscribed in the Lamb's Book of Life tonight. It's wrote there by the precious blood of Jesus Christ. And no man can take my name out of that book. I'm glad I'm one of his. I can say I'm one of his tonight.
6: Right.
5: But can you say, you one of his?
6: Yes.
5: One of his. You know, I know the time is coming when a man goes through trials. He goes through hard times and tough places. But I know I'm one of his. When the enemy that wars against my soul, he tries to come against me and say, boy, you ain't even saved. I can tell you I'm a liar and a father of it. I tell you, he don't know what the Lord done for me in that July of 2002 when I nailed that altar of prayer. I tell you, I became a brand new man.
6: Right.
5: A brand new man.
6: Yes.
5: One step tonight. One step. You know, it don't take but one step to get out here and get in an automobile accident and slip off into eternity.
6: Right. Right.
8: Less and more.
5: You know, I think it was me and Brother Billy, or me and somebody in the church, we was talking about a fellow named Alvin Turner. You know that man, he was going home one night, minding his own business on a moped, going down Crybaby Bridge Road, got run over and killed, slipped off in eternity. He didn't know that he was going to be stepping over to the other side. We don't know tonight when we're stepping over.
6: That's right.
8: Amen.
6: Bless the Lord.
5: We don't know. We don't know tonight. I tell you, I want to take and reach out for that one tonight that made me want to come on into the fold of God. I'm telling you tonight, you might have a devil sitting on your shoulder that don't go up, don't listen to him, but you need to pop him off your shoulder. You need to make your way to an altar tonight and get your name recorded into the Lamb's Book of Life.
6: Amen. Praise God.
5: I'm telling you, we're living in a time now. If you turn to Matthew 24, every one of the signs that come in the past. I'm telling you, the Bible says you'll hear of wars and rumors of wars. Okay, we don't see that pass. He said you'll have earthquakes in divers places. All of that's going to come to pass. I'm telling you tonight, only thing that's keeping the Lord from coming, he ain't the Father, ain't said, go get your bride. But we don't ever know.
6: Right.
5: He'll say, son, go get your bride. I'm telling you, we're the bride of Christ, and we got to be ready to go. It don't matter if he comes in the first watch, second watch, or the third watch. We must be ready to go.
6: Right. Praise God.
5: In your name, and he wrote it on Lamb's Book of Life. You're going to sit around here. You're going to be left behind. And you're going to go in a great tribulation period.
6: Right.
5: I'm telling you, it's going to be a previous time when they put a chip in their right hand or their forehead. And if you don't take that mark, you ain't able to buy.
6: Right.
5: fell tree. I was thinking of this Obamabill. No more everybody's got to have medical insurance. I believe it can be the forerunner of the Antichrist now.
8: Yeah, right.
5: If he can make it mandatory for everybody to have medical insurance, I believe he can make it mandatory where you have a chip too.
8: Right.
5: I believe it can be the forerunner. I'm telling you, it's wrapping up. It's wrapping up tonight. I've been here just for 11 short years. But I can tell you these things that's come to pass now. It's written. It's written. It all must come to pass before he can come.
8: That's right,
5: man. I'm telling you, who ain't ready, you're going to be left behind.
8: Right.
5: And if you wish to die not ready, you're going to wake up in torment and in flame, burning for eternity. Burning, where the fire is not quenched, where the worm dies not, the fire is not quenched.
8: Right.
5: I'm telling you, there's going to be a day in time when you take and die. The Bible tells me, once born a man wants to die, and after death, judgment. I'm telling you tonight, if your name ain't recorded in the Lamb's Book of Life, you're going to be weeping and gnashing of the teeth tonight.
8: Right.
5: He made a way for us. He made a way for us.
8: Did.
5: You know what? It's going to be no more than love in the dead, Noah. You know, 8 people got on that boat, and the Lord shut them in.
8: Right.
5: He shut them in tonight. All the rest of them was upon the bank. They was drowned. I'm telling you, by the door of mercy was shut.
8: Right.
5: I can hear it in my spiritual ear tonight. People crying out, saying, let me in. Let me in. I believe you now, Noah. I believe it's going to rain. I believe it's going to be a flood. But it's too late.
8: Right.
5: When judgment is set.
8: Praise God.
5: It's too late.
8: Right.
5: When judgment is set.
8: Right.
5: There's going to be a day when judgment's going to be set.
8: Right.
5: He said, I set before thee an open door.
8: Yeah.
5: You know, he's got an open door tonight. There's a door of mercy open for us tonight.
8: Right.
5: And that door is Jesus Christ. I'm telling you, if we hear his voice tonight, all we have to do is take a call upon him.
8: Yeah.
5: Say, Lord, come into my heart. I'm telling you, he'll come in and suck with you and you with him.
8: Right.
5: I'm telling you, the salvation that I'm preaching tonight is so easy, a little child can understand it.
8: That's right.
5: I tell you, brother, I heard some things this past week that just blesses my little heart. I bless my heart, a little 3-year-old boy can come up to you and tell you he wants the Holy Ghost. He wants to speak in tongues. What's wrong with the church? I'm telling you, we need to wake up.
8: Right.
5: We need to wake up.
8: Right.
5: The salvation is so easy, a little child can understand it.
8: That's right.
5: You know, my Bible tells me, some little children that come unto me and forbid them not. But such is the kingdom of God.
8: That's right.
5: Such is the kingdom of God tonight.
8: That's right. Amen.
5: What will my preaching do? What will my preaching do?
8: Yes.
5: I'm waiting out. I'm going out of lifeline for your soul.
8: Yes.
5: I'm telling you so many times, you see these big old cruise ships, if a man falls overboard, he said, one's overboard. He's overboard tonight. And they throw out that lifeline to him. That's what I'm telling you tonight. You overboard. You overboard tonight. You sinking deep in sin. And I'm throwing out the lifeline to you. Will you grab hold of it? Will you lay hold on eternal life?
8: Praise God.
5: Will you lay hold on it?
8: Yes.
5: We all got to come by the way of the cross. But I'm telling you tonight, all the ground at the foot of the cross is level. It's level.
8: Yes.
5: They know big eyes and little ears at the foot of the cross.
8: That's right.
5: You know, I can go back to that 2002 day. I tell you, that church I got saved in, it wasn't big as this one. But I'm telling you, it felt like a mile. Under conviction. It felt like a mile. But I kept stepping. I kept stepping my way out. Doing an order of prayer. And I tell you, I prayed. And I looked over the side of the brother Hart. And there's my wife. Giving her heart to Almighty God. And that's the best life we ever found. I'm telling you, I tried sin, and sin just brings pain and misery. I'm telling you tonight, give God a try.
6: Right.
5: Give him a try. Amen. He can change pain, hurt. He can turn all that over into love, joy, and peace in the Holy Ghost.
6: Right. Amen.
5: One step between you and eternity. One step. You know, a lot of people, you know, I heard Baptist people preach funerals. They rolled a casket up in front of MacDougall's funeral home. Oh, his name was Brian Vincent. Drinking, got killed on Highway 24 before it even got finished paving. Heard a Baptist preacher from New Prospect Baptist Church. Said he was saved. Said he went in. But I'm telling you tonight, he ain't no enter in if you ain't pure. How come you look at the thief of the cross now? You can't get in on your deathbed, but I wouldn't want to wait that long. I wouldn't want to maybe wait that long. I wouldn't want to make my calling of the lake sure now. I want to be sure.

0: world kind of certain. But one thing is certain and sure, that you're going to die. Amen. You're going to die. I'm telling you, from Adam and Eve, sin come into the world and dead by sin. But I'm telling you, the second Adam, he come to make a way for us. He come to pardon our transgressions. He come to blot out our sins. Why don't we give him a try tonight?
1: Try.
0: I tell you, I feel this. I feel it. One step between you and me.
1: That's right.
0: One step. You go look at some of the disciples, you know, that was martyred. That was martyred for the gospel. They was ready to go. But you think they didn't go the very next day? They could have been gone. No.
1: Amen.
0: No. I wouldn't even bring the Judas Iscariot. You know, he was one to betray Jesus Christ. But you think that he knew that he was going to go out and hang himself in just a few short days? No, I don't think you know that. One step tonight is between you and death. That brings them all over to Sapphira. I'm telling them too. They lied to the Holy Ghost and they kept back part of the price of the money for the land. I'm telling you, they didn't know that that day that their soul would be required of them. They didn't know that it was going to drop over dead. But I'm telling you, that's how uncertain the Lord.
1: Right.
0: That's how uncertain we are. Here today and gone tomorrow.
1: Right.
0: Here today, I say, and gone tomorrow.
1: Right.
0: But I want to be one that can live a life that's pleasing to God.
2: Right.
0: When a man of God gets up to preach his old boy's funeral, I want him to say, he fought a good fight. He's kept the faith. I'm telling you tonight, I want to be one of them to leave a victorious testimony. And we can have one tonight.
1: Right.
0: Right. One step between you and death. One.
1: That's right.
0: One. You know, a thought comes to mind. You know, a lot of people says a Christian life is hard to live. But I'm going to tell you tonight, I'd rather struggle and fail.
1: Amen.
0: And die and go to hell.
1: Right.
0: I'd rather struggle and fail. I tell you, as long as I'm struggling and I'm failing, I know at least I'm trying. I know I'm trying, and as long as I'm trying, I know the Lord's going to help me. I'd rather struggle and fail and not try and go to hell tonight. There's so many people, they don't want to try. They don't want to get into a house of God. They don't want to serve Him out of the beauty of holiness. But I tell you, that's what it's going to take to see God. That's what it's going to take to go on the other side of Jordan. That's what it's going to take to get to see the beautiful gates. That's what it's going to take. It's going to be living a sanctified, holy life. He's coming back at their church with a spot, wrinkle, or blemish. And I tell you, I want to be in that church.
1: Yes.
0: I want to be ready to go when He comes.
1: Praise God.
0: If you ain't ready to go, you're going to be left behind.
1: Right.
0: You know, the Bible talks of a second death. You know, I don't want to be one tonight that had to stand in front of white throne judgment and have to have part of the second death. That second death is when you'll be cast into the pits of hell.
1: Right.
0: You want to be cast into a fiery furnace that'll burn for eons and eons of time. And you're going to hear the gospel. Each and every time the preacher pleads for your soul, you're going to hear it. You'll say, why didn't I get in? Why didn't I listen? I'm telling you, but it's going to be too late. Judgment is said tonight.
1: Right.
0: It's going to be said.
1: Right.
0: Yep. You know, I think about Tracy in the Sunday school room. You know, she's taught all the children, but not children, young men and women, about divine revelations of hell, about the legs of hell, about the belly of hell, the right arm of hell. They're going to be different depths of hell, but it's all going to be hot. The forecast of hell is hot tonight. The ways of a transgressor is hard tonight.
1: Right.
0: But He's telling you tonight, He said, come unto me. All of you are heavy laden. He said, I will give you rest.
1: Yeah.
0: I tell you, there's rest for you tonight. You might be heavy laden tonight. You might be bowed down with sin. You might be so heavy.

0: Brother Hart's giving me some music. I done preached long enough. I can't do it. I can't do it. When the Holy Ghost is finished, I'm finished tonight. But I'm telling you tonight, we need to make our call and make sure these altars are open. It's open for you tonight.
1: Yes.

0: Will you come tonight? Will you come? Tell you, hell's gonna be awful. It's gonna be an awful time. It's gonna be a place of torment. I tell you, hell was prepared for us. It was prepared for our devil and his angels. It's not prepared for you. Will you come tonight? Will you come tonight? You know, there's no more. And that fellow, he said, I will build bigger barns and bestow all my goods. He didn't know that night he was going to die. He didn't know that night he was going to slip off to eternity. He didn't know that night that his soul was going to be required of him. He didn't know that night that he might be lifting his eyes into hell. He didn't know it that night. But I'm telling you tonight, he's made a way to escape for you. He's made a way. He's made a way for you tonight. Will you pray tonight? Shoot up my foundation, Lord. Will you pray tonight? Will you pray? These altars are open. They're open for you tonight. They're open for you tonight. What I'm preaching to you tonight is real. It's real tonight.
1: If we never meet again this side of
0: you, know heaven's real. Hell's also a reality.
1: I will meet you.
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3: They tempted
4: Daryl Toliver. Up next, another great message from Daryl Toliver.
3: They spake against God. They said, "Can God furnish a table in the wilderness? Behold, he smote the rock that waters gushed out, and the streams overflowed. Can God give bread also? Can he provide flesh for his people?" Therefore the Lord heard this and was wroth. So a fire was kindled against Jacob, and anger also came up against Israel, because they believed not in God and trusted not in his salvation. Verse number 41. Yea, they turned back and tempted God and limited the Holy One of Israel. They remembered not his hand, nor the day when he delivered them from the enemy, how he had wrought his signs in Egypt and his wonders in the field of Zoan. May the Lord bless his word. You may be seated. Praise God. Note, if you will, please, they did not necessarily backslide. They certainly did not deny the existence of God. They simply questioned his ability by the question in their mind with two words. Can God? Think about that for a moment. With their noisy unbelief, they did not stop God. They did not change God. They did not make God any less. They only, in their own vices, brought about limitations in their own life. So simply, amen. These are not people that didn't know about God. They're not people that had not seen any miraculous acts of God. They're not people that had no knowledge of God to say, "Well, I don't know if he can or not." They knew that he could do great and mighty things. Amen. I mean, they even said it. The historian recorded it. It was streams of rivers, brother. It wasn't when God, and I didn't read that, but if you would read in this chapter, you would read it that when God clave that stone and that rock was smitten, it wasn't just a trickle, Brother Arnold Snelson. It had to be rivers and streams. Not only to water those people in a very desert and arid land, but their herds, their cattle, their sheep, all of those animals had to be watered, and it took millions of gallons to water them. And they said, they acknowledged that God done that. But then, almost in the same sentence, Brother Glenn, they said, can God? Boy, that's where we are, isn't it? We just like them, we believe all the miracles of the Old Testament, don't we? And the New. I mean, ain't nobody in this room is going to sit here and say, Brother Darrell, I don't believe that. I believe they got it wrong. I believe somebody was, they were historically inaccurate. And nobody's going to say that. But you know what? Before I'm through preaching, you're going to think about something in your life that you need God to do for you. And mine and your enemy is going to be there, Brother Ken, to say, can God? I know that he did this, and I know he done all that, but can God? Amen. My title this morning is two words, God Unlimited. And if the Lord will help me and the Holy Ghost will stand by me and fill me this morning, I'd like to challenge not only my heart and my mind, I'd love to challenge you. Would you, while I'm preaching today, just take all the limits off of God? Amen. Come on now, just think about it a moment. I mean, everything that you need God to do in your life, amen, and don't tempt God like they did in the wilderness. And say, can God? Amen. Turn it around and say, God can. Hallelujah. Amen. God Unlimited. The limits that we put on God certainly does not change who he is or what he can do. It only limits what he will do in our life. Amen. So why? Amen. Why not let him be God Unlimited? Amen. Why don't we just take all the bars and all the restrictions and all the doubts off of God and say, I'm going to let you be God in my life. I'm going to let you do what you want to do in my life. I'm going to take all the restrictions and doubts and unbelief out of my heart. And I'm going to put my life in your hand. Amen. And I'm not going to question God anymore. Amen. If you brought water out of the rock. Amen. If you let the feathered fowls fall in and supply the needs. Amen. I believe that you can do anything. There's not one thing that I'm facing, there's not one thing that you're facing that the Almighty God cannot take care of. Oh, Romans 3:3, one verse said, for what if some did not believe? Amen. And the apostle is speaking about this same setting and time that I read to you about in Psalm 78. It was the day of provocation when they provoked him in the wilderness. Amen. Why? What was the provocation? They were provoking God by their unbelief. Amen. We got to understand unbelief goes in the place with liars and those that work abominations. All of those things that are lined up in the book of Revelation. Unbelief. You say, well, my unbelief is a soft unbelief. It's not that I'm a total unbeliever, Brother Darrell. I just have a little bit of doubt here. Amen. I'm wanting us, and I'm preaching to me while I'm preaching to you. Amen. I want all of us to take all the limits off of the God of Abraham, Isaac, and Jacob. Amen. The God of the Old Testament and the New. And say, whatever I have in my life that I need, I believe you're able to do it. Amen. But they, the apostle said, for what if some did not believe? Shall their unbelief make the faith of God without effect? Does it matter that there are atheists in the United States? Does their unbelief make God any less than who He is? Amen. The first two words of verse number 4 is God forbid. Oh, it doesn't matter how many atheists there are. It doesn't matter how many agnostics there are. It doesn't matter how many Muslims there are. It doesn't matter how many false religions there are. That does not change who God is or what He can do in your life. Can you say amen? Oh, thank you, Jesus. Amen. We, through our manifold doubts and temptations, coupled with lack of faith, amen, put limits on what God can do or what He could do in our life. However, God remains unlimited. There's nothing that He can't do. There's not a problem He can't solve. There's not a sinner He can't save. Amen. There's not a nation on this earth that He can't bring revival to. Amen. But if we're not careful, we will sit in a spirit-filled church, amen, claiming the gifts and the power of the Holy Ghost and have needs in our life that are unmet because we simply say, can God? Can God? How are some ways that we limit God? I'll take a moment. You to think about it. How are some ways that we limit God? Amen. We can see from our text that we can limit Him with just two small words. Can God. I know you brought water. I know you brought manna in the wilderness. I know you protected us. I know our shoes didn't wear out and our clothes didn't wax old, and I know all of that. I understand that, God. I know that. I don't doubt, God, that You've done that. But this thing that I need in my life, I'm really trying to bring this down to a personal thing, because I want to challenge every one of us. I want to challenge your faith. But my need is different. Can God? Oh, woo, hallelujah. Can God? I wonder how many miracles those two little words have cost us. I wonder how many miracles those two little words have cost us. I wonder how much lack is in our life right now because of those two little words. Can God? Amen. We seem to have very little doubt that God would or could do some great miracles for someone else. Have no limitations on what I believe God can do in Brother Todd's life, his ministry, or what God can do for Brother Luke, what God can do for Brother Arnold, what God can do for Brother Roger Payton and his family and his ministry. Man, I can believe. But when it comes to my faith, oh God. When it comes to receiving for ourselves, it seems to get much more difficult and much easier to limit. I'm preaching this morning about God unlimited. Woo! Hallelujah. Amen. How are some ways the day that the angels came, and I don't know that they necessarily came to negotiate, but nevertheless, they did negotiate. Amen. Are y'all still here? with Abraham. Amen. For Lot's rescue. Amen. And right in the midst of that, amen, will you spare the city for 50 righteous? Amen. All right, now for 40 righteous, will you spare it? Now for 30 righteous, now for 20, now for 10, now for 5. Amen. Right in the middle of that negotiation, those angels carried a promise or reaffirmed a promise to Abraham again. And they just brought it to pass right while they was there, Brother Leslie. Amen. And Sarah's inside the tent. She hears all this going on outside. Amen. And they say to the great patriarch of faith that y'all talked about today. Amen. The time of life, there's going to be a baby in this tent. And all it was for Sarah was a little... She laughed. I'm afraid you're right, brother. I'm afraid you're right. I'm afraid it was a giggle of unbelief. And the angels knew everything. They said, how come you laughed? Yes, you did. And then those, brother, that live in the presence of God said to her, is there anything too hard for the Lord? You know why they could say that? Brother Roger, they say it from a different perspective. Amen. They are in the presence of God. They understand God. They know who God is. Amen. And they cannot understand the unbelief of the human race when they know so much about God and what He can do. And they're there with a promise. Amen. And somebody inside the tent, amen, is possibly giggling a laugh of unbelief. My God. I'm trying to help somebody in here this morning. Amen. When I get through preaching, are we going to take all the limits off of God? Amen. Are we going to say whatever you want to do in my church? Whatever you want to do in my family? Whatever you want to do in my ministry? God, whatever you want to do. I'm taking all the limits off. I'm taking all the bars off. And I'm going to sell out. I'm going to surrender to you. I'm not going to laugh about anything you tell me. If it's you and I know it's you, I'm going to believe you. If the whole world stands up and laughs in my face, I'm going to believe that I have a God that is unshackled and unlimited. Somebody lift your hands and worship God right now in the house. Amen. Thank you, Jesus. Amen. Do you have a God that's unlimited? Amen. We do have a God that's unlimited. It's we that are putting limits on God. It's we that are putting limits on ourselves. It's us that's putting limits on our own faith. We got a God that says I can do anything. And a God that says I will do anything. And a God that says if you'll be the man that will step up with faith, I will show you, amen, not only that I can, but I will. Hallelujah. Oh, thank you, Jesus. Amen. Can God. Oh, help us, Jesus. I don't want to put any more limits on Him. We have a God that's unlimited. We have a God that's able to do anything. Amen. I'm going to show you just how easy it is. And I hope some of you are identifying. I hope you're thinking about some of the things you've said and some of the things that you've thought. Amen. We pray about it. But then when we talk to our neighbor about it or our husband or our wife, amen, do we speak doubt? Amen. Let me stop right now and tell you, words are powerful. Amen. And I think the devil learns a lot of doubt and disbelief from hearing us talk sometimes to other people. Amen. When we are speaking doubt and not believing God for what He is. Amen. Abraham called those things that be not as though they were. Amen. You know why he understood the power of words? Faith cometh by hearing, and hearing by the word of God. And if you'll speak the word of God and you'll learn the word of God and you'll use the word of God and quit speaking doubt and unbelief and quit talking about they'll probably never get saved and no tell them what's going to happen there. And we'll probably never have revival. We'll probably never, we probably won't keep growing. We'll probably go the way of all the others. We'll probably, amen. Don't talk that stuff. Amen. Words are powerful. Amen. And the devil is not omnipresent and all knowing. He learned some things from you. Then Elisha said, "Hear the word of the Lord. Thus saith the Lord, tomorrow about this time shall a measure of fine flour be sold for a shekel and two measures of barley for a shekel in the gate of Samaria." Praise God. Amen. That's what we've been praying for, ain't it? That's what we've been praying for. This city's been besieged. They're now selling dove's dung for a really high price. And old dead mule's head's bringing a premium price too. Amen. They've even resorted to cannibalism inside those walls, my friend. Anybody, is it that bad at your house yet? Amen. That's how bad it was inside Damascus. Praise God. Amen. But the man of God said, tomorrow, about this time, there's going to be meal, there's going to be flour, and it's going for market prices. Boy, anybody in the town can afford it. Amen. Amen. Oh yeah, come on now, y'all with me here? Oh yeah, here we go. I'm telling you, revival's promised. The man of God said it's going to happen. They've been besieged. They've been in a famine. It's bad. It can't get any worse. Amen. But then the Lord, on whose hand the king leaned, answered the man of God and said, "Behold, if man." Two little letters, if. I wonder how many miracles that little word has cost us. I'm preaching about God Unlimited, amen. Oh, hallelujah. If the Lord would make windows in heaven, might this thing be? And he said, this is what the man of God said, "Behold, thou shalt see it with thine eyes, but shalt not eat thereof." Sorry, my friend, that little word, if, is costing you revival. Yeah, I'm not trying to get too hard. Am I getting too rough? Come on, somebody judge my spirit here. If. Yeah, but I'm believing you and I'm needing to see something done. But if I just knew that somebody else had been through this same problem and same issue, and if I just knew that someone else had had a trial just like mine and they come through it and God moved for them. It don't matter if. I mean, if can limit God. It doesn't change who God is. God is unlimited. Y'all still see my title? Amen. God is unlimited. But we can limit Him in our life by laughing, by saying if, by saying it doesn't take very much. Little bitty short words to bring doubt into our life and restrict God. It's not that God can't do it, but we restrict Him by our unbelief. Amen. Man, I wished I had a little more time to preach all this. Hallelujah. Four leprous men. I mean, let me tell you something right now. This is still part of the story. If they're selling dove's dung at the grocery store and dead mule heads out of the barn floor for people to take home and try to eat something, let me tell you something. Four leprous men outside the city, I'm telling you, they're not taking good food out to them. I can promise you that right now. Say, well, you're adding to the Bible. I just know that they, and I suppose if you have leprosy, you still get hungry just like anybody else does. Amen. There's four leprous men sitting outside. Amen. Remember the man of God said tomorrow about this time, there's going to be all kinds of food in this place. Amen. And here's four leprous men sitting outside. outside. Amen. They said the Syrians are camped over here. Amen. If we go there, they may kill us. If we try to run back to the city, we're hungry. How about you, Sam and Pete and Bill? Yeah, I am too. But if we go back to the city, there's nothing to eat there. They're starving. So they said, why sat we here until we die? Man, I need somebody right now to rally with me a little bit. Amen. And let faith rise up in your heart and say, if I sit here, next revival, I'm still going to be in the same place. And next week, my family's still going to be lost. And next week, my church is still going to be in regression. But I tell you what I think I'm going to do. I'm going to get up and I'm going to start moving. And I'm going to see if God will do something in my life. Hallelujah. Oh, church, we got a God that is unlimited. A God that has everything. A God that promises to hold nothing back. And we sat here till we die, my God. Why? Why? Why? Those leprous men run to the camp of the Syrians. And God got inside their faith. Amen. That's what's good about when you start moving in the direction of faith. And God, amen, God just likes somebody that'll get up and do something. Amen. The Apostle Paul's on the Damascus Road. Amen. Going down to destroy the Christians. God looks down on him, strikes him down the middle of the road. Say, why are you doing that? He said, well, at least he's doing something. He's going somewhere. You might be surprised what God might do for you if you just got up and started going somewhere. Holy, holy, holy. Just go toward him. Hallelujah. God got in it. The Syrians thought they heard a great band coming. They said, oh no, they've hired the Egyptians. I don't know, maybe a long list of folks they named off. Brother Galen, they left. They left their food. They left their cooking utensils. They left everything. Those leprous men walked around there, no doubt. Brother Justin ate all they wanted. They were full, and they said, we best not enjoy this and go back and tell them in the city what all we got going on. Man, I could preach right here for a while too. When you really have revival in your soul, amen, and these folks that just got saved around here, you know why they're the first ones to testify? You know why they're filled with joy? Amen, because they got something and they want to go tell somebody about it. Hallelujah. Let's quit holding it back. Amen. Not only is God unlimited, but he also has unlimited supplies and sources. Everybody that's backslid and away from God and don't have enough. They got back and got the attention of those inside the besieged wall, and they come out to the camp of the host of the Syrians. And sure enough, I mean, their horses were still tied up. Everything was there. They just brought everything back in. And all of that food was going for market prices right in the gates of the Syria, in the gates of Damascus. Y'all remember what happened to the man on whom the king leaned on? Brother Carlton, his doubt did not stop what God was going to, his little word, if, did not stop the people from being sustained inside the city. But his word, if, caused him to be trampled underfoot when so many hungry people were actually stampeding because there was food and they were hungry. Oh, hallelujah. Would somebody just worship him right now for a moment? Praise God. Let's worship him. Oh, if you have an unlimited God, give him some praise right now. Why don't we just give him an unlimited praise? Why don't we just shout out to him? Hallelujah. Woo! Holy, holy, holy. I'm kind of taking this in sections here, but I want us to receive it. We have a God that is unlimited, and he can do things in your life. They're unlimited. Hallelujah. Praise God. Praise God. After some confusion, amen, Peter asked a question in the middle of the storm on a boat. They're seeing ghosts and spirits, all kinds of things happening out there in the dark. Amen. In the midst of that confusion, Peter says, Lord, This is our worst. Lord, is that you? Lord, I'm kind of scared here. I'm kind of shaking. God's telling you to fast. God's telling you to go to the altar and pray. God's telling you get up and just move around, walk around the altar, maybe do some. God, Lord, hey, Lord. Is that you? Come on. You know I'm preaching to you now. Lord, is that you? Lord, if that's you, have them sing that chorus one more time, Lord. And they might be up there saying, they're tired of hearing this song. I don't think I'm going to sing it through one more time. You're back there saying, Lord, if that's you, have them sing it one more time. They're up there in the battle theirself because they're in a spiritual warfare too. They're saying, Lord, I'll sing that verse one more time if somebody will raise their hand. Come on, man, I'm helping you now. If. That's the problem. Let's quit saying if. We have a God that's unlimited. Lord, if that's you, bid me come to you on the water. What's Peter doing? All of a sudden, he's trying to remove all the doubts. He's trying to remove all the limits. Amen. Everybody knows that a man can't walk on the water. Amen. Come on, church. You know, if we get out on the water, we're going to sink. And everybody's going to laugh at us. And everybody's going to, we're going to make a fool out of ourselves. Amen. But Peter takes off the limits. And he said, Lord, if that's you, I'd kind of like to try to do what you're doing. I'd kind of like to be like you, Lord. And if you're walking on the water, I just seen you feed 5,000. Amen. About 24 hours ago with 5 loaves and 2 fishes. Amen. And if you can do that and you let me take up those baskets, I believe I can walk on the water just like you. He takes those limits off. The restrictions of the law of gravity that pulls anybody down below the surface of the water. I'm still not connecting with some folks here. But, amen. And besides all that, it's right in the middle of a storm. If I'm going to walk on water, I want to walk on water on a calm day. I don't want to have to deal with the winds getting me off balance. I can't do like you, brother. Brother Glenn, you and Brother Junior rode that crane all the way up to the top of that steel beam up here and walked. I mean, that, to me, that'd be about like walking on water. Yeah. But it's a little more difficult on a windy day, isn't it? You got to judge for the wind. Oh, God. Am I helping anybody in the house today? Yeah. He took the limits off. He says, Lord, Now you remember I talked to you about power of words a while ago? This is the power of words right here. One little word, Sister Nancy. Jesus didn't have time to go into a Bible discussion and great theology with Peter. We're in the middle of the storm. One little word. Come. Oh, somebody hear me in this house this morning. Move the ifs, move the cans, amen, the can gods and the ifs, amen, and let me hear you, Lord, say one little word into my spirit, amen. It's not another shop, it's not another class, amen, it's not another breakout I need, amen, it's not another conference I need, all I need, Lord, in my simple faith, is for you to speak into my life, amen, a word of faith, and I'll act on it, and I believe that you'll do something about it. Yeah. Jesus and Peter walked on the water. I'm getting close to finishing up. I lost track. I don't know what time I started, but I see that I have your attention, and I'm grateful. I really do. I appreciate it. So can I talk to you a little bit more? St. John chapter 11. Everybody knows it that reads the Bible. Amen. Praise God. The power of the moment of seeing the God that's unlimited. And Mary and Martha has limits. It's Mary, Martha, and Lazarus. They are limited inside the walls of time and resources and distance. Are y'all still here? All of those things are what we battle against. Time. Lazarus is sick. Time, Lord, if you'd have been here 4 days ago. You see that Brother Peyton, those 4 days was a limit in her mind on what Christ could do. Lord, 4 days ago. I know you could have done it 4 days ago, Lord. Oh, man, I wish I could help somebody right now. You're thinking about your lost loved ones. You're thinking about weaknesses in your life. And you're thinking, a year ago, Lord, you could have done something about that. Lord, if I'd have got a hold of you and I'd have prayed and fasted then, a year ago, and I could have got something done then we wouldn't be where we're at now. Come on, stay with me, church, a little bit longer here. Time, limits, the wall. Put a limit on God, but time. Amen. And he's a little ways away, so there's some distance. Amen. And I find it intriguing that Mary's faith can work, Mary and Martha's, both of them, their faith can work so good 4 days ago. Lord, if you'd have been here, my brother had not died. But then Jesus says, I am the resurrection. And then all of a sudden her faith goes over here to the future. And her faith has no problem. Come on. I know I'm helping somebody here this morning if you'll listen to me. If you shut me out, I'm not going to be able to help you. If you'll listen, I can help you. Oh yes, Lord, in the resurrection. Her faith works good in the future. Her faith works fine in the past. Man. But her limit is in the here and now. And brothers and sisters, I'm telling you, every one of us that are hearing me preach right now, every one of us are in that place of here and now. We cannot live in the past, neither can we live in the future. So if the devil battles us on here and now, tomorrow for you it'll be here and now. The next day it'll be here and now. And as long as he can keep you in that wall, in that limit of here and now, you will never ever get your miracle. God, help me to preach in here today. Pray for me, church. God, help us here. Amen. We can't live with an unlimited God in the only space that we live in. We take the limits off of him in the past and we take the limits off of him in the future. But what about the limits now?
5: Future faith and past faith are lazy faith. Those are the two faiths that never have to be exercised.
3: Say it again.
5: Future faith and past faith are lazy faith. They are the two faiths that never have to be exercised.
3: So really, it's not faith. It's really not. The writer of Hebrews 11, chapter 1 said, now, faith. Oh man, I feel God. I can just feel, something's going to happen in here. I feel it. I feel the air getting right. Amen. If somebody will reach out and get a hold of something. Amen. If you'll quit putting it off and you'll quit regretting about the past and quit putting it off to the future and right now come in this service on this snowy morning right here at Bethany and believe God now. Amen. Come on. Believe God right now. Amen. Believe God for your healing right now. Believe God for salvation right now. Believe God can do something in your life right now and you will get a miracle because God is unlimited. Amen. Let me talk to you just a little bit more while you're listening so good. They walk to the cemetery. Go get Martha. Amen. Well, actually it was Martha that come out. They said, go get Mary because Mary abode still in the house. Let's go out to the cemetery. Okay, and I'm going to talk to you some more because I know. I realize God's doing some great works in some people's life right now, and I'm grateful. And I'm probably going a little long now. They get to the cemetery, Brother Tim. And then the protest starts. Lord, if you'd have been here, my brother wouldn't have died. I wish you'd have got here sooner. But okay, Lord, in the resurrection, okay, I can believe that. But then when he challenges them, oh, I feel God right here, right now. I mean, it was one thing to head to the cemetery to weep some more about things that didn't happen. But I'm telling you, the protest began when Jesus said, take ye away the stone. I'm preaching to somebody right now. You have got it put away. You have got it covered up. And you've put it in your tomb, in your graveyard for so long, you ain't never going back and touching that again. Because if you ever open that up again, it's going to be nothing but more heartbreak and more. It's going to happen all over again. And we ain't going there, preacher. We're not doing that. I'm telling you, that's when the protests begin. But I got to tell somebody here today, amen, you're never going to be able to get your miracle from God until you are willing to let your past go into His hands. Amen. You got to take the limits off of your past. Amen. You got to put them in the hands of an unlimited God. Oh, God, I got a lot of mistakes. There's a lot of heartbreaks. There's a lot of stuff in there that stinks, God. I'd rather not mess with it. I'd rather not even talk about it. Amen. But Jesus is saying, I am unlimited. I have the ability to go into your past. Amen. He can go in your past and rearrange things in your life that happened in your past. Amen. That can only be transformed by the work of the Holy Spirit in your life. Amen. There are people with scars. There are people with abuse. Amen. There are people that are living with things that are scars on their life. I'm not telling you have to tell me or anybody else, but you got to be willing to let the unlimited God go into your unlimited, amen, to the places you have blocked off, and let Him work inside of there. The Jesus Christ that's the same yesterday, today, and forever. If He inhabits eternity, that can be eternity past and eternity future. Amen. I know God can go in your mind and your heart and change things. And fix things that you thought could never ever be changed. But you got to take the limit. The limits are the stone. Amen. Somebody lift your hands and worship. I'm almost done preaching. Hallelujah. Worship Him. Worship Him a moment. Worship Him. Ask God to give us a great altar service here today. Let God in. Let God in. Amen. Verse number 37, and some said that was standing around the tomb, could not this man which opened the eyes of the blind have caused that even this man should not have died? They had some knowledge, they had some understanding. But they were putting a limit on what Christ could do behind the stone. Somebody shout hallelujah. Amen. Sometimes because of our past, we have a tendency to limit God. It's entirely possible for us to limit God because of our past. As bad as it hurts, we must open up our past to a God that is unlimited. Oh, holy, holy, holy, holy. Thank you, Jesus. I'm sorry I'm being a little long-winded today, but I feel like I can't leave this here. We should change the place of the verb. That little word can is a verb. We should change the placing of the verb from our text in Psalms. Can God. Instead of can God, it should be God can. Somebody say God can. Somebody say it again. God can. One more time. God can. Why? Because He's unlimited. Oh, thank you, Jesus. Oh, somebody gets us a song. The widow Zarephath. The barrel of meal wasted not, neither did the cruse of oil fail, according to the word of the Lord, which he spake by Elijah. That verse right there is usually where we go off of the tracks. That's where we get into, Brother Todd, and I know a while back. Listen, I need to, while I'm right here, when me and Brother Todd had that little back and forth, it was all in fun. I mean, there wasn't any animosity or anything, but we were both telling the truth. We were just at the same place at different times. And so the speaker that I was talking about was one that I heard, and we looked it all up and got it all straightened out. But I know we was in this one together. I do know this one. When Zig Ziglar was on the stage and his daughter was there, Zig Ziglar had already got in Alzheimer's, taken over, or what's that other diagnosis? Dementia something. And, you know, 25, 30 years ago, Zig Ziglar was a great, great speaker, motivational speaker. I heard him speak years ago, and I was a young man. My dad took me to hear him speak. Amen. But his daughter would keep him on track. And as long as they brought a chair there, brought him in, he's feeble. They set him down. She started talking to him. She'd keep him on track. He could do pretty good. Some of those stories and illustrations would come back to him. Man, it was something to see. But I remember him. He said there, that's where it was. He said, some people, he said, their problem is they have stinking thinking. They need a checkup from the neck up. That's what he said. They have stinking thinking. They need a checkup from the neck up. And I'm telling you, there's a lot of scriptures I've heard preached wrong, brother. That's been stinking thinking. And sometimes we just need a checkup from the neck up. And I don't mean to tear up anybody's theology. Matter of fact, because I have preached this way too. I mean, I have. Because of my stinking thinking. I read it to you. Did y'all pay attention? I read it to you. The meal barrel wasted not. The cruse of oil didn't fail. Y'all know they're in a famine. I mean, they got it going on bad. Elisha heads over, finds this widow. She's out picking up sticks. He says, get me a drink of water. He gets her a drink. He says, that's easy. She got me a drink. I'll just tell her to make me a cake. Make me a cake. She said, this would be in my words, Brother Brad. Man, you don't understand, man. We've been in this famine for all these years. I've got enough meal in my barrel to make one more cake. And one more little bit of oil in the cruise. And I'm picking up sticks. You see me, man of God? I'm picking up sticks and I'm going to go build a fire. I'm going to make a cake and me and my son's going to eat it. And we're going to die just like everybody else. Yeah. Amen. She don't realize the unlimited God is showing up. Yeah. He says to her, make me a cake first. Oh, hallelujah. She made it and brought it to him. And because of her faith, Brother Galen, that barrel did not waste. That cruse of oil, somebody shout hallelujah. Oh, thank you, Jesus. It did not fail. It did not. Oh, hallelujah. And so, I read that verse to you, and that's where we usually go off the tracks. Because every day she goes back, and there's one more little scoop in the bottom of that barrel. Just like she had the day before, but praise God. And we still had revival on that, didn't we? Praise God! There's a God that didn't fail. Every day she goes back and there's enough for one more cake. And I don't know. I mean, that may be the way it was. The Bible does not say that, but that's our stinking thinking that made the Bible say that, and that ain't what it said. I might have to share the tithes with you tonight, Brother Dustin. I know this is your thought. Don't worry, Lacey. I'm not calling him to preach. But he said one morning in devotional, the Bible don't say there was one more scoop and one little bit left in the barrel. He said, for all we know, the barrel was full and she was scooping it off the top. Hallelujah. Woo! Holy, holy, holy, holy, holy. Oh. I'm telling you, if you're scooping off the top, you got something to help somebody else with. That's a problem with a lot of our little churches that are drying up and blowing away. We've scraped off the bottom of the barrel so long, and nobody wants to come in and eat off the bottom of the barrel. I know, Jonathan, yesterday you was making fun of me for being dignified and sophisticated, but if you'd have just seen the way I grew up under some of these hard slave drivers like Brother Dickey and Brother Dale Crawford, and I'm telling you, in the hay field and the swimming hole, and there was no mercy. Believe me, no mercy. You pulled up to the job site, the sympathy ended, and the work began. That's the way it was. And so when we moved to the farm, of course, my grandma had already taught me how to milk. She could only milk with one hand. You know, and Mom said she wasn't going to be like Granny Walsey, let the elder teach the younger. She said, I ain't learning to milk. She said, if I learn to milk, I'll be doing it too many times. There'll always be too many times when I can't. Amen. So anytime I hear anything about a barrel, it probably wasn't even anything like this. But Dad bought feed 50 pounds at a time. And our feed went in a 55-gallon drum, and we called it a barrel. So in my little mind, that's still what... You know, now her meal barrel probably wasn't that way. So I'm kind of giving you my illustration. When I'm 12 years old, I can't reach the bottom of the barrel with the scoop. Man, the only way I can get in the bottom of the barrel is jump up on the barrel on my gut right here and lean over in it sometimes. And I would nearly sometimes lose my balance and fall over in it head first. Nothing but my little feet sticking up trying to scoop. I didn't like scooping off the barrel. But the day Dad bought feed and we poured that 50 pounds in there, I could stand flat-footed on the... I liked it better when it was full. Oh, if I could get somebody... Somebody's... You're going to walk out of here and you're still not going to hear me. I'm trying to tell you about a God that is unlimited. We're the one that put limits on Him. We're the one that said she scooped off the bottom. We're the one that said she only had enough for another meal. And sad but true, we live our spiritual life by our stinking thinking. Man, I need the church to get behind me right now. I need somebody to get on this platform and get ready to sing. But I want to tell you, we have a God that is unlimited. And if we'll take our limits off and take our veils off, amen, and be willing to challenge our wrong thinking, I believe we still have a God that is able to do exceeding abundantly above all that we could ask or think. Would you stand in the house and lift your hands right now? Ask God to give us a great altar service. Amen. Maybe somebody would like to take hold of your miracle. Maybe somebody would like to believe God. Maybe somebody would like to trust God right now. Holy, holy, holy, holy, holy. Amen. Go ahead. Your worship is precious to me. Amen. I love to hear your voices lifting your heart toward God. Amen. Come on, while they get ready to sing, let faith arise in your heart. Don't be afraid to open the door to the past. Don't be afraid to let the unlimited God come right in where you are. Don't be afraid to keep back those secrets. Amen. Open it up. Reveal it to Him. And if you will do that, He will bring healing to your scars. He'll bring healing to your past. He's the God that's unlimited. He's a holy God. He's a righteous God. He's a God that can do anything at any time for anybody. He's able to do it. If you'll take the limits off like Peter did, you can walk on the water. If you'll take the limits off like the widow of Zarephath did, you can have a full barrel and scoop off the top and meet your needs and your family's needs and the church's needs and the pastor's needs, amen, and the evangelist's needs and the missionary's needs, amen, and come back the next morning and it'll be right back just like it was. Oh my God, I could help somebody in here this morning if I could just get this across in a way all of us could receive it. We have a God that is unlimited.

0: lay hands on you. And one more time while they sing, would you lift your hands? Worship, worship from your heart this morning. Your voice, your heart toward Him. Amen. Oh, come on down. Let's seek God here this morning.
1: God grounded Pharaoh's plan to cross upon dry land until He goes through the deep.
0: Oh, come on. There's room for more. Gather around these that are needing help. We've got a God that's able. We've got a God that can go above and beyond.
1: I know He's
0: holy, holy, holy. Believe God for a miracle.
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4: All right, David, it's time to get in your own bed.
5: No.
4: Come here, youngin'. Look at those hands, Crystal. You're going to be a guitar player, aren't you, little chick?
6: Hansel, can you get that?
4: Sure thing, sweetheart.
6: Hansel? Hansel, are you okay? Oh, oh, dear God, no. Hansel, Hansel, oh, no.
7: Well, that's how it began. My daddy died of a heart attack at the ripe old age of 21, leaving my mother a 21-year-old widow and me, fatherless child at the tender age of 2. The voices you just heard were that of my parents, Hansel Ray and Crystal Lamb. Dad was born to my godly grandparents, Lee and Lonnie Lamb of Richmond, Kentucky. He was a preacher, singer, songwriter, and an impressive musician. Rumor has it that he could play anything that had a string on it, especially the electric lead guitar. He and my beautiful mother would travel all over Kentucky and sometimes surrounding states, singing, playing gospel music, and preaching whenever the opportunity presented itself. Now, on October 16, 1975, I was born. They were about 19 years old. They took me to church somewhere nearly every night. We were a happy Christian family that everyone thought was destined to do mighty things in God. They were very proud of me. Daddy nicknamed me Little Chet after his favorite guitar player, Chet Atkins. When he approached the microphone to sing and play, he would set me up on the Bible stand where I'd clap and sing along the best that I could. Seems like the perfect start. My life was getting ready to undergo a drastic change. A new chapter, perhaps another volume, was about to begin. What you are about to hear is the testimony of a young man who spent 16 years searching for something to fill the deep void in his life and his wearisome search for a father figure. I'm David Lamb, and this is my testimony. The winter of 1977 was the most tragic season of both mine and my mother's life. The night that my father died would ultimately thrust me into a direction that only God and time would reveal. About a month after my dad died, my mom married a 16-year-old nephew. And it'd be during this 1.5-year marriage that I would be introduced at the age of 3 to pornography.
8: Whoa, I can't believe we found all these magazines in that house.
9: I hope nobody found out it was us that took them. Hey, look at Miss January.
10: What are you going to do with all those filthy magazines?
8: I don't know, probably sell them.
10: Well, I don't care what you do with them, as long as you get them out of my house.
8: Okay, okay, I'll get rid of them in the morning. I'm going to bed.
10: Psst, wake up.
8: What?
10: What was that?
8: I don't know. Go back to sleep.
10: Shh. Is that David? David? What are you doing in there?
11: Nothing, Mom.
7: It was too late. That was all it took. What was once pure and undefiled had become permanently impressed with ungodly images and a perverted idea of what love and sex were about.
10: I'm so tired of you not working and having all these worthless heathens over all the time.
8: Shut up. I'm getting tired of you.

0: always on my back. You're never happy. I can't do anything to satisfy you. I think I might just take David and leave.
1: You aren't touching my baby.
0: Come here, David. You want to leave with Daddy?
1: You keep your hands off of him. You hear me?
2: He was too young, and my mother was too broken to have a successful marriage. It ended in a frustrating divorce. I was about 3.5 years old. Because my mom worked what seemed to be from daylight to dark, I spent the majority of the next 1.5 years with my grandparents and various uncles and aunts. My grandparents lived right beside the family church where my uncle pastors. They often took me to church, but didn't make me stay inside. I learned a little about the Bible and God. I spent most church services outside, walking up and down the road, and getting into trouble. That was a very negative period of my life. When I wasn't staying at my grandparents' house, I would stay for weeks at a time with my aunt and her alcoholic husband and her 4 children. They were good to me, and I loved them very much, but without any parental supervision, I was free to do most anything. Almost all of them smoked, and I soon picked up the habit, too. At 5 years old, I was smoking heavily, sometimes as high as a pack a day. My cousins would load me down with all the tobacco and beer I needed, but because of my addiction, I learned another terrible vice, theft. At first, I only stole cigarettes from family members, you know, sneaking them out of purses and things. But I gradually got bolder and bolder and had very few limits on what I would steal or from whom I would steal. My month-long escapades at my grandparents' and cousins' house would be drastically decreased somewhere around my 5th birthday due to a new stepdad. Everything was great in the beginning. He spent a lot of time with me, teaching me how to play baseball, basketball, and football. We went to the movies and the arcade almost every week. Man, I was having a blast. It was soon apparent that I was a natural athlete and excelled in all 3 sports. He started trying to live his life through me. If I didn't score a certain amount of points or get enough hits, he'd scream and yell at me, and at times even hit me.
0: What do you think you're doing, son?
3: I don't know.
0: You stink. You're the sorriest excuse for a basketball player I ever seen. Are you stupid or something? I know you can do better than that.
3: I'm trying my best, Dad.
0: You are not. You're playing like a stupid girl. If you don't go out there and give it your best, I'm going to whip you when you get home.
2: Although it was a lot of pressure, I still enjoyed having a dad that spent time with me. I was 6 when my sister was born. Soon after her birth, my stepdad started cheating on my mom. She worked the graveyard shift at a local gas station, not getting off until 2 and 3 in the morning. He would put us to bed and sneak off sometimes as early as 8 o'clock. I would wait until I heard the door shut and then slip out and sit on the steps to guard and protect my little sister. It wasn't long till Mom and him started fighting. Things got very violent, and I was too often caught in the middle.
1: I'm tired of you cheating on me.
0: You're crazy. I've never cheated on you.
1: I've had 2 different women call me this week alone. David told me that you've been slipping out at 8 and 9 o'clock every night. Where are you going for 5 and 6 hours? What are you doing while my son and daughter are at home, alone, with no one watching them?
0: Get out of my face! I said get out of my face before I slap you down!
1: Go ahead! You ain't man enough! You ain't no man, you low-life piece of trash!
0: Put that baseball bat down!
1: I'll kill you!
3: Hey, oh. Mom, quit!
1: David, get your sister! I've got to get to the hospital!
4: Well, ma'am, you have a broken collarbone and several bruises and minor abrasions. And you say this happened by falling down your stairs?
2: The continuous violence, along with all the screaming and cursing, became a way of life. For the next 4 years, I lived in constant fear, breaking up countless fights, even saving my mom's life a couple of times. I was 10 when Mom went through a 2nd heartbreaking divorce. I'll be honest. After being slapped around and hiding myself and my sister in closets, I became hardened. After 4 years of wrestling baseball bats, knives, lamps, and plates out of my mom and stepdad's hands, my heart was calloused. I could find no peace at home, so I found a means of escape in sports, drugs, girls, and rock and roll. Somewhere after my 11th birthday, I was introduced to the man who would soon become my 4th dad. He would come to visit us in the city where we lived, but when they married, we moved to the country with him. By the time he came along, I was finished calling men Dad, so I called him by his 1st name. Now, I don't know if he resented that or not, but we never did get along. Eventually, with this union came two more siblings, first a girl, then a boy. He and my mom bought a house shortly after their marriage. It was a nice little place set back in the country on a couple acres of land. Things were pretty good until one morning when tragedy struck.
5: 911, can I help you?
6: Yeah, my neighbor's house is on fire.
2: My stepdad was using gasoline to start a fire in the den. Flames leaked out of the stove and ignited with the vapors coming from the gas can. The gas can shot across the room like a balloon which is let loose without tying its end. Fire sprayed all over the walls and ceiling. In just a few minutes, the whole den was ablaze. I ran down the lane to the neighbor's house wearing only my underclothes. My mom, who was in the shower at this time, was only able to grab a towel on her way out the door. It just so happens that they had no insurance on the house, and we basically lost everything. I can remember how humiliating it was when my great uncle and aunt took me to Walmart to get me a pair of shoes. I went in the store in my socks. Because of the conditions, we were forced to move in with my stepdad's mom. A few months later, they bought a house right next door and tried to start over. Things went downhill from that point on. He was a hard worker, working as high as 100 hours a week. Needless to say, I didn't see him very much. When he was home, fighting, yelling, screaming, and cursing were heard almost nonstop. At times, we took the brunt of that anger. And of course, there was always the accusations of infidelity. They separated over and over again. My mom cried all the time, falling into what seemed to be a perpetual state of depression. At age 12, I was tired, so I decided I would give up on people and just do things myself. That take-control attitude attracted crowds, and I became a leader. I intensified my zeal for sports, and to my shame, I went deeper and deeper into sin and vice, trying to override the pain. My stepdad didn't care anything about sports, which had become the single most important thing in my life. From the ages of 11 to 18, I had played in hundreds of athletic events, and you could count on one hand how many he attended. Both parents continually referred to me as lazy, and he put a lot of pressure on me to quit. I was under the impression his idea of maturity was quitting school at 16 and getting a job at a local gas station like he did. I kept smoking. In addition, picked up a couple more habits, dipping and chewing tobacco. At 16, I started drinking heavily and even introduced some of my friends to alcohol. I would lie and tell mom that I was going to a certain friend's house and be gone for days, even weeks. I had vowed that I would never do any drugs, but one night at a party, I crossed that line.
7: Hello, David. It's about time you got here.
8: Yeah, we've been waiting and waiting.
9: Is that right? Looks to me like the party's just beginning.
8: Actually, it is.
7: What are you looking at?
9: Excuse me, ladies. I'll meet up with you later.
8: But you were supposed to spend the evening with us.
7: Hey, David, I just wanted to tell you played an awesome game last night.
9: Yeah. Don't I always?
2: I noticed a couple guys I knew standing around a car in a secretive manner, so at the first opportunity, I joined them.
9: Hey, guys. What's up?
10: Turn it out.
9: Man, I ain't gonna say nothing to nobody.
10: Aw, man, it's just David, man. We're just getting ready to light up. You want to hit?
9: Yeah, I think I do. Oh, man. That's all right, man. I can't believe I ain't tried this stuff before.
2: So I smoked my first joint. I liked it. No puking, no headaches, easy access. Just sitting around chilling, just getting high. Again, I vowed I'd never go any further. I got in so many fights, and I'd be afraid to mention them all. Fights in school, fights on the bus, fights in ball games, fights in stores, fights at parties. Somewhere always fighting. It was a way to vent all my frustrations. I became so violent that I would attack for no reason, afterward coming to myself in shock. I was so unpredictable that my friends were even intimidated by me, yet they followed me anyway. It was during this time that God really started to pursue me. He tormented my mind almost day and night. I often preached to my friends, even while in a drunken stupor. One night I stayed over with a friend while lying in the living room floor. Something strange happened.
9: You know, Greg, the Lord's gonna come back one of these days.
4: Yeah, I know.
9: We really should do something about the way we're living. Greg, He stretched his arms out, and he let them drive nails through his hands. They crucified him. He didn't have to do that, but he did.
5: Let's do it. Let's get saved.
9: All right. Lord, we don't deserve your mercies. We come before you just two sinners. We don't even know what we're doing, but we know that our life is rotten, and we need you. Lord, help us. Just look over our sins, please. Excuse us for all the wrongdoings we've done. Lord, help us to live lives for you. We want to serve you. In Jesus' name, amen.
5: The Lord has saved me. What about you?
9: I don't know, Greg. I don't feel like I'm saved.
5: That's just the devil lying to you.
9: I just don't know. I don't feel any different. I know I'm just going to go right back and do the same old things.
5: That's just the devil.
2: It probably was the devil talking to me, but I knew there wasn't a real genuine change in my heart. That experience didn't even last a day. I moved out into my own apartment when I was 17. I had no accountability to anyone, just me, God, and my conscience. I started popping pills. If we couldn't get any uppers, we'd buy maxi thins over the counter and take handfuls at a time. Everything seemed to be getting out of hand. Drugs, alcohol, girls, heavier and heavier music, bar after bar. I was drinking heavily, and so much I started going to school drunk. I was carrying a .44 Magnum with me, not to mention the 20-gauge shotgun in my trunk. Nothing satisfied me. Nothing could satisfy the voices in my head. Nothing could fill the void in my life. I was dying on the inside. Yeah, I was good at hiding it, and I could wear the mask well. But on the inside, I was crying for help. I wanted to die. No amount of success soothed the pain. I was a starting quarterback for the varsity football team my sophomore, junior, and senior year. I had scouts coming to see me crush baseballs out of the park. I even had a basketball scout looking at me once. None of this eased my hurting soul. I came to a very dangerous point in my life. I had almost crossed the line. As I look back, I can barely understand why I'm alive. Several of my friends did die. Scott, Jennifer, Tony, Jason, and Jeff, just to name a few. And though death had become a reality to me, we planned to murder a man.
10: Hey, Dave. My mom's first husband called her and left a message, man. He was threatening her. This ain't the first time either. I'm really worried.
9: You know where he lives?
10: Yeah, I sure do.
9: Let's take him out, man. I'll get some boys together, and we'll do a little job-by.
2: The best that I can remember, there were five of us in the car that night. We had a couple of shotguns, a pistol, some steel knuckles, and believe it or not, dynamite. Our first intention was to do a drive-by and blow his trailer to pieces, hoping to hit him in the process.
11: Hey, Blue, right here. Let's take a look, see if there's a light on.
9: Boys, he may still be in the house.
11: I don't see any lights. Let's put a stick right here on this porch. Listen, when I light this, you better get out of here. You must not have lit the fuse. I know I did. Hey, let's go check it out.
2: But it was gone. We had placed it under a rather large doormat on his front porch, but it was gone. We shined our flashlight around on the ground, but it simply was not there. I still don't know what happened to it.
9: I think we gotta go in.
11: You're crazy, Dave. What if he's in here?
9: We kill him.
2: I backed up to the door and kicked it in. My friends and I searched the entire trailer with shotguns and pistols held high. But by the mercies of God, we found no one. To my shame, we destroyed his home. We busted his windows out. We ripped his furniture up. We demolished everything he had. And then we left. But what if he had been there? I guess only God knows. Well, God chased me. He called my name. He preached to me through my mom, my grandparents. He sent preachers by my way. It became very intense. My heart became hungry for the Word of God. I called my mom and I asked her what book in the Bible I should start with. I began reading furiously. I'd almost read the entire New Testament before I even got saved. I was tired. I was 18 and I was so tired. I'd tried everything. For 16 years, I'd searched for the missing piece, but it eluded me. I'd looked for it in the eyes of a woman, but it was not there. Oh, but as a hymn writer said, I never shall forget the day when all the burdens of my soul were rolled away. One night in the spring of 1994, I got so severely intoxicated I thought I would die. I'd come to a place that I knew I couldn't go on. I gave up. I yielded to the Master. I asked Him to let me live, forgive me of my sins. I told Him if He would do that, that I would never drink again and that I would serve Him the rest of my life. He came through. He marvelously saved me from my sins. He made me a new creation. I've never had even the slightest desire to drink or do drugs again. He helped me to quit smoking and lay down every vice and habit I'd picked up. I married a beautiful young Christian lady. I now have a happy marriage and two beautiful daughters. The preaching of the gospel has taken me to 16 states and two countries outside of the U.S. I've met thousands of people, met hundreds of friends. I've seen over 1,500 souls saved. Now there's some things that haven't changed. I'm still a leader. I'm presently the pastor of God's Miracle Mission in Dover, Florida. Instead of leading folks down the broadway of destruction, God has helped me to lead precious souls into the kingdom of God. The Bible says in Psalm 68:5, a father of the fatherless is God. Now that's exactly what God has become to me, a father. He loves me. He holds me. He spends time with me. He corrects me. He protects me. He teaches me. He never leaves me. Now, dear friend, are you looking for something to fill the void in your life? Perhaps you're fatherless too. I would like to tell you that God can fill you. He can heal you. He can come to you when no one else will. Perhaps you've been left alone. Perhaps you feel that no one cares. I can promise you that my God will be a father to the fatherless.

0: I'd like to ask you to turn your Bibles to the book of St. Luke, chapter 15. The book of St. Luke, chapter 15. Start reading with verse 13. The Bible said, "Not many days after, the younger son gathered all together and took his journey into a far country, and there wasted his substance with riotous living. And when he had spent all, there arose a mighty famine in that land, and he began to be in want. And he went and joined himself to a citizen of that country, and he sent him into his fields to feed swine." I want to read another passage of Scripture in Ecclesiastes 4, 9, and 10. "Two are better than one, because they have a good reward for their labor. For if they fall, the one will lift up his fellow. But woe to him that is alone when he falleth, for he hath not another to help him up." He hath not another to help him up. I'd like to preach, if the Lord would help me, on woe unto the man who walks alone. Woe unto the man who walks alone. Within the heart of every man and woman exists an empty space. Humanity, feeling the desolation that the vacancy creates, frantically searches for something to fill that void in their life. They search for the missing link in alcohol, sex, drugs, rock and roll, and or any other vice the mind can imagine. They search for comfort in places that comfort does not exist. They search for peace where peace does not reside. They look for love in the eyes of lust and pointless sex. The heart, in return, becomes more void and ever more aware of its emptiness, and searches even more frantic than before. The last state of that man is like a shipwrecked soul upon the shores of time. The Bible offers us a perfect illustration of this. In the Gospel of St. Luke, we're told the story of a young man that went on his weary journey for contentment. And this is often referred to as the story of the prodigal son or the spendthrift. And I want you to understand that this young man, as it's often been taught, that he was wanting greed, or greed was what pushed him, is what made him leave the father's house. But this is not necessarily true. The young man was born with a silver spoon in his mouth. He had everything that he could possibly want. He wore the finest clothes. He had anything that he could ask his father for. His father gave it to him. And so it wasn't greed that pushed this son away from his father's house. It was the desire for control. He wanted the control of what was his. Luke 15 and 12, the Bible said, "The younger of them said to his father, 'Father, give me the portion of goods that falleth to me.' And he divided unto them his living." The younger son was tired of being under the thumb of his father. The younger son was tired of being under the thumb of his mother. And so he decided that if his father would give him his inheritance, that he could get out there and go on his own and everything would be fine. I want you to understand that as he left the father's house, he left the father's house looking for love. He was looking for happiness, and he was looking for fulfillment. Now I know that the young man knew his father loved him, and he knew that his father cared about him and his family loved him. But there was something uneasy in the young man's heart. There was a restlessness in the young man's heart that was not being fulfilled, that he thought. And so he decided he would go out and try to find what was missing in his heart. Luke 15 and 13, the Bible said, "And not many days after, the young son gathered all together and took his journey into a far country, and there wasted his substance with riotous living." He went into a far country. I think it's very important the Word of God would say far country, because he's trying to tell us that when he left the father's house, he went far from safety, and he went far from shelter, and he went far from love, and he went far from compassion and the fulfillment that he was searching. The far country was symbolic of that. He was far from fulfillment, but yet he decided that he would go anyway. He decided he would leave the father's house anyway. He was searching for something in a place that he would never find it. He was searching for something in a place that it did not exist. He was walking away from the very thing that his heart needed the worst. He was going into a far country. Oh, son, don't go that route. Don't you leave the father's house. You're going to get yourself out there and hurt yourself. Well, the Bible said in Luke 15 and 12, "And there
1: wasted his substance with riotous living. He was not a young man that had wisdom, but he began to spend his money, and he began to waste his substance on riotous living, on worldly carnal living. He was visiting the taverns. He was visiting the places of the world. He was throwing his money out into the wind. And in verse 30, his elder brother accused him of devouring his inheritance with the harlots. And so now we find him wasting his money on loose women running down the fast lane. He had plenty of friends. He had plenty of people around him, and they were all buddy-buddy with him. He had plenty of women, plenty of things. Everything that he wanted to get, he bought. And now he's wasting his substance with riotous living. He was not investing it in land. He was not investing it in a home. But he was waking up in the morning and trying to figure out where his money went. But he had nothing to give account for it. He had nothing to show for it except a night of memories, a few laughs in a good time. But listen to me. It's only going to last so long, prodigal son, because the far country is cruel and the far country is heartless. The Bible said in Luke 15 and 14, and when he has spent all, there arose a mighty famine in that land, and he began to be in want. The far country is cruel and the far country is heartless. And when you go down to the far country, you better mark this down, my friend. You're going to spend everything that you got. It's not going to last very long. You go ahead and take that out of the Father's house. But when you get to the far country, it's going to rob you. It's going to take your stuff. And when you're down to nothing, there's going to be a famine come upon the land. And the sun is going to shine. It's going to crack the earth. And no rain is going to fall. And no crops are going to grow. And you're going to be in a famine. And the word of God said that he began to be in want. He began to be in want. This young man that had everything that he could possibly want is now without anything, a famine on the land, and he began to be in want. Sin will also cause you to do things that you will regret. In Luke 15 and 15, the Bible said, and he went and joined himself to a citizen of that country, and he sent him into his fields to feed swine. He was found in a hog pen, touching that which was forbidden. He had wasted his money. He had lost everything. A famine had come, and he began to be hungry. He began to thirst. And the word of God said he joined himself with a citizen of that far country, and he began to be in want. And now he's looking for employment, and he finds himself working with that which was considered unclean. He was going against the way he was raised. His daddy had taught him better than that. His mama taught him better than that. He knew better to touch the unclean thing. But listen to me, when you get desperate, when you get yourself in sin, you'll do just about anything. You'll do most anything to try to get yourself out. A sin will starve you to death. A sin will choke you out. And you think it's just easy and everything's going to be handed to you. But no, the far country will strangle you. The far country will make you be in want, but it'll never give you anything to satisfy that want. The far country is cruel and it's heartless. It'll cause you to do things you'll regret. You'll draw a line in the sand and you'll say, I'll never cross that line. But you'll cross that line. Young lady, you say, I'll never give my virginity to a young man. But if you stay in the far country, you will cross that line. And you'll do something that you'll regret. And he'll use you like a piece of trash and turn his back on you. And you can never get it back. Young man, you'll say, I'll never cross that line. But if you stay in the far country long enough, you'll cross that line and many more just like it until you find yourself broke, busted and disgusted, and nobody to call on, and nobody to come and help you. It'll make you do things that you'll regret. I want you to know that sin in the far country will make you desperate. Luke 15 and 16, the word of God said, and he would fain have filled his belly with the husks that the swine did eat. and no man gave unto him. And he would fain have filled his belly with the husks that the swine did eat, and no man gave unto him. I think it's a sad, sad scenario. In the beginning he left so he could receive riches, power, control, and influence. But in the end we find him begging for the husks that were eaten by the swine. It crushes me to look at this young man knowing the pain he is suffering, and yet no one would help him. You must understand that sin will take you farther than you want to go. It'll keep you longer than you want to stay, and it'll make you pay more than you can ever afford. Here's a young man who left the Father's house for everything, yet now he's been reduced to begging for anything. But this is the way of the far country. A sin is cruel, and sin is harsh. A sin is never fair. Sin will laugh in your face. All the while it drags you slowly into hell. It pulls you away from the very ones that can help you. Everything that the prodigal son needed, he left in the beginning. Everything his heart really longed for, he walked away from. The enemy had lied to him. The enemy drew him out into his territory so he could afflict and torment him. This prodigal son lost everything. He walked away from his father. He left his mother and family. He left love to look for love, but he only found lust. He left safety and compassion to find fulfillment, but found only heartbreak and pain. He left the shelter of his father's house only to find himself sitting in a hog pen, a dirty, stinking, hurting, and utterly exposed, without any of his friends to comfort him. When the money was gone, his friends were gone. When he gave them what they wanted, they left him. You need to hear me. Satan wants to draw you out. He wants to draw the young lady into the far country. He can abuse her. He wants to molest her. He robs her of her purity. He robs her of her virginity. He robs her of her chastity. And then discards her for the world to laugh and somebody to write her down as another statistic. Is that where you are right now? Have you found yourself in this downward spiral? Are you looking for something to fill the void in your life? I can't seem to find it. That's exactly where I was 12 years ago. A cigarette became a beer. And when the beer lost its appeal, I turned to whiskey. When the whiskey didn't drown the pain out, I turned to marijuana. When the dope didn't work, I turned to pills. The pills got worse and worse as the days went by. I went from woman to woman, but neither their beauty nor intimate touch would remove the emptiness I felt. I was a man alone. I was walking alone. And the word of God said, woe unto the man that walks alone. Woe unto the man who walks alone. That's exactly where I was at. I tried almost everything. I tried seances. I used Ouija boards, but they never worked for me. When it was all said and done, I found myself sitting in a hog pen beside the prodigal son. I said, when it was all said and done, I found myself sitting beside the prodigal son. My friends were gone. My girls were gone. Broke and without drug, drink, or money. A miserable, wasted wreck of a life. Sitting there, I realized that I had spent the majority of my life trying to please people that didn't really matter anyway and that really didn't care about me. I'd wore my mask well. I'd hid the hurt. I'd hid the fear. I'd hid the pain. I'd hid the confusion. And I had convinced people that I was something that I was not. I blamed what I'd become on the death of my father, who died when I was 2. I always thought that if he had lived, I'd been better off. I blamed it on my mother. I blamed it on the fact that I had 4 dads by the time I was 11. I blamed it on everything but myself. And I've got to say today, I think a little differently. I don't blame anyone but myself. I don't blame anybody but me. I'm the one that chose the road I traveled. I chose the path I took. It was my fault. I was to blame for the condition of my heart. But listen to me out there. Those of you that are listening, and maybe you're in the same situation, I thank God that the story of our prodigal son doesn't end with him in a hog pen, sitting in the mire and muck, sitting there utterly alone and empty. The Bible tells us that he came to himself and he said, how many hired servants of my father's have bread enough and to spare, and I perish with hunger? The prodigal son said, I will arise and go to my father and will say unto him, Father, I have sinned against heaven and before thee. He said, I am no more worthy to be called thy son. Make me as one of thy hired servants. And he arose and came to his father. But when he was yet a great way off, help us, Holy Ghost, his father saw him and he had compassion. And the Bible said his father ran and fell on his neck and kissed him. The prodigal son's father took him back. He hugged him and kissed him. He fell upon his son's neck and wept tears of joy for his return and tears of compassion at what the far country had done to him. He killed the fatted calf. He clothed him with shoes. I put a robe and a ring on his hand. The prodigal son didn't have to walk away alone anymore. A sinner friend, everything that you're searching for lies in our Heavenly Father. Give your life to Jesus Christ. He stands at the window looking for you to return. Oh, yes, he is. You've got to come back home. It doesn't matter how far you've went out. It doesn't matter what you've done. It doesn't matter how dirty you are or how bad the filth of the world has corrupted you. Jesus will take you in. His arms are open-eyed. And he's saying, come unto me, all your labor and are heavy laden. I'll give you rest. Now you must confess that you're a sinner, that you're in need of a Savior. You've got to ask him to forgive you of your sins. You've got to ask him to come into your life. You've got to confess the things that you've done. You've got to talk to him like you would your best friend, because he is a friend that'll stick closer than a brother. Tell him anything and everything you need to tell him. You need to give your life to Jesus. He'll save you from your sins. A man without God is alone. He walks alone. You don't have to go another day without Christ. He will save you right here and right now. And you've got to understand that the longer you stay out there, the longer he's going to hold you. The longer you stay out there, the more scars you're going to get. The longer you stay out there, the more pain you're going to be inflicted with. So you might as well come to Jesus now. I know your heart's hurting, and I know you're confused, but I serve a God that's got the answers to your questions. He's got the answers to your problems. He's got the solution to all the things that's going wrong in your life. He can comfort you and nobody else will. And as the songwriter sang, he can reach way below the bottom and pull you up out of the miry clay. He'll set you up on a rock and give you a new song upon your lips. He can change you. He'll rearrange you and give you a new heart. He'll take away the pain and put in there the glory of Almighty God. Let the blood wash and cleanse you. Oh, God. I want to pray for you right now. I want to pray for you right now. Oh, Father, would you come? Would you lay the convicting power of the Holy Ghost upon every person that hears this message? Would you let the Holy Ghost convicting power come across and pull and draw them away from the far country into the Father's house? Lord, would the blood of Christ wash their sins away, making them a new creature in Christ Jesus, that old things would pass away and all things would become new. Now, Father, I can't promise them a bed of roses. I can't promise them a fire bed of ease. But where they're walking alone now, you said that you'd never leave us, that you'd never forsake us, that you'd go with us always, even until the end. And they're desperately needing a friend. They're desperately needing someone to talk to. And, Master, I pray that they'll yield their hearts unto you right now. In Jesus' name we pray. Amen. My name is David Lamb. I'm the pastor of God's Miracle Mission in Dover, Florida. You are welcome to our church. My phone number is 813-752-9852. You can call me day or night. It doesn't matter. And if I don't answer the phone, please leave a message and I will get back with you. Don't let another day go by without Jesus Christ being your Savior. May God bless you.
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4: I like it, so I'm gonna. This is a first. This is y'all. I'm gonna practice on y'all. First time I've ever read it. Build for yourselves a strong box. Fashion each part with care. When it's strong as your hand can make it, put all your troubles there. Hide there all your thoughts of your failures, and each bitter cup that you quaff. Lock all your heartaches within it. And then sit on the lid and laugh. Tell no one else its contents. Never its secrets share. When you've dropped in your care and worry, keep them forever there. Hide them from sight so completely that the world will never dream half. Fasten that strong box securely. Then just sit on the lid and laugh. Hallelujah. Huh? Praise God. Some of y'all been through problems. Wouldn't you like to do that? Just sit on the lid and laugh. Hallelujah. Praise God. You know, our God give us that opportunity when he said, cast all your cares on him, for he careth for you. Brother Ben, we can just sit on the lid and laugh. Hallelujah. Glory to God. Glory to God. 2 Timothy chapter 2, I'd like to read to you a little bit Paul's instructions to Timothy, chapter 2 and verse number 1. Would you stand with me one more time for the reading of God's word? 2 Timothy chapter number 2 and verse 1. Thou therefore, my son, be strong in the grace that is in Christ Jesus, and the things that thou hast heard of me among many witnesses, the same commit thou to faithful men who shall be able to teach others also. Thou therefore endure hardness as a good soldier of Jesus Christ. No man that warreth entangleth himself with the affairs of this life, that he may please him who hath chosen him to be a soldier. Praise God. Would you pray with me? Heavenly Father, we're grateful for your precious word, Lord. We're grateful, Lord, for every testimony, every song, Lord, the precious presence of your people. Lord, the precious presence of the Holy Ghost. I pray, Lord, that you'd bless this message that you spoke to my heart, Lord, and hearts would receive it, Lord. And God, lead us to a place of prayer tonight. Let this place of prayer, Lord, be above everything else in this entire day, Lord. Let it overshadow every song, Lord. Let it overshadow everything else in our life, God. Let this place of prayer tonight, God, let it just so fill us, Lord, and show us, God, and unburden us, Lord, that we might leave this place, seeing it's good to be in the presence of God. And we'll fail not to give you the praise and honor and glory. In Jesus' name we pray. Amen. Praise God. Thank you for standing and for the reading of God's word. I want to preach to you tonight, and Brother Ricky said it true. I've had quite a while to think about this and pray about this message. And from the very beginning, this is laid upon my heart. And not always do I, and I may be a completely terrible at trying to communicate it to you tonight. But this has been on my heart since the time that I was asked to come. In verse number 2, verse number 1, first of all, Paul is speaking to Timothy to be strong in the grace that is in Christ Jesus. Verse number 2 tells about what he wants to do, amen, in the life of this young man. And the things that thou hast heard of me among many witnesses, the same commit thou to faithful men who shall be able to teach others also. Praise God. So I come tonight with a commitment to you. And I want you to know that I really love this generation. Praise God. I love this generation, and I don't feel like one of those who thinks this generation is inadequate. I don't think that this group of young people are weak. I don't feel like that we're losing, praise God, the war in this generation at all. As a matter of fact, we have required much of your generation as a nation already. We required your generation to go into foreign soils. We've required blood of your generation. We've required the life of many of this generation. And do you know, since the 70s, this generation has produced more Medal of Honor winners than anyone else since the 70s. Praise God. This is quite a generation, Lord of God. This is not a weak generation. Y'all help me preach just a moment. And I've come to commit to you tonight. Amen. Not because I'm committing to someone frail and weak that I'm afraid that's going to drop the ball, but I want to leave with you something that's so powerful. I want to leave to you a charge, amen, that Paul left to his son Timothy to commit. And he said to commit to faithful men who may be able to teach others also. And so my commitment goes to you, amen, with the faith that you are faithful men. Amen. The term men there means not, amen, a gender, amen, but a people. Praise God. I want to commit to you, amen, the most precious thing in my life and the life of these other men and women here. We want to commit to you the care, amen, of the church of the Almighty God. Praise God. We want to pass the torch from one generation to the next. Amen. And never drop amongst the handoff. Never falter and fail, Brother Ricky. Amen. As we're trying to lay, amen, this responsibility, amen, in the hearts of men that I trust, in the hearts of men that I hold dear to me. Praise God. In the hearts of women, amen, that I see the power of God working in their lives. And I'm not looking for you to fail. I'm looking for you to go far beyond the place that we have come to. I'm looking for you to go far beyond the standard that we have set. Amen. To reach far beyond, amen, the places that we have stopped already. I'm looking for you, amen, to be victorious in an hour when the world says you're going to fail. Hallelujah. Oh, God. Oh, God, I believe in you. I believe in you and your singing ability. I believe in your testifying ability. I believe in your preaching ability. I believe in your holy living ability. Praise God. Hallelujah. And I've come to preach to you tonight, amen, that I have a commitment to you. And this commitment in verse number 3 says, amen, that there's going to be an endurance of hardness as a good soldier of Jesus Christ. Did you know that the Lord chose the term soldier to describe His church? Glory to God. Did you know a lot of this precious Bible needs to be looked at from a military point of view? I wish B.H. Clendenin was here tonight and he could preach to you a little bit about a good soldier. Lord of God, I wish he could tell you about all the things that he suffered there. Amen. In World War II and all of those things. And I thought about it when I was studying, amen, for this message, and men and great men that have suffered and died for the cause. Praise the Lamb of God. But there's going to be some endurance of heart. And we are called to be soldiers of the cross. Hallelujah. Lord of God. Lord of God, when I first got into boot camp, when I signed up, it wasn't any accident that I said that about those two old men. I've been thinking about that quite a bit. I remember when I got into boot camp, praise God, that I had long red hair when I was a young man. I had long red hair and a red goatee. I looked like my mommy, except my goatee was bigger than mom's. As a matter of fact, she never did have a goatee. When I first got into boot camp, One of the first things they did was make me look like everybody else. They made me look like everybody else. I went into the latrine. That's a fancy word in the army for bathroom. After they cut my hair, there's a bunch of us Sylvania soft white bulbs with eyeballs looking back out of the mirror. And I didn't know who I was. I'm honest. I didn't know what, Brother Tim, I raised my hand to find out who I was. Hallelujah. And then they put a uniform on me and made me look even more like everybody else. Hallelujah. And then they tried to teach me orders of marching. And praise God. You ever seen an old hillbilly boy when they try to make him march? I'm used to walking around the mountain like this, you know. And they made us walk alike. And they made us talk alike. Hallelujah. They indoctrinated us. And then they inoculated us. Hallelujah. They ran us, then ran us some more. I remember Dave Reavers' tape when he joined and got in the Navy SEALs. And if y'all don't know who he is, you need to listen to his testimony. He said he's a fat guy and ended up in the Navy SEALs and said they ran him so much, said he lost so much weight, said he'd tease the hair on his legs to hold his socks up. Hallelujah. Lord God. Hallelujah. But they made something out of us. They made something out of us. When I got into Holiness Church, I'd already got out of service. And I grew my long shag back. Hallelujah. Praise God. And I guarantee you, I didn't know Elmer Helton from nobody, but he could have lived and he could have wore that old Smokey the Bear hat and he could have been a drill sergeant. Hallelujah. Because he started doing some of the same things that they had done to me. Praise God. Hallelujah. I started talking about the way I looked and the way I acted and the way I dressed. Hallelujah. Glory to God. Y'all helping me, young folks. Praise God. And he was starting to make something of me. He was trying to make something of me. Y'all helping me preach. Glory to God. Glory to God. And I wish you knew that the love of these men of God, amen, if you've ever got crossways with your pastor, amen, over a standard of some kind of another, I wish you knew how much he loved you. I wish he knew how much he cared for you. Brother Keith, they love it because of love. Amen. The things that we say, amen, the things that we try to hold to is to keep a soldier ready for battle. Praise God. I need to preach to you about verse number 4. Verse number 4 is my text. But verse number 4 says, no man that warreth entangleth himself with the affairs of this life that he may please him who had chosen him to be a soldier. Lord of God. Entangling. Lord of God. Anybody chop any wood here? Would you like to have somebody to be a welding a double-bitted axe around you if he's got hog lard on his hands? Huh?
5: You want him to have a firm grip. Praise God, because an oak stump may not be the only thing he's going to split. Glory to God. I want to preach to you just a little while, because the Lord has given me just a little bit of insight. I want to preach to you, you soldiers of the cross. I want to preach to you on the danger of distraction. The danger of distraction. You know, I'm not a good driver. I really am not. You ask my wife. I get to looking around too much. And when I get to looking around, I get to driving around. Hallelujah. I'm easily distracted. You may not think it's important. Praise God, but getting distracted can kill you. Getting distracted can destroy the life of someone you love. Someone you care, a work that you love, a church that you love with all of your heart. Your distraction can destroy a work of God. Praise God. Hallelujah. When I was in high school, I wasn't saved. I was lost before I got saved. Praise God. I was real lost. I wasn't raised in a Christian home, and I was lost. And I wasn't. You know the old saying, you're not enough coordinated to chew bubble gum and walk at the same time. Praise God. That if there was a picture on that under the caption, it would have been me. I wasn't coordinated. I grew too fast. I grew 6'4". The last time I remembered, I was 5'5". Hallelujah. And then all of a sudden, I woke up, my shoes is 15 triple E. Praise God, I look like Bozo the Clown. And the basketball coach got me to go out to basketball. But he didn't get me out because I was good. He got me because I was intimidating. Because I didn't know how to play basketball. All I'd ever played was football. And so when I played basketball, I played football. And so my prime objective was on the basketball team is when the other team started scoring a whole lot, he put me in. And the guy that was scoring was the one I was to watch. Now there's something disorienting

hell's good at it. By the time you're on a hot streak for God, amen, hell will put in somebody whose sole purpose in life is to take you out. If not take you out, maim you. Amen. If not destroy you, at least cripple you. Praise God. Listen to me, young lady. That's the reason tall, dark, and handsome comes oozing his way into your life. Amen. Right when you're getting ready to pray through to something wonderful in the house of God. Amen. He's a distractor. He is a distractor. Listen to me, young man, when God's a tugging on your heartstring, amen, and telling you what he wants you to do in the house of God, amen, all of a sudden, amen, the Coke bottle appears. Hallelujah. She's a distraction. Woo! Help me, Lord. You're praying for me, ain't you? Lord of God, a distraction, just sure. Amen.

figures attached to the end of your name. All of a sudden they call you up, praise God, and you're getting ready to launch out. You already got your trailer in a truck. You're getting ready to go. Amen. Evangelize. Praise God. God doesn't give you a little congregation somewhere or another to pastor. And all of a sudden you get that call. And they said, man, it's got all kinds of hospitalization. And we've got a retirement plan. Praise God. We can do all so much for you. Distractor. It's a distraction. And dear saint of God, dear man of God, and dear woman of God, it's hell trying to destroy the work of God. It's hell trying to destroy the church that you love and the work of God that you love and the things that you would die for. Amen. Oh, soldier of the cross, can you look beyond? Can you look above? Amen. The distraction. And brother Matt, as it ever came your way. Oh, brother Shiflin, as it ever came your way. Oh, brother, as it ever came your way. Distraction after distraction. Glory to God forever. He's a distractor. Hallelujah. Oh, David, he'd already been anointed king. I called your house the other day. Yeah, you was home. Next time I call, you be there. Praise God. He'd already got to be king. He'd already out to been many, many, many battles. And he'd won. Hallelujah. But there came a day when kings should go out to battle. You know, Brother Ricky, the Bible never says why. It never does, brother. I thought we was going to get your uncle during camp meeting. It never does say why that he stayed home. Hallelujah. Before Bathsheba, David was distracted. Hallelujah. You know what a flashbang is? That's something that we use in the military. It was a distraction. You pop the thing, man, you threw it in, and it would make a big, loud bang and just a blinding flash. And then be distracted. Hallelujah. Pray for me, saints. Pray for me, saints. I don't keep you long, but I want to preach to you. Glory, glory, glory, glory, glory. Distracted from duty. David was. Demas hath forsaken me, Paul wrote in 2 Timothy chapter 4, having loved this present world. And it became

Distraction. Do you know the name Demas means literally popularity? His popularity. Did you know popularity can become a distraction? Woo, help me, Lord. You can be so popular that you can't get nothing done. Come on, help me preach a minute. Popularity sometimes has chains of its own. Amen. Success has chains of its own. Amen. And a wise man. Amen. And a wise woman. Amen. Will learn to avoid those chains at an altar of prayer. Praise God. But success in its own realm, a success of its own self, brother, it has chains. Praise God. And those chains can be distracting to you. Amen. You're afraid to do something that God wants you to do, unless it would mar your popularity. Amen. You might be afraid to take a stand. Amen. When you know a stand should be taken, lest you would mar your popularity. Amen. You might be. Are you listening to me? I'm trying to tell you, soldier. I'm trying to tell you, soldier. Amen. This is a war to the death. Praise God. And the devil love to be able to distract you, that he might place a well-marked round into your life. Hallelujah. Hallelujah. Oh, God. Oh, God. I'm a poet. I'm not a poet, but I like to read poems. Can I read you one more real quick? You have to forgive my Hillbonics. Hallelujah. I know that I don't speak English very well. This is a poem by Hezekiah Butterworth. Please listen to this, young folks. I walk through the woodland meadow where sweet the thrushes sing, and I found on a bed of mosses a bird with a broken wing. I healed its wound, and each morning it sang its sweet old strain, but the bird with a broken pinion never soared as high again. I found a young life broken by sin's seductive art, and touched with a Christ-like pity, I took him to my heart. He lived with a noble purpose and struggled not in vain, but that precious life that sin had stricken never soared as high again. But the bird with a broken pinion kept another from the snare, and the life that sin had stricken raised another from despair. Each loss has its compensation. There's healing for every pain. But the bird with a broken pinion oft never sails as high again. Somebody get a song on their heart for the altar, please. However y'all do that, brother. We live in a video game world. You know, we play the game, and if we don't like the results, we just reset and start all over. You know more about that than I do. If my children, when they were growing up and they were playing those video games, and they could put a memory card in the side. And if they played the game up to a certain level, they could save it there and start all over again, Brother Shiflett. Right there where they left off. I seen my boys play before Brother Ronnie, and
They'd play those racing games, you know, those breakneck speeds, and they'd slam into the wall, and game over would come up. But then they'd just reset the game and play again. There's not a real reset on sin. Brother, I love to hear you sing. Be awful if sin would, and I'm just using you out of, just because you're my friend. If sin would silence that beautiful voice. There was a man played the fool one time, and in his foolish life and doing the things that he wanted to do, he lost his leg. And they put a wooden leg on him. He's got a leg. It's a leg. But it just ain't the same. He couldn't stand on a slick floor. An old peg leg keeps sliding out from under him. He was a thinker. So he took a hammer and a nail and he drove a nail in the bottom of that peg leg. He could stand up on that slick floor. But you know, all his life, brother, after that he said, I wished I had my old leg back. Inside of your heart and your life, you harbor the most wonderful thing. God's give you a future. A future that I believe you're... I wished... Not that I'd like to live forever, but I'd like to live long enough to see some of these brothers come to the full end of their ministry, brother. You're talking about it going to be a sight on earth what these preachers are going to be. These sisters singing. These little children shouting around. Wouldn't you like to just hang around a while and see? But it'd be awful to... An awful thing to find out you got distracted. And you hobble around the rest of your life trying to recall one evening, trying to pull it back again. Help me just a minute, saints. I'm going to get out of your way. Holiness is right. Do you know that? Holy living is right. Holy dressing is right. Holy talking is right. You know, Brother Alvin, when I was in the service, I was a squad leader. And that old sergeant, he told me, he said, now, you need to watch these men. I'm going to tell you something, son. Some things to watch for. If these men start getting discouraged and depressed and so homesick, I'll tell you some things I'm going to tell you to look for. He said, look at their boots. Look at their boots. He said, they won't polish their boots like they should. He said, look at their shirts. They won't come out to the formation and their shirts won't be starched and the creases will be all off and they won't pay any attention to the way they wear their rank anymore. Y'all help me preach. Don't get angry with the pastor when he says, now son, you didn't used to do that.
daughter, you wouldn't used to let that go on nowadays. Hey, are you getting distracted? Are you getting distracted? Hallelujah. You never would drop that station on that one before. What happened? Praise God. Can I torment you just one more minute?

0: I observed a locomotive in the railroad yards one day. It was waiting in the roundhouse where the locomotive stayed. It was panting for the journey. It was cold and fully manned. And it had a box that firemen were filling full of sand. It appears that locomotives cannot always get a grip. And on their slender iron pavement, sometimes it causes their wheels to slip. And when they reach a slippery spot, the tactics they command to get a grip on the rail, they got to sprinkle a little sand. It's about that way when you travel life's way along life's slippery track. If your load's getting pretty heavy and you start to slipping back. So if you're a common locomotive, you'll understand. You just need to talk to somebody to give you a few handfuls of sand. If your track is steep and hilly and you have a heavy grade, if those that have gone before you have the rails quite slippery made, if you ever reach the summit on heaven's tableland, you'll have to find you'll do it by using a whole lot of sand. If you strike some frigid weather and discover that to your cost that you're unable to slip up on a heavy coat of frost, then some prompt decided action will be called and to demand. Now, dear friend, you'll slip all the way to the bottom if you ain't got a little sand. You can get to any station that's on life's schedule scene. If there's a fire beneath the boiler of ambition's strong machine. And if you reach a place at a rate that's speed that's grand. And you'll make it, dear child of God, if you got a little bit of sand. I'm a Lewis L'Amour reader. Hope y'all don't fall out with me. I like reading those old westerns. They always say about those old fellas that, you know, that just can't be whipped. I said, man, that guy was full of sand. He's full of sand. Brother Ricky Savage. We got to have a few handfuls of sand. Praise God. Would you stand with me? Let's pray together. Heavenly Father, I've done my best to preach. I own its falterings and failures as always. But the message is yours, Lord. Now, Lord, Satan is an illusionist. And he does some things, Lord, by sleight of hand. But God, around your altar, I found a generous portion of sand. We're coming tonight, Lord, to load up the box because we're going to make a run to heaven. We got some hills and some valleys and some frosty places, God. Would you help us to load up on the sand tonight? Bless these young folks, God. Fill them, Lord. Refill them, God. I pray, Lord, that they'll go beyond our wildest dream, Lord, and we've dreamed some wild ones, God. God, that they'll win millions and billions of souls. Help us this night, Lord, to dig deep around this altar, God. And I praise you for it in Jesus' precious name. Amen. Are you here tonight and you don't know the Lord? Tonight, God, like to make a soldier out of you. He'll make a soldier out of you and provide you with such things that you can get the glory on them. Tonight, if you're here and you've been having a little trouble, praise God. The altar is a place that you need to be. I don't know how you need to pray. I like to walk and pray myself. Praise God. But however you need to get a hold of God the best, you young folks, would you come now? Come on, young folks, you come first. Would you come on? Praise God, you lead the way. Somebody lead the way. Come on, follow in. Praise God. If you find yourself without somebody to pray for, grab a hold of somebody. Glory to God. Would you come on? Glory, glory, glory, glory. Don't let hell distract you. Don't let hell pull you away in this last time.
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3: That's the best thing you can say today is, I will praise you. Amen. Thank you, choir. We're in this series, Knowing Jesus Through His Names. And my prayer is that Jesus would be exalted this morning as we look at another name that reveals even more about Him. Did you know we could know all of His names and know them thoroughly and still not grasp all that Jesus is? That's why the writer had to say, we thank God for His unspeakable gift. You just can't speak all that He is. But I pray He'd be glorified through the preaching of the Word this morning. Could you stand for the reading of God's Word? Amen. Looks like our Amen corner is just about all gone this morning. Brother Cruz, would you mind come help us? Amen. Brother Aaron, would you mind come help us in our Amen corner? If you notice that they're not saying amen, just kind of motion to them and say. Matthew 16, verse 13. And there's so much in this text, but I'm not going to exposit this text. I'm using it to note this name of Jesus. It says, when Jesus came into the coast of Caesarea Philippi, He asked His disciples, saying, whom do men say that I, the Son of Man, am? Everybody's going to have to answer that question, and your eternity depends on how you answer that question. He's not just a good moral example, not just a great teacher, not just a prophet. Who is this Son of Man? But instead of expositing that theme that's a part of that text, I just want you to note the fact that Jesus names Himself in this passage through this question. Jesus names Himself. He said, whom do men say that I, and here it is, He names Himself, I, the Son of Man, am. Oh, this is a wonderful thing, because Jesus has just revealed that the Son of God is the Son of Man. Hallelujah. So we're going to preach this morning on that name of Jesus, the Son of Man. Would you pray with me and for me? Stretch forth the hand this way. Jesus, be glorified through the preaching of Your Word. Lord, as this service continues, as the preaching progresses, may your presence grow stronger and stronger amongst us. Oh, Jesus, be magnified. Jesus, be exalted. May we see you for who you are, Lord. Shut up my mind to the truth, Lord. Remove every distraction in this place. Lord, help us to know that you're amongst us. You that walk in the midst of the seven golden candlesticks, that you walk in our midst this morning. We honor you, Lord. Hallelujah. I know we've been praying, but let's just praise him for a moment. Hallelujah. Hallelujah. Lord, we worship you. Lord, we give thanks to you. Lord, we honor you. Hallelujah. Thank you, Jesus. Thank you, Jesus. Hallelujah. You can be seated this morning. The Son of Man. It's a practice at many fast food restaurants, and I'm thinking of one McDonald's I go in sometimes, and you put in your order, and instead of just standing there waiting on it, the clerk will say to you, "Now, what name would you want me to put down to call you for your order? What name would you want me to put down?" Well, you know, obviously, I'm not going to tell them Pastor Hurst, and I avoid saying Clifford because I then many times get the comments about the big red dog. And so I just say, "Put down Cliff." Besides, that sounds a little younger, too, and, you know. They hear Cliff, they think of someone younger. I say, "Just put down Cliff." And using my imagination, I tried to imagine if Jesus ordered at that McDonald's and the clerk said, "And what name would you want me to put down?" I am convinced that he would have said, "Son of Man." Hallelujah. Son of Man. You see, Son of Man was Jesus' name of preference. What do you mean? Well, we've discussed the multitudes of names for Jesus. But in the New Testament, 80 times, Jesus referred to himself as the Son of Man. There's four other uses by someone other than Jesus. 84 uses, but 80 of those times, Jesus called himself the Son of Man. That was his name of preference. Amen. He has the names, I'll name a few, Savior. He has the name Emmanuel. He has the name Jesus. He has the name Son of God. The name we preached on last week, Lord. But when he referred to himself, he used none of those names. He called himself the Son of Man. There are those names that the prophets used referring to him. There are those names that the disciples, the apostles used referring to him. There are even those names that we particularly are fond of that we use in reference to Jesus. But when Jesus called himself anything, he called himself the Son of Man. Hallelujah. And so I want to answer the question this morning. What does Son of Man mean? Why did Jesus call himself the Son of Man? I want to inform us this morning that first of all, Son of Man always has a dual meaning. It means two things at once. And one of its meanings is very lowly. And the other meaning is very exalted and high. When we leave this place and say Son of Man, we're going to have both of those rolling around in our soul. The lowly Son of Man and the exalted Son of Man. You see, when he said, "I am the Son of Man," first of all, that referred to Jesus' nature. Amen. He was very God, a very God. But the Son of God became the Son of Man, a reference to his nature. It doesn't literally mean he was the Son of a man. How many knows that Jesus was not the son of a man? He was not the son of Joseph or any other man. He was the son of a woman, Mary, and he was the son of Almighty God. But you see, Son of Man also means son of Adam or son of humanity. In other words, Jesus was a human. Many times the word son of was not a reference to progenitor. Trinity, who the Father was and who the Son was. It was a reference to the nature of a thing. The Scripture talks about the sons of light. They have the nature of light. We might refer to the sons of the sea. They have the nature of a sailor. You might hear of the sons of glory. They have the nature of glory. Jesus was the Son of Man. That means He was the Son of humanity. He had the nature of a human. The Word became flesh and dwelt amongst us. Amen. One of the early songs of the New Testament church was that God was manifested in the flesh. He became a human. And so one of the things Son of Man means is that Jesus had the nature of humanity. But it's a dual meaning. What is the other meaning of Son of Man? This speaks not of Jesus' nature, but it speaks of His position. You see, He is the Son of Man, even in His nature, but in His position, He is the Son of Man. The Son of Man. Amen. I'm going to tell you what it means, and then I'm going to show you from Scripture. But the Son of Man was the title of the position of the ultimate King over the everlasting kingdom. Amen. The final King who will be both judge and deliverer, and who will rule and reign forever and ever and ever. Blessed be His holy name. Oh, hallelujah. I meant to say it last week. I'll just say it right now. I don't know who our president's going to be after November, but I'll know who our Lord still is. I don't know who's going to be president the next 4 years, but I know Jesus is coming, and He's going to rule and reign supremely, unquestioned, unchallenged for eternity of eternities, because He is the Son of Man. You say, what are you talking about, Pastor? Amen. 600 years, 500 to 600 years before Jesus came in the flesh, the prophet Daniel was given dreams and visions. And in his dreams and visions, he saw the succession of kingdoms from his time to the very end and beyond. He saw the empires that would rise and fall. He lived in the time of the Babylonian Empire. He saw in his dreams and visions Babylonian rise and fall. Amen. And all the kingdoms and empires from then until that last empire. But in that succession of empires, Daniel was given the vision, and Daniel saw the everlasting King of the final kingdom. And the marvel is that everlasting King that Daniel saw was a man, but much more than a man. It's right there in the vision. He's a man, this ultimate ruler, ultimate kingdom, King over the final kingdom. He's a man, but He's much more than a man. In this particular dream, where this revelation of the name of Jesus is made, amen, Daniel sees four beasts. He sees a lion, he sees a bear, he sees a leopard, and he sees an almost indescribable, terrible beast. The lion is the empire. Check your history. The empire Babylon. That's the lion. The bear is the kingdom, the empire of the Medes and the Persians. The Persian Empire. That swift leopard is the empire of the Greeks. And that indescribable beast stands for Rome, with ramifications clear to our time. But the point is, in that dream, Daniel sees in succession these beasts or empires come upon the scene of world history and disappear. But he said, I also saw how it's all going to end up. And here's where the name comes from. Amen. Brother Dirt told me, he said, I've got every scripture except two from the Bible this morning. I'm going to read them fast, but this is important. Here's when Daniel saw the Son of Man. Listen, he said, I beheld till the thrones were cast down, and the Ancient of Days days, God the Father did sit, whose garment was white as snow, and the hair of his head like the pure wool. His throne was like the fiery flame, and his wheel as a burning fire. And a fiery stream issued and came forth from before him. Listen, thousands ministered unto him, and 10,000 times 10,000 stood before him. And the judgment was set, and the books were opened, and I beheld. Then because the voice of the great words which the horn spake, and I beheld even until the beast was slain. Oh, hallelujah. I don't have time to preach this, but we're talking about the Antichrist that would usurp the position of Jesus in the world and try to be the one world ruler. The beast is slain. Amen. He represents this. Amen. And his body destroyed and given to the burning flame. But he said, I watched on. And here it is. Here's where it comes from. I saw in the night visions, and behold, one like the Son of Man came with the clouds of heaven and came to the Ancient of Days. And they brought him near before him. And there was given to the Son of Man dominion and glory and a kingdom that all people and nations and languages should serve him. Here it is. And his dominion is an everlasting dominion which shall not pass away, and his kingdom that shall not be destroyed. The Son of Man is the ultimate king of the everlasting kingdom. Hallelujah. Amen. Can you praise him this morning? Hallelujah. Hallelujah. 600 years later, on an isle called Patmos, a man named John said, on the Lord's day, I was in the Spirit. And you know what he said? He said, I saw that one that Daniel saw. Oh, hallelujah. Listen to what the Revelator said. He said, I saw that one sitting on the throne of heaven, reigning supremely over the church, reigning supremely over the earth, reigning supremely over heaven, reigning supremely over the universe. He said in verse 13 of chapter 1, and in the midst of the seven candlesticks, one like, here it is, unto the Son of Man, clothed with a garment down to the foot, and girt about the paps with the golden girdle. His head and his hair were white like wool, as white as snow, and his eyes were as a flame of fire, and his feet like into fine brass, as if they burned in a furnace, and his voice is the sound of many waters. And he had in his right hand seven stars, and out of his mouth went a sharp two-edged sword, and his countenance was as the sun shineth in his strength. And when I saw him, oh, no place for arrogance, no place for self-sufficiency, no place for self-aggrandizement. But when I saw him, I fell down at his feet as dead. Amen. And he said, he laid his right hand upon me, saying unto me, fear not, for I am the first and the last. I am he that liveth and was dead. And behold, I am alive forevermore. Amen. And I have the keys of hell and of death. John said, I saw the Son of Man, and I knew who he was, because he identified himself to me as the one who had died but rose again. Hallelujah! The ultimate king of the everlasting kingdom. Oh, this is a point that needs to be taken. When Daniel saw the Son of Man, amen, set up his everlasting kingdom, he said that Son of Man comes with clouds. We read it, but I want to emphasize it and show it to you again. Daniel 7:13. Look right there. The Son of Man comes how? With what? He comes with clouds. That's Daniel. Why is that important? Because that's how Jesus. I said, that's how Jesus, the Son of Man, described his coming. Many verses, but Matthew 24 and verse 30. And then shall appear the sign of the Son of Man in heaven. And then shall all the tribes of the earth mourn. And they shall see the Son of Man coming how? with clouds of heaven and with power and great glory. That's how John the Revelator saw him coming. Amen. Revelation chapter 1 and verse 7, the same chapter where he was called the Son of Man, says, "Behold, he cometh with clouds, and every eye shall see him, and they also which pierced him, and all the kindreds of the earth shall wail because of him." Even so, amen, I tell you, he is coming with clouds that identifies him as the Son of Man. Hallelujah. How many believes he's coming again? I'm telling you, when he departed in a cloud. And the angel said, "Don't stand here gazing. This same Jesus that is taken away from you into heaven shall so come in like manner as you've seen him go." He's coming with the cloud. Oh, I don't think it's water vapor either. He cometh with 10,000s of his saints to execute judgment upon all and to convince all that are ungodly among them of all their ungodly deeds. Hallelujah. And the dead in Christ shall rise first, and we which are alive and remain shall be caught up together with him in the clouds to meet the Lord in the air. And so shall, oh, we ever be with the Lord. Jesus is the Son of Man. I told you that Daniel watched all these other kingdoms, empires, come on the scene and crumble. But when he saw that last kingdom of the Son of Man, he said it never crumbled. It went on forever and ever. History has borne out the vision of Daniel. Nebuchadnezzar, king of Babylon, he's dead and gone. Darius, king of Persia, he's dead and gone. Alexander the Great of Greece, dead and gone. Caesars of Rome, dead or gone. Amen. Charlemagne, Genghis Khan, Mussolini, Hitler. I can name some of our time, but every one of them, they're going to rise and they're going to fall, dead and gone. But I want you to know, he died to die no more. Amen. He defeated death, hell, and the grave. And this Son of Man that shall arise at the end of human history, amen, to rule and reign supremely. Amen. He's not going to pass away, and of his kingdom there shall be no end. Oh, hallelujah. How do you call him Son of Man this morning? Are you looking for the coming of the Son of Man? Hallelujah. Hallelujah. Amen. Hallelujah. I want us to take a breath and look at something that I feel is so important. I told you the Son of Man had dual meaning. And so I want to ask the question, how was Jesus the Son of Man in both of these ways? How could it be humanity and be an everlasting ruler? Every time Jesus used the name Son of Man, he used it, I believe, with the dual meaning. I told you there were 80 references of Jesus to himself as the Son of Man. I spent time this week looking at every one of those occurrences in the New Testament, in the Gospels, when Jesus called himself Son of Man. And I did something I like to do before I drew conclusions. I categorized them. Even this fits into this category. This fits into this category. And undeniably, the two biggest categories by far were when Jesus said he was the Son of Man, he was referring to his humanity on one hand, and the other big category is when he referred to himself as the Son of Man coming again. Let me put it another way. The first big category was when Jesus talked about the Son of Man and his death. The other big category was when Jesus talked about his second coming to rule and reign forever and ever. In other words, amen, Jesus referred to the Son of Man, his death. Son of Man, his second coming. Son of Man, his lowest point. Son of Man, his highest point, his exalted point. Amen. Those scriptures, half of them referred to his death in the sense that he is a son of man, a human who can be killed, a human who can die. But the other huge amount of the scriptures was when he referred to himself as the son of man who comes as Messiah, King, and Judge. Oh, hallelujah. I said he's both. In fact, we're going to see in a moment, he had never been the son of man, the ruler, if he had not been the son of man, amen, the human. We will see he would never be the son of man who ruled and reigned supremely had he not been the son of man who died on the cross. Let's look at it here. Amen. Amen. Brother Dareth is ready. We're going to start the scripture derby right now. As the son of man, the human, Jesus was so poor, he had no place to call home. These scriptures are important. Even Matthew 8, Jesus saith unto him, the foxes have holes and the birds of the air have nests, but the son of man hath not where to lay his head. What a human, a poor human. Amen. But as the son of man, the coming king, he has great power and glory. Mark 13, and they shall see the son of man coming in clouds with great power and glory. As the son of man, the human, he can be arrested, he can be judged and condemned, howbeit falsely. Amen. Look what it says in Matthew 20. Behold, Jesus said, we go to Jerusalem, and the Son of Man shall be betrayed, the Creator. Amen. He'll be betrayed into the chief priests and the scribes. And with trumped up charges, they will condemn him, they will judge and commend him to death. But that's the Son of Man as a human. The Son of Man is a coming king. He will not be judged, he'll do the judging. Oh, hallelujah. Amen. Book of John chapter 5. For as the Father hath life in himself, so hath he given to the Son to have life in himself, and hath given him authority to execute judgment also, because he is the Son of Man. Marvel not at this, because the hour is coming when all that are the grave shall hear his voice and shall come forth. They that have done good to the resurrection of life, and they that have done evil to the resurrection of damnation. They judged him, Son of Man, human, on that day. But when he comes as the Son of Man, even they will be judged by him. Hallelujah. As the Son of Man, the human, he was sinned against. He was wronged. He was denied. He was betrayed. In Matthew chapter 20, we go to Jerusalem. The Son of Man shall be betrayed and condemned. Amen. Verse 19, and they shall deliver him to the Gentiles to mock and to scourge and to crucify him, and the third day he shall rise again. As the human, he sinned against. Oh, but as the Son of God, he has the power to forgive sins. Amen. I don't have time for the story, but that ye may know that the Son of Man hath power on earth to forgive sins. Oh, hallelujah. I said, as a Son of Man, he was sinned against, but as the Son of Man, he could forgive sin. Aren't you glad he has the power to forgive sin? Glory to God. He is the Son of Man. As the Son of Man, the human, he's a human. He can be killed. He can be murdered. Mark 8, he began to teach them, the Son of Man must suffer many things and be rejected by the elders and chief priests and scribes. Here it is. As the Son of Man, he is going to be killed. But as the Son of Man, the coming King, he is the source of all life. He is the source of eternal life. Look what it says in John chapter 6. Labor not for the meat which perisheth, but for the meat which endureth unto everlasting life, which the Son of Man shall give unto you. Amen. A Son of Man, they killed him. The Son of Man, he gives everlasting life. And so there is that dual meeting. I marvel in our services how the Holy Spirit orchestrates things. We had a change of the reading of scriptures, and those that read, they choose their own scripture. But there is one scripture that puts both of these, a Son of Man, nature, humanity, the Son of Man, title, position, amen, kingship, dominion, a scripture that puts them together. Many times we misunderstand this scripture because we leave it with just us as humans. And on that level, it's very true. But Sister Sharon read it this morning. Oh Lord, thou art our Lord. How excellent is thy name in all the earth, who has set thy glory above the heavens. Out of the mouth of babes and sucklings hast thou ordained strength because of thy enemies. Amen. And then she began to read. Look, notice what was read here. What is man? What is man that thou art mindful of him, and the son of man that thou visitest him? Leave it there for just a second. Amen. We read this. I pray it probably every day because I marvel. Amen. What is man? That's me. That's you. We're weakness. We're weak. We're frail. We got problems. We got troubles. But what is man that thou art mindful of him? What's the son of man that thou art mindful of him? Amen. And it does apply to us. But don't forget, he became a son of man. And it applies to Jesus. What is man that thou art mindful of him? And the son of man that thou visitest him? Oh, look what it says in the next verse. Amen. For thou hast made him a little lower than the angels. That's true of me and you. Amen. We're made lower than the angels in the sense of we've got this body. We're limited to this earth. Amen. We're limited to the material and the temporal. But it was also true of Jesus, the Son of Man. He who created angels. He who ruled the myriads of angels. By his own choice, he became a man. He willingly was made a little lower than the angels. He who was in the form of God thought it not robbery to be equal with God, but made himself of no reputation and took upon him the form of a servant and was made in the likeness of men. He who ruled angels is now a little lower than the angels. Oh, but what is true of us? Go back to Adam. Has crowned him with glory and honor and given him to have dominion over the works of thy hands. Hallelujah. Adam was a little lower. He's made out of clay. He's made out of the earth. A little lower than the angels. But God said, march into that garden and take dominion over it and over every animal. Yes, it refers to me and you. But Jesus became one of us. Amen. He became just a man. But God took him and made him to have dominion over the works of earth, the works of heaven, the works of all that are in the sea, the works of right now, the works of tomorrow, the works of eternity. God hath made him the Son of Man to be the Son of Man that has dominion over all. Can anyone feel his presence this morning? Hallelujah. Hallelujah. But there's another scripture in the New Testament. I've already read it. He cometh with clouds, and every eye shall see him, the Son of Man. Oh, and they also which pierced him, and all kindreds of the earth shall wail because of him. Even so, amen. The coming of the eternal Son of Man, ruler of all, was only possible because he became a Son of Man who could be pierced. He bled water and blood. Oh, hallelujah. They pierced him as the Son of Man, thought they'd done away with him. But the one they pierced as the Son of Man, a Son of Man, is coming as the Son of Man. And they're going to start wailing right off because they know what they've done to him. You that have heard of Jesus and his truth and the wonderful gospel, if you reject him, there will be a day when you will wail at his coming. Because he was right there in your life and you rejected him. You would have nothing to do with him. And so how do we reconcile these two meanings? The lowly meaning of his humanity and the exalted title of the ultimate ruler of the kingdoms of eternity and all their inhabitants. Amen. I already quoted it, but just for emphasis, let's look. Being found as a fashion, as a man, he humbled himself, became obedient unto death, even the death of the cross, a Son of Man. Wherefore God also hath highly exalted him and given him a name that is above every name. At the name of Jesus, every knee shall bow and every, oh, the Son of Man. I said these, son of man. Amen. Let's bring this all together before we quit. What does all this mean to us today? Is it just a lesson in the etymology of words? Is it just theology? Or does it mean something to us? Let me tell you what it means. As son of man. Amen. As a son of man. That ties Jesus to us. We got to get this because I'm going to contrast it in a moment. Son of man ties Jesus to us. He shares in our humanity. Oh, wonder of wonders. Let me just put it this way. He is one of us. I said, Son of Man ties Jesus to us. He is one of us. Even we too are the sons of man. He became a son of man to die in our place. And it means everything to know that He is one of us. Amen. We may elect Him to be the president of the United States. But the thing that is unique in our country is the president of the United States. Inarguably the most powerful man in the world. He'll sit in the chair behind the desk in the Oval Office. He'll look into the cameras and he will say, my fellow Americans. He'll stand behind the podium in the Rose Garden and look into the cameras and he'll say, my fellow citizens, I am one of you. When Jesus said, I am the Son of Man, he was saying, Mark, I'm one of you. I'm one of you and I'm one of you. I'm one of you. I'm human too. He tied himself to us. You say, what does that mean? Well, it means, first of all, he's kin to us. We are his brethren. Amen. We share a common nature with Jesus Christ. What does that mean? It means I can never, ever, ever say to Jesus, you don't know what I'm going through. You don't know what I'm facing. You don't know what it feels. You don't know what the struggle's like. You don't know what the battle of Satan's like. I can never, ever say that to Jesus because he became one of us. He was tempted at all points like as we are. We have not a high priest which cannot be touched with the feelings. I said he tied himself to us with the title Son of Man. Amen. Hebrews chapter 4. Just quote it. Move to Hebrews chapter 12. Thou hast made him. Here it is. Quoting the scripture we looked at in Romans 8. Thou hast made him a little lower than the angels. Thou hast crowned him with glory and honor. I was telling you this applied to Jesus. And didst set him over the works of thy hand. Verse 8. Thou hast put all things in subjection under his feet. Amen. Verse 16. For verily he took not on him the nature of angels. Hallelujah. Lower than the angels. But he took upon him the seed of Abraham. Wherefore in all things it behooved him to be made like unto his brethren. Amen. That he might be a faithful and a merciful and faithful high priest in things pertaining to God to make reconciliation. Reconciliation for the sins of the people. Verse 18. For in that he himself hath suffered being tempted, he is able also to succor them that are tempted. I said when he called himself the Son of Man in reference to his nature, he eternally tied himself to us. Oh, that means something. It not only means he knows what I'm going through, he knows what I'm struggling with. It means this. When it comes time to come before God. Next scripture. There is one mediator between God and men. Who? Who? The man. The man, Christ Jesus. Oh, you got a struggle. You got a problem. You're praying about something. You're burdened. Amen. There's one that stands between you, Brother Cruz, and God the Father. And he says to the Father, I know what he's going through. I know what he's feeling. I know the weakness. I know the battle. Oh, Father, intervene on behalf of Rick Cruz. He tied himself to us. The Son of Man. Secondly, Son of Man not only ties Jesus to us, but Son of Man as a title ties us to Jesus. He shares in our human struggle. We will share in his reign and rule and glory. Since he identified with us, called us brethren, we can identify with him and say, brother. Oh, hallelujah. 2 Timothy chapter 2, it is a faithful saying, if we be dead with him, we're humans, we'll die like he died. We shall also live with him. He resurrected. We're identified with him. We'll resurrect. If we suffer, he was a human, he suffered, but we're tied to him. We shall also reign with him. If we deny him, he will also deny us. Hallelujah. I don't know if I have all these scriptures, but years ago, I was working on some memory work in Ephesians, and I love that, starting chapter 1, verse 18, the eyes of your understanding being enlightened, that you may know what is the hope of your calling, the exceeding riches of his glory in Christ Jesus, seeing greatness of his power. And you may have these verses, which he wrought in Christ when he raised him from the dead. Listen, he raised Jesus from the dead, set him in his own right hand, and the heavenly places far above all principality and power and might and dominion and every name that is named, not only in this world but that which is to come, and hath put all things under his feet and gave him to be the head over all things to the church, which is his body, the fullness of him that filleth

But that's before I got to memorizing chapter 2. And it said, you hath he quickened who were dead in trespasses and sin. Where in times past you walked according to this prince of this world, according to the prince of the power of the air, the spirit that now worketh in the children of disobedience, among whom also we all had our conversation in times past in the lust of the flesh, fulfilling the desires of the flesh and of the mind, and were by nature children of wrath, even as others. That's the shape we were in. But then it said, but God... Aren't you glad when you get to but God? That'll change many a life. But God, who is rich in mercy, for his great love wherewith he had loved us, even when we were dead in sin, hath quickened us together, for by grace are you saved. And what? And hath raised us up together and made us sit together in heavenly places in Christ Jesus, that in the ages to come he might show the exceeding... Oh, hallelujah. I was bemoaning that he's been lifted up above it all. He's seated above it all. All's under his feet. But Paul said, when you get saved, he raises you up. He sits you with Christ. How if the Son of Man's over it all? If you're saved, you're over it all. If it's under his feet, it's under your feet. Hallelujah. There's victory in Jesus. Amen. He identified with us so we can identify with him. Oh, would you like to praise him? Hallelujah. Would you come, music? Revelation chapter 3. To him that overcometh, will I grant to sit with me in my throne, even as I also overcame and sat down with my Father in his throne. The Son of Man, ultimate ruler of the everlasting kingdom. But if you overcome, how many has Jesus as your Savior? How many is born again? If you're an overcomer, you know where you're going to be seated in glory? You're going to be seated with the Son of Man on the throne of the everlasting kingdom. Knowing that this morning, listen, knowing that as a Son of Man, he relates to us, you know that he is empathizing with us. You know you can face whatever you face, endure what you must endure, because he's right there with you in the struggle. Son of Man, a human. But knowing he is the Son of Man, you know that whatever the struggle, there will be victory. There will be overcoming. You will rule and reign with him. And when he judges this world, you'll be on that side of the judgment bar, not the one judged by that eternal judgment. Oh, do you want to reign with him? I wasn't going to tell it because I've told it so many times, but it keeps hitting me. I talked to my pastor friend yesterday that as a teenager was at a dope party. Amen. Been an altar boy in the Catholic Church. Didn't know the true gospel. Amen. There's a family Bible laying on the coffee table. And something compelled him to go over and open it. And he opened right to the verse. It says, you shall reign and rule with me. In the smoke, marijuana smoke, the Spirit of God spoke to him and said, if you'll give you my life, give to me your life, one day that'll apply to you, and you'll rule and reign with me in my kingdom. He said, right there, I surrendered my heart and life to Jesus Christ. That's been about 35 years ago. Oh, hallelujah. I said, hallelujah. He identified with us. He knows what we're identified with him. We will rule and reign with him. Amen. Behold, he comes with clouds and great glory. I can't get that out of my head. And I've been praying, Lord, when you come in clouds and great glory, I want to be ready for that. I want to be ready for that. We're living in a time when people would like to cut out the rapture from the second coming. But the rapture is a part of the second coming, because we must meet him in the air if we return with him to rule and reign in his throne, in his kingdom. We are in, this is the word of the day, we are in solidarity with Jesus. Hallelujah. He empathizes with our human struggle, and we will rule with him in his kingdom. Hallelujah. I said hallelujah. There remains but one question. Hear me across the building. Even if you've heard it 100 times, one question remains. He has identified with you. Have you fully identified with him?

He serves as notice. Whosoever there shall be ashamed of me in my words in this adulterous and sinful generation, of him also shall the Son of Man be ashamed when he cometh in glory of his Father with the Holy. Do you have a clear testimony this morning? Are you unashamed to say, my life is in Jesus. I've surrendered to Jesus. Are you unashamed? Do you hide it from those at work or school that you have a relationship with Jesus Christ? Something in me tells me if you're hiding your relationship, you probably don't have one or a very viable one. Amen. We're living in a time that nobody wants to identify with Christ. Amen. I don't want to be on a hobby horse, but my heart is grieved in our society when you can't tell the life of a Christian, professed Christian, from the life of someone that never professed they ever knew him. No difference. Not in attitude, not in entertainment, not in dress, not in motive, not in practice. Amen. No difference. Amen. You know what that tells me? They're not identifying with Christ. Because when you identify with Christ, everything's going to change about you. Your value system, your entertainment, your music, it's all going to change. And I'm telling you, if there's been no change, amen, you're ashamed of Jesus. I'll tell you, a person who's unashamed of Jesus is one who's given themselves wholly to him, so that everything of their life says, I know Jesus. I love Jesus. I live for Jesus. I said, he identified with you. Have you identified with? I know one thing. When the Son of Man comes with the clouds, I don't want to be here ashamed of him. Hallelujah. Oh, hallelujah. You see this identified thing? He said, if you're ashamed of me, I'll be ashamed of you. Oh, but if you identify with me, I identify with you. If you say to Jesus, he's my Savior, he's going to say of you, that's my follower, that's my brother. Hallelujah. I said, hallelujah. Oh, Son of Man is coming. I said, the Son of Man is coming with clouds and great glory. Amen. Thank God for America. But one day this empire, and it's quickly coming to that place, is going to fall and crumble with the other empires of human history. But when all the dust settles, there'll be a rule and reign of the righteousness of Jesus Christ, the Son of Man, and his glory shall fill the earth as waters cover the sea. Would you stand? There's a television program, Undercover Boss. Some owner or CEO of a big company, to see how the company's doing, we'll go under disguise, work in the docks, work in the kitchens, whatever it may be, trying to be just like a new hiree. He identifies with the workers because he identifies when they really spill the beans. They talk about what's wrong with the owner of the company and the CEO and the way things go wrong, should be done, haven't been done. He identifies with them. Sometimes they'll call him a klutz, and not knowing it's the owner. Our Lord would never be insufficient or fall lack or slack in any way. But I want you to know, in a rough sense, and please forgiveness of the crudeness of the illustration, but I tell it for this last part. Jesus fully identified with us as a Son of Man. He laid aside his glory. He came as a new hiree. He sat in their churches. He ate in their homes. He walked in their streets. And what really got folks is he didn't identify with the high and the mighty. He identified with the lowly. And they met it as a condemnation. They said, this man eats with publicans and sinners. That was no condemnation. That commends him to me. Because he fully identified. Amen. But on that undercover boss, there comes a day when he takes the disguise off and he's sitting in a chair, and they bring those different ones that said all those things into that room where there's only that boss, that owner, that CEO. And the surprise, you can look it up on YouTube, the surprise that comes on those people's face when they realize that the worker was the CEO, that the hiree was a hirer, that the fellow person at work was the owner. Amen. The surprise. I want to tell you something. He came, Brother John,
fully integrated into our world as a Son of Man. Those elders on that Sanhedrin, that high priest, treated him as if he was the lowest criminal. That officer slapped his face. They ill-treated him. They plucked. And I'm telling you, one day though, the door is going to open and they're going to walk in and see that the one they ill-treated, the one they said those horrible things, that a Son of Man, they're going to see that it was the Son of Man. And you talk about some surprises on some faces. I don't want it to be that way with me. I want to be, when I walk in, not surprised, but only, oh, thank you, Jesus. I recognized you immediately. You're the one that was right in the middle of the trial with me. You're the one that helped me fight Satan. You're the one that washed my soul. You're the one, you're the man between me and the Father. I want to reckon, oh, hallelujah. Let's worship Him. Could we worship Him? Hallelujah. Could we praise Him? Hallelujah. Hallelujah. Oh, bless the name of the Lord. Bless the name of the Lord. Hallelujah. Hallelujah. Hallelujah. So many want to be willing to admit He's a Son of Man, empathize with us, but they don't want to claim Him as the Son of Man, the ruler of their lives. I'm going to give kind of an odd, go ahead and play if you would, give an odd altar call this morning. It's going to take honesty. Maybe not from the things you've said, but the way you've lived your life. You'd have to admit this morning, I'm kind of living like I'm ashamed of the Son of Man. But He said if you are ashamed of the Son of Man, He's going to be ashamed of you at His coming. If in any way you've been living, acting, doing in a manner that would say, I'm ashamed of the Son of Man. But if He were to come, I don't want Him to see me as ashamed, but in grateful adoration. Would you just begin to come to the altar and say, I don't want to be ashamed of Him. Amen. Would you like to begin to feel this? I say, I don't want to be ashamed of Him. When He comes, I don't want Him to find me ashamed of Him. Would you like to come? Would you like to come? I'm keeping that open. Are you here this morning? As a human, you're in an awful struggle. Amen. Awful battle. You say, thank God He's touched with the feelings of my infirmities. He empathized. Would you like to come and say, thank you, Jesus, that you're in the battle with me? Amen. Would you come? And the third thing, across this building, once again, you'd like just to come and bow and say, you are the Son of Man. Hallelujah. Not only will you rule the universe, but you're the Lord of my life. You're on the throne of my heart. Amen. Would you come, church, and feel this altar? Amen. That's it, young ladies. Go ahead and come. Someone pray with these young ladies that's coming. Any of these things, come and bow and call Him Lord. Hallelujah. Hallelujah. Hallelujah.

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2: No matter what the circumstances, no matter what it may be, God's in control. She didn't mention when we got her dad home. He went inside the house and he stood there. He had that special place where he liked to sit, that recliner. Finally got over and he looked at it. He finally sat down. I said, "You never think you'd sit there again, did you?" He said, "Times I didn't think I'd ever be able to sit back in that chair. We'll never make it home." Praise God. But he preached this past Sunday morning, Sunday night, and last night. Praise God. The power of God. Be encouraged tonight. Praise the Lord. If you have your Bibles, turn with us to St. John chapter number 11. St. John chapter number 11. I desire your prayers greatly. My voice is not good at all. We closed that revival Sunday morning, and that Friday night it was just about gone. So it has been weak this week. So, Brother Sound Man, stay with me all you can. Praise the Lord. Chapter number 11, St. John, start with verse number 34. It said, "Where have you laid him?" They said unto him, "Lord, come and see." Jesus wept. Then said the Jews, "Behold, how he loved him." And some of them said, "Could not this man, which opened the eyes of the blind, have caused that even this man should not have died?" Jesus, therefore, again groaning in himself, cometh to the grave. It was a cave, and a stone lay upon it. Jesus said, "Take ye away the stone." Martha, the sister of him that was dead, saith unto him, "Lord, by this time he stinketh, for he hath been dead 4 days." Jesus saith unto her, "Said I not unto thee, that if thou wouldest believe, thou shouldest see the glory of God?" Then they took away the stone from the place where the dead was laid. Jesus lifted up his eyes and said, "Father, I thank thee that thou hast heard me, and I knew that thou hearest me always. But because of the people which stand by, I said it, that they may believe that thou hast sent me." And when he thus had spoken, he cried with a loud voice, "Lazarus, come forth." And he that was dead came forth, bound hand and foot with grave clothes, and his face was bound about with a napkin. Jesus saith unto them, "Loose him and let him go." Praise the Lord. If you will, stretch your hands toward heaven. Ask the Holy Ghost to help us tonight. Heavenly Father, we do thank you, Lord, for your great mercy and power. Lord, we thank you, God, for you know the needs in this service, Lord. You know the needs, God. I ask you to anoint us, Lord, for a few minutes of time. I pray, God, that you would touch our voice, Lord. Open it up, God. God, that you know the needs in this house, Lord. God, would you move by the power of the Holy Ghost, Lord. For we can do nothing without you, but we praise in Christ's name. Amen. Praise the Lord. Praise the Lord. Like I said, I didn't come preaching nothing new, just what God laid on my heart and this direction I felt to go tonight. Very familiar story. Talking about Lazarus, the friend of Jesus. Mary and Martha, the friends of Jesus. We know the story, and then the beginning of the chapter, how that Lazarus was sick. Mary and Martha sent word unto Jesus and told him, said, you know, "Hey, that thou whom thou lovest, he's sick. Lazarus is sick." In other words, we would want you to come. And we know if you come, you can lay hands on him. He'll be made whole. Everything will be all right as long as you get here, Lord. Do you know the story how that Jesus delayed his coming? He told him, he said, and when Jesus heard that, he said, this sickness is not unto death, but for the glory of God, that the Son of God might be glorified thereby. There's a lot of times we don't understand why we go through things. We don't understand situations that come our way. But if we could just keep our minds on the Lord and say, Lord, you're just going to get some glory out of it. We're going to just let you get glory out of our situation. You know the story how Jesus didn't go immediately, but he tarried there 2 days still in the same place where he was. Then he finally told his disciples, he said, let us go unto Judea again. In other words, it's time to go see about Lazarus. Praise the Lord. Don't you like it when you've been in the trenches, when you've been in the battle, when you've been fighting with all you got, and you've been a-praying, Lord, when you're going to come, when you're going to show up, and the Lord says, it's time. He said, disciples, it's time to let's go down to Judea again. I just feel like preaching to you tonight. I feel like God wants to come by here again. God wants to visit his children. God wants to do great things for the children of God one more time. He said, it's time. Let's go down to Judea. And he told his disciples, he's sleeping. They didn't understand it. Well, everything will be all right. He'll wake up. And Jesus said, they didn't understand. He said, Lazarus is dead. Come on now. Can you imagine what Lazarus was feeling when he was laying on that bed of affliction? He was laying there sick, dying, and he knew that they had called for Jesus. And I wonder what all went through his mind as he laid there. I know Jesus is my friend. I know he loves me. I know he's concerned about me. I don't know what he's doing. I don't know why he hadn't come yet, but I gotta keep my faith in God. I gotta keep my trust in him that he knows best for my situation. And then he told him, said he's dead. And he come on down. And when he got there, it said then when Jesus came, he found that he had laid in the grave 4 days already. And he come into Mary and Martha. And Martha come out to meet him. And he began to talk to Martha. And then she began to talk to him. And he said, Martha saith unto him, I know that he shall rise again in the resurrection at the last day. And Jesus said unto her, I am the resurrection and the life. Come on now. She didn't know exactly what he was talking about. She didn't know exactly what he was saying. They didn't really know the power of Jesus to the fullest extent. But they had done wrote him off. I said they done wrote him off. They done closed that book in Lazarus' life. They done stuck him in the grave. They done rolled the stone in front of him and said if he'd been here, he could have lived. Can I tell somebody tonight, don't close the book now. I said, don't close the book in your situation. Don't close the book in your troubles. Don't close the book in your sickness. But they waited and they waited. And he never showed up. You know, I don't know about you. I didn't know how to preach about myself and us back home. Oh, we don't like waiting. We're seemingly an impatient bunch of folks. You go to the drive-thru, they 3 cars there. I ain't sitting and waiting. I'm going somewhere else. Come on now. You go to Walmart or somewhere, you hunt the shortest line. Why? We don't want to wait. Can I tell us tonight? Hey, God's timetable is not like our timetable. But my, he said, those that wait upon the Lord. Come on now. I want to give God time to work. I feel like somebody's been awaiting. And you've been awaiting and awaiting. And he ain't come yet. But I felt like that God
3: I said God's going to show up if you don't give up on Him, if you don't turn around and forget about God. But they waited, and they waited. And you know how it is when you wait. You begin to let doubt come in. He hadn't showed up yet. My, we'll think, well, it's just not God's will that He moves in my situation. It's not God's will that I be healed. It's not God's will that I be, that my children be saved, that my spouse be saved. Can I tell you tonight, it's His will that everyone be saved. He don't want any to die and go to hell. But I want to tell you tonight, don't give up praying on that lost loved one. Don't close a book on them and say it's too late. But they hadn't come yet. They hadn't prayed yet. But can I encourage you, like the brother said, keep talking to them. Keep asking them. Keep the door open that Christ can't come in. Then he come on down. And he got down there. And Mary said, He's calling for you, Mary. They came out and met Him. And they said, when Jesus therefore saw their weeping, and the Jews also weeping, which came with her, He groaned in the spirit and was troubled. Was He troubled because they had doubt of their unbelief, that they had done give up on Him, that they said there's no hope any longer? He's already in the grave now. But Jesus said, where have you laid Him? They said unto Him, Lord, come and see. And Jesus wept. Now, it wasn't no problem for Him to lead Him to the tomb. It wasn't no problem for Him to carry Him where they had laid Lazarus. They may have thought, my, He may want to come by later when He's passing through and just lay a flower at His grave. He may want to just come by every now and then when He's coming and just pass by Lazarus. He was friends with Him. But I'm telling you tonight, God had different plans. I said Christ had different plans. Could I tell you tonight, God's got a plan for you tonight. I said Christ has got a plan. But I wonder tonight, would somebody rise up in faith and say, I still believe God? Wasn't no problem, Brother Webb, for Him to lead Him to the tomb, for Him to show Him where He was laid at. Praise the Lord. They took Him there, and here it is, Jesus. It was a cave, it was a tomb. And He come on down, and He said, Jesus, therefore, again, groaning in Himself, cometh to the grave. It was a cave, and a stone lay upon it. Jesus said, take ye away the stone. Come on now. Hey, we fixing to see what you made of. We gonna see if you really got faith in God. We gonna really see if you trust me. And He said it wasn't no problem leading Him there. But He said, roll away the stone. Come on now. And Martha spoke up. Martha, the sister of him that was dead, saith unto Him, Lord, by this time he stinketh, for he had been dead 4 days. What was it? They was limiting Jesus. I said they was limiting the power of God. If you'd been here when He was alive, you could have healed Him then. But it is out of your hands now. I said it's out of your hands now. Could I tell you, it's never too late. I said it's never too late. Oh, when Christ says it's time. Oh, when Christ says roll away the stone. All He needs is somebody that'll trust Him. Somebody that'll believe in Him. And say, God, have your way. Take the stone away. Can you imagine the doubters all around when they seen Him weep? They said, couldn't even this man have healed Him if he'd been here? Couldn't have he healed Him? Take away the stone. Can you imagine the crowd then when they was all around? Medical science said He should have been going back to the earth, to the dust. He should have been decaying, going back to the ground. Come on now. But Jesus said, roll it away. Glory to God. I believe tonight you done put some of your things in the tomb. You done rolled the stone in front of it. You done said it's over with. God, it's too late now. It'll never happen. It'll never take place. But it is over with. But Jesus said, take away the stone. I wonder tonight, how bad does somebody really want their prayer answered? How bad does somebody really want to see their lost loved one saved? How many really wants the baptism of the Holy Ghost? Of what have you been a praying about? Of what have you been a seeking God about? Of what have you put inside the grave and rolled the stone? Because he didn't come when you thought he should. Because he didn't answer when you thought he should answer. But can I tell you tonight, Christ showed up right on time. I said he showed up right on time. Roll it away. Uh-oh. Who's going to do that? Who's going to step up and roll that stone away? You know how it is in the church. God begins to move. The Spirit of God begins to move. And God begin to deal. God begin to talk. And we'll say, let brother so-and-so move. Let sister so-and-so do it. Come on now. Let them sing another verse. Let something else happen. Let my brother do it. Come on now. I don't know the crowd standing around there. I'm thinking, my Lord, that man's dead. It's over with. We've wrote him off. What is he about to do now?

now? I said, what's he up to now? My God, you may not know what he's up to, but if you're trusting, I said, if you're trusting, and you'll say, my God, I don't know what you're about to do. I don't know what's about to happen, but I'm willing to obey you. I'm willing to trust you. My God, God wants to do great things. I said, God wants to do great and mighty things. I really felt like God wants to do some things. But some folks is going to have to move. I said some folks is going to have to move. We get set in our rituals. We get set in our routines. We get set in how we feel God's got to move. God's got to do it this way. God's got to move through this one or that one, and we know it's God. But I really feel like it's time for you to get out of the box. Come on now. You've been doing it your way. You've been expecting it your way. But it's time to say, my God, I'm going to step out of my box. I don't know. It ain't happened my way. It ain't took place like I thought it should. But my God, I'm going to let you have it. I said, I'm going to let you have it. I've been tying your hands. I've been expecting it like this. But God, I'm going to roll the stone away and let God move. Roll it away. Get it out of the way. He could have spoke to the stone and it would have moved. He could have spoke to Lazarus and he'd come through the rock. If that's the way he chose to work. God could have done chose to move in your life. God could have done moved the situations in your life. But for some reason, he delayed his moving. He delayed his coming. He said, roll it away. Can you imagine them looking at one another? Who's going to do it? You going to roll it away? You going to roll it away? Come on now. You going to roll it away? My, I don't know about this here now. I don't know about rolling that stone away. I'm going to look crazy thinking that man's dead. That man's going back to the earth. And I'm rolling a stone away that Jesus can look in there and see him. My, this has never happened before. Nobody's ever asked a question like this before. Come on now. But I just can't help but think, Brother Will, that somebody said, I really want to see what he can do. Come on now. I'd like to see what Jesus really can do. My God, how many would like to really see what he can do? How many would like to really see the power that he truly has? But you know what? You're going to have to rise up. I said, we're going to have to rise up and trust God and believe God and do whatever he bids us to do. I can imagine as they thought, who's going to roll it away? I wonder tonight who's going to be the first to roll that stone out in front of your grave. Who's going to roll that stone of doubt out in front of your life? Who's going to roll that unbelief out of your life? Who's going to roll that hindrance out of your life and say, Lord, it's been in there long enough. I'm moving it out of the way. My God, I believe when that one person finally said, I'm willing to do it. My God, I'm willing to see what he's going to do. I believe somebody else said, I'll help you. Come on, I'll help you do it. My God, I believe God wants to move. I said, God wants to move. God's wanting to raise somebody up. I believe, as they said, and they, I believe when that first one rose up, others started to move. But it took that one to rise up first. I said it took that first one to step up, Brother Jamie. He said, I'm looking for somebody to stand in the gap and make up the hedge. Glory to God. I wonder who tonight's going to roll that stone away and let God bring revival to this church. Let God bring revival to this community. My God, I believe they got up there and they said, here, boys. And they begin to roll that stone away. I said, they begin to roll that stone away, Brother Jamie. And all of a sudden, they got that stone out of the way. I believe Jesus may have said it like this. He said, now step back and let me do something. Glory to God.
You've done what you can do. But now I'm fixing to show you something you ain't never seen. Come on now. I'm fixing to show you my power. I'm fixing to show you my glory. Why, somebody was willing to roll a stone away. Somebody was willing to give God a chance. Somebody was willing to let Jesus show himself and prove himself. I wonder tonight, is anybody willing to let God prove himself? Let God reveal himself unto us this night. He walked up that cave. A dead man laying inside. I said a dead man laying inside. It didn't bother Jesus. I said it didn't bother Jesus. It didn't cause any doubt in his life at all. But he just said, Father, glory to God. I thank thee, Lord. Glory to God. I'm fixing to bring glory to you. I said, I'm fixing to bring glory to you. And my Lord, he prayed to the Father. And he said, Lazarus, come forth. Hallelujah. Glory to God. I believe some of them were looking around. Some of them standing around. I believe they was peeking around the tomb, Brother Jamie. I believe they was peeking inside. Seeing is anything about to happen? Is anything going on? Could I tell you tonight, highway of holiness, if you'll get the fire of burning, if you'll get the Spirit of God of moving around this place, I tell you, your lost ones are come back looking to see what's happened. I said, they'll come back in. I want to know what all's going on. They'll come back in to see what God's doing. Wouldn't you like to see it again? I said, wouldn't you like to see it again? But it's going to take somebody that's willing to trust God. It's going to take somebody that'll step out of the norm and say, I'm going to believe God. Lazarus! Come out there. I can see them looking. And all of a sudden they seen something go to shaking. Seen something go to moving. What's going on now? What's happening now? What's taking place now? Can I say this in a nice way? I wonder how many of your family members that scared. If they seen the Spirit of God on you. They ain't seen it on you in so long. I ain't seen God move you in so long. My Lord, it just sort of scare your spouse. It scare your children. Why? You ain't been moved in so long. Ain't seen the power of God on you in such a long time. But can I tell you tonight, God's wanting to move somebody. I said, God's wanting to move somebody. God's wanting to work great mighty miracles in these last days. But he's got to have somebody that's willing to trust him. He's got to have somebody that's willing to go above and beyond and believe God. I could see him as he began to shake. What was it? All that flesh began to come back together. And all of a sudden he sat up. Can you imagine what was going on the outside? Looking inside and there's something moving in there. Ain't no fun close enough moving in the graveyard. Ain't no dead man supposed to be moving. But all of a sudden, they see something come walking out there. Glory to God. I said, something come walking out there. They had toted him in there. I said, they had toted him in there and laid him there. But all of a sudden, he comes walking out. I said, he come walking out, Brother Jamie. My Lord, I feel God wants to bring somebody out. I said, I feel like God's wanting to bring somebody out. Not God, but you got to get down. You got to get unbelief out of your life and say, God, I believe you. I said, I believe you, God. I trust you, God. I don't know what you're up to. I don't know what you're about to do, God. But God, I need your help. He come walking out of there. They were still doubters. Think that's somebody else. That's somebody else. Jesus said, loose him. I brought him out. And I ain't going to leave him bound. I said, I brought him out.
but I sure ain't finna leave him bound. Glory to God. God ain't gonna bring you out and leave you bound. Come on now. But God will bring you out and set you free. I said, God will bring you out and set you free. Come on now. I'm telling you, when they went to unraveling, brother, they went to taking off that, all that denim grave clothes. I'm telling you what, folks went to looking. I said, it got a hold of somebody's attention. And when they unwrapped his face, they said, my God, that's him. I said, that's him. We ain't never seen it on this passion. We ain't never seen it on this mean. My God, God wants to do something that'll astonish your family, that'll astonish the neighbors, that'll draw them under cry. I wish I had a voice. I'm sorry. And Lazarus come walking out of there. What was it? Somebody was willing to obey God when the circumstances went against him. When everything pointed, it's over. It's over. It's over. Somebody said, I'm going to give you a chance. Somebody said, I'm going to let you have it. I'm going to see what you can do. I'm going to let Jesus show us what he can do. Could I tell us tonight, if we roll that stone away and say, now, Lord, the hindrance is out of the way. Have your way. Glory to God. Let thy will be done now, Lord. Glory to God. I've done what I could do. I believe in more, Lord, when they just step back. That's out of my hands now. I believe there's some situations out of your hands right now. But I believe if you trust God tonight, I believe, I know this is the trying out service. I know you've been trying me out and I've been trying you out. And I tell you tonight, but we done seen God move. I said we done seen God move. We know what he can do. We've seen him in the past. We know he can deliver. We know he can save. We know he can set free. We know he can heal. We know he can sanctify. We know he can baptize with the Holy Ghost. My God, we ain't got to try him out. I said we ain't got to try God out. All we got to do is get ourselves out of the way. I said all we got to do is get ourselves out of the way. And say, God, you have your way. Let thy will be done. Stand with me all over the house. I wonder what God's dealt with you about doing. And you've told him it's over. Ain't no hope for that situation. Ain't no hope there. I've done wrote that off. I believe God come to remind somebody, it ain't over yet. I said, it ain't over yet. But if you roll that doubt out of the way, if you roll that unbelief out of the way, if you'll get self out of the way, I'm fixing to move. I said, I'm fixing to move. I really believe God's wanting to do great miracles in these last days. I believe God really wants to show his power in these last days. But are we going to let him, Brother Hart? Are we going to let God show himself? My God, I don't want to hold him back. I don't want to tie his hands. I don't want to say it's too hard, God. But my God, I say, Lord, get me out of the way. My God, get me out of the way, Lord. And I'll trust you, God. I'll believe you, God. I'll just do whatever you say do, God. I'll do my part. And God, you have your way. Who would be the first one? First night of revival. Say, I want to roll my stone away. Because I want to see God do great mighty things. I want to see God move in such a way in this revival. My God, we've heard about it in the past.
some's probably experienced in the past. But could I tell us tonight, it's good to hear about it. It's good to tell our children about it. But my God, it's better to let them experience it. I said it's better to let them experience it for themselves. I believe they can see it for themselves. What's that saying? Seeing is believing. I believe when Lazarus come out there and they unwrapped that headpiece, they seen it for themselves. And they

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1: And when he had
2: James Snow up next, another great message from James Snow.
1: Being grieved for the hardness of their hearts. He saith unto the man, stretch forth thine hand. And he stretched it out, and his hand was restored whole as the other. Praise God. Let's look at the first verses there. When he entered again into the synagogue, and there was a man there which had a withered hand. When they watched him, whether he would heal on the Sabbath day, that they might accuse him, he said to the man, stand forth. I mean, they were looking to see if Jesus was going to heal this man on the Sabbath, and if so, they would have a reason to accuse him. I'm going to tell you right now, religion will make you into a fool if you don't have a relationship with Christ. You read the Gospels and you never read a place where Jesus begins by just tearing into prostitutes and destroying them and telling them how evil they are and men that are demon possessed and all these things. But I'm going to tell you, there's several times where he looks at people who should have known better and said, you snakes, you vipers, how could you escape the damnation of hell? Christ was irritated with the attitude of those who did not want people to come into the kingdom if they weren't going to obey all of the rules that they had set up. But Jesus, when he saw all of this, it stirred him, and he was moved with compassion for this man who came to a place which should have been a house of mercy. But he came week after week. He lived day after day in that religion and had no relief. But Jesus looked at him and said, stretch forth your hand. And his hand stayed the same way it was. No. Immediately, his hand came forth straight. Glory to God. I want to preach for just a little while this morning on commanding faith. Commanding faith. Glory to God. The highest level of faith is when you understand that God is going to do exactly what he said in his word. Praise God. I want you to turn back with me, if you would, in Genesis chapter 1. And we're going to preach from Genesis to Revelation one of these days, but not today. Praise God. I wanted to make a few people nervous. That way they'd wake up and listen. Verse 3, and God said, let there be light. And 3 months later, there was light. Is that your version? Is that what it says? God said, let there be light. And there was light. When God speaks, everything must obey what God says. In verse 6, and God said, let there be a firmament in the midst of the waters, and let it divide the waters from the waters. And immediately it took place. God said, verse 9, let the waters under the heaven be gathered together unto one place, and let the dry land appear, and it was so. Look at verse 11. God said, let the earth bring forth grass, the herb yielding seed, and the fruit tree yielding fruit after his kind, whose seed is in itself upon the earth. And it was so. Verse 14. And God said, let there be light in the firmament of the heaven to divide the day from the night. We know that God immediately was responded to. Verse 20, and God said, let the waters bring forth abundantly the moving creature that hath life. God just said it, and fish began to swim. God said it, and a cow come walking up out of the ground. God said it, and the trees began to come forth, because when God speaks, everything must obey the divine voice of God. Verse 26, God said, let us make man in our own image. He created man out of the dust of the ground and breathed into him the breath of life. None of you can do that. No man can do that. I know they're trying. Scientists are trying all kinds of things with all of the DNA and everything else that they can put together. They're trying to invent life, but God is the one who created. Hallelujah. And God is the one who spoke, and everything obeyed the voice of God. Everything bowed to the authority of the Word of God. Now, if you have your Bibles, let's look over in Matthew. I know it may seem like I'm jumping here a little bit, but I hope this comes out as good as it came in. I just about had a one-man camp meeting as God was speaking to me what to preach here this morning. I believe that it's going to set the tone for what God wants to do in this revival. Matthew chapter 8, verse number 10. When Jesus heard it, he marveled and said to them that followed, verily I say unto you, I have not found so great a faith, no, not in Israel. Why? Because this man understood that when God says it, it's going to happen. Remember the story, how that his servant was sick, even to the point of death, and he came to the Lord and said, my servant is nigh to death. And Jesus said, I will go with you. I want to come to your house. And the soldier said, it's not necessary, Lord. I'm a man of authority, just like you are. And when I say to this one that's under my authority to go do something, he immediately responds and does it. There's no debating. If you've ever been in the military, you understand. You don't argue with the sergeant. You just do what he tells you to do. So I understand, Jesus, that all you have to do is speak the word. And Jesus marveled and said, I've been ministering in all of the children of Israel, and I have not seen so great a faith. You got to remember, Jesus was not created. He's God. I believe that he was turning back the pages on the Old Testament and saying, I have not found this kind of faith in all the history of Israel. This man understands. He gets it. He understands what I'm trying to tell the children of God. Hallelujah. When God says it, things must obey his word. Brothers and sisters, that means I can take the word of God to the bank. Hallelujah. I can trust him this morning. In Acts chapter 16, Paul got it with Silas. They grasped this concept that when God says something, it will be established. And when they prayed for that jailer, they said, believe on the Lord Jesus Christ, and thou shalt be saved and thy house. I'm going to tell you, it may seem impossible this morning for some of your loved ones, but if you'll hold on to the word of God, if you'll speak the word of God, listen, I'm not a name it, claim it, blab it, grab it in the sense of foolishness and for material things, but I am a name it, claim it when it comes to the word of God. That's not charismatic, brother. That's old time Pentecostal preaching. If God said it in his word, I can stand on his promises. Hallelujah. He said, I haven't found this kind of faith in all of Israel. This man understands that I am giving authority to the kingdom of God. Hallelujah. When you speak it, it will be established. Brother Callicott preached a revival. The first message that he preached, you'll declare a thing and it shall be established, from the Proverbs. The pastor's wife came up that night. She was the first one in the prayer line. And she said, my son is lost in sin. Said he's addicted to drugs, and we've tried every program, we've tried everything. We can't do anything with him. But she said, tonight while you were preaching, God spoke to me that I needed to quit letting the devil run his life. and it was time for me to speak over his life. And she said, God is going to save my son before this revival is over. And she just started shouting, glory to God. I'm telling you, faith always gets God's attention. Before that revival was over, not only did God save her son became an evangelist. Hallelujah. And that week, well, within, I think it was about a 6-week revival, before the 6 weeks was over, he led his friends, their friends, all the drug dealers. It was there in Northwest Arkansas, in Springdale. That was back in the late 60s, early 70s. I want to shout it in this room this morning. Hallelujah. You'll declare a thing and it shall be established. Glory to God. Again, I'm not talking about claiming your Cadillac or claiming your mansion. I'm talking about claiming the promises of the Word of God, having faith like this soldier did, and understanding that when God speaks something, you can trust Him. Praise the Lord. When you're driving out here on 75, and Barney, if you are a sheriff or a deputy, I'm not making fun of you. I'm making fun of Barney Fife, okay? But Barney stands out in the middle of the road. Now, you know, you got to stop. I mean, he throws his hand up in the air and he pulls out that little 38 special or his little

States of America. And so because of that authority, you immediately respond. Let me tell you something. We have an enemy. Did you hear what I said? We have an enemy that longs to destroy everything good. But God has given us a badge. Hallelujah. He's given us authority, and the enemy bows, not because we're good, not because of how good we can do, but because His Word backs up every promise. Hallelujah. His Word backs up the faith of the child of God who stands in the face of the enemy and proclaims the victory. Glory to God. In Mark chapter 5, in verse 8, when Jesus is coming to the land of Gennesaret, this man meets him. He's come running out of the tombs. He's screaming. He's violent. He's full of devils, and he falls down to worship the Lord, the Bible says, because Jesus is saying, come out of the man, you unclean spirit. When you read this, it's in a continuing tense. So Jesus had been saying before his foot ever came out of the boat, Jesus was saying to that man, come out of the man, you unclean spirit. Come out of the man, you unclean spirit. And the demons had to obey as Christ commanded them to come out. Praise God. We were starting our service one night, and I looked out, and there's a woman. Immediately, I knew who it was. One of our deacons came to me and said, Brother Snow, my granddaughter loses her mind, goes out into the woods, and walks around. She acts like she's a child one minute, acts like she's an older woman one minute, acts like she's a teenager the other minute, and said when she comes back into the house, everything has to be black. The curtains have to be pulled. Everything has to be black. And said, this has been going on for some time. She'll cut herself, or she'll wake up and there'll be bites on her and tear marks on her. And said, what do you think's going on? I said, what do you think's going on? She's demon possessed. She needs God to deliver her. And I said, with her coming to you, there's not enough devils in hell to keep her. I said, call her. Let's go to her house right now. I said, well, she may come to church. She came on a Wednesday night, or it was a Sunday night. We worship the Lord. I seen her. I knew who she was when she came in. And the Spirit of God began to move, and the demons began to manifest themselves. She came up to the front. She looked at me and gritted her teeth. I said, you come with me. And no devil's going to take over the church. I said, you come with me. These voices, about five voices, sound like men came out of her and said, we won't go. I said, shut your mouth and come with me in Jesus' name. We took her in a side room. This woman looked like she was 60 to 65 years old. My wife is here. I'm going to say some things this week that some of you are probably going to say, Brother Snow, where's the doctor? Where's the cases? I'll hook you up with them, and you can ask my wife. I'm telling you, we serve a God who's still working miracles today. This woman looked like she was in her mid-60s. I mean, just looked rough. And we took her into that room, and the demon said what they always say, you can't cast us out. Yes, we can. God's given us that authority. Praise the Lord. Hey, man, that phrase doesn't just belong to Barack Obama. Yes, we can. Hallelujah. We commanded those demons to come out, and they came out. Her husband was an atheist. Brother Jarvis, he came to visit the service that night with her, and he's just kind of standing back, shaking his head. He doesn't know about all this stuff that's going on. Amen. And the Spirit of God is still moving in the service, and he come up to the front, knelt at the altar. He's just grasping for anything. I said, Brother, you need to come with me. I got a hold of his arm and led him into the room where his wife had been delivered. She's sitting there in her right mind. I kid you not, when she walked out of that room, she looked like the 30-year-old woman that she is, beautiful. I mean, her complexion changed, everything changed. Smile on her face, the wrinkles gone immediately. When her husband stepped into that room, Drew went like this.
and fell over against me and said, my pastor, there is a God. And right there gave his heart and life to Jesus Christ. I just spoke to her on Wednesday before we came here for the revival.

0: I was talking with her. She said, Brother Snow, God not only has set me free from the demons, God has set me free from addiction. He set me free from the habits that were binding my life. I want to shout it in this room this morning. God has given the church authority. Hallelujah. Commanding faith. Commanding faith. Glory to God. We were having church on a Wednesday night and the Spirit of God was moving. And there's sometimes us preachers, as much as we'd like to say that we're always dead on, there's sometimes what we say is pathetic, but there's sometimes it's prophetic. And when you say something like this, you better know it's prophetic. I stopped the whole service. Had some of our young men, I said, you go to the back door and open the door right now. I said, there is a spirit of suicide that's attached itself to someone's mind. And you need to get free. I didn't know the story, but God knew the story. When I spoke those words and pointed to that door and said, you get out in the name of Jesus. And commanded with authority. Amen. The way that God has told us to do. A young man came in one of the side doors and stood there trembling, tears running down his face. His father had just committed suicide. And this young man had said in his mind as he was coming to church, he had just started coming maybe just a few months before that, and just come hit and miss, just kind of gathering around to hear what the Lord would speak to his heart. And as he was walking in the hallway, he testified later, he said, as I was walking along, I heard a voice. He said, I was the pastor as he was commanding a spirit of suicide. He said, every day I would wake up hearing the voice, kill yourself. You need to kill yourself. He said, I felt it jump off of my shoulders, release its hands from my ears, and run out the door. That young man just testified last Wednesday night. Hallelujah. Shouting and rejoicing and worshiping God. I want to tell you, God wants us to respond with commanding faith. Hallelujah. The other night, I'm not just getting hung up on this, but this is what the Lord dealt with me to preach. I've got to be obedient. We're having church, and a young woman comes in. She's living with a man, and God got a hold of her and saved her. I mean, gloriously saved her. Turned her life around. But she's concerned because when she was a child, her parents had cast spells on her. They were involved with black magic, all kinds of sinful things. And she said, Pastor, she said, I keep getting these thoughts that the enemy is going to take me back to what I was. She said, I keep hearing those voices. I'm telling you, the Holy Ghost came all over me. My wife was right there with me as we were counseling with her. And I said, where are those voices at right now? She turned around and pointed. And she said, they left when you started preaching and worshiping God and singing tonight. Glory to God. Hallelujah. I said, well, then when they come back to you, you remind them that they have no power, they have no possession in your life, because there's not enough devils to keep someone bound who wants to be free. Hallelujah. When someone comes to God for deliverance, the devil cannot keep them bound. Somebody says in this service this morning, Brother Snow, how does that apply to this church? I'm telling you, there are people right now in this county that woke up this morning hungover. Some of them woke up still bound by the drug that got them high overnight. There's a little girl hiding in a corner this morning who's miserable, whose life has been destroyed by the power of sin. And God needs some saints at First Pentecostal that'll stand, hallelujah, over your neighborhood and rebuke the enemy in Jesus' name. Hallelujah. Commanding faith. Trusting God to do the impossible. Glory to God. Praise the Lord. In Luke chapter 5 and verse 4, they'd fished all night, and there was nothing for them to show for all of their fishing. And Jesus said, cast the net on the other side. When they responded to the command that God had given, what happened? The net broke. They had to call for their companions to come, their partners to come and help them. Hallelujah. Because when God speaks, everything must obey the voice of God. Praise the Lord. When I first went to pastor in Des Moines, almost every week, we've been there 4 years now, and 4 years ago, almost every week, someone come to me and said, Brother Snow, we're about to lose our house. Brother Snow, I'm about to lose my job. Or Brother Snow, we're having to consider bankruptcy. I mean, just devastating, the things that was taking place. And what the people, the board knew before I ever went there, but what the people didn't realize is I was walking through that valley myself. When I left from California, resigned the church, that day that I left from California, my father called and said, I have stage 4 cancer. He'd been telling them for several years something was wrong. They didn't do any testing until it was too late. My dad suffered beyond what any human should have suffered. The cancer at one point, Brother Jarvis, ate through the plastic tube that was in his stomach. And I asked the nurse, I said, that can't happen. I heard one of the nurses say that the cancer, she said, yes, it can. I said, I've got patients right now where it's eating not only through the plastic, but it's eating through their bones and just, he suffered. My dad was such a strong man, and I remember Brother Jarvis picking him up and feeling that limp body and the bones on my arm. And Brother Ken, my dad, cried and just laid his head over on my shoulder as I was carrying him. And he said, I don't even feel like a man. I said, Dad, you're a man. And so in taking care of my dad, I wasn't going to let him go into some nursing home or something in his 50s. I wasn't going to allow that to happen. Mom couldn't take care of him. My sisters couldn't take care of him. And so I took care of him. I picked him up. I moved him around. I love my dad. If I had it all to do over again, I'd do it all the same exact way that I did, all of it. But in doing that, it destroyed me financially. I mean, destroyed me. One day I walked out on the parking lot and I was just weeping. I said, Lord, I'm doing my best to preach your gospel and to do your will, but all this stuff is catching up with me. And I don't know why I'm going through this. And the Lord spoke to me, and just like I'm talking to you, he spoke into my spirit. He said, because you're going to be able to help others that are going through the same thing. I put it all in the Lord's hands and trusted the Lord. My finances were such a state I couldn't really buy a house. And so I came home one day, and Zeke was telling me, Zeke's my oldest son, he stayed at home. He's telling me all the animals he's wanting to have on his farm. And I'd been praying for the Lord to help us get in the country. You got 7 kids. You don't need to be stacked up on top of each other in a town. And so I said, write everything down, Zeke. You tell us, just write it all down and give it to the Lord. Olivia said, Daddy, I've been thinking about it too. I've been dreaming about it. I said, write it down, honey. Hosanna, she said, Daddy, I've been thinking about it. I said, well, pray about it. Christian and Sarah, they said, Dad, we'd love that. We'd like to be in the country. So in our family devotions, and just every day we prayed and we wrote down and listed everything. And a man called me in the church. He said, I need a renter for a house I've got. Said, it's an old farmhouse. I said, keep talking. We went out and looked at this house, and he said, you know, we've been renting it out here for $325 a month. It looked like a nightmare. Brother McKelvey drove out to the place and looked at it. He said, Brother Snow, do not move your family into this. This looked like something out of a horror movie. He said, I can see a little girl up there in the window. Don't move your family out here. We got to work. I cut over 100 trees. Long story short, worked. I mean, turned that into a beautiful little farm. I didn't realize it, Brother Jarvis, but it's connected to 87 acres. We can do whatever we want to on those 87 acres. And across the street is 100 acres. And we get to do whatever we want to on that land. I'm telling you, God will give you the desires of your heart. He'll bless you. He said to Peter, go ahead and cast it out. It may seem like you've been working, doing everything you can, but you are coming up against a financial wall that you're not going to get through. Let me tell you, God is able to bless you. He's able to sustain you. He's able to bless you beyond what you can imagine. God's wanting us to step forward in commanding faith. Did you hear what I said? Commanding faith, believing Him, trusting Him, speaking the Word of God, not speaking the doubt, all the things that come into our mind, all of those things will bring us down. But God wants us to speak in commanding faith. John chapter 5, verse 8. Sister, if you'd come to the music this morning. Jesus looked at this man who'd been coming to the pool for years, could never get in time. And He said, rise, take up thy bed, and walk. Immediately, he responded, took up his bed, and walked. Glory to God. A little over 3 years ago, I went away to fast and pray, getting ready for the year, trying to get prepared what the Lord was wanting to do in our church, Des Moines. Brother Jarvis, God spoke to me just clear as anything He's dealt with me about in the ministry. He said, you give me time every Sunday morning. You give me the time. Have people stand out in the aisle that need a miracle of healing. And I will astound you with what I'm going to do. We got prayer. Our church lives in prayer. If you don't pray, you say all you want to the enemy to leave you alone. He's not going to leave you alone. But when you pray and you're in communication with God, there's faith there. Faith comes by hearing, and hearing by the Word of God. We're constantly keeping our folks in the Word. I've had people this year, the first time ever that they've read the Bible through, and they got so excited. They've already read it through now, and they're starting all over again before the end of the year. They got so excited. That's faith. Jude said, building up your holy faith, praying in the Holy Ghost. Let the Spirit of God begin to pray through you. Hallelujah. Glory to God. And I couldn't tell you the times, and Deanna can testify this, and Sarah, and these two girls don't know anything about it. They're from Somerset, but my girls do. They'll be here later tonight. They'll tell you. On a weekly basis, Brother Ken, the doctors are telling people, we don't know who you are because the test results we have and who your body says you are, two different people. Glory to God. That's happening over and over again. Cancer, blood disease, amen, impossible chronic pain that just leaves. I want to shout and run and jump, and I've messed this whole message up. I got all off my notes, but I want to see God do the same right here. London, I know you got a great church. I know great things are happening, but how many of you say, I want more? I want God to do more. I want to see God do more. You know what's happened as a result of that? Listen, God's not in the circus business. I've never preached divine healing so that we can have a big circus or we can name, you know, a ministry after some person or personality. Our church has gone from about 120 to 140, according to all the books, for the last several the years before we came. The church has gone from 120 to over 300 consistently. I'm telling you, people come to our church expecting God to heal them, expecting to see the miraculous. Some of them have no physical problem whatsoever. but they're coming to the Lord's house because they hear that God is moving at Heritage. Glory to God. Hallelujah. We've sat back and let the devil push us around long enough. God's looking for some centurions, some soldiers that understand the principle of authority and are ready to stand up and command, hallelujah, according to the Word of God. If you're here right now this morning in this service and you'll say, Brother Snow, I believe everything that God has said. I believe everything that God has said. Will you stand to your feet? Will you raise both your hands toward heaven? Thank you, Jesus. Thank you, Jesus. Hallelujah. Preacher, I believe God. We're still a few moments before noon. So I want you to focus with me for a few moments here, if you would. I believe God wants to do something in this house. Hallelujah. Glory! While we were in the process of working on that old farm, there was a man that kept coming out there, and he looked like Grizzly Adams. And every time that he'd come, I'd put my arm around him and I'd say, John, oh man, I missed a lot of good things in life because I didn't know you earlier. You're a good man. But I said, John, you're not where you need to be with God. There's a few times where I just cry. And I'd say, John, won't you give your heart to the Lord? I'm going to come to church. I said, I'm not. Right now, you don't have to come to a church to get saved. He said, no, I got to because I want to do it right. I said, well, come. January this year, John came in. John had been a heroin addict. He'd been an alcoholic. Screamed at his wife, treated her like trash. Family a mess. Kids a mess. No, John, we got to having church there on Sunday morning and preached. And I preached on being born again, I believe, that Sunday when he came. I might have changed my message when I see him come in. Hallelujah. He came down to that altar and got gloriously born again. He's just weeping and crying and hugging me. He said, Pastor, I got a lot of questions. I need to meet with you. John had done a lot of stuff in his past. And so we sat down for breakfast. We're sitting there talking back and forth. And he said, Brother Snow, you don't understand. I did this and I did this. I said, John, I thought that was you that came up to the altar and prayed on Sunday. It was, Pastor. It was me. I said, no, it couldn't have been you because you're talking about all this stuff that God's forgotten. I said, whatever you did in the past was buried at that altar when you asked Jesus to become the Lord of your... And right there in Village Inn, John and Kelly, his wife, threw their hands up in the air and just started crying. Their lips were just quivering. The waitress is looking at us, everybody in the restaurant. I said, glory to God. We just started praising the Lord in heaven. Church right there. Hallelujah. Here about 3 weeks ago, John said, Brother Snow, I'm going back in for some testing. They're kind of concerned. Ended up, the Lord healed him. And the doctor came into the room with his chart. And I remember when John got saved, the first thing that came into my mind, he's lived a rough life. And I began to rebuke the enemy right there at the altar. And brother, I began to say, Lord, just like you're giving him a new heart, give him a new body. Everything passed away. Give him a new heart. Give him new lungs. Give him a new mind. Hallelujah. I remember praying it. I mean, really feeling just inspired to pray that way. They took his chart, Brother Jarvis. The doctor's sitting there scratching his head. And he said, John, I do not understand this. John's sitting there with a big old Bible in his lap. There at the doctor's office. He said, Doctor, I understand it. He said, before you even tell me anything, he said, I want you to know I got saved and God healed me too when I got saved. He said, John, you had hepatitis. You, you don't get over hepatitis. It's always there. And he said, you don't have any hepatitis. Glory to God. Hallelujah. Glory to God. John said, yeah, the Lord did that. He said, no, John, you don't understand. As a doctor, I can tell you this. No one gets over that. No one can do it. He said, there's no other way to explain this but a miracle, that something beyond me is taking place. He got his Bible again. He said, I'm telling you, doctor, it works. Hallelujah. Glory to God. I'm waiting on that doctor to come now. Praise God. Will you lift your hands across this room right now and just say, Lord, I believe your word. I believe everything that's in that book. Hallelujah. I've got loved ones that need to be saved. You might be in this room this morning and you yourself are not where you need to be with God. You need a fresh experience with Jesus Christ. Man, if you backslid or maybe you've never known the Lord, you need to know Jesus. Hallelujah. And today, right now, I want every child of God in this room to just rebuke the enemy right now. In the name of Jesus, we say, hallelujah, with the inspired men of God years ago, the Lord rebuke you, Satan. The Lord rebuke you. Hallelujah. That spirit of doubt, that spirit of lethargy, that spirit of coldness. God, you don't want us to be lukewarm. You'd rather us be cold or hot. Oh, God, I know you'd really desire us to be on fire for you. So we rebuke any spirit of coldness, of lukewarmness. God, ignite our lives. Ignite this church. The power of the Holy Ghost. Hallelujah.
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2: I told him Kenneth Cruz. Up next, another great message from Kenneth Cruz.
3: But I'll try to remember what time of day it is. Amen. While I minister. John chapter 1, verse 29. If you found it, say amen. The next day, John seeth Jesus coming unto him and saith, Behold the Lamb of God, which taketh away the sin of the world. Amen. I want to read that again, but I'm going to read it the way John probably would have said it. The next day, John seeth Jesus coming unto him and saith, Behold the Lamb of God, which taketh away the sin of the world. Praise God. Amen. Pray with me today, if you will. Lord, I praise you. I love you. Thank you, Lord, for the opportunity to preach your word. I thank you, Jesus, for who you are. Thank you that you are the Lamb that was sent to die on the cross. And I pray that my words be few and yours many. Please bless each heart. Open our hearts so we can receive your word. In your name we pray. And everyone said amen. Amen. Amen. You may be seated this morning. Thank you for standing. Praise the Lord. Amen. I want to preach to you with the Lord's help about the eye of the beholder. The eye of the beholder. We all know an old saying about that is beauty is what? In the eye of the beholder. And one time while I was at Bible school at a convention, I was asked to come up to the stage. I was still in high school, just visiting the school. And so I was extremely nervous to get asked to go up to the stage. But my nerves were calmed when I was not the only one up there, but there was probably about 10 or 11 other young men about my age that were brought up in front of, 400 or 500 young people there. And they brought us up and they stood us all in a line straight across the stage. And we were facing out towards the stage. And so we were going to play a game. All right. We were playing a game. And so we looked like we were criminals getting ready for a lineup. You know what I mean? And the object of the game was we had to mimic the person at the front of the line. Now, the person at the front of the line knew what was going on, and nobody else did. We had no idea what was going on. And so the whole game, this is what he did. He stood right here, and he said, "Look, there's a bear." And the person next to him said, "Where?" He said, "Over there." All right? Isn't that crazy? And there's no bear in that building. There was no bear in Neosho, Missouri. I mean, but that's the object of the game. And so they repeated themselves three times. And each time they said, "You know, there's a bear over there." Then the next time they put this hand out and said, "There's a bear over there." Then the next time they crouched down and said, "There's a bear over there." And so by the end of the line, everybody was crouched down. And the first person over here said, "Look." And everybody said, "What?" And he knocked us all over on the ground. It was a domino effect. It was horrible. You know, we were pretending that we saw a bear. Have you ever pretend that you see things? Hopefully it's pretend if you're seeing things this morning. But pretending is fun. But, you know, we don't live in a pretend world, do we? We live in reality. We live in a real world. And still, you know, some people will try to pretend that Jesus is not real. They'll try to pretend that Jesus is not who He really is. And the reality of Christ is that He is the King of Kings. Amen? And He is the Lord of Lords. That is the reality there. Many people will try to pretend that away and say, "No, God's not real. God's dead. Jesus is just a great man. He was a great prophet. Jesus is, if it works for you, that's fine, but He's not for everybody." But I'm here to tell you today, the reality is that Jesus Christ is the King of Kings and He is the Lord of Lords. Praise God. When I worked at a bank called Arvest Bank, we don't have those around here. They're in the four-state area of Missouri, Arkansas, Oklahoma, and Kansas. I worked there and I had to endure many hours of training. They were very serious about how you went about their business and how you reflected who they were as a company. And in that training, we had classes regarding the appearance of the store and the employees in the store. And the key statement that was made in that training was this, that perception is reality. That the way people see things, that the way they look at you and see you is the way that they see us, is the reality that they see. All right? In other words, beauty is in the eye of the beholder. You know, to you, somebody may be beautiful. To me, they're not. You know what I mean? You know, somebody may think you're the prettiest thing in the world and the other person may think you're not. Beauty is in the eye of the beholder. But the way you are perceived is reality to that person. Perception is the way the mind notices external objects or the way that somebody views something or someone else. Now this is a good example of how perception equals reality. Are you with me this morning? Say amen. All right, thank you. Now, if I'm an employee of the bank and somebody comes in, a customer comes in and begins to ask some questions, it's my job to give a good first impression, okay? I'm the first line of defense. So I come up to them and my name tag's all crooked, my shirt's untucked, my hair's messy. I look like I just got out of bed and I have no answers to any of their questions. What do you think the perception of the business is in that meeting there? That it's full of lazy, good for nothing people, and it's not a good bank. It's not run well, and they're going to go down the road for somebody else. Okay, and so the reality may be that the bank's a great bank. Now, Arvest Bank was a good place to work, a good place to have your money. But if an employee doesn't give that perception to a customer, they're not going to think that is the reality. But if they come up to me and I look nice, and I have all of the answers, I'm polite, and my attention is strictly on that one customer, they're going to perceive that that bank is a good place to be, right? I mean, they're going to think, man, they've got customer service that is top notch. They've got people who know what they're talking about. I mean, my money will be safe here. That's what they're going to think. And so the way they see the bank is the reality to them. The bank is a good bank. Now, perceptions are unique and they differ from person to person. They're molded by our upbringing and our worldviews. You know, you see things wrong with something that a person sitting next to you might think is no problem. I mean, you may get a bowl of chili and you say, "Man, this is spicy." And to you, that's reality. But to the person sitting next to you, like, "Man, this is weak," you know, and because to them, it's not hot. The way you perceive something is reality. In the early and the mid-1900s, there was a perception that a person of a race, no matter what race you were from, every other race was lesser than yours, you know? I mean, you saw that, and even in our days, every race has certain groups of people who think that every other race in the world is a lesser race. Their perception is that I'm better than you. That's not the true reality, but to them it is. And now for many people, that perception has changed, and I praise the Lord for that. Amen. But the way you look at things and the way that I look at things is how we view reality. And many times our opinions on every subject is different. We view things in a different way, and we can both be right at some point and at some time. We can both argue different views on a certain subject and still both be right. We can both be wrong even though our opinions are different. We can argue about politics and both be right and both be wrong. We can argue about convictions and both be right and both be wrong. We can argue about articles in the newspaper and sports teams and other things. And we can make valid arguments that are true for our opinion and our perception and the way we view things. But there is only one way, listen to me. I said all that to say this. There is only one way to view Christ, okay? There's no way for us to argue about it. There's only one way for us to see Him. He is to be revered and honored and worshipped as the King of Kings and the Lord of Lords, the Savior of the earth, praise God. He is to be viewed in that manner. There's no argument there. Can I hear an amen? There's only one way to see Christ. And that's who He is, praise the Lord, the Savior of the world. But sadly, there are still many people who decide to see Christ as something less than what He is. And I'll say this, as some people are in the world and some people in the church don't see Christ for who He is. And some of you here today may have a wrong view of Christ. You still may believe that He is the Savior that came, was born in a manger, but you have not viewed Him as the Lord of your life. And that is the most important thing you can do today, is leave here with Christ being the Lord of your heart. Amen? Praise God. Now, I remember when my wife and I first were married, I assumed that I had to take care of her all by myself. I tried to be Superman. You know what I found out? I found out that I had the wrong view of me and of Jesus. Jesus was the one I needed to put all my faith in. I had to put everything in Him. I had to put all my stock. I had to put everything that I had in His hands. Because that's where He belongs. Praise the Lord. He is Lord. Now there's only one way to believe in Christ. You have to see Him as the Lord of your life. Every other way is wrong, okay? Every other way is wrong. And I want to look at two men in the Bible who had two very different perceptions of Jesus. They had two very different perceptions of Jesus and who He was while he was here on earth. So let's just dig into the Word right here, if we can, just for a few minutes here. The first person I want to look at is the man Pilate. Everybody know who Pilate is? Wave your hand at me if you know who Pilate was in the Bible. Now turn in your Bibles, if you want to John chapter 18 and John chapter 19 there. We're going to look at a couple scriptures about Pilate. Now, Pilate was the man that Jesus was betrayed in the Garden of Gethsemane by Judas. And the company that came to take Jesus, they led him to Annas. And then Annas sent him to the high priest. And then the high priest sent him on to Pilate. So Jesus came before Pilate. And when Jesus comes before Pilate, you know, he's there to judge Jesus. He's there to see, you know, is Jesus guilty or not guilty? And so Pilate asks the question, what is the accusation? What are you being charged of? Why are you here? What are you doing here? And Pilate says to Jesus, are you the one they say is the King of the Jews? All right, that's what he asked Jesus. And Jesus looks at Pilate and Jesus, you know, Jesus dealt with people in a strong way. Jesus didn't beat around the bush. Jesus got to the point. All right. Jesus looked at Pilate and he said, Pilate, are you asking this because you think it or because somebody else is thinking it? He's saying, Pilate, is this what you believe or is this what somebody else is believing in? So Jesus goes on to explain that his kingdom is of a heavenly nature, that he was born for this purpose, that he's to bear witness to the truth and that those who are of the truth will hear his voice. And Pilate only replies, and this is really one verse that haunts me. As Pilate looks at Jesus and he says, well, what is truth? A few chapters before, Jesus told his disciples, he said, I am the way. What else did he say? The truth and the life. Jesus is truth, all right? Jesus is the author of truth. All truth is God's truth. And Pilate looks at this man. He looks at Jesus, who is truth, and he asks him, what is truth? Truth. Right there we recognize that Pilate has a wrong perception of who Jesus is. I mean, here's Pilate. He has a chance, an opportunity that only a handful of people in history ever had. He was face to face with the Messiah, with the Savior of the world, and he blows it. What is truth? And we really find the reason that Pilate didn't recognize Christ as a source of all truth when we look into John chapter 19 verses 1 through 6. Now look at here with me. Well, I'm going to read those six verses in John chapter 19. It says, "Then Pilate therefore took Jesus and he scourged him," or he beat him. "And the soldiers plaited a crown of thorns and put it on his head. They put on him a purple robe and said, 'Hail, King of the Jews!' They smote him with their hands. Pilate therefore went forth again and saith unto them, 'Behold, I bring him forth to you, that ye may know that I find no fault in him.' Then came Jesus forth, wearing the crown of thorns and the purple robe. And Pilate saith unto him," this is what I want you to get, "Pilate said to them, 'Behold the man.'" Behold the man. That's how Pilate introduces the Savior of the world. The King of Kings and the Lord of Lords is introduced by this man as just the man. It wasn't even, "Here's the man," you know. It wasn't like that. It was just, "Here's this man. Behold this man." When leaders in royalty are introduced, it's a notable introduction. And there's great pomp and circumstance. I mean, their flag is going to be flown high. Their anthem is going to be played by the orchestra or by the on the soundtrack or something. Their title is going to be shouted out. "Here is Prince whatever from this place. Here is Queen Elizabeth from England. Here is the President of the United States, Mr. Barack Obama," you know. Their title is going to be given. People are going to just clap and rejoice to see them. But the Savior of the world was introduced as just the man. That's how Pilate perceived Jesus. Perceived him as just a mere man. It didn't change who Christ is. It didn't. Pilate's perception of who Jesus is, it didn't change who Jesus really was. And your perception of him can't change Jesus and who he is. Just because some people don't believe in Jesus doesn't mean he isn't the King of Kings and the Lord of Lords. Because he is unchanging, praise God. But the way you see Christ, listen, this is important. The way you see Jesus, the way you view him, has a lot to do with how you live your life. And it has everything to do with where you will spend eternity. Everything. God's not a man. The Bible says God is not a man that he should lie. But so often we take Jesus Christ out of the role of the Lord and the King, just like Pilate did. Within our hearts we take him out of that role and we relegate him to the sidelines of our lives. We may not say, "Hey, Jesus is just another man." We may not say that. But we act as if he is. And Pilate said, "Behold the man." And all sinners have a wrong view of Christ. I believe that. They may believe that he is the Lord or that he is a Savior, but they refuse to see him as the Lord of their life. What about you this morning? What about you this morning? Pilate had a wrong perception of Jesus. Now I want to look at John the Baptist. John the Baptist had a right perception of who Jesus was. John 1:29, John seeth Jesus coming unto him, and he saith, he doesn't say, "Behold the man who comes and who was born of a virgin. He's just a man. He's going to come and do some mighty things. He's going to die." Behold the Lamb of God, which taketh away the sin of the world. I mean, you talk about a complete 180 from who Pilate saw Christ as. Now, Pilate had a lateral vision of Christ. He only saw Christ as a man, just like he was. But John had a vertical view of Christ. Amen. He knew that Christ was God in the flesh. Praise the Lord. Pilate, he had his eyes on an earthly kingdom. He did. But John, he had his eyes on the kingdom of heaven. Praise God. Pilate had hopes of entertaining a crowd and promoting himself. But John desired to please God and to spread the gospel. Amen. And so he had a right vision and a right perception of Christ. Praise the Lord. And I hope today in this service that we would get a right vision of who Christ is. Now, prior to John's proclamation, now John, when he said, "Behold the Lamb of God," he's speaking to the crowd. Look, there he is. There's the one. There's the Messiah. There's the one we've been waiting for all these years. Amen. John had been preaching to the multitudes about repentance and remission of sins. He'd been baptizing folks and lives were being changed. But even in the midst of his growing following and his small success, John never lost sight of who Jesus was. Praise God. Amen. John could have said, "Well, I'll just forget about him and I'll keep on preaching." No, John knew that there was a man who was greater than all men that ever lived. Praise the Lord. And that man had come on the scene. And John said, "Hey, I'm going to interrupt my situation, my life, my message, and everything that I've been doing. I'll interrupt it because the Lamb of God is here." Amen. Not just the man that Pilate said he is, but the Lamb of God. God, the one who came, who gave his only begotten Son so we could have life. John had a good perception of who Jesus is. It's a great revelation. Y'all can agree with me. It's a great revelation when we realize who Jesus is, isn't it? Amen. I remember I grew up in Sunday school all my life. I heard about Jesus. He's my Savior. I believed it in my heart that He was. But I can tell you the time when I was 12 years old, when I really saw Jesus for who He really is for the first time. And I recognize that God isn't just my Savior, but He's got to be the Lord of everything that I have and everything that I am. And so because you know what? I could have grown up my whole life saying, I said, "Jesus, come into my heart." But that time when I was 12 years old, I said, "Jesus, come in and take over and take control and lead me and guide me. And I'll live for you every day of my life because that's who Jesus is." Praise the Lord. Pilate's proclamation and his perception of Christ was nothing more than a man meant several things. It meant that Christ was a liar. It meant that Christ was a failure. It meant that Christ was finite. It meant that Christ was a dasher of all hopes. It meant that Christ was a phony and a fake. It meant that the Messiah had not come, and it looked as if He never would. That's what happened when Pilate said, "This is the man." But listen, when John said, "Behold the Lamb of God," amen, it meant something greater than anything Pilate could ever say. Praise God. It meant that Christ has come, who is the supreme sacrifice. It meant that Christ has come, who will be the greatest of success. It means that Christ has come, who those He dies, He will rise again. Praise the Lord. It meant that Christ has come and our hopes are realized. Praise God. Because he had a right perception of Jesus. He recognized Christ as a supreme sacrifice when he said, "Behold the Lamb of God." He recognized Christ as the one who was in control and had all power in his hand when he said, "Who taketh away." And he recognized Christ as the one who could take away the sins of the world and conquer all the vices of the enemy. Praise the Lord. And the way they both viewed Christ was very significant. And this is what I want you to get this morning. The way they perceived Christ was very significant to them as individuals, and not just to whom they made their pronouncements. Now let's look at Pilate in his later life. Pilate viewed Christ as just another mortal. He wrongfully delivered him up to his death. In the account of the dialogue between Pilate and Christ in the Gospel of Matthew, you'll find that Pilate, while he's proclaiming, "I haven't found any fault in this man, but I'm going to deliver him to die because you want him," Pilate takes out a bowl of water and washes his hands. You remember that part of the story? He washes his hands and says, "Now my hands are innocent of the blood of this just person." Now Pilate assumed that he could cleanse his own hands from the deeds that he had done. But that was because he perceived that Christ was just a man. And so all his life, there's traditions that say Pilate walked around wringing his hands as if he was trying to get that innocent blood from off of them and never able to do it. You know why? Because the only person that could save his life was the one that he did not believe in. It said he is just a man. But listen to me, John the Baptist the man who had a good view of Christ, the correct view. He viewed Jesus as the Savior and the Lord of all. And he saw Christ, even though it was hard sometimes, as the one for whom the world had been created and had been awaiting all through history. He saw Christ, even though him and Jesus were cousins, even though they in blood they were relatives, but he still saw Christ as God. Amen. Even though he saw him, and he still believed, praise the Lord, he still believed that Jesus was a God, was the God that came to take away the sins of the world. And this is what I want you to get from John the Baptist. He knew for what he had come to do, and John was better for realizing who Jesus was. And at the end of his time on earth, John had a period of question in his life. He was in prison, he was about to be put to death, and he was doubting some things about Jesus. But while in prison, he sent some of his friends to go ask Jesus. He said, go ask him, are you the one that we've been seeking for? Now this is great, because Pilate all his life tried to cleanse himself, because he didn't have a right view of Jesus. But John, in the darkest hour of his life, he had a correct view of Jesus. And so he sent some people to him. He said, are you the one that I believed in? Are you the one? The great thing about having a right view of Christ is that we can go to him with the questions of life. Amen. And Jesus sent word again to John. He told his disciples, said, go tell him. Amen. Go tell him that the blind are given their sight. Amen. The lame walk, the lepers are cleansed, the deaf hear, the dead are raised, and the poor hear the gospel. And blessed is he who shall not be offended in me. You know, those disciples, they took that word back to John. And they said, John, Jesus said this. And you know, John didn't have to worry if he had done anything wrong like Pilate, because he had gone to Jesus Christ for the answer to the problem he was having, because he knew who Christ was and he knew who he is. Praise the Lord. Now listen to me. When you're down in the deepest, darkest moments of your life, if you don't have a right view of Jesus, it's going to destroy you and kill you. It'll drive you into deeper despair. But if you'll view Christ for who he is the one who died and rose again. He is the one who took away all your sin. He's the one who broke the chains of bondage. You can run to him. And you know what? You'll find he has the answer. Hallelujah. We talked about Pilate. We talked about John. I want to talk about you. What's your view of Jesus? How do you see Jesus? The Bible tells us that the devils in hell believe that there is one God. Praise the Lord. But they're still devils. You can believe that Jesus is God, but he has got to be the Lord of your life. How do you see Jesus this morning? You look through the Bible and you can see a few examples about how people saw Jesus. Abraham saw him as the ultimate promise keeper. Joseph saw God as a great deliverer. Moses saw him as the I am that I am. Praise the Lord. David found him as the strength in his hand when he slayed the giant. Daniel found him as the one who delivered him from the mouths of the lions. Isaiah saw him high and lifted up. Amen. And his train filling the temple. Jeremiah saw him even in the pit of despair as the one who gives his mercies new every morning. The shepherds saw him in a manger in swaddling clothes. And they heard the proclamation of the angels. Amen. Peace on earth, goodwill to men, because a Savior is born this day in the city of Bethlehem. Praise God. The wise men saw him as one to be revered and worshipped. Paul saw him as a Savior on the road to Damascus. John saw him as the man at the end of the age, still standing victorious. Amen. All of these men, all of these people in the Bible, they viewed him for who he is. Praise God. How do you view Jesus this morning? Stand with me today. On one side, we had a wrong view. He's just a man. But on the other side, we had one who said, behold, the Lamb of God. Hallelujah. Don't that make you excited? That there was a Savior who came to die for you. It matters how you see Jesus today. Every head bowed and every eye closed. Nobody looking around this morning. I want to ask you a very serious question. In your heart, is Jesus the Lord? Does everything you have belong to Him? Are you living to serve Him? Do you view Him as Lord? While everybody's eyes are closed and nobody's looking around, I want you to raise your hand if you'll say, Brother Cruz, He hasn't been the Lord of my heart. I want Him. I need Him to be the Lord of my heart. I need to have a right view of Christ. If that's you, raise your hand. You say, Brother Cruz, I need to look at Him right. There's hands in several places. Hallelujah. Amen. This is what I want us to do this morning. Now, He may be the Lord of your life, but you want to reaffirm that. That surrender. I want you to come to this altar when I ask you to come, but we'll make it easy on those who raise their hands. If you desire for the Lord to be the Lord of your life, why don't you go ahead and make your way to this altar right now? Your heart's desire is that He be everything to you. Amen. Hallelujah. Go ahead and come. Go ahead and come. Your heart's desire, your heart's cry is, Jesus, have control of every part of me. I want to be yours. I want to be

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1: 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Up next, another great message from Brian McElvey.

Glad to have all of our visitors here with us this morning. We appreciate you being here. Good to see Ben and Melissa here this morning, and Ryan Michael and his girlfriend. Glad to have you here. Aubrey's got a friend visiting, Misael. Glad to have him here this morning. And glad to have the Ray family with us this morning. Praise the Lord. In case we miss somebody, glad to have you here. Amen. For all those who may be joining online via the internet, thank you for joining us this morning. And we pray that you'd be blessed wherever you are. Glad to have the home folk here this morning with us. And have a burden on my heart today. And I appreciate what Sister Rebecca led us in worship and was saying. We're in troubling times right now. And it's having an effect on our nation, our families, individuals, and the church. I want to preach this morning out of the book of Isaiah, chapter 59. We're going to read in verse 1. It's going to be our first verse. Then we're going to skip down to verse 16. I want to preach this morning on a simple thought about going under. Going under. One of the scariest or most frightening experiences that you can ever have is the feeling of drowning. Anybody in here ever felt like you were drowning? It's terrifying. That feeling or that fear can literally cripple an individual. Even if you don't actually drown, that fear can stay with an individual for the rest of your life. However many of us this morning that have experienced that can tell you it's not a good thing. That feeling of going under.

going to take your life without feelings or without any care. It's terrifying. There was one time when we were canoeing, Brother Bill, and there's that long tree that sticks out over the water at the deepest part of that little Miami canoe place that we go to, and love that place. But one time I was rather ignorant and I took my life jacket off because I was going to go from one side to the other. And as I was swimming, not swimming, you know, good, I got a cramp in my leg. And I started to go down, and had it, I believe it was Brant Kendrick, who swims like a dolphin, surprisingly. Hey, thank God. Brant just plucked me up, and oh, thank you, Brant. Hallelujah. It's about the only time I ever felt like embracing him. But that's okay. That's okay. Yeah. Man, I hate that feeling. You know, this stuff right here is so good. I mean, water is life-sustaining. You cannot live. You can't operate with anybody that's been outside in the summer. Yesterday at Sidewalk Sunday School, those kids could not get enough to drink. The workers were, you know, we emptied out a whole cooler of beverage. Man, you're thirsty. It gives life. But what happens when that life-sustaining power all of a sudden is a life-taking force? Let's see what happens in Isaiah. Verse 1, the 59th chapter of Isaiah says, "Behold, the Lord's hand is not shortened that it cannot save, neither his ear heavy that it cannot hear." Thank you, Jesus. Hallelujah. But down in verse 16, it says, "And he saw that there was no man, and wondered that there was no intercessor. Therefore his arm brought salvation unto him, and his righteousness, it sustained him. For he put on righteousness as a breastplate, and a helmet of salvation upon his head. And he put on the garments of vengeance for clothing, and was clad with zeal as a cloak. According to their deeds, accordingly he will repay fury to his adversaries, and recompense to his enemies. And to the islands he will repay recompense. So shall they fear the name of the Lord from the west, and his glory from the rising of the sun. When the enemy shall come in like a flood, the Spirit of the Lord shall lift up a standard against him." Hallelujah. Glory to God. "And the Redeemer shall come to Zion, and unto them that turn from transgression in Jacob, saith the Lord. As for me, this is my covenant with them, saith the Lord. My spirit that is upon thee, and my words which I have put in thy mouth, shall not depart out of thy mouth, nor out of the mouth of thy seed, nor out of the mouth of thy seed's seed, saith the Lord, from henceforth and forever." Hallelujah. There are moments, and Sister Rebecca so aptly put it just a little bit ago, where we feel overwhelmed. We feel like we're going under. But I'm here to remind us this morning that in those moments where we feel like the enemy is coming against us like a flood, the Spirit of the Lord will raise up a standard, a banner, a war flag against the enemy to remind him that he is our King. Hallelujah. Why don't we just lift up our hands this morning and let's ask the Lord to minister by his word. We love you, Jesus. Oh, we appreciate you, Lord. We ask you to minister today by the power of the Holy Ghost. Father, come by. You know every heart that's here. You know every life that's here. And Father, we pray that tonight, Lord, you would minister by the power of your Spirit. God, you are glorious, and we worship you. We magnify you. We give you the glory and honor. We ask that you do an eternal work today. Amen, amen. You can be seated. Thank you for standing for the word. That fear of drowning, going under. A lot of us raised our hands this morning. We have an experience
and all different places, all

Emma smiling at me. She just got me distracted. I'm sorry. Sorry. All different experiences in different places where we have felt like we're not going to make it. This is it. That's the last breath. That's the last movement. This is where we're going to meet our end and our demise. That's it. Going under. What happens though spiritually is really what I'm concerned about this morning. Is that there may be an individual here or a marriage or a family that you feel like you're going under. You've met your match. The stress level is so great that you can't hardly bear it. The bills are continually coming in and the income maybe isn't. Maybe you feel like this morning that the pain that you have for your child, maybe your child's going through something this morning and you just, mom, dad, you are feeling to the point that you are overwhelmed and you're not going to make it anymore. Husband, wife, maybe the stress and contention and frustrations that are coming at you from different angles, maybe from your job, or maybe you're feeling them inside your home and there's just a separation there in your hearts and you're feeling like, man, we're about to go under here. You know, this marriage has been good, but now we are in the middle of what seems to be like a tidal wave, a tsunami of pain and difficulty, and I really don't know if we're gonna make it another day. Listen, there are folks all across this room tonight that could say there have been moments in our lives where we were not sure if we were gonna make it for another sunrise. There are those in this room right now that could say, I have been there when it felt like midnight was the last hour I was going to see. There are those in this room who through tragedy or through heartache and difficulty, you have felt that wave of the enemy crashing against the heart, crashing against your home, crashing against your family, and you have wondered to yourself, or maybe you've even cried aloud, I am going under. And I'm not going to come up again. But I want to remind us this morning that God's word is still true. He is still on the throne. And we read in the first verse here, the Lord's hand is not shortened. He's not disabled. He's not withered. He's not weak. He still is in the saving business. And neither is his ear deaf that he cannot hear. He is still moving and ministering and hearing the cries of his people this morning. My brother and sister, please hear the word of the Lord. We will not be overtaken by the enemy, for greater is he that is in us than he that is in the world. And although there may be a tidal wave of the enemy crashing in your heart, we have a solid foundation to stand on. Hallelujah. What do we do when the stresses of life are about to take you under? What do we do when the heartache is overwhelming? What do we do when we feel that our marriage is under spiritual duress and everything we try to do on our own isn't working? What do we do? I'm going to give us some advice today from what I've heard. When you're swimming, if you start to drown, what are you supposed to do? First thing they told us when we were going down those river rapids, Sister D, on our senior trip, first thing they said is, if you fall out of the boat, you better stay calm. When you start to panic, you start making decisions that are going to be detrimental to your life. This morning, mom, dad, if you make decisions that in the hardest times of your life that changes the course of your family,
it will have a detrimental impact upon you and upon your children, upon your marriage. Listen, we do not change course in the middle of a storm. We hold true to what we know is right. And when we begin to feel like we're drowning, there's the temptation to panic, to struggle, to do anything in our power just to stay afloat. And in the process of doing so, we put ourselves in more harm and more danger because we are not doing what we know is right. But if we will stay calm and let God govern our decisions, our homes, our marriages, our lives, we will see that there is an anchor that is holding us that will not allow us to go under. Stay calm. You see, the enemy works in confusion and disorder. It is amazing to me how that when the enemy begins to work, whether it's in a youth group or the church or a home or a relationship, the enemy always brings about some level of confusion and disorder. He hates the fact that God operates in hope. He hates that God operates in peace. Listen, this morning, if you are feeling hopeless or have no peace in your life, that is not a result of God. That is a result of the enemy trying to come against you. God operates in peace. It is God's will for His people to live in peace. Romans chapter 15 and verse 13 says, "Now the God of hope fill you with all joy and peace in believing, that ye may abound in hope through the power of the Holy Ghost." The enemy is the opposite of God in all areas of life. And when God wants to move in your life to bring hope, the enemy wants to come in and bring destruction. This morning, if you are in a crisis in your heart, and you are questioning in your mind, what are the things that I need to do? And maybe should I just turn around or give up or whatever the case may be. Listen, God wants to give you hope this morning. You're going to make it to the other side. Are you preaching some fluffy psychology stuff? No, sir. That's the word of God. He is going to take us all the way to glory. We will not be overcome by the enemy. We've got victory in Christ. Have hope this morning. Many who try to rescue themselves or try to rescue others are themselves pulled in and drowned, because the individual who is drowning oftentimes flails, panics, begins to grab, wants to be pulled up, and in the process of doing so, the person who is drowning and the person who tries to rescue them are taken under. And there are moments in our lives where when our world is collapsing around us and it feels like we're going under, folks will come in and try to help. And without doing or without even meaning to, the folks that are drowning can injure those who are trying to rescue them. But if they'll stay calm and if they'll let somebody give them the support they need, lift them up, they'll find that they're almost to the bank. They're almost getting out of this storm. Listen, the Lord knows right where you're at this morning. He knows your financial need. He knows your medical need. He knows the stress that you're under. And He wants to lift you up. Don't fight against Him. Don't go the other way. Don't do things contrary to God's word. Let God lift you up this morning. Let Him be your strength. Let Him be the one that sustains you when you feel like you're going under. Think about when Peter went walking on the water. The book of Matthew chapter 14 and verse 29 says, "And he said," this is Jesus said it, "come." And when Peter was come down out of the ship, he walked on the water to go to Jesus. Hallelujah. But when he saw the wind boisterous, he was afraid. And beginning to sink, he cried, saying, "Lord, save me." And immediately Jesus stretched forth his hand and caught him, and said to Peter, "O thou of little faith, wherefore didst thou doubt?" Jesus never left Peter.
It was Peter's perspective that changed. Sister Mary, when he was looking at Jesus, he was walking on the water. And as far as I know, so far it's only been two folks ever done that. So I'm not going to knock Peter for getting out of the boat. He was walking on the water when he was looking at Jesus. But the moment he took his perspective off the Master, and he began to look at the waves around him and began to listen to the howling of the wind, there was a storm going on in the middle of this. And he looks off of Christ and sees this storm. And he begins to be afraid. I'm not going to knock him because I've been there. I've been there when that storm felt like it was so great, Dad, I'm going under. I have been there when I have heard the voices of the enemy as strong as the wind blowing and saying it's too much. We've been there when those waves were crashing up against us, and maybe it was hard to see Christ through that storm. But here is the difference. As soon as he began to go under, thankfully, Peter had enough knowledge of Christ that he cried out, Jesus, save me! Save me! Jesus, save me. Why? Because even though Peter is sinking, Jesus isn't. He knows that Christ is still walking on the water, and he knows that Christ is the only one that's going to pull him up where he ought to be. He cried out, save me. Oh, this morning there may be somebody in here that just needs to be honest with yourself and know that you need to call out to Christ to save you from where you're at. Listen, if that's all it takes, I'd be the one to do it this morning. If that's all that we have to do is cry out, Jesus, save me. What did he say? My arm is not shortened that I cannot reach you. My ear is not deaf that I can't hear you. I can hear you this morning. He's listening. Cry out to him. Cry out to him for your family. Cry out to him for your marriage. Cry out to him for your own soul. And cry out, save me, Jesus. And he'll lift you up. He knows where you're at this morning. Mom, Dad, he knows where you're at this morning. With the struggles that you're having in parenting, he knows where you are at this morning. He knows the fears you have for your children. He knows the burden that is on your heart for your children. He knows you this morning, and he'll sustain you. He had the power to lift Peter up from drowning. And then Jesus reminds Peter that Peter really never had any reason to panic or look away. Had Peter continuously kept his eyes upon Christ, he would have made it all the way to where Jesus was at. He asked him, he said, why did you doubt, Peter? With all that Jesus had done for Peter, you see, Jesus has already healed Peter's mother-in-law. He's already seen miracles after miracles with Jesus. Listen, young people, he knows Jesus, and he has seen him work. And he asked him, why did you doubt? The answer is simple, because Peter's human. And who in this building has not, in that moment of trial, questioned and doubted? Here's the thing, though. The best part about Christ, when he said, why did you doubt? As soon as they get into the boat, the storm stops. Hallelujah. Listen, Christ this morning may be reminding us that we have no need to doubt, but have no doubt the storm will stop eventually, and you'll still be with Christ. If he is with you, you will not go under. Hallelujah. Hallelujah. We know that the enemy will come in like a flood. We know he fights. In this church, we have seen God time and time again minister to families who were going under.
Minister to lives that were sinking. Minister to those who needed help. God is faithful. And we know that when the enemy comes in like a flood, we must be reminded that the Lord will rise up. Hallelujah. We know the enemy just wants to destroy. We know that he wants to hinder. We know that the devil wants to kill, steal, and destroy. It's as basic as can be. We know he's going to come and fight. Oh, but we know that God is faithful. We know that Jesus Christ is true. We know that He is an everlasting God. That's why the psalmist said that He was a place that we could run into and be safe. We know that He is the rock of ages. We know that we can stand on Him, steadfast and sure. We know this morning that when the enemy comes in and it feels overwhelming, the Lord is going to raise up a standard against the enemy. Hallelujah. We know the enemy will attack. The stress does have a source. If we were honest this morning and began to look inward, we would see the bitterness has a source. The anger and the jealousy and the hurt, the confusion, the fear, they all have a source, and it is not from God. It is not His fault. The enemy comes in like a flood, but when those things begin to arise in our hearts, the Spirit of the Lord rises up against the enemy, and where the enemy would bring confusion, the Spirit of God brings peace. And when the enemy would bring hurt, the Spirit of God brings healing. And when the enemy would come in to destroy, the Spirit of God mends together like only He can. Listen, whatever the enemy can throw at us, God is also able to rise up and do better than the enemy. If God be for us, who can be against us? We are more than overcomers through Him that loved us. Hallelujah. Romans chapter 8, verse 38 and 39 says, "For I am persuaded that neither death nor life, nor angels, nor principalities, nor powers, nor things present, nor things to come, nor height or depth or any other creature shall be able to separate us from the love of God, which is in Christ Jesus our Lord." Have hope this morning, believer. Christ loves you. He loves you. Hallelujah. He knows where you're at this morning, and He will give you victory. There is nothing that can separate us from Christ. Nothing. He will give you victory this morning. Can you say amen? Jesus is reminding us He will never let us go under. He'll never leave us or forsake us. We know that we can trust Him. We know that He will provide. We know He'll protect. He will prevent destruction. This morning, I really feel in my heart that if we are feeling like we're going under, whether that's our emotions, our minds, maybe physically, we really are going through it. I'm not belittling that. I'm not belittling the problem or the situation. What I'm reminding us is this: even if we're going through a situation, Christ is there. He is there. Hallelujah. Hallelujah. That assurance, that stability is what will take us through the hard times. He's able to provide a job. He's able to provide financially. He's able to heal. He's able to minister. He's able to mend broken hearts. I want us to stand this morning if we will. Hallelujah. Hallelujah. If we have the musicians come, whoever's playing this morning, why don't we sing this morning? Reach out and touch the Lord. You guys help us.

0: This morning, if you feel like you're going under, why don't you come to the altar, talk to the Lord, cry out to Him. As you come, sing this song and believe the Lord is here. Is there anyone else? You feel like you're going under, but right now you want the Lord to lift you up, to give you hope, to give you strength. Is there anyone? You say, I just need God to move in my life. Here's some coming. Is there anybody else? You say, I need God to lift me up. I'm struggling. Oh, you're not sinning if you feel like you need help this morning. It's God wanting to minister to you. Hallelujah. Oh, is there anyone else this morning? You say, Brother Brian, I just want to be lifted up. Oh, I feel like I'm struggling, but I need God right now to give me a touch. Is there anyone else? Hallelujah. All right, let's sing this as we come. Let's find a place to pray and talk to the Lord. Oh, sing it as you come and believe it. Hallelujah.
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2: James Martin. Up next, another great message from James Martin.
3: And he'll be sharing that in just a moment. We're going to get started pretty quickly because I've got a long drive today. I've got to go through customs and all that kind of stuff. So we're going to get right to it in a moment. I would like you to stand. And if you would, I know it's hard to give up a seat, but I wonder if we couldn't just kind of from halfway, you know, this way forward, just kind of move up closer this morning. And if you wouldn't mind, it's a little cool in here anyway. That'll make you feel warmer, and it'll be great. We're going to ask Sister Hurst to lead us in just a real simple course that should encapsulate why you're here this morning. And I know it's because you like Brother and Sister Martin and their family, but I think it goes deeper than that. I think you have a heart to put the kingdom of God first. That's why you gave up a Saturday morning, and you want to see souls won to the Lord. And this course, little course, will encapsulate it. But let's just pause real quickly, and could we together go to the Lord in prayer and ask Him to be with us in this time together? Father, thank You. Thank You for Your mercy and Your love. Lord, help us to see this thing afresh. Put it fresh upon our hearts, Lord. Oh, God, put it fresh upon our hearts. The need, oh, God, the reason, Lord, to be Your hand extended, Lord. We are Your body. Lord, use us for Your glory. Lord, to reach those that are perishing, to hold forth the word of life. Lord, to shine in the darkness around us with the hope of the gospel of Jesus Christ. Lord, we thank You for Your people that are here this morning with hungry hearts, ready hearts, Lord. Thank You, Lord, for the Martins and Brother Martin Sharon this morning, God. I know You're going to speak to us. Thank You, God, for Your goodness. Hallelujah. This course, you'll know, it simply says, I believe Jesus saves and His blood washes white. Doesn't that encapsulate what this meeting's about?

0: That's why we're here today. That's why you're here, because we believe Jesus saves. God bless you. You can be seated. Brother Martin, God bless you for doing this morning.
1: Praise God, and what a wonderful opportunity to share this time with you this morning, and we certainly appreciate you for being here today, and I'm so thankful for the vision that Brother Hurst has to encourage us to focus upon the importance of outreach and give us this opportunity to share with you this morning. Praise God, praise God. Outreach, simply put, is being willing to reach out. A lot of times we are concerned about what's close and personal and self and so forth. But the whole focus and the whole attitude and I just praise God that you as a church embody these principles of outreach. Amen. And it's just such a blessing to have this time together. I just want to share a verse with you as we get started this morning. Matthew 23:15, Jesus said, "Woe unto you, scribes and Pharisees, hypocrites, for ye compass sea and land to make one proselyte. And when he's made, ye make him twofold more the child of hell than yourselves." So I want to tell you something. Not everybody that's concerned about outreach has a desire to share the message we just sang about. There's a lot of people that are fervent in their outreach, but the message they're carrying is not going to help the souls that they're impacting. The influence that they have is a negative one. But we are gathered here this morning with a focus and with a desire and with a conviction that we have the best news that could be told. I believe that's true this morning. In World War II, there was a mother that was told, "Your son has been killed in action. Although we cannot find his body, we know for sure he's dead." She grieved. Their church family grieved. And went for months and months. Till one day the State Department approached the pastor and said, "We need you to go talk to this mother again. We found this young man alive." Can you imagine the responsibility that pastor had to go and tell that family? You think you... I might get around to it tomorrow. I don't think so. And that's the same thing. A lot of times we think of outreach and sometimes our first response is, I don't know how I can do that. I'm just not very good at that. But I'm telling you, we have the best news that can be shared. We have that opportunity, and it can make all the difference in the world in somebody's life. And so this morning, we'd like to talk about, amen, this concept of outreach from God's perspective. Amen. The motivation, first of all, for outreach. What is our motivation? Amen. As Jesus said concerning these the scribes and Pharisees who would be willing to compass sea and land. I mean, it was no small endeavor. I mean, here we can jump on an airplane, and it's not hard to compass sea and land. We've got nice boats. We've got the finest of transportation. But here are these in the primitive resources they had. Amen. He said, you make that your goal, and you make a proselyte. You get somebody to follow. You influence and impact his life. But his detriment is terrible. I want to tell you what, that's not the way we're motivated. We're motivated by a love. Love is the only acceptable motivation. When Jesus spoke to his disciple that had denied him three times, what was his question? "Lovest thou me more than these? Do you love me?" Amen. It was not, "Peter, are you the most qualified? Peter, are you the one that's capable? Amen. Are you the one that's..." But the motivation was, amen, Jesus driving very down to the very root of it, amen, was motivation of love for him. Listen, we can talk about having a love for souls, and that we'll talk about that more in a moment. But the primary motivation for our outreach is our love for Jesus. I'll tell you what, if all you are motivated by is by the love that you have for people, you can be hurt and disappointed so quickly that you'll throw up your hands and say, what's the use? They don't appreciate it. They're ungrateful. They don't know the sacrifices I'm making. They don't appreciate it. They criticize. They pick. They fault. They find fault and everything else. And it can just so demoralize us, amen, to the sense that we feel like it's not even worth the effort. It's not worth the trouble. But I want to remind you this morning that the motivation for our outreach, amen, is our fervency of love for Jesus and aware, amen, of all that he's done for us, the conviction of what he's done in our lives. Amen. Lovest thou me more than these? And on that basis, he said, feed my lambs, feed my sheep, reach out. Amen. Go outside of yourself, not because, amen, of any other reason, but motivated. What is it? Paul writes to us and says, though I speak with the tongues of men and of angels and have not charity, I'm not motivated by that godly love. Amen. Then I'm become as a sounding brass or a tinkling cymbal. Though I have the gift of prophecy and understand all mysteries and all knowledge, and though I have all faith so that I could remove mountains and have not charity, I'm nothing. And though I bestow all my goods to feed the poor, I mean, that sounds like outreach. Though I give my body to be burned and have not charity, it profiteth me nothing. My friend, this morning, amen, there's something about that love for Jesus. No matter how much we want to reach out, amen, the determining factor of the effectiveness of our outreach is the faithfulness of our upreach. And that's illustrated sort of in a somewhat detached form when Moses was interceding on the mountain with his hands raised up. And his intercession on the mountain directly affected the outcome of the battle down in the valley. And you know, it's easy when you have responsibilities and you have a Sunday school class to teach, or you have a message to preach, or you're called upon, you know, you have outreach opportunities and so forth. And it's easy to think, well, this is my job. This is what I do. Amen. And so I've got to work real hard at this. And yes, we do need to be diligent. We'll say more about that in a moment. But the important thing is to realize that it needs to flow out of my relationship with the Lord. It needs to flow, amen, that the faithfulness of our upreach will be, amen, the measure of our effectiveness in our outreach. And you can't separate the two. You can't separate the two. There is a temptation, and even among those of us that maybe are in a position of ministry or whatever, amen, there can be a temptation to just focus on what you know you've got to crank out and what you've got to do, amen. And if we neglect, amen, that personal relationship with the Lord and that fruitfulness, amen, that abiding in Christ as we need to, then we'll suffer, and so will the effectiveness of our outreach. Amen. And so we've talked about the motivation of our outreach. But let me go step further and speak with you just a little while about the method of our outreach. The method, how do we go about it? Amen. You know, Psalm chapter 126 and verse 5, they that sow in tears shall reap in joy. He that goeth forth and weepeth, bearing precious seed, shall doubtless come again with rejoicing, bringing his sheaves with him. I want to tell you what, the method of our outreach, amen, must be, amen, within the guidelines and the parameters of the Word of God. I believe that God gives us guidance and direction. There are creative ideas, amen, within the framework of what we can do. Amen. But there is definite leadership and guidance. We need to pray. We need to know the Word of God. Amen. We need to be filled with the Spirit. Amen. This is our basic underlying method of our ministry and our outreach. Amen. Is a total dependence upon the power of God. It's still not by might nor by power, but by my Spirit, saith the Lord of hosts. It's still going to be God that touches the heart. Amen. He that goeth forth and weepeth. It's not mean that if you don't have tears running down your face, that you can't be effective reaching souls. But I see in this, when it says he that goeth forth and weepeth, it has the concept of in spite of your struggles, in spite of your difficulties, in spite of your consciousness of your own personal inadequacy and the frustrations of feeling like I'm just not able to do it. Amen. And myself, the scripture talks about he that ploweth not by reason of the cold, you know, he'll beg in the harvest time. You know, that's not always easy, in other words. And that's what he's talking about, going forth and weeping. Amen. There's the sense of doing it even when it's not easy, of being faithful even when it's not fun. It's not always fun to do it God's way. But we can, by God's grace, be faithful. It's work. The Bible compares it to labor. Amen. Laboring in the harvest field. Amen. He compares it to our method in outreach. He compares it to a farmer, to a sower that went forth to sow, amen, and scattered the seed, amen. Listen, let me just remind you that if we are the one who feels like we have to be responsible to count and keep score of what all we've been able to accomplish, we very likely will become disillusioned and feels like it's just not worth all the effort. I'm counting how many are affected by it, and I'm counting how they're responding. And I want to tell you what, when that old Scottish preacher heard the criticism of a church member, they said, "What, you've labored all these years, and the only convert you've had is one little boy. Some preacher you are." That little boy was Robert Moffat. And he talked to us, the old preacher, and said, "Preacher, do you think if I studied real hard and applied myself, maybe God could use me to be a preacher?" He went to Africa. Years later, he came back. And he said, on a sunshiny day, he said, "I can look out and I can see the smoke of 1,000 villages that have yet to hear the gospel of Jesus Christ." David Livingstone heard that challenge. I want to tell you what, those precious little souls that the devil says, "Y'all, you're just only one." I'm going to tell you what, that one is precious. And anytime we lose the value of the individual, anytime when we think it's only the masses and the mag, and you know, we hear reports of other places and other people, you know, that are just bursting at the seams and thousands and whatever. And I'm not saying that there's not people that God can bless. I'm just simply saying, amen, don't let that restrict the faith in your heart to believe that God is working. Amen. Just like that farmer that plows, amen, and plants and sows and waits and waits and waits. I mean, that's often amazed me, you know, as we travel across the country and we see these huge fields of, and you think, what's the guy doing that planted all this? Is he just sitting in the house somewhere today? I mean, I don't know what he's doing, but he has to wait for weeks and weeks and weeks between the time of the planting and the time of harvesting. And there's a seasonal responsibility there. But our method is sometimes like a farmer sowing and reaping. Sometimes it's like fishing. Jesus used that illustration and he said, follow me and I will make you to become fishers of men. Hallelujah. What does it mean to be a fisher of men? Well, I'll tell you what. One of the things in this is that you have to go where they are. I remember when I was a boy, I never was much of a fisherman. My dad didn't care for it all that much, and so it wasn't a priority. I don't feel like I was neglected. I don't feel like I was abused, but it just never was a thing. But I know one time I think my older brothers were more interested, because when we went down to Mamaw and Papaw's house, they would go fish at the little creek that went down the thing, had a deep hole, they called it, and they'd go down there and fish. And so they had fishing rods. And so I remember standing in the front yard casting. Put a weight on it, you know, and I'd practice throwing fish. I never did it that much in water, and I never was good at catching fish. But I had fun throwing the thing as a little boy. You know what? But when it comes to, you know, it can be real easy to talk about outreach when we're right here. We're sharing, you know, ideas and comparing lures and you know, talking about our rods and the reels and whatever. Amen. But that doesn't replace the importance of going where they are. And you don't have to go far to go where people need help. Do you see them when you go through the line at Walmart? Do you see that as a soul? You know what? This is something that I've tried to, I've just felt the Lord incline me. You know, if you're aware that you need something at, we'll just say Walmart, okay? I need something at Walmart. You know what? You need to go to Walmart, but not just to get what you think you need. That's probably the setting God uses to get you out of your house and headed toward Walmart. Because somebody at Walmart, or on your way to Walmart when you stop and get gas, whatever, there's somebody. Listen, if you only live for things and to get your checklist done, you're missing the heart of God. When Jesus talked to his disciples, he said, as you go, preach, saying, the kingdom of heaven is at hand. As you go, it's not just what you're going to do once you get there, but as you go, in the course of your life, seize opportunity. It's not that necessarily you're going to stand up and preach a sermon to thing, but I tell you what, amen, I know some of you already seen this, but this is one of my favorite things that I've come across lately that I enjoy doing. I'll just jump into this right here. You can arm yourself with some things. Look at that right there. Which one looks bigger? Now which one looks bigger? Just a simple optical illusion that reminds us that things are not always as they appear to be. They're the identical size. It reminds us that we better take what God says about things instead of our human opinions. Because we can have our opinions and our ideas, and we can be wrong. I don't know exactly how many I've been able to lead to Jesus just with this simple truth. You know why? Because when people are humbled, and they're face to face with the fact, I can be wrong, God's grace is reaching for them right then. Praise God. And just a simple little thing like this. Amen. I've got some. I'll be glad to give y'all some before you leave today. But just simple things like this can help you, amen, reach out for people. Be aware that God, amen, the people in your life are more important than your things. You may need, you know, some groceries or whatever, but you don't know what that soul, amen. We went into a shoe store to get shoes for one of our children at Indian Reservation in Philadelphia, Mississippi, and went in there and we looked around for the shoes. They didn't have what we were looking for, but before I walked out, I showed this to the lady behind the desk. She just broke down and started weeping. Said, "You don't know how bad I needed the reminder of the fact that God knows what's going on in my life, and I need Him." And boy, I'm just telling you, amen, I don't know what all God may use you to do it. You don't have to do it just like me, amen. But I'm just saying, have an awareness. I'm reaching out of myself. I'm not just concerned about getting the stuff I need, amen. God, I have a need, but that puts me in a place, amen. Jesus was weary with His journey. He sat on the side of the well while the disciples went into town to get groceries. Here came a woman. Hallelujah. And God used His questions and His need for water as He asked her for a drink to begin to open up a conversation with her that made a difference. Praise God. We have to go where they are. Jesus told His disciples, launch out into the deep. Get out there where the fish are. Amen. Don't just around here in the wading pool. Amen. Get out there where the fish are. Praise God. Then in respect as well with the being fishers of men. Amen. We must have methods of contact. Hooks, nets. When you're fishing, you have to have some way of getting in touch with them. And that's what y'all are doing through children's ministry and through the different means of outreach. Amen. You're seeking for opportunities to make contacts with people. Amen. We must obey Christ in the use of those methods. Amen. Jesus told them, cast the nets on the right side of the ship. And so that's where we need God's guidance. We can toil all night. And I have to confess to you, there's been a whole lot of my life I feel like I've toiled all night and caught nothing. And that's a disheartening feeling. But I tell you what, as you seek the face of the Lord and hunger for Him and desire Him, amen, and He speaks a little word in your heart, it may look, I mean, it was not just a simple thing, because if you've ever seen some of those fishing boats, and some of you probably know a lot more about it than I do, but they have them built and constructed to throw the nets off of a particular side. I mean, they have their winch and their things, you know, constructed. And so it changed up everything, possibly. And I didn't see their boat, but there's a possibility that it changed up everything about their whole method of doing things. But it's what Jesus said do. And so they were willing to change their methods to align with what Jesus said to do. We may all have our ideas, amen, but we have to choose, and we deliberately and want to choose, amen. Jesus told us, told Peter, you go out there and cast a hook. Now, wait a minute. Another time He told him to cast nets. This time He told Peter, go cast a hook. Take up the first fish you get. Amen. There'll be a corn in his mouth. Amen. Pay taxes. Praise God. We also have to maintain the purity of our methods. You know what they did? The Bible says specifically, Jesus found some of them washing their nets. They were washing their nets. I want to tell you what. When you have a heart, amen, don't stoop, amen, to the devil's agenda. Some people use rock and roll music to entice people to come to church. I don't believe God needs that kind of a net. And so maintain the purity of your methods. Maintain the purity of it. Amen. Wash those nets. Scrub them. Get them clean. Amen. I'll tell you what, there's never been anybody too clean for God to use, but I'm convinced there's been some that's too dirty. Maintain the purity of our lives, that God can use us for His glory. Wow. Praise God. Boy, I'm having fun, but my time's just running away. Amen. Then sometimes we have to correct flaws in our methods. The Bible says there were times they were mending their nets. They began to see, hey, where are we losing them? Is it because we're not following, you know, I mean, whatever means it might be? Is it because of criticism? Is it because of, you know, they're not the size and the shape and the color of fish we thought we wanted? And so we lose them. And they, in a very real sense, they fall through the cracks. Amen. We must include and work, learn to work in cooperation with others. I'm talking about being a fisher of men. You know what they did? They called their other. There were so many, they couldn't handle them all. And so they said, come help me. I want to tell you what, that's the beauty, amen, of a church like y'all's. In my observation, amen, is one of the, very frankly, one of the greatest examples that I know of people that work together. Brother Hurst, I tell you what, to God be the glory and through all you precious people, but I see you people as a people that work together, amen, to get the job done. And when you all pull together, and that's the beauty of being a fisher of men. It's not just a lone ranger type of deal, amen. Then we value each one. You know, when they pulled those fish to shore, they counted them, 176. Every one of them was precious. When that little lad had his lunch, it was two small fish. So however many it is, it's precious in the sight of God. Amen. And then, praise God. And then accept the continuing responsibility for the ones you catch. Sometimes that's the hard part. It's fun catching them, but there's a lot of guys, but we're not into the catch and release business. We're not into it just for the fun of and the exhilaration of feeling that fish on the line and wow, here I'm getting him in. And mount him as a trophy. Look what I did. You understand the point I'm saying? But then the ones that God, by His mercy and with His provision, has allowed us to influence and impact their lives and bring them up close. Amen. Then comes a continuing responsibility to clean them and cook them. And the fish, that is. And so, so our methods. Sometimes it's like fishing for men. It's also a sense, the method of our outreach is compared in the scriptures to bearing fruit. Abide in the vine. Let it be the result of Jesus living through you. Praise God that there can be an effectiveness, amen, in the outreach that God. Sometimes it's, we might call it, amen. Sometimes it's like a farmer. Sometimes it's like fishing. Sometimes it's like fruit bearing. Sometimes it's like a first responder. Well, that ought to perk up the ears of some folks around here. Search and rescue. Jesus mentioned about the shepherd. It was missing one of his sheep. Tell you what, the method of our outreach, amen, is

without, wasn't it, the whole 50 years, they had never had a real vacation. Every place, anytime they'd left, it was always in ministry somewhere else. And they'd never had a vacation. And so we had developed a relationship with them over these years. And they said, would y'all stay here at our place, minister, and house-sit our dogs? Well, a couple of our children, a couple of our boys, stayed in there. They had an experience, all right. But anyway, one day, those little poodles got out of the yard. They'd let them out, and they got out of the yard, and they ran across Little Hannah Road and out into the sagebrush, the desert sagebrush, and running as fast as they could away. And if you only understood how much these people loved their little poodles. And the feeling that was in my heart, Brother Hurst, when I'm standing there inside the fence and I see those two little white poodles heading for who knows where. We took off running. We tried calling their names. I mean, we ran and we panted and but all I could think of was what those folks would be thinking and saying when I'm having to call them up and say, I'm sorry. I mean, you know what I did? I mean, we chased. I thought I'd see it over here around the bush. Boy, I'd run over there and... Oh, I remember falling down on my knees. I said, God, these poodles don't mean a whole lot to me personally. But I know they mean a whole lot to their owner. Please have mercy on us. Please. It was a little while, but it, by God's mercy and grace, I give God the credit and the glory, but it worked out, and we got them back, and ooh, we were so happy. But you know what? You know what? The souls out here today, that soul that needs Jesus may not mean a whole lot to you personally. You may not have, it's like one preacher told me one time he was praying about a fellow in his church and he was just in and out and up and down and he said, Lord, I don't know why you keep on messing with this guy. I mean, he's just so fickle and just so unpredictable, and you don't know what he's going to be doing next, and you know, it seemed like you'd just be tired of messing with him. And he said God spoke to him and said, you don't have as much invested in him as I do. Tell you what, when those souls, every person you see on planet Earth may not have a personal, you may not benefit from their life or anything about it, but I want to tell you what, they mean a whole lot to the shepherd. Praise God. And so he's called upon us, amen, to search, amen. For some people, amen, if they were to lose their pet, amen, and Jesus gives that comparison there in Luke 15 about a lost sheep. For some people, it's their possessions. If they were to lose their possessions. Have you ever lost a cell phone? Have you ever lost your keys? Have you ever lost something else that was real significant to you? And I mean, you're turning up the whole house, you know, you're digging. I mean, you just got to find it. Jesus understands those kind of people that for them their possessions mean most. And so he tells the story about the man who lost, or the woman rather, who lost that coin. Let it stir something in your heart. More significant than to lose something that was the most precious to you. Amen. But there's something that drives you and compels you.

0: Amen. I've got to, excuse me, reach the lost. Or a person. Which of those three? Different people are different ways, I know, but we all ought to say probably the person would mean the most to us. You ever lost somebody? One of your children in a store or something? And you thought, they were here just a minute ago. Where'd they go? And your mind races and thinks of all the possibilities. I want to tell you something. Amen. The method, amen, as a first responder, I've got to search and rescue, reach out. Glory to God. I've got to hurry. Amen. Praise God. We're to be the light. Speaking, telling the good news, serving, doing it, amen, to the best. You know what? A method of our outreach can be something so simple as serving and meeting the basic practical needs that people have. I saw this illustrated and God uses the meeting of practical needs to help prepare the way for maybe someone else that would come and actually share a strong witness to them. I saw that we were in Oklahoma and we went to visit an area where the Kickapoo Indians were, and they had signs on their little road back there behind back by the Canadian River said, you know, keep out, private drive, all this kind of stuff. And the preacher I was with said, this is where they live. I said, well, let's go. So we drove back there and we pulled up into a yard where we saw a couple of ladies and a man out in the yard. And so we just stopped there and got out. And a little short, stocky guy by the name of Johnny, in his probably late 70s then, I don't know exactly how old he was, but came real briskly up to him and said, what do you guys want? Guy that I was with said, we just want to come down and meet you guys. Said, you remember last winter? Said, call the guy's name Billy or Bobby or something. I can't remember his name for sure. But he said he brought you guys some firewood. He said, yeah, I remember that. Boy, it was a bad winter. And he said this guy just drove up here and had a load of firewood. And he said, man, that was such a help to us. Boy, just in a heartbeat, his defenses were down and his heart was open. And I began to talk to him. I said, well, the reason I'm here is because I care about your soul. I said, I've come to talk to you about Jesus that came to set us free from bitterness and hatred and give us hope for our lives. Amen. Johnny, amen. He said, man, he said, could I tell you some stories? He said, I know what it was. And he just began to tell me stories of his upbringing and how the racism and stuff, you know, right there. That he said, even to this day, we drive up to the town of Choctaw. And he said, people see our license plates, the Kickapoo Nation and stuff. And he said, you can guarantee we'll be pulled over at least once by a policeman and harassed. He said, he said, it just happens all the time. He said, he had a lot to say, but within about 30 minutes, that guy was inviting me to go over to his house. And he took me in there and he began to show me his artwork and his paintings and his arrowhead collection and all sorts of stuff. Just opened his heart to us. I was glad to be there. I was having an opportunity to touch that man's life that I might not have had there not been somebody else that had laid the groundwork for it by being kind to him. I want to tell you, when you fix those meals and do that stuff for those kids, you know, you serve those children by doing the ministry to them and it touches mom and dad and they say, you know, here's somebody showing an interest in my child and boy, it makes a difference. Amen. Hallelujah. Am I boring you? I don't mean to. Amen. Oh, the example. Amen. Not everybody's going to be a Peter. Not everybody's going to be able to stand up and proclaim the gospel and 3,000 get saved. Wow, what a preacher Peter is. But he had a brother. You know his brother's name? Andrew.
1: Yeah.
0: Andrew. He found the lad that had the lunch. He brought the Greeks to Jesus. Amen. Amen. And though he may not have had the testimony of the one that preached that message, amen, he was making a difference. He had his part. And we may not all be preachers, but we can all be reachers. Praise God. Amen. You may not be a preacher. You may not be. We cannot all be preachers. But every one of us can be a reacher. Amen. We can be somebody. We may be sort of in the background. Amen. Like Peter's brother Andrew was. But Andrew wasn't miffed. Andrew wasn't, amen, introverted. He wasn't saying, well, if I can't be the preacher, I'm not going to be anything. Amen. No, he said, I'm going to do my part. I'm going to do everything I can. I'm going to reach out as best I can. Amen. I'm going to be sensitive. Amen. It may have been that, there's just lots of things there. Praise God. Hallelujah. Sometimes, as I said, give tracts. Amen. I usually try to keep some in my pocket and, here's a pretty neat one. Looks like a cell phone. It's got a pretty neat little thing there. Speaking of, amen. Sometimes you wonder, sometimes use conversation turnarounds. The other day I was talking to a guy. I said, well, how you doing today? He said, I'm doing pretty good. I woke up. I looked at him, I said, yes, sir, that's great. But what if you hadn't woke up? Would you be doing good today? What if this would have been the day that you were in eternity? Would you be ready? I mean, just simple. Look for opportunities to turn the earthly into the eternal. Amen. Instead of just passing off casual conversation, amen, just make it an opportunity. I challenge you to think of a good response when people ask you, how you doing? Do we just say, well, I'm doing fine? That's a common response, isn't it? But it might be an opportunity to leave a little word like, I'm blessed and thankful. I mean, that's just something I started doing. But I need to improve on that, because the first guy I heard say it that way in DFW Airport, amen, after he said, I asked him, how you doing today? He's a cheerful Arab-looking guy. And he said, I'm blessed and thankful. I said, wow, that's wonderful. You must be a Christian. Oh, no, I'm not. I'm a Muslim. Was his response. So I need to improve on that, because even a Muslim can say I'm blessed and thankful, I guess. But, amen. I want to point out Jesus. Praise God. Praise God. Let me just remind you of a simple thought here. Amen. Communication. We're talking about outreach. Communication is 7% the words that we speak. The total communication is only 7% of the actual words that we speak. 55% of communication is our facial expression while we're saying it. And 38% of communication is the tone of voice we use. How many of you husbands know you can say the right thing? But not be communicating the right thing? We may be saying okay, but we may be saying okay. And it's amazing what they read into that. We've communicated, but maybe not what we wanted them to receive. You understand what I'm saying? When it comes to our outreach for souls, don't let it just be words out of our mouth. Whether it's in church, whether it's whether you're playing ball, whether you're doing ministry, whatever you're doing, amen, let it be a flowing out, amen, of true gospel communication. Praise God. The compassion. just sum it all up here with three little thoughts. The compassion of our outreach. The compassion. Let it be like, what was the difference between the priest, the Levite? Well, I guess I could start in the story of the Good Samaritan. The thieves, the priest, the Levite, and the who we call the Good Samaritan. What was it that made the difference and made one of them, amen, the hero of that story? It was compassion. One of them had compassion. The others did not. The others' level of expressing their lack of compassion was different. But this one had a heart that was moved with compassion, who was concerned genuinely. And that can only be birthed, amen, in the presence of the Savior, who is full of compassion and not willing that any should perish, but that all should come to repentance. The cost of our outreach. The cost of our outreach. For the Samaritan, it was inconvenience. He had to get off of his donkey. He had to expend his resources of the oil and the wine that he poured in. Amen. He carried him to the inn, spent time. It was an interruption in his journey. When I pastored, I had a fella. There was somebody that needed a ride to church. And it was in the same general area where this fella lived. And so I called him up. I said, would you mind picking up this person to bring him to church? Well, it'd be a little bit out of my way. It was a little bit out of his way. And so he declined. He didn't want to go out of his way. I'm convinced that all of y'all here this morning are not of that mindset and are willing to pay. What was it C.T. Studd said? Some want to build their house within the sound of chapel bell. But as for me, I can't remember exactly how to quote it exactly, but let it be within the rescue station within a yard of hell. A cost. Listen, I want to tell you something. You know what happens when you reach out? It's liable your hand will get slapped. It's liable that you might get it caught in the door. It's liable that all sorts of things can happen. You subject yourself to wounds when you reach out. As long as you keep it up like this, you're not as likely, possibly, in one sense of the word, to get wounded and get hurt. I'm looking at some folks this morning that know what it is to be hurt as a result of reaching out. Was Jesus wounded in the process of reaching out? He was. And if we are going to adopt the mentality and the idea, I don't want to be hurt. I don't want to be wounded. I don't want to risk being misunderstood. I don't want to risk, amen, these things. Then you'll never have the joy, hallelujah, of being able to reach out and touch somebody. I think of Denise. It was in May. We were in Kivalina, Alaska. And the Chuk Chi Sea was still solid ice. There's still 15-foot snowdrifts. And for a Texas boy, that's a little different. But we were there, and we were the kids laughed at us because right outside the church there was about a 15-foot snowdrift that we had to climb and then sort of slide and make our way into the church door, you know. And oh, the kids, they'd watch us Texans try to do that kind of stuff, and boy, they had so much fun laughing at us, Joseph and Jamin and I. But anyway, the with the with the starting the thawing process, there was a lot of fog and stuff, and so we weren't able to fly out like we'd intended to, and so I had to spend some more time, a few more days there, and so I just started walking around, talking at some more houses, and knocked on one door, and a lady came to the door, a very distraught lady. She said, "Oh, are you the preacher that's coming to town?" The guy, the regular preacher there, had gone out. He was on, had business work. And so up there, there's just such a mobility, you know. They're just gone all the time. And anyway, she said, "Are you the preacher that's come to town?" I said, "Yes, ma'am, I am." She said, "Well, I was hoping I'd get to talk to you because," said, "I am just," said, "my husband just almost killed me in one of the other villages." And said, "I fled over here with my children to escape." And said, "But I am so full of hatred." And I'll never forget the searching look in her eye when she looked at me and said, "Do you think your God could help me?" I was glad I could look back at her and say, "I know my God can help you." We started talking just for a moment, and there's a lot of commotion, children and stuff in the background. She said, "I'm sorry." She said, I've got to go and get these kids something to eat. I'm watching my sister's kids too while she's working." And said, "So, but I'll tell you what I'll do. I'll come to the service tonight." So we had service that night, and the boys did the ministry of the children. And sure enough, she came in. She sat back there, and I remember preaching just a simple thought about victory in Jesus. Hallelujah. Gave the altar call, and she came and she walked, and she stood about third row back, and she motioned us to come over and pray for her. She took her baby and swung it around, and she had a parka on, you know, and a big heavy parka, and she swung it around and dropped it down her the back, you know, and cinched up the belt around her, and baby's back there somewhere, but... But she began to reach out to the Lord, and it's just the twisted and gnarled look on her face. I mean, it was just almost unbearable to look at. I mean, she was just contorted, the expressive seemed to, the agony of her heart, you know, just reaching out, and she was, and I heard her, she began to pray, and she's and just confessing the hatred and the bitterness. It was so dominating her life and her focus. We were praying for her and with her. And I happened to open my eyes and look at her right at the precise moment that all of a sudden that gnarled, twisted, embittered, hateful look on her face relaxed. A little smile broke out. She began to say, "Thank you, Jesus. Thank you, Jesus." I want to tell you what, you cannot measure... Lastly, the compensation for reaching out. The compensation. There's a cost. There's a sacrifice. But it's worth it. It'll be worth it, young people. Don't live for yourself. Thinking, "Well, if I'd really dedicate myself to the Lord, I might have to, you know, be involved in something that I'd rather pursue this career and have this stuff and accomplish this." Amen. If there could be in your heart a desire to say, "God, whatever you want, that's all that I'm caring about." Amen. But no matter what vocation, amen, that or what means whereby God provides for the sustenance of your life, amen, your priority of life, amen, can be, "I want to reach out to touch people." Amen. God may use you and have you in different jobs and whatever, and however God leads in that. But no matter where you are, what position you have, amen, in this life, may you always have a condition of heart, of compassion, and availability to reach out. Would you stand with me today? Praise God. Hallelujah. Is that chorus? I can't remember now how it goes. it's just left me. I was singing it this morning. Something about reaching out. Oh, to be his hand extended. Could we sing that?

One more time. Could we, is it all right, Pastor, if we just come around for a time of prayer together? Amen. Oh, to be his hand. Make that your prayer as you come. Amen.

0: harvest. Oh, as we pray today, let's pray that God, first of all, will renew our fervent relationship with Him and to feel His heartbeat. Amen. To feel His compassion for the world. To feel His compassion for our families, for our extended families, for relatives. Amen. There would be a faith that works by love. Praise God. That there would be an effectiveness in our outreach that is motivated and prompted. Hallelujah. A readiness to make whatever sacrifices are needed to reach outside of our comfort zone. Praise God. To say, Lord, use me. Jesus, use me. Help me, Lord, to be a channel of your purpose. Help me to have the middleman's joy. Help me to have that opportunity, Lord, of reaching out to others. Lord, I pray for these precious lives. Thank you, Lord. Oh, God. Lord, and Lord, I'm just so encouraged and amazed, Lord, when I see in the hearts of these precious people such an awareness of the value of the souls of people, and prompted and inspired and motivated by our love for you, Lord. Praise God that we're willing to make whatever sacrifices are needed. Whatever, Lord. Hallelujah. Blessed be the name of the Lord. Hallelujah. Hallelujah. Hallelujah. Praise the name of the Lord. We honor you and magnify you. Lord, I plead the blood. I pray for an effectiveness in ministry and outreach. Lord, to this community, Lord. Hallelujah to God. Give divine direction and leadership, even as you did to Philip, Lord. Hallelujah. When you called upon him to leave that wonderful revival and filth in Samaria and go out into the desert where it looked like his ministry would be wasted. But instead, Lord, it was there that you gave him opportunity, Lord, to impact and to touch the life of that Ethiopian eunuch. Lord, I just pray today, Lord, for a special anointing, special encouragement, blessing in the hearts of your precious people. Thank you, Lord. Thank you, Lord. Fill us with your love. God, empower us with the power of the Holy Ghost. Praise God. Hallelujah. It's through the power of the Holy Ghost that we'll be effective witnesses. You said you'd receive power and that the Holy Ghost has come upon us, and that we will be witnesses unto you.
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3: At the time of our reading here, Israel was in captivity in Babylon. They had been carried away there because they had sinned against God. They had turned to idols, and when people turn to idols and turn away from God, they're asking for trouble. But anyway, we're going to begin reading in verse number 1. We're going to read the whole chapter, but it's only 11 verses. And I want you, if you're able to stand with us while we read from the Word of the Lord. And forgive me if I don't pronounce some of these names just exactly right. The words of Nehemiah, the son of Akaliah, and it came to pass in the month of Chishlu, in the 20th year as I was in Shushan, the palace, that Hananiah, one of my brethren, came, he and certain men of Judah, and I asked them concerning the Jews that had escaped, which were left of the captivity, and concerning Jerusalem. And they said unto me, the remnant that are left of the captivity there in the province are in great affliction and reproach. The wall of Jerusalem also is broken down, and the gates thereof are burned with fire. And it came to pass when I heard these words, I sat down and wept and mourned certain days and fasted and prayed before the God of heaven. And I said, I beseech thee, O Lord God of heaven, great and terrible God, that keepeth covenant and mercy for them that love him and observe his commandments. Let now thine ear be now attentive and thine eyes open, that thou mayest hear the prayer of thy servant, which I pray before thee now day and night, for the children of Israel thy servants, and confess the sins of the children of Israel, which we have sinned against thee. Both I and my father's house have sinned. We have dealt very corruptly against thee, and have not kept the commandments, nor the statutes, nor the judgments which thou commandest thy servant Moses. Remember, I beseech thee, the word that thou commandest thy servant Moses, saying, if you transgress, I will scatter you abroad among the nations. But if ye turn unto me and keep my commandments and do them, though there were of you cast out unto the uttermost part of heaven, yet will I gather them from thence and will bring them unto the place that I have chosen to set my name there. Now these are thy servants and thy people, whom thou hast redeemed by thy great power and by thy strong hand. O Lord, I beseech thee, let now thine ear be attentive to the prayer of thy servant and to the prayer of thy servants who desire to fear thy name, and prosper, I pray thee, thy servant this day, and grant him mercy in the sight of this man, for I was the king's cupbearer. Let's pray and ask the Lord to help us with his word tonight. Father God, you know the burden that you've laid upon my heart tonight. God, I pray, help me preach with the anointing. Help me to preach with passion. God, help me to speak your word. Help me to not refrain, withdraw, but God, just to preach the truth. Lord, and state the facts and tell it, Lord, like you want it told. And Lord, I pray, anoint the ears and the hearts of this congregation. And Lord, may we all receive from you. For your word is blessed to our hearts, O God. And we give you praise, we give you glory, we give you honor. In Jesus' name, let church say amen. Amen. God bless you. You can be seated in the presence of the Lord. I want to go on and read just a few verses of the next chapter. I do appreciate you standing while we were reading there. And it came to pass in the month of Nisan, in the 20th year of Xerxes, the king, that wine was before him, and I took up the wine and gave it unto the king. And please notice the reading here. Now I had not been before time sad in his presence. Wherefore the king said unto me, why is thy countenance sad, seeing thou art not sick? This is nothing else but sorrow of heart. Then I was very sore afraid, and said unto the king, let the king live forever. Why should not my countenance be sad when the city, the place of my father's sepulchres, lieth waste, and the gates thereof are consumed with fire? Then the king said unto me, for what dost thou make request? So I prayed to the God of heaven, and I said unto the king, if it please the king, and if thy servant have found favor in thy sight, that thou wouldest send me unto Judah, under the city of my father's sepulchres, that I may build it. And the king said unto me, the queen sitting also by him, for how long shall thy journey be? And when wilt thou return? So it pleased the king to send me, and I set him a time. These scriptures speak many things to us, but something that I felt like the Lord has dealt with me about this is to bring to your attention that when Nehemiah is here, the cupbearer in the king's house, he's somewhat of a servant, slave if you please, And it was actually required of the servants that came before the king's presence to be of a happy countenance. He did not want sad people coming before him. He was a king. He wanted the people to come before him to feel like they was privileged to do so. And so Nehemiah did that to the best of his ability, even though he was in a foreign land. But one day, Hananiah came, one of his brethren. He came from Jerusalem. And as he came, he began to tell him about the condition of things there and how terrible it was and how the people were in great distress and affliction and reproach, and how the wall of Jerusalem had been torn down. And so when Nehemiah heard these words, he became very troubled. A spirit of mourning came upon him, of weeping and crying. And he was troubled for the remnant of Israel and their situation and the condition of his homeland. And he wept and mourned for days. He became so burdened for his homeland that he humbled himself before God. And he began to fast. And he began to pray. And he prayed a prayer of personal repentance, if you please. And he prayed a prayer of not only that, but of national repentance. If you look back at that, you'll see where he prayed for the sins of his family. And then he prayed also for the sins of the nation of Israel. And it's from that I want to draw my thought tonight and deal with some things. I like to preach on the subject of America needs a miracle. America needs a miracle tonight. And I am preaching to my people. I am preaching to you, the people of God tonight, my church family, and my fellow Americans as well. And he prayed a prayer of personal repentance and national repentance. And he pleaded with God for a reprieve. That's what he was doing. He was praying for a reprieve that somehow God would turn things around. His heart became so heavy with a burden for his country, amen, that when he came into the king's presence, he couldn't cover it up. He was of a sad countenance. His heart was heavy. His burden was great. He could no longer cover it up. And when the king saw this, the king said, "Why are you a sad countenance? You're not sick." Oh, it's sorrow of heart. He recognized it. He could see that there was sorrow in Nehemiah's heart. And when the king said this, at first Nehemiah was fearful, because he knew this could cost him his head to come into the king's presence with a sad countenance. But yet, because he had a burden on his heart, when the king said this, he just opened up. And first thing he said was, "O king, live forever." He gave him respect and he gave him honor. But then he went on to explain to him, and he said, "Why should not my countenance be sad? When the city, the place of my father's sepulchres or burial places, lieth in waste, and the gates thereof are consumed with fire. My home is in ruins, king. Why shouldn't I be sad? Why shouldn't I be distressed?" And as Nehemiah shared his burden, the king's heart was touched with compassion. And he asked Nehemiah, "Well, what's your request? What do you want me to do for you?" And Nehemiah quickly whispered a prayer to God, because you can see where it said that he prayed. And then he made his request to the king, that the king would give him leave and let him go to his own country and help build things back. And so when he said that, the king gave him letters of authority. And not only that, gave him access to materials that he needed to help rebuild the walls and the gates of Jerusalem. And you know, and all of this was nothing short than a miracle. God worked a miracle for him. I mean, here he was in a foreign land. Here he was in the, you know, serving the very king that had overthrown, amen, the nation that he was part of, but yet he's asking for help. But now he's getting help from this very one that would have appeared to have been in opposition. Amen. God began to move, and he touched the heart of this king. And amen, he found favor. Nehemiah found favor in the eyes of the king. You know, I thought of this verse in Proverbs 21:1. The king's heart is in the hand of the Lord. As the rivers of water, he turneth it whithersoever he will. Now, how many of you believe God's word's true?
4: Amen.
3: Amen. I believe tonight that God can turn things around. I believe God can give America a miracle. Now, we know we need one. Our nation is sick. Our nation is diseased. And I am American through and through. I was born here. I was raised here. I am a citizen in here, of here. And I have nothing, amen, negative in a sense to say, except, amen, that we need to pray about our sins. We need to pray about our sins. Amen. But anyway, Nehemiah went to Jerusalem as he was sent to do. He reviewed the damage. He got the elders together and he went to work and he began to rebuild. And you see, when I read this scripture, it became easy for me to see that through prayer and repentance and faith, one man prayed and a national miracle was wrought. Not only him, there was others we read there. They also prayed with him. But as I thought on these things, I was reminded once again of the promise of God's word that is found in 2 Chronicles 7:14. If my people, which are called by my name, shall humble themselves and pray and seek my face and turn from their wicked ways, then I will hear from heaven and will forgive their sin and will heal their land. Our land needs a healing, folks. Amen. The only hope for America is God. The only hope that America has, amen, of getting a hold of God is if God's people, which are called by his name, will humble themselves and pray and seek his face and turn from their wicked ways. Now, without repentance, there will be no reprieve and there will be no revival. There has got to be repentance. Amen. And I feel like it needs to begin at the house of God. But if America continues on the track she's going to find herself completely destitute of God. Amen. And in extreme distress, her stability is going to be stifled. Her economy is going to collapse. Her security will suffer and her military will be muzzled. The land of the free will be the land of the fearful and the home of the brave will turn into the home of the bewildered. And instead of having abundance, we'll be in want. And instead of being blessed, we shall be cursed. America's sins are many. A nation, a man that is forgetting and forsaking the God of her fathers and embracing the gods of mammon, amen, and the gods of other nations. She's turned, and please listen tonight, if you can and will. She's turned from humility to haughtiness. She's turned from piety to perdition. She's turned from purity to perversion. She's turned from prayer to pleasure, from righteousness to revelry, from law to liberalism, and from God to gold. Amen. A nation, amen. As a nation, she's chosen the broad way that leadeth to destruction. She idolizes immoral entertainers and athletes while she mocks and demoralizes men and women of faith in this day. Amen. America's parties and drinks and pops pills and indulges in excess. Amen. And since 1973, in legalizing abortion, America has murdered approximately 50 million, amen, Americans before they were ever born. Now, some may withdraw at the statement I just make. Amen. Because they don't consider a fetus a person. Amen. But an unborn baby at any stage is a person. In the sight of God. Amen. America is being bereaved of her heritage. What I mean by that is what the Bible says about it. Psalms 127:3, lo, children are the heritage of the Lord, and the fruit of the womb is his reward. Statistics say more babies are killed in America, amen, through abortion or by abortion in one day than there were people killed on 9/11/2001. One study found that 86% of all abortions are done strictly for convenience. Amen. Unless this nation repeals and repents the legalization of abortion, it will have to answer to God for it in judgment. Amen. It will have to answer to God for it. Now, what I just said may be politically incorrect. Amen. By the politicians and by the judges of these modern times. But I'm telling you, amen, the slaughter of the innocent unborn is immorally incorrect. It's morally incorrect. Amen. In January of 2012, this very year, a letter was issued by the Department of Homeland Security that anyone who is an anti-abortionist should be considered as being a potential terrorist. That's you and me. I'm an anti-abortionist. I'm looked at as a potential terrorist in the eyes of Homeland Security. Now, I don't know if that disturbs you or not, but it disturbs me. It tells me how far this nation's getting away from God. Amen. The curse... There's several curses upon this country. One of them is the curse of alcoholism and drug abuse. Amen. Nearly 17.6 million adults in the United States at this present time are alcoholics or have alcohol problems. Alcohol kills 75,000 Americans a year. Substance abuse costs this nation $484 billion a year. Amen. You're talking about a national debt. That's a big part of it right there. Amen. The abomination of same-sex marriage, amen, is another curse upon this nation, because I say that in the sense of it's being promoted and pushed more than ever. The Bible is totally opposed to it. Totally opposed to it. Since 2004, six states have legalized same-sex marriage. I could name those states. I have them listed here, as well as the District of Columbia and two, amen, Native American tribal jurisdictions, Indians. Laws that would legalize same-sex marriage in Washington and Maryland were passed in this year, but each will be subject to a referendum during the 2012 November elections. They're going to vote on it. I hope they vote it down. On May 9th of this year, Barack Obama became the first sitting U.S. president to publicly declare support for the legalization of same-sex marriage. It's a mark against this nation. It's a mark of judgment that'll be against this nation. Accept it, repent, and turn back to God. And I know some feel, well, it's set to go that way. It's going to go that way. There's nothing we can do. But I'll tell you what we can do. We can pray. We can pray. Of course, we can vote to the best of our ability according to our conscience. Even though there doesn't seem to be a whole lot to pick from these days, you must do the best that you can. But I must say this. As a Christian, your first priority is to pray. Amen. It's to pray God's divine will be accomplished. Amen. Immorality is a common way of life in America anymore. Husbands and wives betraying one another. Adultery rampant in our land. Amen. People living immoral lifestyles as if it is nothing. Men and women living together as husband and wife without being united together in holy matrimony. Young people having illicit relationships. Amen. Not only with one, but with multiple partners, thinking nothing of it. Amen. Unless there is a drastic turnaround, amen, this nation will be one of the most disease-ridden nations on the face of the earth because of these sins. I don't mean to scare you, but what I want to do is stir you tonight.
5: stir you to prayer. Amen. Because I believe through prayer and seeking God's face, amen, we have an option. We have an opportunity, amen, for a move of God, a touch of heaven. Amen. Unless there's a drastic turnaround, America is headed for economic ruin. Amen. It's a shame that we own, amen, owe foreign countries more money than we can even pay our way out of debt on. And yet we continue to give economic aid to countries whose inhabitants actually hate America and are against America, that prayed up and down the streets of their city and protest against America burning our flag, and we're sending them billions of dollars. How foolish are our leaders, amen, to do such a thing, but yet they do it. Amen. Why? They've lost sight, amen, of God and truth. Amen. And oh, tonight I'm preaching to the people who believe. I'm preaching to the people that love America. Amen. I'm going to tell you, I don't think everybody in Washington loves America. If they did, they wouldn't be making the decisions they're making. It's as if there's an undermining force working along with them. Amen. But I'm telling you, we need to pray. Amen. As they protest in the streets of other lands, we need to pray in our prayer closets, and we need to pray at our altars. Amen. And we need to pray, amen, in the eating places. Amen. When we sit down to eat, we don't need to hang our head in shame or try to hide ourselves when we pray. If my people, which are called by my name, will humble themselves and pray and seek my face and turn from their wicked ways, I believe. Amen. It can be turned around. I may sound tonight more like a patriot than I do a preacher, but I'm going to tell you, I'm both. I'm both tonight. Amen. With the elections coming up next month, I can't help but be thinking about our country and how much, amen, it needs prayer. And it literally grieves me, folks. And I know it does many of you to see how our nation is becoming more and more godless. Sometimes I find myself getting angry, amen, at the politicians and the judges of our day, amen, that are ripping out the foundations of freedom that our nation was founded upon, and trying to place it, amen, with their own agnostic, atheistic ideas. We've got to have God or we won't stand. Amen. Our might is not in our military, it's in the Almighty. Oh, help me preach, Lord. Amen. I could say tonight, I thank God I'm a blood-bought Christian. I'm a believer in Jesus Christ. But I'm also an American. Amen. I thank God for it. I love this country, but I'm troubled about her. I'm troubled about her. Y'all still with me tonight? Amen. Our forefathers turn over in their grave. I guess that's an old expression. I mean, I think you know what I mean by that. They'd turn over in their grave if they knew the animosity that exists in this land against Christianity and how far this nation has wandered from God. They'd turn over in their grave. And not only that, if the preachers of days gone by could see how far the churches have wandered. Amen. From the gospel that they one time stood and preached. Amen. They'd turn over in their grave as well. Amen. Amen. They couldn't believe the changes that's taken place, amen, in our country and in the churches. Amen. Church organizations that used to stand for more moral purity are now ordaining homosexuals to preach the gospel. They can't preach the gospel. Amen. I'm not a bigot tonight. I'm not. I don't hate those souls. I love those souls. But their sin is despicable. Amen. Help me preach, God. Amen. There are those church movements that were once conservative fundamentalists, or that's what they called themselves at one time, and now they've become more like liberal leftists. Amen. Than they are even Christians. Amen. And who declare themselves liberated from legalism. liberated from legalism, that label they've placed on those that preach righteousness, and they call us legalists and religious bigots, amen. But those who used to preach from the Holy Bible, and many of them have replaced it with something that's more friendly. How do you say that? User friendly. That's what I'm looking for. They want a Bible that's not a Bible. They want a version that took out the blood. That did away with his deity. I'm going to tell you, they do away with his deity and they do away with the blood. They might as well throw that book away because it ain't no different than any other book in the world. Amen. This one, it says holy on it. Oh, God. This one, it says holy Bible. Amen. Old KJV, I believe in it. I was raised on it, cut my teeth on it, preached out of it, seen hundreds of souls saved. Amen. I glory not in that, glory be to the Lord. But I've seen many a soul, amen, won to the Lord through the preaching out of this old, amen, Bible right here. This holy Bible, amen, I've seen souls saved. My daddy preached it. Amen. His brother preached it. His daddy, amen, believed in it. Hey, their daddy believed in it. I believe in it. My sons believe in it. We preach in it. Amen. This movement believes in it. We are going to stay with it. Amen. But many have replaced it with something more socially accepted. And they've done away with this old time faith and gospel. They've done away with the dress code. And now, amen, they're out for anything goes. Used to be people respected the house of God and how they dressed when they went to church. Amen. But anymore, it don't seem like they care how they dress. Amen. They don't. People, it's amazing to me. I don't know how people go out in even public and dress anymore. Wearing pajamas. That's ridiculous. And some of them wearing to church. Some preacher ought to have gumption enough to say, get home, get you some clothes on. Amen. Praise God. Say, well, you sound old-fashioned tonight. I am. I'm not ashamed of it. Amen. They've done away with the dress code and out for anything that goes, and many of their churches become more like religious social clubs rather than a house of prayer or a place of worship. You know, it's sad to say, amen, but when church people would rather play than pray, it shows their condition. I know there's a time for fellowship and there's a time to play and have good time, but when it replaces prayer and it replaces preaching and it replaces worship, it's out of place. It's out of place. Brothers and sisters, the Lord, I'm going to wind this up, but the Lord has laid it on my heart. Now this is for me and I'm asking you to join me. But the Lord has laid it on my heart for the next 30 days to at least fast once a meal, one meal a day for a month. Now we're just about 27 days from the election, something like that, 28 from the election. We need God's will. We need God's will. We need God's will. Amen. And I'm going to ask for you to join me, amen, for a time of humbling.

0: for what God has done in his life. Amen. Three, I give God all the praise and the glory tonight. But he stood and testified about things the Lord dealt with him he needed to get rid of and lay aside. And he obeyed God and stepped out and done it. Now, I tell you, the best way for you to get where God wants you to be is if anything he deals with your heart's in the way, kick it out of the way, lay it aside, get rid of it. Amen. And live like God wants you to live. There is nothing in this world worth letting it get in between us. Us and God. You know, things can get in our life, it'll hinder our prayers. It will hinder our prayers. I mean, Paul, wasn't it? Or one of the apostles gave counsel concerning husbands and wives. He said, you need to keep things worked out between you so your prayers is not hindered. You know, Christians need to keep things worked out between them so their prayers be not hindered. They need to keep sin out of their lives so their prayers be not hindered. Amen. When I go to pray for the country, I don't want my prayers hindered. I go praying for my family and your family. I don't want my prayers hindered, and I know you don't. I'm asking you to join me. Let's not wait till our country's laying in ruin. There'll be a lot of people praying then. Let's don't wait for that. Oh, Lord, let's don't wait for that. Let's pray now. Let's go to our knees in repentance. In repentance. Oh, but we're holiness people. We done passed that. Sometimes I wonder if we don't need a little more repentance in what we have. I remember the old time preachers, man, they preached that message a lot. Repenting and making things right with God, not just making it right, keeping it right. Amen. If you make a mistake, pray and ask God to forgive you and get up and go on. But we need to pray a prayer of national repentance. And so, well, I'm not doing, we're not involved in what the nation is doing, but we're here. It's our nation. And we can fight for our nation. We can fight hell. Amen. We can fight against hell because God's on our side. If we humble ourselves, God will help us. How many believe we need to pray for a national miracle? We need to pray for a national miracle. Sister Gail, get ready to come here. We better take this serious. I'm telling you, if America was ever at a pivot point, we are on a pinnacle. We are at that place. We need to go to our knees. If we don't take this serious, the next generation, if there is one, won't know the liberties that we know right now. They're not going to know it. 101 years ago, I'll close with this. 1911, President Woodrow Wilson said these words, America was born a Christian nation. Funny, isn't it? 100 years later, President we got saying opposite to that. No longer just a Christian nation. But he said America was born a Christian nation. America was born to exemplify that devotion to the elements of righteousness, which are derived from the revelation of the Holy Scripture. Unashamed to declare the Word of God to be the truth. Brothers and sisters, we know it to be the truth, don't we? Well, the promise is there, and the promise is still alive. I don't believe God's promises die. The promise is still alive. If my people, which are called by my name, will humble themselves and pray and turn from their wicked ways, then will I hear from heaven. Then will I hear from heaven and I will heal their land. I'm going to open up the altar tonight for people that want to pray for your nation. You want to pray that God would spare us and help us, give us a reprieve and give us a revival. That you would join with me and dedicate a month to praying for our nation. Amen. 30 minutes a day, 15 minutes a day, whatever you can do. Amen. Make that the focus of your prayer. So I've preached you my heart. I've preached enough. I've not shouted and run and danced while I've preached, but I've preached from here tonight, folks. Amen. As God moved on my heart, I'm calling you to prayer tonight. I believe you'll stand with me on it. Let's come and seek God's face.
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2: Oh, I appreciate the Spirit of the Lord in this place. You might have come in here without hope, feeling lost in your sins, but I want to tell you, you can leave here knowing you're a child of God and your sins are forgiven. Hallelujah. Praise God. Would you turn your Bibles to Matthew chapter 26? We have a couple of series from last year that we haven't finished on Sunday morning, Sunday night, Wednesday night. We'll get back into those shortly and conclude them. But this morning I want to share on this new year a message about newness and a message that's applicable to our Lord's Supper we're about to take in just a little bit. As you're turning, don't forget to come early and pray tonight. This is a great time for a revival just to break out in our midst, and that'll come in response to prayer. Come early to the prayer room and pray. This week at 10 o'clock is Tuesday morning is prayer meeting. Tuesday at 6 is youth nursing home ministry. Wednesday at 7:30 is our family worship night. We'll be back in our Bible study. We had a children's ministry meeting planned for this Thursday. We postponed that for a week. That'll be a week from this Thursday. And then Friday at 6:30 is our young married couple fellowship. Praise the Lord. If you're appreciative of the Spirit of the Lord you feel this morning, could you say amen? Amen. Would you stand for the reading of the Word, Matthew chapter 26, again reading at verse 27. And Jesus took the cup and gave thanks and gave it to them, saying, "Drink ye all of it, for this is my blood of the New Testament, which is shed for many for the remission of sins." Jesus really did this. He really said these things. Look at verse 29. "But I say unto you," I want you to notice two things here. First of all, he said, "I will not drink henceforth." This is it. This is the last cup. "I will not drink henceforth of this fruit of the vine until," it's the last cup, "until the day when I drink it new with you in my Father's kingdom." I want to preach a new cup. I want you to know there's a new cup this morning. I said there's a new cup this morning. Hallelujah. Would you pray with me and for me? Father, move by your Holy Spirit. Oh God, this historical event, when you instituted this supper that we'll partake of, Lord, it wasn't just about the last cup. It was about the new cup. And Lord, somebody, many of us, all of us, need a new cup this morning. Challenge us through the preaching of the Word. Move by your Holy Spirit. Draw us into your very presence. And may we leave here refreshed and renewed and replenished. In Jesus' name, all of God's people said, amen. You can be seated. This is what happened in my office Wednesday night before the watch night service. I had one bottle of water that had been in my office for 2 weeks or more, and I'd brought a fresh bottle of water, and I had set the one beside the other, okay? And then later I got thirsty, so I walked over there, and I had a dilemma. Which one was the old bottle, and which one is the new? Now, you don't care about germs, you know, you that drop the French fries on the restaurant floor and pick them up and eat them and all of that. Let me tell you why I was concerned, because, you know, you have microbes in your mouth and on your lips, and in small quantities, they're not very dangerous. But if it's had several days or 2 weeks for them

to multiply into complete colonies, then they become dangerous. And not only that, you get little floatums. Do I have to really describe this to you? And the floatums grow germs. And not only that, I've set things there for about 2 weeks or so, and it starts growing mold. So I was concerned. I didn't want the bottle from 2 weeks ago. I wanted the new one, the fresh one. But I had a dilemma. I couldn't tell which is which. You see, it was this simple. One was from the past, and one was new. You see, that's where a lot of people are spiritually. They've not yet determined that they need the new cup, but they realize they really are tired of, don't want the old cup. I'm glad I can preach this morning. There is a new cup. You see, there's a desire, I believe, in our heart and lives that we, as believers, we desire the new cup. We don't even want one that was left over from 2014. Here it is, 2015. 2014 is over. 2015 is here. Amen. We are at a place, calendar-wise, we are a place spiritually and personally, we are ready for the new cup. How many can contest to that and say, I'm ready for the new cup. I want the fresh cup. Many are at that place, not just spiritually, but in your life. Many things have happened in 2014. You're tired of the old battle. You're tired of the old struggle. You're tired of the old difficulties. What you need is a new cup. And it isn't just that you desire a new cup. It's that you and I desperately need a new cup. We got to have a new cup. This time of year, every year, we hear about New Year's resolutions. And that's okay. That's fine. Even New Year's resolution. But more than a New Year's resolution, I tell you what you and I need. We need a new cup from the hand of Jesus. Hallelujah. That'll do you better than a New Year resolution. Let me tell you about something about New Year's resolutions. Many made those just a few days ago, and many of those are already broken. How many knows that 88% of New Year's resolutions are broken? 88%. And that's probably a little low. I mean, but you see, it reveals, New Year's resolutions reveals a desire of our heart to turn over a new leaf, to start a new page, to begin a new exercise or a new diet or a new this. But I want to ask you this morning, as the Church of Jesus Christ, instead of New Year's resolutions, what about we just look up and say, Lord, I want a new cup. Would you share a new cup with me? Hallelujah. A new experience, a new encounter. Hallelujah. A new awareness of your love and your grace and your mercy. And I can preach this because I can tell you affirmatively this morning that with our God, there's always a new cup. How I said, there's always a new cup. He makes all things new. You see, I'm tired of the old failures. There's a new cup. I don't know which of these, but there's a new cup. You see, I'm tired of the old pains. There's a new cup. I'm tired of the old struggles. There's a new cup. I'm tired of the old fears. There's a new cup. Hallelujah. Yesterday's gone. Yesterday's experience is gone. Youth camp of 2014 is gone. Revival of 2014 is gone. Oh, but there is a new cup. Hallelujah. How many desires a new cup this morning? I want you to believe that. Let me tell you what, from these scriptures, the new cup to me represents, first of all, the new cup speaks of freshness. Freshness. I read verse 28. He said, this is the blood of the New Testament. And then in verse 29, he said, I'll not drink the cup with you until I drink it new with you in my Father's kingdom. In both of those cases, the new drink and the New Testament, the word used is a word that means fresh, recent, not 2 weeks old,
but recent. You see, it's easy, if we're honest, to see that sin makes things and makes people old. I'm not just speaking about physically, biologically. I'm speaking about mentally and spiritually. Sin makes things old. Did you know without sin, there'd be no aging? There'd be maturing, but there wouldn't be aging. No aging before sin. You know, you can always note a person who has lived a very sinful life. It'll show up. George MacDonald talked about the trouble is a lot of people have an old soul. Did you know you can be 15 and because of sin you can have an old soul? Amen. Ravaged by sin. It's that way. Well, knowing that sin makes old, I'd like to tell you that God makes new. Oh, hallelujah. Brother Ryan's already read it this morning. Therefore, if any person be in Christ, he is a new creation. Old things are passed away. Behold, all things are become new. Read the book. He'll give you a new heart. I said he'll give you a new heart. He'll give you a new life. He'll give you a new name. He'll give you a new spirit. He'll give you a new song. How many's glad in a world that makes old? There is a God that makes new. I'm talking about fresh. Fresh. Amen. I say this to make a point. I don't want to discourage you. But do you realize how many sermons that you sit through? This applies specifically to those who are regular in attendance, but did you know if you're 18, how many 18 years olds we have are real close to it, real close to 18? Well, that's kind of a missing number here this morning. If you're 18, you have listened to 2,700 sermons. That's a whole lot of Pastor Hurst. If you're 50, anyone 50 here? I know there are. You just don't like to admit it. If you're 50, you have listened to 7,500 sermons. You can keep your hands down. Anyone 75? You have listened to 11,250 sermons. That's a lot of sermons. You know, I saw folks all through the service lifting their hands in worship. Let's just say on average, you do that 3 times a service. That'd be a real workout for some folks. But let's just say on average, you lift your hands in worship 3 times a service. In 10 years, you've lifted your hands 4,500 times. In 20 years, you've lifted your hand 9,000 times. This morning on Pandora, I heard them singing Amazing Grace. How many times have you heard or sang Amazing Grace? How sweet the sound. How many times? Well, let's just say, without a doubt, if you've been a Christian very long, you've sung or heard Amazing Grace hundreds or even thousands of times. What about partaking of communion? I don't know all the customs before I took the pastorate, but since I've pastored, we've partaken of communion once a month. That means since I've been your pastor, if you've been here the duration of that time, somebody asked me, how long you've been there? Just this last week, I said, well, almost 24 years, but it seems a lot longer to a lot of folks, but it's just been 24 years. But if you've been here the duration of the pastorate, you have partaken of communion 276 times. You're saying, it could get really old. But I want you to know, in spite of all of that, he still got a new cup. We could sing Amazing Grace this morning
And all of a sudden, it could be the most fresh thing about the grace of God you've ever heard. You've sat through thousands of sermons, but something this morning could enter your heart and just change everything to newness and freshness. Aren't you glad He's a God that can make it all new? In fact, I think He's already doing it right in the service. I'm telling you, with God, I mean, how many times have we heard that song, the choir sing, His grace and mercy? But suddenly I saw it. Somebody was given a new cup, and I saw them jump up with their hands in the air. Oh, they heard that song over. I'm telling you, He's able to do that. Amen. I'm telling you, that's what a lot of folks need. When it gets old, don't go looking out there. Don't turn to sin. It'll just ruin you further. When it gets old, say, I need a new cup. I need a refreshing. I need a renewing. I need a replenishing. And with God, there's a new lease on life. There's a new beginning. There's a new book. There's a new chapter. There's a new start. There's a new depth. There's a new height. There's a new cup. Oh, hallelujah. How many needs a new cup this morning? Secondly, a new cup speaks of the future. Look at verse 29. Jesus said, we're partaking of this cup, but I'll not drink henceforth of this fruit of the vine until the day I will not drink. In other words, here, get this. This is what Jesus was saying. I'm drinking this cup with you now. Let me just borrow one of these right here. He said, I'm drinking this cup with you right now. But this is it. I won't be drinking of this. Can you imagine what went through His disciples' hearts and mind when He said, I won't drink this with you anymore. How many cups had they drank with Him around tables? And He said, this is it. This is the last cup I'm drinking with you. In other words, there'll be a time I'm not going to be at the table with you. There'll be a time I won't be around. He had tried to tell them what He was saying one more time when He said, I'll not drink this with you. He was saying, I'm about to die. It's not going to be possible to drink with me because I'm not going to be here. I'm going to be dead. And you know, at that moment, the disciples are starting to get it. I tell you, there's no levity there. There was no joking. There was no light spirit. The disciples were beginning to get it. When He said, I'll not drink of this with you anymore, they realized, and He was saying, this is the end of the road. It's never going to be like this again. And you know, those disciples had been thinking Jesus was going to throw off the power of Rome and set the Messianic kingdom, and they were going to rule with Him in power and glory. They're getting it, Brother Brock. Jesus is saying, this is the last cup. I'll not drink this with you anymore. This is it. It was looking like something drastic was going to happen, and it was. Jesus wasn't going to be there any longer. It was going to get really dark. They were being told they were going to enter a time and a moment of testing. But what I want you to realize in this verse, Jesus wasn't saying the Last Supper was the final supper. He was simply saying it's the Last Supper before Calvary. And He wasn't saying the last cup was the final cup. He was saying it was the last cup before Calvary. It was the last before that moment and night of darkness at Calvary. They were going to believe that there would never be another cup shared with Jesus. They would flee. He would be nailed to a cross. And in their minds, there would never be another cup with Jesus. Oh, but Jesus didn't stop with just, I will not drink it again. He put in there, until I drink it anew. Yes, there is a final cup, amen, before Calvary. But there's a new cup after Calvary. Yes, there's a last cup before the night. Oh, but there's a new cup coming Sunday morning. Oh, hallelujah. I said hallelujah. Amen. With Him, amen, there is going to be a new cup. Amen. I just want to pause here because there's some discussion here. When did Jesus mean He would drink a new cup in His Father's kingdom? Some feel like what He means is He'll not drink a cup with them until He is resurrected. Because in resurrection, the kingdom of the Father will come with all its power. And He had a cup
with him again. I just read this morning, he was about, after his resurrection, he shared that meal with them, a fish around the fire. Amen. So the new cup is after the resurrection, when the kingdom has come in all its resurrection glory. Others say, no, it's talking about that supper, that marriage supper, when all of God's people are called home and we share the table with the Lord in eternity. Amen. I think it means both. Hallelujah. I think what he was saying, this is the last cup before

Calvary. But Calvary's not the end of the road. Calvary doesn't mean it's all, because I shall rise again. And when I rise again, you're going to see me hand you a fresh cup. I'm telling you, you've been in a moment of Calvary. Everything is dark. You can't see your way forward. But I want to tell you what Jesus was saying. Amen. He was saying, you think this is the last, but with me, you always have a future. I said, you always have. This is the last cup now, but there's a future. There's a new cup. You've been in a moment of Calvary, but Jesus is saying to you this morning, you have a future. I don't care how dark it is. I don't care how bad the struggle. I don't care if you think you've come to the end of the road. If you are in Christ, you have a future. There's a new cup. There's a freshness. There's a future for the child of God. How many can believe it this morning? Oh, hallelujah. What Jesus was saying, however bad things were looking with Christ, at that moment, there was a new day, a new testament, a new age, a new beginning. There was a future. That cup that night, Brother Cruz, was the last cup of the Old Testament. But it wouldn't be long till they'd get the new cup of the New Testament, the new covenant. Oh, hallelujah. With him, there's a future. A new age means there's a new cup. There's a new cup on the other side of death and night. Hallelujah. And I want to tell you, if you've ever tasted of the new cup, you don't ever want to return to the old cup before Calvary. Give us a new cup after Calvary. Hallelujah. Oh, hallelujah. I want to encourage someone this morning. Amen. Like the disciples, you never know when you drink the last cup. You never know when it's going to be, when you're going to get the first cup of freshness and newness. But if you will be faithful, if you'll be steady, if you'll keep trusting Him, the last cup of your suffering, your trial, your difficulty will one day be replaced by the new cup, because in Him you have a future. World can't give you that. I said, with Him you have a future. I want to say it one more time. With Him, there's a new cup, which means there's a future. It just looks like the end of the road. Last of all, a new cup speaks of fellowship. Look in verse 29. He said, I will not henceforth of this fruit of the vine drink. Let me start over. I will not drink henceforth of this fruit of the vine until the day when I drink it new. What? New with you. In my Father's kingdom. You see, it's not just that there's going to be a new cup. It's that they're going to share it with Jesus. Could I tell you that's what makes it new? Is that it's with Jesus. It's His fellowship. It's His presence. When things are getting old, don't run from, run to Jesus. Because it's the with Him that makes it new. Oh, how many has found that to be true? It's the with Him that makes it new. The new cup speaks of fellowship. You see, they might have used the same cup. Hopefully they washed it. They might have used the same kind of juice. What made it new is that it was with Him. And He implies here that it's going to be a shared thing. And where do you share the cup? You share it at the table. They're going to see Him nailed to the cross, but they have the promise He's going to be at the table with them once again. Hallelujah. And that fellowship, that sharing, is what made it so fresh, so new, so hopeful. Amen. It was with Him. I got to thinking about that. I know 2,000 years have passed. But should we not believe that even this morning, when we partake of the cup, that He's here with us? Won't that make it new? He's at the table with us. We've moved beyond that

tradition, we've got just these little disposable cups, but in some parts of the world, they still follow the custom because most historians believe they had a common cup. And at the table, Jesus passed it, and each disciple drank from the same cup. We're too into microbes for that, but they had a common cup. How many lift hands say, I'm glad we don't still use a common cup? Well, they don't believe it. Here, you take a drink and pass it on. You don't even drink after your husband, do you? See? We don't have a common cup, but we are drinking it with Him. Doesn't that change everything? Now, I want to tell you something. This is very important, church. Listen. Not only were they going to share that new cup with Him, but since the promise was made to each of them, they were going to share the new cup with one another. I want to tell you, one of the things that makes this communion so new isn't just that we share it with Him, but that we share it with our brothers and sisters in Christ. Hear my words. In 2015, we are going to need each other like we've never needed one another before. And I want to tell you something. Satan, he trips up a lot of people in their thinking. But when you walk away from the table of your brothers and sisters, you don't just leave a space, you leave a hurt in folks' heart. You hear me? I didn't design it that way. This is more than a club. We're doing more than playing bingo this morning. This is more than any of those things. This is more than a party. This is the body of Christ expressed here. And something happens when we share a cup with Him. See, we got to have both. You leave the with Him out, and everything's an issue. Everything's a problem. I don't like this one over here because they like this kind of singing. And I like that. This is a problem. But I'm telling you, when you realize it's not just with us, but the thing we have in common is that He is at the table. Oh, hallelujah. I said, that changes everything. Brother Rose, you and I may have differences. We don't. We're on the best of terms, but we may have differences. You just hadn't told me about them yet. But if we're sharing the cup with Him, look at all we have in common. Oh, hallelujah. I said, hallelujah. Oh, what fellowship. Oh, what joy divine. It's Him, His being at the table. It's not a time to pull back and isolate yourself. It's a time to be as involved at the table as you've ever been. Because in that fellowship, there is a newness. Now, I want to tell you something. Drink always implies cooperative participation. Amen. My grandkids, the older ones, 4 and 5, amen, had the flu, and I watched their parents try to get them to drink that stuff. I mean, cherry and bubble gum, and it was a big ordeal. I'm telling you why. Because drinking requires cooperative participation. You can pour it in a glass, you can hold their nose, you can open their mouth, but they still gotta cooperate. Amen, there is a new cup. And I'm not trying to say we're children, but the truth is the same. He's got a new cup. But if we receive the new cup, it requires cooperative participation. We must receive it from His hand. We must open up our heart and our mind and our life and say, oh God, I need a new cup. I think if we would participate, we would receive the newness, and it would come from the fellowship with the Lord. I preached the watch night service, not because I preached it, not because it's a great sermon, but because it deals with this idea of newness in the new year. If you weren't here, archive it. Get a copy out of the archive. I preach to those on the road to Emmaus, and their hearts begin to burn within them. When did that happen? When did their hearts begin to burn? It's when they sat down and had fellowship and walked and had fellowship with Jesus that their hearts burned within them again. I'm trying to preach. Fellowship with Him brings the newness.
Oh, strike up Amazing Grace again. The difference is he's at the table. We're in his presence. The one that we're singing about is amongst us. Music, would you come? Those that are going to sing, would you come? I was reading some about the new Pope, and he took the name of St. Francis of Assisi, the one who took the poverty vow so long ago. And I'm just using it as an illustration. I'm not neither promoting the Pope or running out St. Assisi, but St. Assisi so wanted to have that life of poverty that he'd be invited to a banquet sometimes in the king's hall, and the very best was on the table. But he'd leave the dining room and go back to the kitchen area and beg any leftover days old crust of bread that they might have. And to him, that was the path of spirituality, to turn down the fresh baked loaves on the king's table and just sit there and crunch on those days old molded crust. Amen. Whatever his accomplishments were in that, let me say, too many of those who've met Christ are like St. Francis of Assisi. They're content to chew, munch on the molded, old crust of past experiences when the whole time at the king's table, there's fresh loaves of bread. There's a new cup to drink. I wonder how many this morning, you don't have to look to him, but you just say in your heart, I'm tired of the old crust of the past. I need fresh bread. I need a new cup. Oh, does anyone have that longing in your heart? I need a new cup. I need a new cup. This is the first communion of 2015. Will you let the cup be new this morning? Will you come to his table? When I say come to his table, I mean really be here. Really be here in this communion, in your mind, in your heart. Drink with him. Fellowship with him. Talk to him. Listen to him. Oh, God, give us a new cup. Give us new passion, new desire, new fellowship, new communion with Jesus. It's new, and believe this, if we'll let him, he'll drink it with us this morning. Oh, how many's going to share his cup? Could you do it? This is a personal thing between you and the Lord. It's not about the dynamics of having church. It's none of that. It's about his presence. I want you to focus your mind as the servers come. Would you focus your mind wholly on Jesus? Would you do that? Would you think of all that he's done? Amen. All that he's done for you. Would you think about it? I want you to do something else this morning as you're thinking. Amen. I want you to think of those of you know the experience is growing old. You know it, you've been through a dark night. You know you're facing a Calvary of a struggle. Amen. You can't remember the last time you felt a spiritual freshness or newness. What I want you to think is, I need a new cup this morning. And by the grace and mercy of God, when I partake of this communion in a little bit, I'm going to partake in fellowship with him. And it's going to be a brand new cup. Renewing my faith, renewing my burden, renewing my vision, renewing my mind, and transforming my mind in Jesus' name. Amen. Amen. If you're new to being served, if you profess faith in Christ, we invite you to partake with us this morning. We just ask that everyone hold the elements till all have been served and we'll partake together.

Amen. This always excites me. I saw folks take of the elements they're going to be partaking with us today that a month ago they wouldn't have been able to, but they've given their lives to Christ. That's always an excited thing. In a moment, I'm going to have you stand, but as you stand, I want you to think today, because of my turning my heart wholly to Christ, this is going to be a new cup, a new cup, a new cup. Could you stand across the building? Brother Keith, could you ask the blessing over the bread, the body of Christ? Amen. Let's partake together. Hallelujah. Oh, thank you for your New Testament, Lord. Hallelujah. Praise the Lord. Brother Quesada, could you ask the Lord blessing over the cup? Before you partake, I want you to say something. I want you to say, a new cup. Would you, one more time, a new cup. Let's believe, let's partake by faith. Hallelujah. Thank you, Lord. Thank you, Lord. Thank you, Lord. Thank you, Jesus. Thank you, Son of God. Thank you, Son of God. Oh, He'll do a new thing. Hallelujah. Hallelujah. Oh, hallelujah. Let's love Him. Hallelujah. Hallelujah. Hallelujah. New hope, new strength, new desire, new pursuit, new outlook. Oh, hallelujah. 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New experience, new encounter. 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Hallelujah. Hallelujah. I know we have sung it thousands of times.

0: Hallelujah. 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Would you do that? 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Hallelujah. Come tonight expecting great things from the Lord. Hallelujah.
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2: Daryl Wilkerson. 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

The book of Jonah, chapter number 1. I'm going to read some scattered verses here, but they'll all be in the first chapter. 1-5 says, "Now the word of the Lord came unto Jonah, the son of Amittai, saying, Arise, go to Nineveh, that great city, and cry against it, for their wickedness has come up before me. But Jonah rose up to flee into Tarshish from the presence of the Lord, and went down to Joppa, and he found a ship going to Tarshish. So he paid the fare thereof, and went down into it, to go with them unto Tarshish from the presence of the Lord. But the Lord sent out a great wind into the sea, and there was a mighty tempest in the sea, so that the ship was like to be broken. Then the mariners were afraid and cried every man unto his God, and cast forth the wares that were in the ship into the sea to lighten it of them. But Jonah was gone down into the sides of the ship, and he lay and was fast asleep." Verse number 7, "And they said every one to his fellow, Come, let us cast lots that we may know for whose cause this evil is upon us. So they cast lots, and the lot fell upon Jonah." 12, "And he said unto them, Take me up and cast me forth into the sea, so shall the sea be calm unto you. For I know that for my sake this great tempest is upon you. 17, "Now the Lord had prepared a great fish to swallow up Jonah. And Jonah was in the belly of the fish 3 days and 3 nights." Amen. I want to talk to us tonight. I don't know if you can fit it on the CD or not. A perfect opportunity to miss the will of God. A perfect opportunity to miss the will of God. This is a very, very popular account, especially among the children's Sunday school classes. But there's a lot in the book of Jonah that's applicable to us all through our lives. Amen. And I believe that there are more parties involved here than just Jonah and the Lord in the relationship of Jonah with God here and his disobedience to the call to go to Nineveh. His call as a preacher was one that couldn't be argued. Amen. He knew that he was called to give the word of the Lord. He knew that. And there's some that are not sure. The Word of God tells us to make our calling and our election sure. Amen. To be sure about the callings that we say that we have on our life. But here, Jonah was fine with preaching the Word of God. But he did not want to preach the Word of God where God wanted him to go preach. But he did not want to

program us so that we do not have any other option but to do that. He does work circumstances sometimes to try to make it look like we have no other option. But we all know in all reality, we can look at God and say, no. Amen. Jonah disobeyed. And instead of going to Nineveh, he went to the seaport and boarded a ship to Tarshish. I believe Jonah was a good man. Amen. I'm going to put Jonah tonight as a holiness preacher, a holiness young man, holiness preacher. He probably kept every ordinance that he knew. He probably kept everything that God had ever spoken. He probably kept everything that his pastor preached, his Sunday school teacher teach. But he disobeyed God in this one thing. Amen. We have to obey everything that God commands us to do. Amen. Even the things that may seem difficult. Even the things that we may not want to do, even the things that we wish we didn't have to do, we must obey the word of the Lord. Amen. So he goes to the seaport and he boards this ship going to Tarshish. Now, don't be misled by verse number 3 whenever it said, but Jonah rose up to flee into Tarshish from the presence of the Lord. I know that Jonah didn't believe that he could flee from God's presence. Amen. I don't believe that he thought that he could get away from God himself. We know that we can't, but sometimes we act like we can. Amen. I believe that see, in those days, the pagan gods, it was believed that they had limitations. They had boundaries. And that pagan god had no authority, had no reign over the boundary of in this area. That was for that pagan god. So somebody, a pagan, could actually run to another territory. But Jonah knew that he served the God of gods, the Lord of lords, and the King of kings. The earth is the Lord's, and the fullness therein, and the worlds and they that dwell therein. Amen. We know tonight that we cannot flee from the presence of God. Jonah knew God was not like this, but maybe he was trying to place himself in such a distance from the work that God had called him to do that it would not be possible for him to get back and complete his mission. But, you know, trying to put God in a tough spot. Trying to put God in a corner. His conduct, I believe, was the same as Adam and Eve. Whenever they hid themselves, and the book of Genesis says, from the presence of the Lord. And God came walking in that garden in the cool of the day. And he called out unto them. He knew where they were. Amen. Where are you? Their shame of their sin had caused them to act so irrationally, to think that they could hide from God, squat in the bushes and hide from God. Come on. God made the bush. Amen. You're not going to hide from him. People do crazy things when they try to run from God. Irrational things. Whenever they're trying to run away from God's call in their life. And it's my prayer in this meeting tonight. These young people, you young people, listen. Brother Duncan has preached to you tonight. And he has warned you about going the other way. But I'm going to tell you tonight, as he did, God has a way that he wants you to take. He has a way, a plan that he has laid out for your life. Hallelujah. For the earth is the Lord's and the fullness thereof. David said, whither shall I go from thy spirit? Or whither shall I flee from thy presence? If I ascend up into heaven, thou art there. If I make my bed in hell, behold, thou art there. If I take up the wings of the morning and dwell in the uttermost part of the sea, you're there. We can't get away from it. We can't get away from it. There may be an adult here tonight that's struggling with God's will for your life. And you know what you ought to be doing. And you're trying to run. But you could probably stand up right now and say, Brother Darrell, you're right. Everything that I've tried to do to get my mind off of that call. I've tried to fly out into the sea and to the uttermost part. I've tried to ascend up.

0: to run. There is nowhere to run. I guess the most expensive and long distance trip we can take right now is if we could talk NASA into letting us buy a ticket on one of those space shuttles and fly to the International Space Station. That International Space Station is just a little bit out of the atmosphere of the Earth. Whenever you consider God made the universe and He made it all. Amen. Hallelujah. When God calls people to do some work in the church or some work in the kingdom of God or some specific thing, there are a couple of different reactions. One is they try to flee as far away from it as they can. And some have even left the church over being scared or worrying about the call that God has had on their life. Not only are you out of the will of God by leaving, but you're also proving to everybody else that you're running from God. Amen. Some think they have good reasons not to do God's will. Jonah, being a Hebrew, he knew the city of Nineveh was the capital of the Assyrian Empire, which hated Israel. They need to experience the judgment of God because of their hatred of God's people. And God, I would that you would pour the brimstone upon that city tonight. I would that you would judge those people for their hatred of you and your people, God, and your children. But regardless, God said, preach, preach, go to Nineveh and tell them and warn them. He didn't. He was disobedient unto God. There is no good reason not to do God's will in your life. It doesn't matter how much we try to explain our way out of it. It doesn't matter how much we try to prove to God that we're not qualified or we're not worthy or we're not this. You know, play the humble card. Oh God, I'm just not worthy to do that. I'm not worthy to stand behind that desk and preach. I'm not worthy to go and stand on that street corner and proclaim the gospel. I'm not worthy to do that. That is no excuse to run from the will of God. Hallelujah. So he went down to Joppa. This was the only seaport that Israel had until Herod built Caesarea Philippi about 100 years later. The only seaport for all of Israel. This was the closest one to them, the only one they had. And I'm sure with it being the only seaport, I'm using my imagination, it was probably crowded. There weren't any other options as far as shipping and all of that stuff goes and passenger boats and all of that. Everything was right there in Joppa. But Jonah, he was probably surprised whenever he got to Joppa. He's going down to Joppa and he's thinking in his mind, you know what I'm going to do? I'm going to go to Joppa. I'm going to get on a ship and I'm going to go to Tarshish. That's going the other way. I'm just going to put myself so far from this call to go to Nineveh. Maybe God will get tired of them while I'm gone and he'll burn them up while I'm out there on the ocean somewhere. Come back, check on it all later. So he's got in his mind to go to Joppa and find him a ship going to Tarshish. And you know what? He gets to Joppa. And he gets to that busy seaport there and he's walking around them ships. And I can hear some captain hollering out, we got space for one more and we're going to Joppa. Well, look at there. How about that? This can't be coincidence. I mean, I'm in the busiest seaport in all of Israel. I mean, everybody's here. And I'm sure everyone's wanting to go to, but they got room for one more. Man, that's got to be the will of God. Amen? It's got to be. Had to be God's will. That's how we act, ain't it? Oh, man, that's such a coincidence. That's got to be God. Ooh. So, can I say right here that situations miraculously turning for you when you're trying to run from God doesn't mean that it's God. I believe there's another party involved. Amen. Can I say that Satan will always provide the transportation for you to get away from God's will? He'll always have a boat there waiting on you. It's always got just one more seat left, and this seat is by it now. It may not be available in a minute or two. You better get this ticket while you got the chance. Come on, get this ticket now, and the pressure's on, and you walk through that door of opportunity, and you hope it in your mind that it's God. But if it's not what He's called you to do, if it's not what He's directing you to do, if it doesn't line up with this Word of God, if it's against what you know that the Spirit of God has led you to do, it's not God. Hallelujah. Some things just because opportunity knocks, it must be God. I like what Spurgeon said. He said, evil also has its mysterious providences, and it's not always right to do what seems to be convenient. Amen. Every door opened is not opened by God. You can even have a temporary peace about it. You know why I believe Jonah had that peace? Because he was going right where he wanted to go. He was doing right what he intended to do, and he was happy and he was peaceful doing it. He slipped into the deception of his own will. And he's in the bottom of this boat in the middle of a storm. I mean, the guys up top, they're worried to death. They know they're going to die. They done casting the stuff that they were hauling to make their living. They done thrown it overboard. And Jonah's asleep. You can't get more peaceful than that, can you? So he paid the fare. He paid the fare. It's well to note that there is always, always a price to pay for running from God. Always, young people. Once again, Brother Duncan's message tonight. Wow. You know, I have things in my life that I battle from my youth still. David, I think it was Psalm 25, I think, where David is praying and he says, Lord, remember not the sins of my youth. Now we know that that whenever we're forgiven of a sin, by the grace of God, we're forgiven by God, that God does not remember that sin. Amen. He doesn't. It's cast into the sea of forgetfulness. But we do. We do. And David here is he's thinking of the regrets that he has in his life from his youth, when he did that God would not have him to do. Or when he didn't do that God would have him to do. And the choices that you're making right now today in your life, as Brother Duncan said, it will affect you for the rest of your life, good or bad. You will never forget. You will never be able to wipe away the remembrance of the mistakes that you're going to make. I'm not going to say you're never going to make one, but if we can convince you tonight to avoid a few right here and right now, it's going to better you in the end. Amen. It's best, instead of paying this world's fare and paying the devil's fare, it's best for you to go ahead and turn and go to Nineveh and do exactly what God tells you to. Hallelujah. Everybody pays a fare for running from God. Prodigal son figured he'd run off. He blew all of his inheritance. He's never going to get that inheritance back. He done got something that he should have got later in life to last him probably for the rest of his life. But as a young man, he blew it all, and he's going to have to live the rest of his life looking at his brother with his inheritance, enjoying his inheritance, living off of his inheritance, and the prodigal son doesn't have it because he blew it. Hallelujah. Judas, he paid a fare. He paid 30 pieces of silver. He got 30 pieces of silver, but whenever he betrayed Christ and the thought of what he'd done caused it, drove him to run back and beg them to take that blood money back. Take it back. Take it back. No, we don't want that. We've got what we want. And he threw that them coins down, and every jingle of every coin that hit the floor said, "Traitor, traitor, traitor, traitor, traitor, traitor." And his regret and his remorse drove him to run and hang himself. There's always a fare to pay. Always a fare to pay to run from God's will. Attempting to run away from God is like fleeing the light to stumble in the darkness. It's like giving up wealth to become poor. It's like leaving joy to have sorrow. It's like surrendering peace to hold to chaos and confusion. It's crazy. Hallelujah. Look what it brought Jonah. Right now, he's supposed to be preaching under God's anointing to a bunch of heathen people. You're talking about a missionary. He's supposed to be under the anointing, preaching to these people and seeing, praying that they would repent and turn from their wicked ways. But now his life is a wreck. It's at sea, and he's fearing for his life, and he's having to make a decision here in a minute that he should have never had to make. Hallelujah. The storm. We know God's in control of everything, even nature. And this storm that came up was not just a purposeless demonstration of God's power over nature. No. God caused this whole storm system for one man. It involved many men. And those men had to pay for Jonah's disobedience. Losing the money that they would have made on the wares that they were hauling. It was that this storm was to bring Jonah to a point of breaking. The problem was Jonah, like I said, he wasn't the only one to face the storm. Whenever you run from God, you are not the only one that it affects. I know disgruntled preachers that their families can't stand to live with them. They're disgruntled because they miss God. They didn't follow God. Whenever you run from God, those who are closest to you suffer. While running, your attitude and your disposition, whenever you're around those who are in God's will, becomes cantankerous and ill. You ever see anybody like that? I have. You're miserable. So you knowingly or unknowingly make everybody around you miserable. But these men, heathen men, they served other gods. They done prayed to their gods. But look at this. Even the heathen men, in their compassion, did everything they could not to throw Jonah overboard. You see, Jonah told them, "It's me. If you'll throw me overboard, the seas are calm." But they rowed harder. "Oh, no, we can't do that, man. What's wrong with you? We can't do that. We can't throw you overboard." And I could picture this scenario playing out in the lives of those who are running from God, running from His will. And the people that are closest to Him, I think of the pastors. I was a youth pastor, like I said, 10 years. And I'm working with many, many young people through those 10 years. And many of those young people who had to jump ship, who thought they had to jump ship, had to be thrown overboard. I rowed as hard as I could, Brother Head. I did everything that I could to keep them from going. I did everything that I could to keep them from having to go that way. And the pastors and the youth pastors and the Sunday school teachers and the mamas and the daddies and the family members that are praying and seeking God on your behalf, that you would just obey Him, that you would just follow His will. It's affecting more than you. People may care about you, But they can't help you when you run from God. All we can do is pray. We can beg and we can plead, but we cannot drive you into the will of God. We cannot make you do the will of God. But all, so they threw Jonah overboard. You know the story. All was not over. Good news, Jonah didn't die. God, he didn't exactly have a little lifeboat waiting on him at the bottom. He didn't have a lifeguard inner tube waiting on him at the bottom. Didn't have a jet ski waiting on him at the bottom. It was a fish that God prepared just for this man. Had that fish prepared there waiting on him. When they threw Jonah overboard, you know that fish swallowed Jonah. In chapter 2, verse 3, then I said, I am cast out of thy sight, for thou hast cast me into the deep in the midst of the seas, and the floods compassed me about. All thy billows and thy waves passed over me. Then I said, I am cast out of thy sight. The waters compassed me about, even to the soul. The depth closed me round about. The weeds were wrapped around my head. I wonder what life is like in a fish's belly. It's dark, hard to see. All you can do when running from God in that darkness is just wander aimlessly and stumble and fall and trip because you can't see. It's distant. I mean, that fish is down in that ocean. So far away from everything. You know, that alone in a crowded room feeling. That feeling of when everyone else is shouting and having such a joyous time in church and you just kind of feel all alone. It's cold. A fish is a cold-blooded creature. No warmth, no comfort, no peace. Tangled. The weeds wrapped around the head. You find yourself so easily tangled up in things that you know you shouldn't be tangled up in. Things that are binding you down and holding you down. All of this because you want to run from God. What now? Then Jonah prayed. From the belly of a fish in the ocean. In the sea, he prayed and said, I cried by reason of mine affliction unto the Lord. And he heard me. Out of the belly of hell cried I, and thou heardest my voice. Jonah, for old Jonah knew he was in hell. Oh, he cried out of the belly of hell. But the word says here, and thou heardest my voice. Although Jonah had wandered so far away from God, trying to flee from him, all along what Jonah didn't know was that fish was headed in one direction, just where God told it to go. It was headed back to Nineveh to take him back where he was supposed to be. And he spit Jonah out on the shore there. And the word of the Lord came unto Jonah a second time, saying, arise and go unto Nineveh, that great city, and preach unto it the preaching that I bid thee. And the word of God says, so Jonah arose and went unto Nineveh according to the word of the Lord. Amen. I'm glad that God's reaching for Jonah in his time of rebellion, in his time of disobedience, worked, amen, and it broke Jonah and brought him to the place where he could turn and do the will of God. And tonight, I believe that God is bringing somebody back, trying to bring you back where you started. Yeah, you've probably been affected by the journey away from God and back. But tonight I can tell you, he'll give you another chance to heed that call. He'll give you another chance. There are others in the Bible who disobeyed and never got the chance that Jonah got. Don't take this service tonight for granted. Don't take it for granted. Amen. Maybe it's a call tonight to just trust Him with your life. To quit trying to work your life out the way you want it to be. And just surrender your life and lay it in the hands of the master potter. Amen. And be as that clay in the hands of the potter. Brother Darrell, but I don't know exactly what the will of God is for my life yet. I'm still a young person. That's okay. I thought Brother Ralston was going to hit this the other night. He did hit it. Briefly. And I wish he'd have went on with it. But you know, I worked a secular job. Worked in construction. Working with a buddy of mine. We were both preachers. We'd run revivals together and stuff. And man, we loved it. We'd fast lunch break together. The Holy Ghost, I mean, just meet us on that job site. I remember one time we was on a job site at a big metal scrap yard. We was building them a building. And had to keep steel-toe boots and hard hat and all that stuff on. And during lunch, me and that boy fasted that day. And we was in the Bible reading and praying. And we got to praying. And the Lord just got to moving. The Holy Ghost hit the cab of my old truck. We fell out of that truck. One of us took across running across that job site. Here's all these big, burly construction workers. And this little 18-year-old kid running across that job site wide open. Another one, he's laying. He's down on his knees with his hands up to heaven. Speaking in tongues. Hallelujah. The Holy Ghost moving on us on that job site. And Brother Jeff, I remember us talking. I remember we was up on some scaffolding. We was forming up for a lintel. And I said, man, I just can't wait to lay this old hammer drill down. I can't wait to lay this nail bag down. He said, man, I know it. He said, one day I can see us when we're full time and all the time that we have to put into work here, put that 8 hours in a day at work here, we're going to put that time in prayer and study. Boy, we were talking big. In 2005, January 2005, the Lord called me into full-time ministry. You know what I found, Brother Bridges? There wasn't some magic switch that flipped. There was no lightning bolt from heaven. There was no immediate change in me. I woke up that next Monday morning, and instead of going to church, or instead of going to work, being at work at 7 o'clock, I was at the church at 7 o'clock. Had to be. We had morning prayer meeting every morning. But I found out that it was just as hard for me to pray. I had to discipline myself just the same as I did before to study, because there's always something to take your time, always something to demand your time. And what I found is that I knew it was the will of God for me to one day be full time in the ministry, Brother Blankenship. And I figured that when that day come, man, everything's just going to change and it's just going to be natural to me. I was praying about this one day. Looking ahead for what I feel that God would have us to do one day. And I was praying about that. And God spoke to me something so simple. But to me at that time, it was profound. He has to talk to me simple. And He said, you are what you will always be unless you change. What you are right now, you will always be. Unless you change. Young people, if you're in and out and up and down now, unless you change now, you're going to be in and out and up and down tomorrow. And you keep going and you're going to make one of the adults that we have to deal with that's in and out and up and down. If you don't seek the Lord now, you're not going to seek Him 10 years from now unless you change. If you don't change now, you're never going to change. Are you happy with what you are? Adults, are we happy with the life that we're living before God? Do we know that we're fulfilling the will of God in our life? Brother Darrell, I don't know what that will is. Well, good, I can tell you what the will of God for your life is. It's for you to live holy. It's for you to seek Him. It's for you to bury yourself in His Word. And He will order your steps and put you exactly where He wants you. And you can look back in 10 years and say, I know beyond the shadow of a doubt that I am in the perfect will. whenever that time does come, when God says, Jonah, I want you to go to Nineveh, it's going to be a natural reaction because you're used to his voice. You're used to what his voice sounds like. You know what his call sounds like. And instead of going down to Joppa and trying to find you a ship to take you away from the will of God, you'll find yourself walking towards Nineveh. Hallelujah. Doing exactly what he's called you to do because you have that relationship. Hallelujah. So maybe the devil's laid before you a perfect opportunity to miss the will of God. Don't get on that ship. It's not God's will for you to go to the liberal church. It's not God's will for you to go with the liberal youth group on their trips. It's not God's will for you to date somebody, come on, who is not holiness in heart. They may look it, but if they ain't in heart, you got trouble on your hands. It ain't God's will. What God's will is for you to be saved, sanctified, filled with the Holy Ghost and on fire for God. And then you just follow God and he's going to link you up with the one. And you'll know it because they'll be saved, sanctified, and filled with the Holy Ghost. Amen. On fire for God. They'll be seeking God's will in their life like you're seeking God's will in your life. And then one day you'll be completing God's will together. Amen. Can I get some amens from mom and daddy? Do we believe that? Amen. It ain't God's will for you to date everything around, even in the church. Amen. Don't take that ship. Pray and seek God and know his voice. Learn the voice of God. Listen to the counsel of the pastor, to the counsel of the teacher. As long as they're not getting out of this book, they'll be giving you good counsel. Amen. Especially our pastors here. We know these pastors. And learn the voice of God. To keep from missing the opportunity to be in the will of God. And two, tonight we may have a Jonah here that's in the bottom of that fish's belly and says, man, it sure is dark, it's cold, it's distant, and I'm tangled up. And I sure would like to be freed tonight. I believe that we can if we would just surrender and do what he told us to do and cry to the Lord. He'll hear us. Amen. Stand.
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3: Verse 20 and 20. God bless you for coming. Come on back next Sunday and bring somebody with you. Tell them we're going to have church, going to preach the gospel, going to have an altar, have a wonderful time in the Lord. And all right, I want to talk to you about a lesson. I won't hold you real long this morning because this will probably take more than one Sunday. But I want to look at this lesson in the 20th chapter, and I want us to think about ourselves when we go through this. That's really the best way to read the Bible, is to look into it as a mirror and see yourself and try to relate to what's been said, apply it to your life. The situation here is, Jesus had just told about how he was going to go up to Jerusalem and die. Now, I want you to get this. Y'all stay with me. This has been on me for a couple of days, 3 or 4 days. Jesus had just told his disciples about the death he was going to die. And now this don't even seem like it ought to fit. But I want you to notice what these two boys and their mother did and said and their attitude. Now this lesson is about what is commonly called, the two boys were, had a nickname. They called them the Sons of Thunder. That's what they, their names was, James and John, the Sons of Thunder. Now, I don't know where they got a name like that. I guess, you know, you can imagine. Well, they came up to Jesus, and their mother came with them. Her name was Salome. Is that how you say that, Salome? Now, there's so many lessons in this scripture for us personally. But I want you to notice, now these, before I get into raking these people and showing you their problem, I want you to know James and John were two of Jesus' close followers. They weren't heathens. They were two, and really, they were two of the inner circle. If I could say it like that. You know, when he got three men to go up to the Mount of Transfiguration, who did he get? Who did he get? Peter, James, and John. Now, they were men of prayer, and since they asked the Lord, and they had faith in the Lord. I'm not saying they didn't love the Lord, but somewhere in this relationship, they developed a bad attitude. Now, here's what this told me about this lesson. If they, being close to the Lord, could get the wrong attitude, I probably got potential to do the same thing. Oh, hallelujah. Now, let's read. Then came to him the mother of Zebedee's children. That was the mother of Zebedee's children with her sons. Now this is, Zebedee was their father, worshiping him and desiring a certain thing of him. Oh, hallelujah. Now that, my friends, sounds like a great Christian. And I'm not saying they're not, but I want you to notice. They came to Jesus, amen, desiring a certain thing and worshiping him. How many of you came with that in your mind this morning? How many came desiring something from the Lord this morning? You're not wanting to vote because you're afraid I'm going to hit you after a while, but I'm not. I'm going to show you how these people, amen, they came to Jesus, and with what they asked, it exposed a character flaw. Now, brother and sister, let's listen. She said, I desire something of you. And the Lord Jesus said unto her, what wilt thou? And she said unto him, now I want you to look at this. This is mother. It's this mother of two grown men here that have approached the Lord, whom they believe is the Son of God, and who he just told them he was getting ready to die on a cross and be betrayed. And right in this same context, here they're asking a favor of the Lord. It seems pretty flimsy to me. How many knows where this goes? What is it you want? And she said, well, grant that these my two sons may sit, the one on thy right hand and the other on the left in thy kingdom. Amen. Now, Do y'all, is anybody, did I title this message wrong? Does anybody see people close to Jesus with a bad attitude? You say, well, all right, let's look at it just a minute. Okay. Now, first, I want to mention this, and this is probably enough to get me in trouble. I won't have to go no further than this. But notice how sometimes, now this is real important. Notice that she was more interested in her two sons than anybody else. Did you notice that? Well, that's only natural, Brother Randy. Yeah, it is very natural and sensual and carnal. Amen. And really, you say, well, was it her idea? And I want you just to picture this. You know, here's a mommy, two grown sons. But I really believe, Brother Noah, they put her up to it. I really do. You read Mark's gospel, it don't even mention Salome. It mentions them alone coming and asking. But, you know, they used her, amen, because she probably had a good, you know, relationship with the Lord. And that's what they wanted, their desire. Amen, was to be at the chief place in the kingdom. Now, what, you know, say, well, what's so bad about that? Well, what about their brethren? What about Peter and Matthew? And what about their feelings toward them? Oh, I know this is going to go over. I feel it going straight over. Huh? Now, let me deal with this right here before. Notice her feeling. Now, let me ask you. Now, there's nothing wrong with wanting the success and the victory for your children and your loved ones and your husband, your wife, or your relatives. But I'm going to tell you, when your loyalty to your relationships puts you in contradiction with God, then that's not the right attitude to have. You pastor a church, you learn this. You learn if you got to be careful sometimes if you get on people's children. Ooh, Katie, bar the door. That's about as bad as getting on their money. Huh? Real close. Huh? Now, and you got to watch this. Amen. If something is wrong in someone else's children, it's just as wrong in yours. We can't have a double standard. Now you're not getting it. You didn't see this in this text, did you? I saw it right off the bat. Here's a mom that has aspirations for her two boys. I want them to sit one on your right hand and one on the left. Now, us just looking at her, how many think she was just a little bit narrow-minded about her request, amen, her two boys to be elevated above every other human in the whole wide world? How many thinks that was just a little bit much? Huh? Now, you want your kids to go to heaven. Hey, you watch. And one of the things, oh, I feel like preaching. Huh? This is so important. You see, listen, here's the message this morning, children. Amen. We cannot just claim to be close to God and still garner a bad attitude. These two disciples and their mother had the wrong idea about the kingdom of God. Amen. And they'd follow the Lord as much as anybody in the whole place. Amen. But you know, it was that natural craving. Hey, come on now. Even I've seen loyalty. Look, there's nothing wrong with loyalty to family and husband and wife and children and having a loyalty and a idea to defend them because they carry your name. But if you have to cross the line of what's right to be loyal to them, amen, then you can't be loyal to them anymore. Am I right or not? A lot of times we want our kids to be blessed when they're not blessable. Are you hearing me preach? Oh yeah, we might bless them and overlook, but we want them to be elevated and promoted, amen, and we don't worry about anybody else. We're focused on that one thing. And I've got to hurry on here. Amen. But you know, it was almost like, amen, all that mattered to her, amen, was that, that her two old boys got the prominent place in the kingdom of God. Now I know I might be painting a terribly wrong picture there. Amen. But Christ, he let her know right in the beginning. You know what he asked her? He asked them, can they drink of the cup that he just told them, the cup that he was going to have to drink? And he knew in his heart that she did not have the right concept of what it meant to sit on the right hand of the Lord Jesus Christ. Amen. In other words, are they willing to pay the price to sit where you want them to sit? And can I tell you this morning, brother and sister, I want my children to go to heaven, but if they go, they'll have to go like everybody else goes. Is that right or not? Boy, this is tough, but I want you to notice, amen, the attitude she had toward her own blood relation. Now, there was some errors here. Amen. And one of the big errors that I want to mention before I close this morning is, and here's the whole lesson, and I'm going to point out a few things that was wrong with this situation. But the thing I want you to get this morning is the danger of being close to Christ in a relationship as they were and still have the wrong attitude about what God expects of us, requires of us. Amen. You say, well, I don't know anybody. Hey, there's people right here that love the Lord that develop an attitude that they've developed through tradition or through their own human reasoning. Amen. I want to tell you something. If we don't pray consistently, and here's the thing, prayer is not just asking for things. Prayer is surrendering to the will of God. Allow, when you really pray through, your heart gets tender. Amen. And you don't hold any grudges, and you're humble, and you realize how much grace the Lord has gave you in your life, and your voice is not as sharp, and are you listening to me? And your old stubborn attitudes about things. You know, a lot of people will have one attribute in their life. Amen. They just say, well, that's just the way I am. But here's the deal. God has a lot of fruits, that would counteract that, if you would get those fruit of the Spirit in your life. Amen. You say, well, I'm just stubborn. That's the way my daddy was, and that's the way his daddy was. Amen. But listen, the fruit of the Spirit, amen, is love and joy and peace and patience and long-suffering and goodness and kindness. Amen. Are you listening to me? Amen. These folks came to Christ. They had an ambition in their heart, but that ambition was completely backward, amen, from the God's will for their life. Amen. Is it possible that you and I could come to church with a preconceived idea of what we want out of this religious experience and it be the wrong thing altogether? Am I right or not? Now, watch this now. You know what? Good to have you, sis, back here. God bless you. I meant to mention, it's good to have the visitors here this morning. Man, are you glad you come? I hope so. Ooh, it gets better as it goes, amen. You know what? There was a problem here, and I'm going to mention it. And it is a problem that is a horrendous problem for all of us. You know what the problem was in these two disciples? Pride. P-R-I-D-E. Are you listening to me? I wonder, did you notice that right after Jesus went, I'm going to go into what Jesus told them. You know, Jesus told them, he said, look, you know, it's not mine to give. He said, God's got a plan, a divine providence. Amen. You got to fit the plan to sit here or there or the other. Amen. But you know, after the other disciples overheard what was going on, you know what? They didn't like it very much. You read the scripture. They got really contentious about it. Well, who do they think they are? And you know, that's really what generates, that's the kind of thing that generates, amen, that division among, amen, when people try to have the preeminence over one another. Are y'all helping me preach this morning? Amen. Listen, amen. Here's mommy bringing her two little boys up there wanting the Lord to let them in because everybody knows they're the best boys in the whole town. If you don't believe them, just ask mommy. Oh, y'all ain't getting this, are you? Praise God. My mom always brags on my preaching. Ain't never been one time that she said, son, you sure flopped tonight. Amen. Not one time. Amen. And she'll say, oh, you preach great tonight. And I won't pay a lot of it. I'll be going. She said, I know you think I'm just your mother, but I wouldn't lie to you. Huh? But there is a kind of a leverage I have there being her son. Amen. You understand what I'm saying? I'll be out of town and somebody will say, hey, that boy, I heard you really preach good over there. I said, have you been talking to mom? But I'll tell you what, listen to me. We've got to get beyond those bloodlines. Are you hearing me? If we're going to do the right thing, hey, but we can't just elevate. Whoo, I feel like preaching. We can't just promote somebody because they're of our bloodline. Is that right or what? It's right is right. So, amen. The Lord told him. And you know, really, look, and I'm not trying to discredit James and John, but they had the wrong attitude. It was an attitude of what is in it for me. Amen. Come on now. And you know what Jesus told him? Amen. He said, he asked him, are you willing to drink of the cup I drank? Amen. And then he told them, you're sure enough going to. And you know they did. James was the first martyr. Are you listening to me? He was the preacher, the pastor at Jerusalem Church, Brother Mac. He was the first one to die. John was the last one of them to die. Out on the Isle of Patmos. Amen. Out there for years. Bold and all. Kept in prison. Amen. Come on now. Yes, they did. But they didn't realize it at the time. And I tell you something, little church of mine. Amen. Listen, if we think we're going to be anything for God without bearing the cross and drinking the cup, we've got the wrong attitude. Amen. We're going to have to pay the price. Amen. To sit in the seed. Amen. Amen. Is that right or not? We don't get in by seniority, by our name, our birth certificate. We don't do it. Huh? Now I'm going to hurry. I'm going to preach till 15 deals. Is that all right? Praise God. The Lord said, are they going to drink of the cup? You see, they had the wrong concept. Are you listening to me? They had the wrong concept of what it meant to be a child in the kingdom. I want to ask you. Now I know I've got away from reading my text, so you just read it for yourself. You're right there. But what was it Jesus wanted them to get from this scripture? He told them, you've got to be a servant. You know, this is the same word. This word in here is the same word in a sense that they use for deacon in the New Testament. And you know, people get the wrong concept of what a deacon is. You know, most people think that a deacon is somebody that keeps tabs on the preacher. That ain't it at all. You know what a deacon is? A deacon is a servant. You know what they did in the New Testament? A deacon did in the New Testament? They waited on tables. They wore the apron, the servant's apron. That's what they did. They waited on the widows, who were widows indeed, took care of the prisoners. Amen. Did the ministries that aren't on the front line or on the back line. Are you listening to me, Brents? Amen. And that was what they did. They called out men full of the Holy Ghost. They had to be full of the Holy Ghost just to carry a basket of bread down to the widow's table. Oh, but we got the idea. Hey, man, you know what causes church splits? Hey, man, when you get a bunch of people, hey, man, that mommy comes in and wants their little darling to sit at the right hand of God. Are you listening to me? Or they want their way. Hey, man, help me preach a little. Maybe a little darling ain't involved. Maybe they're the little darling. And it's my way or the highway. Hey, man, come on now. And so we fight and push and pull and sow discord. Hey, man, come on now. When there's 100 things to do, if you just be a servant, amen. You know, we have that wrong idea if we join the church. Amen. Like the fellow, Brother Robert, told me that's about years ago. He worked with a guy, amen, that came to Robert one day and told Brother Robert that he was going to quit his job. And he said, well, what in the world are you going to do? He said, well, I'm thinking about starting to preach. And Robert said he didn't know if a guy had ever been to church in his life. And he said, what do you mean, preach? He said, yeah, I said, I've been thinking about what a noble profession that is and how people marry folks and go down to the baptism and how they go to the hospital or there with people during the funerals. And he said, that just sounds like, amen, a type job that I'd like to do. And he said, this was the kicker right here. He said, and I also heard that it pays pretty good too. Amen. And Brother Robert said, I need to talk to you at lunch. Hallelujah. Are you listening to me preach? Amen. Listen. Amen. Being a minister or being a child of God, John and James and Mama Salome, amen. Amen. Is not, amen, sitting in the chief seat in a kingdom. Amen. You're going to have to drink the cup and bear the cross. He just had said, take up your cross and follow me. And they forgot all about it. Amen. We go to the house of the Lord and we're looking for that chief place. Amen. Of notice and recognition. Amen. When the whole act of the God of heaven is to humble us down to where we can serve. Even the Son of God. Amen. Came to serve. Amen. Right or not? Well, I wish I could preach to you this morning. Let's read this together. Then came to him the mother of Zebedee's children with her sons, worshiping him and desiring a certain thing of him. And he said unto her, what wilt thou? She saith unto him, grant that these my two sons may sit, the one on the right hand and the other on the left, in thy kingdom. Jesus answered and said, ye know not what you ask. Do you know what the word is? And I'm not trying to be mean to you. I love you like my own skin. Are you hearing me? But you know what the word is for not knowing? It's ignorance. Now, I know we use that word ignorance and as a slang, but if you don't know something, then you're ignorant of that thing. Now don't look at me. Now me, for instance, I am ignorant about flying airplanes. If you get on a plane and I turn around in the captain's chair and say, hey y'all, you need to say to that stewardess, he's too ignorant to fly this plane. Because I am. I wouldn't know where to start. You know, where's the gear shift, you know? You understand what? You know what? Jesus told these when they come up there with that attitude, and I want to tell you what we're battling. The reason the church has no more altitude is because of the attitudes. You come into church and you're asking a certain thing of the Lord that it's not even in the right spirit to even ask for it. Are y'all still with me? How many's with me this morning? He said, you don't know what you're asking. You do not know, and here it is, you're asking me to elevate your two boys over these others and give preeminence over them, and they are good boys, and I love them, but you are out of line. Oh, feel the Holy Ghost right here. How many can say amen to this preaching this morning? Is this right? Will this help you or not? Huh? Well, you think this will help you?

0: and be baptized with the baptism that I am? They said to him, we are able. He saith unto them, they didn't know what they were saying, ye shall drink indeed of my cup and be baptized with the baptism I am baptized with, but to sit on my right hand and on my left is not mine to give. It shall be given to them for whom it is prepared of my Father. Oh, I feel the Holy Ghost right here. Amen. And when the ten heard it, when the other ten heard it, they were moved with indignation against the two brethren. Are you listening to me? Praise God. Amen. And then Jesus, and I can't go, I'm gonna probably deal with this again. Amen. On this attitudes. Amen. But Jesus said, you boys have the same attitude that the Gentiles have. Amen. Cause they put one over the others and they rule over them with a rod of iron and a whip. He said, that ain't the way it is in the kingdom of God. Hallelujah. How many wants to be on the same page with you? Let's stand. God bless you. I'm not going to keep you all day. You'll have to get a bad attitude if I keep you past noon here. Amen. At 134 today, amen, in the tithe and offering. Amen. How many thinks you need this sermon? Like to do a little attitude adjustment. Any of you parents ever look at your kids and say, you got an attitude problem, I'm getting ready to make an adjustment on it right here. How many knows where the adjustment triggers at, huh? Come on now. Hey, but I'll tell you, I believe sometimes we get the wrong attitude. And I'm not talking about just a prideful attitude like these boys had or Mother Saloma had. And you know, she loved them so good. How could they not be the number one? Amen. But, amen, you see, he said, God's got a divine plan. Are you listening to me preach? God's got a divine will and a plan, and they're going to go wherever God ordains them to go, and it's out of my hands. How many's willing to let God make the call? Amen. Oh boy, I don't know if y'all getting this or not, but I'll tell you what we need to do with our notions and our attitudes and our opinions. We need to measure them up by this book right here. See if our notions and our whims and our fables and just the way we always do things, see if it measures up to this book right here. Is that right or not? How many pray with me this morning and say, I'd like to have a good attitude? I don't want to be close to the Lord and not understand what he wants out of my life. I want to surrender myself to the Lord and let Christ be my example. Was Christ the greatest servant that ever walked this earth? Was he? Yes, he was. And he's our example. God tells a pastor not to be a lord over God's heritage. He's to be a servant. Yes, he's put in the position of authority. It has to be that way. But not in the arrogant, whip-cracking, neck-breaking taskmaster. Amen. He serves the sheep. He serves the people. He's a servant of the Lord. You're a child of God. You're a servant of the Lord. Amen. You yield to his will. It's not our.
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3: Right. These things saith the Amen, the faithful and true witness, the beginning of the creation of God. I know thy works, that thou art neither cold nor hot. I would thou art cold or hot. So then, because thou art lukewarm and neither cold nor hot, I will spew thee out of my mouth. because thou sayest, I am rich and increased with goods and have

0: need of nothing, knowest not that thou art wretched and miserable and poor and blind and naked. I counsel thee to buy of me gold tried in the fire, that thou mayest be rich, and white raiment that thou mayest be clothed, and that the shame of thy nakedness do not appear, and anoint thine eyes with eye salve, that thou mayest see. As many as I love, I rebuke and chasten. Be zealous, therefore, and repent. Behold, I stand at the door and knock. If any man hear my voice and open the door, I will come into him, and will sup with him, and he with me. To him that overcometh will I grant to sit with me in my throne, even as I also overcame, and am set down with my Father in his throne. He that hath an ear, let him hear what the Spirit saith unto the churches. Back to verse number 17. Because thou sayest, I am rich and increased with goods, and have need of nothing, and knowest not that thou art wretched and miserable and poor and blind and naked. I'd like to preach just a few minutes, the Lord be my helper, on the deception of lukewarmness. The deception of lukewarmness. You can take two pans or pots, whatever you want to call them, identical vessels, and fill them to the same level with water out of the same faucet. Take one of them and put it in the freezer. Take the other and put it on the stove or range and turn the fire up. And in time, the one that you put in the freezer, that water will be a solid block of ice. And the one that you put on the fire, the water will start boiling. You can take them and put them on a table at room temperature, and for a while you can tell that there's a definite difference between them. After they have been there a while, you notice a change. There's no more steam coming off the water that was once boiling. And that block of ice has started to melt. If you take them, put the one back on the burner, in just a little while it'll be boiling again. Take that one that was in the freezer, put it back in the freezer, in just a little while it'll be a block of ice again. And as long as you keep that up, they'll keep their form. But if you leave them there on that table, after a while, though the pans may be identical, and at one time there was a difference in the contents, they are both the same. If you didn't know which one you took out of the freezer and which one you took off of the burner, you could not tell by the temperature of the water where they had been. If water could talk, the water in the pan that had been in the freezer might say, I'm still the same water. I'm still in the same pan. But chip you off a piece of it and put it in your sweet tea and see what happens. That water in that pan that was once boiling, take you a cup of good old Southern grits and pour in there and see what happens. Have you ever heard people say, I'm just like I've always been. I believe the same thing I've always believed. That temperature changed so slowly until you didn't notice it. But the end result is quite different. They started out at opposite ends. They wound up in the same condition because of lukewarmness. I don't like cold weather. When it gets down below about 60, I get uncomfortable. I don't like hot weather. I have worked in hot weather before, but I don't like to. Back in January, Barry, our son, and I went to Alabama, over in Alabama, to my brother-in-law's house, and we went deer hunting. We have for the past few years. That's about the only week of the year that I deer hunt. And I was sitting up in the deer stand one morning in the shooting house, and I got so cold. I had gloves on, I had boots on, I had thick socks on, but I got cold, Brother Hobby. And I said, this is foolish. My pickup is just a few hundred yards away from here, and here I am sitting up in here about to freeze. You know what I did? I got down, deer or no deer. I went to my pickup, I started the engine up, I turned the heater on, and I warmed up. When I'm cold, I start looking for a warm place. Put a coat on. Put more clothes on. If it's at night, I try to find something to cover up with. I can't hardly sleep when I'm cold. Did you hear that? I can't hardly sleep when I'm cold. Same way being hot. But when I get in that recliner in our living room, and I kick my feet up in the air and my head back. In just a little while, I don't see what's going on around me. I don't hear what's going on around me. I don't know what's going on around me, and I don't care what's going on around me. Why? Because I have reached that comfortable, lukewarm condition. And nothing around me matters. Somebody could break into my house, and I wouldn't know it, Brother Hobby, until they were right on me. Why? I'm comfortable. I'm lukewarm. One of the bad things about a lukewarm condition is you don't see things like you need to. You don't hear things like you need to. I've been before lying there and people be talking around me, and I knew they were talking, and I think later, what did they say? As Brother Tabor was preaching yesterday, did they say no or did they say go? Kind of embarrassed to, you know, ask them again. But so many times spiritually, if we're not careful, we'll be in that lukewarm condition, and we won't really know what God said. And we'll get to the place to where we won't ask Him the second time. We'll just let it go. Cheryl and I were dating a few years ago. Well, yeah. I left her dad's house. She was still at home, naturally. And I started to our house, and it's about 30 miles away, and I was tired, and it was pretty late at night. I was driving up Lot Road from the Mobile area to Citronelle. I was in my brother's 67 Chevrolet, standard shift. I was just driving up the road going home. And I looked, and coming down the road, straight toward me was a horse. And in just a few seconds, there was a whole herd of horses straight toward my automobile. And just before they ran into my automobile, or I ran into them, I slammed on the brakes, slid sideways in the road, stalled the engine in that Chevrolet, and snapped out of my lukewarm condition. There wasn't a horse anywhere. If I had realized that I was fixing to go to sleep, I would have stopped that automobile and woke myself up. There's been many people, naturally have died because they thought they were wide awake. And all the time they were dozing off. Several years ago, Kendall Carlton, y'all know him. The bunch of us had gone deer hunting, and it wasn't long after I had moved to Jersey, and early in the morning we got up, and we left home about 4 o'clock, I guess, and went and hunted about half the day. And on our way back, we were going up Interstate 20. He was driving. I was sitting over there just watching the road. Thought he was. We came to a curve on the interstate. He didn't turn. He just went straight off the road. I reached over and grabbed the steering wheel and kept it in the road, and he jerked and woke up, and he said, "I guess I better wake up," hadn't I? I said, "Yeah, I think you had." Lukewarm. He got comfortable. Didn't realize he was going to sleep. Both of us could have been killed. There's a lot of folks today that are headed off the cliff, and they don't realize it. They think they're still going straight down the road spiritually, but they've been in that lukewarm condition so long until they're comfortable in it. Don't mess with me. Don't try to stir me. Don't just leave me alone. I'm comfortable. I'm right where I want to be. I'm all right. Just like I've always been. Don't bother me. I'm all right. Brother Justin Cole, just a few days ago, a couple of weeks ago, driving home from work, had a wreck, flipped his automobile. Looked like when you look at it, it's unbelievable that he got out of it without being hurt. He said, I didn't hear him say this, but I heard someone else say it. He said, "I did not realize that I was that sleepy. I didn't realize I was going to sleep. Driving down the road and going to sleep. Ran off the road and I think maybe hit an embankment or something. It woke him up. But it could have just as easily killed him." Thank God. Thank God. There's been times, Brother Daniel, when he woke me up. I could have been gone spiritually. But God in his mercy sent another message to let me know, hey, you're getting lukewarm. We should all have a daily prayer life. And when we do, if we do, we look forward to that time of prayer. It's the highlight of our day. Do you know you can miss a day if for some reason you miss a day? You feel bad. You feel like there's something in your life that's missing. But then when you miss a couple of days and then that goes into a week and then on and on, you get to the place after a while to where you do not miss your prayer life. And you still feel like everything is all right. You lose your desire to go to church. And if we do go, it's just because we don't want the preacher calling us or the Sunday school teacher calling us and saying, "Where were you Sunday?" We just go out of duty. If the service is great and the service's spirit is high and people run and shout, that's fine. That's all right. I can live with that. If it's one of those services where the singers can't sing, the preacher can't hardly preach, and that's all right. It's all right with me. What's wrong? Lukewarmness. Lukewarmness. And the bad thing about it is that the children are watching. This must be the way we're supposed to have church. That's the way mom and daddy's doing. That's the way, in our case, it would be grandma and papa's doing. We don't need to tell them how to have church. We need to show them how to have church. We don't need to assume that they know how to have church. We need to make sure, Brother Hobbit, that they know how to have church. And we can't do it in a lukewarm condition. Lot was blessed because of Abraham. Abraham was a man of God. He carried Lot along just to keep from leaving his home. Felt sorry for him, I guess, and carried him along with him. But there came a time when Lot had to make his own decision. I believe that God will bless and protect children for a while because of their parents' godly life. But there comes a time after a while when we all have to make our own decisions. And if our children have been watching us having half church, that's what they're going to do. Unless by some miracle God deals with them otherwise. I know how to have church because I've watched people all my life get in and have church. I can't afford. We've got two teenage granddaughters. One of them married now. And two little sandy-headed boys. Grandchildren. They're watching me. What's Papa going to do? I know how to have church because I've been watching Papa. What kind of services are our grandchildren going to have? I'm not scolding this, but we should have had a lot greater altar service last night than what we had after the message we heard. Abraham said, Lot, we're brethren. We're not going to fight. We're not going to fuss. You have cattle. I have cattle. And there's just not enough grass here for us. Abraham and Lot didn't get into a fight. Their herdsmen did. Abraham said, look around. Whatever you want, take it. Lot made his own choice. The Bible said he lifted up his eyes and beheld the well-watered plains of Jordan. I have sheep. I have cattle. Really wasn't a bad economical choice. I mean, you know. But as it usually happens, it didn't stop there. The Bible said he pitched his tent toward Sodom. We find later on that their war breaks out and Lot and his family are taken, his possessions are taken. Abraham himself, with the men raised in his own house, went down and delivered Lot out of the hands of the enemy. And where do we find him the next time we find him? Where is he? He is at the gate of Sodom. Went right back into it. No, he knew better than that. But he'd been there so long until he's getting comfortable now. I'm telling you something. If we're not careful, we're going to get comfortable with the things that are going on in the world today. They're coming in now almost like a storm. They've been coming in for some time, very subtle. And we've kind of put up with it. the time's coming, we're going to have to make a decision. I don't know how far into the city Lot went, but I do know that his children must have gone a lot further. Why did they do that? Because Lot felt comfortable in the gate. And his children said, "If you know, he brought us here. He raised us here. It must be all right. He hasn't spoken out too much against it. I know that the Bible said it, the sins of Sodom vexed his righteous soul. But why did he stay there? There are other places that he could go. I'll tell you why. Because gradually he got used to being in that place. And it got to where it didn't bother him. And his children must have felt that it was all right. In fact, they got so comfortable there until when he begged them to leave, they wouldn't leave. Why are you telling us to get out? You've been here all this time. You raised us here. Now you're telling us God's going to destroy this place. If you believe that, why are you still here? We can preach whatever we want to preach. But if we don't, if it doesn't affect us, if it doesn't cause us to get any closer to God, then we cannot expect it to cause anybody else to do that. In fact, Lot got so, he was so tied to that place until the Bible said the angel of God took hold of his hand, God being merciful, and led him out of there. And his wife had been there so long until she was on her way to safety. She was almost out of that city. And she looked back. She had got so far from God, so cold. And it started out with just a little lukewarmness. But she was deceived by that lukewarmness. It cost her her life. I don't know how many children Lot had, but he must have had more than one that was married. Because the angel asked them, are there any besides sons-in-law? I'd hate to know that if I went to my children and begged them to flee to safety, they'd laugh at me. But it'll happen. It will happen if we play around with God. If we don't get serious with God, let that spirit of lukewarmness that's so covering the world today, that's affecting so many people, it will happen. Naomi never thought about when she left Bethlehem, and I preached on this last year. She never dreamed that she was going to come back home. No husband, no sons. Just one daughter-in-law. What happened? She stayed in Moab. The Bible said they went to sojourn. But she stayed there until she got comfortable there. Even after her husband died, it looks like that she would have at least thought about going back home. She lost. And all the time, feeling so comfortable there. She stayed there until all she had left was just her life. She did have enough integrity that she convinced Ruth to go with her. But oh, what she lost, because she got in Moab and she got comfortable there. It will happen. it will happen if we're not careful. There's so great a danger. There's so great a danger in being lukewarm. Things don't look right. Things don't sound right. Things are not right. And yet, we're comfortable there. You know what I prayed? God, put me back on the burner and turn up the heat. Don't let me be lukewarm.
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3: We closed a series on the armor, and we're going to have a time this summer when our lay ministers are going to be sharing on Wednesday night. And that didn't work out for this evening. But I'd like, so you're stuck with me, so I'd like for you to turn to 1 John chapter 4. I started to say, I learned a long time ago not to question the Lord when He impresses something on your heart. You wonder, why that? But I really haven't learned that because I still ask that. So we just go ahead and let the Lord take care of what He wants to accomplish. I love the epistle, 1 John, and it's a tremendous epistle, just so much in it, little space. Amen. Could you stand for the reading of God's Word? 1 John chapter 4 and verse 7. John said, "Beloved, let us love one another, for love is of God, and everyone that loveth is born of God and knoweth God. He that loveth not knoweth not God, for God is love. In this was manifested the love of God toward us, because that God sent His only begotten Son into the world that we might live through Him. Herein is love, not that we love God, but that He loved us and sent His Son to be the propitiation for our sins." Later John says, "Perfect love casteth out fear." Perfect love casteth out fear. There's so much about love here. Love is a broad subject. And just the verses that I read, not just love alone, but there's so much in those verses that we're going to have to not pay attention to. But I want to encourage you to keep your Bibles open. But I want you to look at verse 7. I want to just take three words there and let us focus on them tonight. But the apostle said, "Let us," speaking to Christian, that'd be us. "Let us love one another." I tell you what the message is tonight in a nutshell. Love isn't just necessary to please God. Love does good both to the one that shows it and to the one that receives it. It pleases God when we love one another, but we just need to love one another for what it does when we show it and when we receive it. You know, the world, they talk a lot about this, but they don't know anything about it. Let's pray. Father, the same Spirit, Lord, that inspired John to write these words, inspire our hearts tonight to receive. God, You know every need represented in this body tonight, and You know what You desire to accomplish. Lord, I pray that the enemy, Lord, would be pushed back from our minds and our hearts, and Christ would be allowed to do His work tonight in His people. Lord, anoint this word in Christ's name. Amen. You can be seated. You might not have ever taken the time to count them, but in five short chapters of this epistle, love is mentioned 33 times. That's a lot of times. Amen. 33 times in a short epistle, love is mentioned. The love of God. And it should be no wonder to us that this emphasis comes from the one that laid his head on Christ's bosom. And that's a wonderful picture of the Last Supper that we like to see and to think about. This disciple that was particularly close to the Lord. In his humility, he didn't even name himself in his own gospel. He didn't say, "And John," or "I laid my head on the bosom of the Lord." He said, "The disciple whom Jesus loved." But what I want you to notice is, it says that John, and there was leaning on Jesus' bosom one of his disciples whom Jesus loved. Why was he leaning his head on Christ's bosom? Because he loved Jesus. And then the scripture said, and Jesus loved him. And so just take this apostle John that wrote what I just shared with you. You see, in his life, he both received the love of God and he showed the love of God. Amen. That is loving one another. You know, there's a tradition, and it checks out pretty far in history, but John was one of the only apostles that wasn't martyred. They tried to burn him in oil and he wouldn't burn. And so he lived up into his older age. And if we had time, we'd go to the end of John and talk about what Jesus had to say about that. You know, that's when Jesus told Peter to mind his own business. And you know, what happened to John's going to happen to John. What's going to happen to Peter is going to happen to Peter. But John lived way up in years. And the tradition says that he finally got just a bit senile. And he got weak physically, and they would have to carry the Apostle John to church when he was in his later life. And they would carry the Apostle John to church and sit him down there. And over, he would suddenly interrupt service with these words. He would say, "Little children, let us love one another." They might be singing, and pretty soon here goes John in his deteriorating state. "Little children, let us love one another." Over and over, of course, the apostle, they wanted to hear from him whenever he had something to say. But that stuck with John, even up in those years, as the all-important thing. And he's saying it. Here it's the apostle saying it to his church. "Let us love one another." And just reading his words, maybe we can hear the apostle tonight as if he were sitting here amongst us and interrupting service. A welcome interruption and saying to us, "Little children, let us love one another." That was John's message. Now, you say, "Pastor, why are you preaching on this? Do we have some problem I need to know about or don't want to know about? Or is there somebody ill-treating somebody? Is somebody mad at somebody? Has somebody had it out with some?" No to all of those questions. But I feel in my heart, we need the message of love, because how many has noticed, just by taking note of the news, of how much hate there is out there in the world right now? Hate being demonstrated. I mean, folks are angry. I mean, there's turmoil. There's violence in the economic realm, the political realm, the entertainment's all about violence, and families, just everywhere you look, there's trouble, there's turmoil. It's a hateful world, and I believe that world needs to see demonstrated the power of love. And who's going to do it? The world don't know anything about it. If this world sees love, it's going to be the believers loving one another. How many believes our world needs love, the love of God, the true love? And then I'm also preaching tonight because I believe love is a great power. And when folks demonstrate love and it's seen demonstrated and people receive love, love does some great things. I believe love changes. How many can say your heart was changed by the love of God? Love will do something. There's some things we need to see done. Some solutions we need to have. I'll tell you what's going to do it. Love. Love. Love. Amen. I don't know if you've ever heard of a man, Carl Menninger. I ran into him years ago when I first got called to preach as a teenager. He wrote a book that struck people, particular back then. He wrote a book called Whatever Happened to Sin. How many's ever heard of that book? Carl Menninger, he wrote, Whatever Happened to Sin? What I didn't know is he actually had a clinic for mental health. And he had all kinds of patients through his clinic. And after years of running that clinic, Carl Minninger said, he said, you know, everybody that's come to my clinic, I've noticed one of three things are true about them. The reason they're having problems, the reason they had to come to my mental health clinic is one of these three reasons. He said, number one, they didn't have anybody to really love them. He said, number two, they were a person that didn't really show anybody love. And he said, the third person that was in the clinic was one that both those things were true. They didn't have anybody to love them, and neither did they show love. I thought that was so important, that that would be the observation, the reason people's lives are in a mess, and there's turmoil and emotional problems and mental problems. It boils down to they didn't show love or receive love or do either. But I believe love is a powerful thing. Could I summarize these verses and simply say, true love is God at work. True love is God at work, because God is love. Are you glad we can say that tonight? God is love. It'd be a horrible thing to have to stand up here tonight and say, God is hate. Wouldn't that be horrible? God is love. And so true love is God at work. You know, the philosophers, the poets, the novelists, they've all tried to define love, and I think they have failed. And I'm not going to define it tonight, but let me give you a description of love. I think love is doing something sacrificially for another person without thinking of oneself or expecting any benefit for oneself. I think that's love. When you sacrificially do something for someone else's benefit, not thinking of yourself or thinking of what benefit it'll bring to you. Amen. God certainly did that when He loved us, because God so loved the world that He gave His only begotten Son. I'm not preaching just a philosophy or theology tonight. I believe if we'll do that, amen, we'll experience the power of God in our lives. When we, even the remainder of the week, will sacrificially do something for another without thinking of ourselves or the benefit to ourselves. But I want to just briefly take what Carl Minninger said. He said, folks have problems, number one, because they don't show love to others. Amen. They don't show love or to others. To love someone else is to put their need, to put their desire, to put their preference before your own. You know, I think many times, you know, I heard this, you have 2 years ago, about that fellow. He said, he's standing outside his girlfriend's house, and he said, oh, I love you. He said, I'd climb the highest mountain and I'd swim the deepest river, and I'd face the most violent wolves. I'd do anything for you. I love you. And then we got ready to leave. He said, I'll see you tomorrow night if it doesn't rain. You know, people can talk in big grandeur about love, but it boils down to the simple things of life. I've talked to our young married couples. It's when you as a husband are tired, but you see your wife is overworked, and so you just say to her, honey, go sit down. I'm going to do dishes tonight. Does that happen? That's love. Of course, it could work the other way. Honey, you're tired. Go sit down. I'll change the oil this time. I've even got the children with me. What I'm trying to illustrate is it's not some grand scheme of things. It's an everyday life and living. If you really love folks, we're talking about let us love. If you really show love, you put their needs before your own. You're tired, you do what the child desires. You think of what your brother and sister need in a service, and not just what you want in a service. It's love. It's showing concern for another, showing forgiveness, amen, showing tolerance. Number two, he said there's some folks, they have not received love from one another, or from others. You know, the Bible says that God's people are to love one another, but that another has to let himself be loved. Love one another, but that another has to allow himself to be loved. I don't know if it's original with me. There's very little original stuff in the world, but I remember saying through the years of trying to help people and care for people and be concerned, and finally I just tell my wife, it's hard to hug a porcupine. Do you know some folks are porcupines? You try to care. You try to love them. You might as well hug in a porcupine. I mean, they hold you off. And those that don't allow others to love them, the interesting thing is those that don't allow folks to love them, they're usually the ones that complains that nobody loves them. Have you ever noticed that? You know, I don't want to get too close to home, but I'm thinking of an incident a few years ago. Lady came to the church and got saved, and I saw our lady show great love to her and everything, and it wasn't long she was complaining that no one wanted to fellowship with her. And I thought of, back then we had women's meeting, I thought of all the times my wife and other ladies invited her to the women's meeting and different things that the church did, different fellowship. Never there. You know, some come late and leave early, and yet nobody likes them. Well, I'm convinced a lot of folks saying that nobody cares, nobody likes them. It's just, they're porcupines. They don't let anybody love them. Amen. We got to receive love from one another. It isn't just in somebody saying, I love you. You're the greatest thing that ever happened. It's the fact that they walk across the church to shake your hand, or they send you a card, or they make an effort to include you in their lives. Amen. Even love is shown in many ways, but it must be received. And I just admonition to porcupines, you know, don't be like that. Let people love you. Let people care. You say, well, I just don't want to take the risk. Isn't there a risk of being hurt? How many's heard that? I don't get close to anyone because I don't want to get hurt. Anyone heard that? I want to tell you, there is a risk of being hurt. Because we got fallen nature. You know what is true? If somebody is close enough to you to love you, they are close enough to you to hurt you. And it's those that you allow to get close enough to hurt you that are really close enough to love you. There is a risk. And you cannot live without risk. You can't walk across the street without risk. You can't go to the grocery store without risk. But I'm telling you, living with the risk of being hurt is far better than living and not allowing folks to love you and care about you. That's just human nature. Now let us love one another. But the another has to let themselves be loved. And then he said there's those that neither show or receive. You know, some folks are givers, and they're wired, they can't hardly receive. And then they just give out giving. There's going to be a time you're going to have to receive. And then there's others that take, and end up like the Dead Sea with no outlet. Since they're not given, they're stagnant and stale and bitter. But it's those that have learned to give and receive the love of God. Amen. Show and receive. Amen. If it warmed your heart, if it meant something to you, when somebody else said it to you and did something to you, don't you think that if you would do that for another, it would help them? Think of what it means to you when folks go out of their way and say words of encouragement or include you in something. Amen. It would help others then if you would do that as well. Amen. You know, the truth of the matter is, wherever we're at in our life, whether we're these young people or the rest of us here, amen, this is true of God and it's true of people. We're either getting closer to people or we're getting further away. We never just stay in a stagnant pool. We're either getting closer to people or we're getting further away. I'm telling you, God wants us to love one another. Love one another. I'm going to briefly then summarize these verses. And here it is. And there's so much here, but I just want to leave this with you tonight. I want you to look with me, if you would, here in verse 7. He said, beloved, let us love one another, for love is of God. And everyone that loveth is born of God and knoweth of God. So listen to what John's saying. He's saying our assurance of salvation and our assurance that we're saved, our assurance that we have a relationship with God is evident when we love one another. How do we know we're saved? Because we love the brethren. How do we know we're passed from death unto life? Because we love the brethren. And so Paul said, he that loveth knows he's been born again. He that loveth knows that he knows God. And so it's when we love one another that we have the assurance that we're saved, and we have the assurance that we're in relationship with God. You know, John also says, he that cannot love his brother whom he hath seen, how can he love God whom he hath not seen? That's a good one to learn to quote to your kids. You can't get along with your brother. You don't love your brother and sister. The Bible says you can't love God. You don't love God. Amen. But it's when we love one another, we know we're born again. How's that work? Well, we know we're pretty much unlovable. And we know other folks are unlovable. And so when we actually love somebody that's unlovable, that had to be a work of God in our life. We've got to be a born again creation. And then I want you to notice, John's also saying that God is only at work in our lives in proportion to how much we receive and demonstrate love to others. Look in verse 12. No man has seen God at any time. If we love one another, God dwelleth in us, and his love is perfected in us. God is at work in our lives in proportion to our demonstrating and receiving love from others. And then I want you to look at that verse 12 again, because it tells us something else. No man has seen God at any time. If we love one another, God dwelleth in us, and his love is perfected in us. Brother Bill touched on this Sunday night, but this world doesn't see God. We don't have a physical representation. We don't have a statue. We don't have an idol. God doesn't come down in fire. I mean, this world doesn't see God. And John said, no man sees God. But if we love one another, they see God in us. They see God dwelling in his people. Amen. One of the first major converts to Christ was a Tertullian, and he was an antagonist to Christianity, and was instrumental in taking Christians to the Colosseum and see them slaughtered. But when he saw the way facing the Colosseum and in the Colosseum, the way they loved one another, he observed that several times, and he said, those Christians, oh, how they love one another. And seeing their love one for another, he converted to Christianity and was one of the first great scholars and preachers in the church, because that's the way the world sees Christ, in the love we show one towards another. I don't think Christians should ever be hateful to one another, do you? And I don't think Christians ought to be hateful to the church. I didn't say that right. I don't think Christians ought to be that too, but I don't think Christians ought to be hateful to the world. Well, them old pagans. Well, they may be pagans, but aren't you glad God loved the world? Amen. I don't think Christians should be hateful to one another, leaving anybody out, not accepting that we can be Christians and have different viewpoints and opinions of things. You know, sometimes we can just get quite angry at somebody just because they got a different viewpoint than we do on something. Amen. We ought to love one another. Christians shouldn't be hateful, unforgiving of others' mistakes and sins. And neither should Christians be hateful to those of the world. They may have a different political view than we do, being a different political party. Amen. But we don't hate them. We show them love. They're of the world. They may have a sinful lifestyle, a destructive lifestyle, but we love them. Even they're in the world, they may be antagonistic against Christianity, but we love them. Their vote may be canceling out our vote, but we are to love them, and that's how they see God, through the love of his people. Well, let's go through a little checklist here. We do not love if we're quick to criticize. We do not love if we do not think of the effect of our words and our actions on others. We do not love if we always conclude that our way is better, our need more important, ours is more that should be stressed. We do not love if we do not put up with others' idiosyncrasies the same way we want them to have patience with ours. We do not love if we do not show the same grace and forgiveness to others when they mess up, the same grace and forgiveness we would desire when we mess up. We do not love if we think first first and only of our preferences, our enjoyment, instead of that of others. We do not love if we cannot empathize with others in their need and pain and grief. I'm not saying we don't love one another. I'm just saying the apostle, once again, he's in the church, and once again he's saying, children, love one another. You'll know you're born of God. You'll see God at work in and through you, and the world in this ungodly society around us, when they see you love one another, they're going to see God. Amen. Jesus went as far to say, love your enemies. Pray for them that despitefully use you. In our hateful and vitriol-filled world, our love should be noticeable for its difference. And this world needs the love of God. Broken homes, evil and hatred, all the anger that's everywhere. They need to see the love of God. I tell you, we do need to stand for our principles as Christians. How many believes we need to stand for our principles as Christians? We need to refuse to compromise what we believe in. We should proclaim our Bible-based worldview in every arena of life, economics and politics, but with all of our speaking of our principles and views, we ought to speak it in love. Paul said in Ephesians 4:15, but speaking the truth in love, grow up into him in all things, which is the head, even Christ. Speaking the truth in love. Did you know truth alone makes critical and harsh, hateful and arrogant? Truth alone, harsh, angry, arrogant. And love alone makes soft and tolerant and principleless and compromising. But truth in love will make a difference in our world. Hallelujah. Music, would you come? I've shared several times, it had a great impact on my life, but about 12, 15 years ago, PMA convention, Highway of Holiness, hosted it that year, and we had a good service. It really wasn't dealing with this, but I remember after service, I was there praying. I was just asking God to help me be a better pastor. So I got to praying. I said, oh, Lord, help me to love people more. Help me to love people more. Have you ever prayed that? Yeah. Lord, help me to love people more. And I felt like the Lord spoke to me in a moment. He said, if you'll focus on loving me more, you won't have to worry about loving people more. I believe that's true. Focus on loving God. And how did he say love him? With all of our heart, all of our mind, all of our soul, all of our... That's pretty much it. Amen. C.S. Lewis said, everybody thinks forgiveness is a good idea until it's their turn to forgive. Amen. Back in 1883, a young man called to the ministry, Joe Roberts. In 1883, it was still wild out in the West, and he felt the call to go work with the Indians, the Shoshones, in Wyoming. Single man, got on the stagecoach. He ended up where he was headed in Wyoming. He got there in a blizzard. Just days later, an Indian, Native American, son of a chief of the Shoshones, got in a brawl with one of the soldiers that was stationed in the fort there, and this soldier shot this Indian boy, shot him to death. When the dad heard about the chief, Washaki was the dad, the chief of the Shoshones, he took a vow and he said, here he is back in his camp up in the mountains, he said, the first white man I see, I'm going to kill him in revenge of my son's death. Of course, the snow had people kind of blocked in, snowed in, but the word got out. Joe Roberts, that newly come missionary, single man, he heard that word. He went 15 miles through the snow and found that Indian camp. Stood outside the chief's teepee and began to yell, come on out here. The chief came out and Joe Roberts opened up his coat and his shirt. He said, I heard what you said you were going to do, but if you kill the first white man, you're going to start a feud. And a lot of men with families are going to die. No one knows I'm here. No one knows I've come, and I don't have a family. So go ahead, just kill me and fulfill your vow and leave the rest of them alone. That Indian chief was all stricken, and he stood there for a moment, and then he emotioned Joe to come into his teepee.

0: going to know God by your love one to another. 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That's the love we show. We show others the love that He shows us. Let's thank Him for His love across the building. Hallelujah. Lord, we praise You. Lord, we worship You tonight. Thank You for Your love. Thank You for Your mercy. Thank You for Your grace. Thank You for the kindness of Your heart. Oh, hallelujah. Lord, help us, Lord, to love with Your love. Not only the lovable, Lord, but the unlovable, God. Hallelujah. Praise the name of the Lord. People have got messed up lives. I've seen it in action in the church. I'm just encouraging us to continue. But folks that walk through those doors are going to be so messed up. They don't need more criticism. They know what they are. They know what they've done. They need the love of God shown them by the people of God. They need to be able to see that other folks know what love is. Amen. Let's stand across the building. Amen. Would you just, I know you can't take what God spoke to me, but could you just take that to heart as you come to the altar and say, oh God, I want to love You more. And in turn, I'll be able to love folks more. Amen. Could you come and pray that? This is for everybody tonight. Let's just come and fill these altars. And if you're here and you've refused the love of God, would you come and let God love you tonight? Would you come and let God love you tonight and help you? Hallelujah. Hallelujah. Thank You, Jesus. Thank You, Jesus. Oh, the love of God, so rich and full, so measureless and strong. It shall forevermore endure. Let Him love you. Let God love you. Don't be a porcupine. Let God love you. Hallelujah. Let God love you. Hallelujah. Hallelujah. Oh, praise the name of the Lord. Thank You, Jesus. Oh, let's come thank Him for His love. Let God love you even in this altar. Let Him speak to you and love you and help you. Hallelujah.
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0: I want to be one of those people
1: that's
0: going to stand. You know, you hear of people and things happening that you would never have thought would have happened. They would have never backslid. They would have never did this, that. But you know, what is going to happen in the end is when we face God, it's going to be us and God. Like, in other words, me standing before God, and it's my life. He's going to judge me. It's not going to be who hurt me, who talked about me, whatever. It's going to be what I did. And I want to live right. I want to live true. I want to hear Him say, well done, when this life is over. You know, Kurt and I both have just about everybody in our family is either not serving the Lord or they're deceived. We have very few that are in our family that's really living how the Bible teaches and knows the truth. And you know, if I dwelt on that, that could really pull me down. It's sad. And I look at their lives and I think, how will they ever? Because some of them so deep, and it seems like every time I see them, it's, oh, you know, maybe they're deeper, or you just don't see no way out. But God is able. God is able to bring them out. But regardless, I've got to go on. I've had a taste of what's right. I know what's right. And I want to live right. I want to live true. I want to live a life that would be pleasing to God. I want to hear Him say, well done. Pray for me.
2: Amen. That's right, isn't it? Praise the Lord. Good to be back in the house of God again tonight. Good to see everybody. We appreciate everything that you've done for us. We thank you so very much for the offering, for the meals that's been provided. Appreciated the meal provided today, Brother and Sister Daly. Appreciated them. I believe Brother Sonny and him, and Brother Dwayne the other day. We thank you so very much. Everything that you've done for us, just appreciate you. Appreciate the church here, the saints that are still faithful. We've been coming up here now for several years, and there's some of you, you've just been faithful. And I know that's the backbone of any church. Thank God for those people you can count on, some that you can depend on. You know, when the picnic's on, man, yes, sir, well, we got a crowd. We want to be there. Want some of that fried chicken, man. Want to play some volleyball. Amen. But when it's time to put your shoulder to the wheel. Amen. We need some prayer warriors in the altar. Need some worshipers in the pew. Amen. Thank God for those that are there. Amen. We're not going to try to throw stones at the ones that's not here. We thank God for those that are here. Amen. Those of you that are faithful. It's so good to have Katie with us. Man, if we was going to give her an award tonight, we'd give it to Katie. I mean, she's the furthest away. I mean, she traveled the greatest distance to be here. Man, thank God. Appreciate Katie. So good to meet her. Good to have Sister Stacy and her trio with her, even with us tonight. Praise the Lord. Thank God. God is good. We appreciate the presence of the Lord, the way God moved here last night. Has felt that wind blowing in here. Hallelujah. You know, you just can't underestimate what God can do. I was telling Joel today, I said, man, when in an atmosphere like that, you just feel faith rising. I told Joel, I think today, I said, man, when God's moving like that, you feel the presence of God. You just feel like God can do anything. And He can. He can. That's not a deception. That's not a false feeling. Amen. That's just the Holy Ghost impressing upon us the reality of what God can do. Amen. And what God will do. Amen. Not only that He can, but that He will. That He will. Hallelujah. Praise God. I want to read tonight the book of Psalms, chapter 29. Psalms 29. While you're turning there, I might share this with you. Just by way of preliminaries, I had to go out to New Mexico last month, and I had a flight from Albuquerque to Denver and was going to catch a flight there in Denver to Atlanta. We got on the flight, and the pilot got up. He got the intercom, and he said, "We're going to have to ask everybody to get off the plane. They found a soft spot in the floor, and they're not going to let us fly." He says, "It's the first time I've ever seen this happen." And sure enough, we had to all get off the plane and go get another flight. And a little over 2 hours later, we got a flight headed to Atlanta. It was a bigger plane. There was three seats on each side of the aisle, so there's a lot of empty seats. And I got a seat next to the window, and there's a seat in between me. And there's a fella got on. He got the aisle seat in between us. And he's real talkative, real friendly, you know, just quick as he got on, he got to talking, and I could smell, you know, he'd been drinking a little alcoholic beverage. And, you know, he's asked me, "What do you do for a living?" I said, "Well, I'm a minister, you know, and I work part-time for this company." "Oh, praise the Lord, I'm a believer too." "Yes, sir, I'm a believer too." I mean, he got to doing his Hail Marys, you know, and he's real spiritual over there. And I mean, as we're taking off, he's over there doing his Hail Marys and, you know, thanking the Lord, praising the Lord. And he said, "I was behind this fella in line the other day and I overheard the guy say, 'Oh, God, I need a cigarette.'" He said, "Oh, Jesus, I need a cigarette." He said, "So I just went to my car, said, had a couple of cigarettes. I got him one, come back, handed it to him. I said, 'God heard your prayer.'" God heard your prayer. So you know how spiritual he was. Well, we got up so high, and, you know, the stewardess come around as they do, serving drinks. That's about all you get nowadays. They even do good. Sometimes they don't even give you a drink, but we did get a drink, thank the Lord. And they come around, and he got him an alcoholic beverage of some kind. I don't know exactly what it was. And he got him another one, and he had asked for the third one. I don't know what the stewardess said to him, but some way or another, she turned him down. She wouldn't let him have that third one. Well, that upset him. You know, he's a little bit upset. He began to tell her, you know, the whole story of what he had been through that day, the ordeal, and he had to get another flight, and they'd rerouted his plane. Just the whole 9 yards. And he's, you know, he's a paying customer, and ought to be able to get what he pays for. You know, well, they're trying to persuade him. You know, there's two of them, two stewardess trying to talk to this man, trying to reason with him. They finally brought him a cup of coffee. And he's, you know, going to give him a sobriety test. He's going to let them know, "I'm not drunk." You know, they didn't ask him to walk the white line, so he's just going to take that cup of coffee. And sure enough, he took that cup of coffee and set it on top of his head and give him a sobriety test. And that stewardess, you know, the whole time, she's like, no, don't do that. But sure enough, he did. He balanced it on his head. He took it back down, set it back down. And, well, he's still going on, and they're trying to reason with him. Looked like getting nowhere with this gentleman, you know, trying to let him know that he's, you know, had too much to drink or whatever. They're trying to be very nice about it. Well, it just come to me. I'm sitting over there, and he's been, you know, real religious anyway. So I just reached over there and tapped him on the shoulder and said, "Hey, buddy, do you think we could have prayer?" I'm telling you, he just reached out and took me by the hand, reached across the aisle, took that stewardess by the hand. He wants her to get in on this, too. He don't want her to be left out of this prayer meeting. So I just said a little prayer, you know. I said, "Now, Lord, you know what a rough day this fellow's had and all the stress he's been under. Lord, would you just calm his nerves and just give him peace?" And, you know, something along that line. I just said a little prayer, and I'm telling you, that fellow, that looked like just like he'd got another drink. I'm telling you, he just calmed right down. He said, "Thank you." He said, "I feel such peace." That stewardess, she stood up and she looked over there at me and she said, "Thank you." Thank you. Looked like she was just thrilled her, you know. I'm telling you, God knows how to work, don't he? God knows how to work. He's beautiful for every situation. That man kept thanking me the rest of the flight. He kept telling me, you know, he said, I feel such peace. He said, I didn't need another drink anyway. I'd had too many, even just the rest of that flight. He was thanking me, and I praise the Lord for that. Amen. God touched that man. Pray you touch him in other ways. Psalm 29. The first two verses here, he said, give unto the Lord, O ye mighty. Give unto the Lord glory and strength. Give unto the Lord the glory due unto his name. Worship the Lord in the beauty of holiness. Amen. We need your prayers tonight. Pray that the Lord would anoint us. Let his presence be manifested here. His word have free course. And most of all, to meet with us in these altars. Amen. Brother Christie, would you lead us in prayer? Hallelujah, hallelujah. Praise the Lord. I want you to notice especially that second verse, that last phrase that he used. He said, worship the Lord in the beauty of holiness. Worship the Lord in the beauty of holiness. Now, there would be three key words that we would zero in tonight. It would perhaps be the 3 points of this message. Amen. That would be worship, beauty, and holiness. Worship, beauty, and holiness. Worship the Lord. The very term worship means to bow down. That's the amazing thing about the Bible. Many times the Bible defines words right within the context of the Scripture. And that's what it does. Amen. You can look in Psalm 95 and verse number 6. And it says to worship the Lord and to bow down. In that verse, it talks about that. And that's what worship means. The very definition of worship is to bow down. It is to prostrate. Amen. It recognizes the throne. It recognizes God's superiority. It recognizes the fact that I'm not sufficient within myself to think anything as of myself, but my sufficiency is of God. The thought of worship is on the part of man, the recognition of divine sufficiency, the recognition of his absolute dependence upon the divine sufficiency, the confession that all he needs in his own life, he finds in the life of God. All I need in my own life, I find in the life of God. That's what worship recognizes. There's another psalm, Psalm 42. He said, deep calleth unto deep. That's worship. Deep calling unto deep. From the depths of my sinfulness, I cry out to the depths of his holiness. From the depths of my poverty, I cry out to the depths of the unsearchable riches of Christ. From the depths of my weakness, I cry out to the depths of his strength. From the depths of my insufficiency and my lack, I cry out to the depths of his sufficiency and his abundant supply. Amen. Deep calleth unto deep. That's worship. Amen. That's worship. I worship in the presence of God as I recognize that in him I find everything that life demands. As I find that in myself, I'm incomplete save as I'm brought into relationship with Him. I'm incomplete. One song said, He's the only reason I live. But oh, what a reason. Oh, what a reason. Now the Lord gave me this message that is, for a funeral service here a little while back. I was called upon to preach a funeral for a dear, holiness lady. They said while, the last account of her on this earth, the last thing she was doing, she was worshiping. Said her hands were raised and she was glorifying God. She was speaking words of praise unto the Lord. I don't remember exactly, don't know exactly what she was saying, but that's the last thing, the last account that they had of this dear sister on the earth. She was praising and glorifying and magnifying the name of the Lord. And so the Lord inspired me and led me to this particular passage of Scripture. Only a very few times in the Bible, don't remember now, seem like it's maybe four or five times, that this phrase, worship the Lord in the beauty of holiness, is used in the Scripture. But worship recognizes God's sufficiency. One thing about that dear lady, Sister Frances Hoskins Ramsey was her name, from Anderson, South Carolina. She depended on God or trusted God for healing. She didn't go to doctors. Maybe she depended on the great physician. Amen. Well, you remember the account of Abraham that brings out this thought of worship so beautifully, as the Bible said, the Lord did tempt Abraham. Well, we know God doesn't tempt a man to sin, but it meant He put him to the test. He's going to try the faith of that great father of the faithful. He said, I want you to take your son, Isaac, and offer him for a sacrifice. Now, we remember that Abraham had received Isaac as a promise from God Almighty. He was that miracle child. He was that child that, according to nature, Abraham's too old, and certainly Sarah is certainly too old to have a child. But in answer to the miracle-working power of God, and in answer to the promise of God, they've been given this child, Isaac. Now he's told by God to offer him for a sacrifice. You remember that account? As Abraham took Isaac and began to make his way up that mountain, he told his servants, said, tarry here. I and the lad will go and worship yonder. That's what he said. We're going to worship yonder. And he said, we shall come again. Abraham had such faith in God, he believed if he did go through with it and took his son's life, that God was going to raise him from the dead. That's what the Scripture tells us. He had that kind of faith, amen, that God was going to resurrect Isaac, his son. On their way up that mountain, you know, I don't know how it all happened, how it all transpired. One fellow said, while Abraham and Isaac were on their way up one side of the mountain, said, God sent that ram up the other side. I don't know how he done it, but when he got there, amen, and drew that knife back, well, on their way, Isaac said, my father, he said, we've got the wood, we got the fire, but where's the lamb for the sacrifice? He's a very observant young man. Amen. He's a smart young man. He knows what's going on. He noticed. I mean, where's the sacrifice? Amen. You are, son. Well, he drew that knife back. Hey, I'm sure he didn't like that idea too well. Amen. After that. But he drew that knife back. I mean, he's ready to obey God. And God thundered out of heaven. Amen. No, don't lay your hand on him. And he lifted up his eyes and he saw that ram caught in the thicket. And you remember before that, Abraham said, my son, the Lord will provide. And God revealed himself there. That's Jehovah Jireh. The Lord, amen, will provide. Hallelujah.
1: Yes, sir. Worship recognizes God's sufficiency. It recognizes that in Him I find everything that my life demands. He's my Savior. He's my sanctifier. He's my Holy Ghost baptizer. He's my burden bearer, my heavy load sharer. He's my bridge over water. Amen. He's my comfort in time of sorrow. He's a friend to the friendless. He's a mother to the motherless. He's a father to the fatherless. Amen. He's everything I need. He's the Alpha, the Omega, the beginning, the end, the first, the last. He's the God of the Bible. If we'll believe Him, as Brother Wilson used to tell us, if we'll just believe God, He'll be to us what we believe Him to be. He'll be the God of the Bible to us if we'll believe Him for that. Amen. He supplied all of our need. Amen. Hadn't done exactly like I've expected at times. Maybe hadn't done exactly like I wanted Him to do at times. And I'm telling you, I hadn't went without. Amen. He's been exactly what we need. Amen. Worship recognizes God's sufficiency. Well, we've got, that great 11th chapter of Hebrews, that hall of fame of faith. Amen. The hall of the faithful, or the hall of those that had faith in God. We find there the last photograph, if you will, of the man Jacob. The Bible said that by faith, Jacob, when he was a dying, he blessed both the sons of Joseph and he worshiped, leaning upon the top of the staff. That's the last photograph that we have of Jacob. The Bible said that he worshiped. What a way to leave here. To leave a blessing behind and to leave here worshiping and glorifying God as Jacob did and his sister Frances Hoskins Ramsey did. Amen. I'd like to leave like that, wouldn't you? Amen. Experiencing the blessings of God and imparting those blessings, amen, to those that were following in our footsteps. Hallelujah. And the Bible said he did it by faith. By faith. Worship shows our dependence upon God. Yes, sir. Worship the Lord in the beauty of holiness. Amen. Worship. Well, we've got a lot of different ideas of worship. I know we call this the worship service. Amen. It looks like our praise is lacking. A lot of times we come in so burdened down and so troubled and so heavy laden with the cares of life. We're hard put to get our hands up. Amen. We're hard put to get many hallelujahs or many thank you Jesuses or many praise the Lords from the lips of the saints and especially from the hearts of God's people. Looks like too much of the time we've hanged our harps upon the willows. Amen. But worship's not so much what we do as it is what we are. Amen. Goes back to the message last night. Jesus, in that great Sermon on the Mount, he placed the emphasis not upon doing so much as it is being. Amen. And the result of what we are, amen, it'll show forth itself. It'll manifest itself in our actions, in our attitudes. And the things we do will be the result of what we are because of the experience that we have with this great God. The question is asked, when does a man worship? When does a man worship? And the answer is given, when he is what God meant him to be. When he is what God meant him to be. I mean, I could come in this service tonight, I could sing all the songs in the church hymnal and never worship. I mean, I don't know them all, so don't get worried. I know a lot of them. Amen. I could be singing for a while. Amen. But I'm not going to try that. But I could do that and never worship. Amen. I could go through all the religious calisthenics. You know, clap at the right time, raise my hands at the right time, stand when I need to, kneel when I'm supposed to. I mean, go through the religious ritual, say the right words. Amen. Do the right things. I'll never worship. Amen. Never worship. Amen. Worship. When does a man worship? When he's what God meant him to be. Amen. Then another key word in this phrase, worship the Lord in the beauty of holiness, is that word beauty. Beauty.
2: Oh, the world's got a different idea of beauty than what God does many times. Beauty. Every manifestation of God is full of beauty. The flower that blossoms on the sod. The flowers that blossom on the sod, they're worshiping. But you ask, how are they worshiping? They are worshiping by their beauty. And what is their beauty? The beauty is the result of the operation of the law of God. And an answer to the laws of their life. Not by effort, not by garments other than that of the garments of essential glory wrought out from their inner life. They worship. They worship just by simply being what God created them to be. Now, the writer there had in mind the flowers. Even the flowers, I mean, God created that rose to be a rose. Well, it just blossoms out. Even, I mean, the beautiful blossoms, buds and blossoms, those beautiful red leaves and those beautiful white leaves and pink leaves or whatever it might, the case might be. I mean, that rose bush is not trying to be a dandelion. It's not trying to be a lily. Even it's just being a rose. I mean, according to the laws of nature. And according to the laws of nature's God, amen, the great creator, they do exactly what God created them to do. That's the flowers. Well, the trees, the same thing. I mean, those magnolia trees, you know, that's one of the beautiful trees. I mean, it puts off those beautiful shiny leaves and those beautiful white blossoms. Well, it's just according to what God created it to be. Amen, it blooms and blossoms. Amen, it puts off those beautiful shiny leaves. That magnolia doesn't try to be an oak tree. It doesn't try to put on oak leaves. It doesn't try to put on pine needles. No, it just does what God created it to do. Amen. It blossoms and blooms. Amen. And grows. Amen. And waves in the breeze. Hallelujah. Waves its branches. All giving glory to God Almighty. All worshiping the Lord in the beauty of His holiness. Yes, sir. All of creation doing exactly, amen, what by nature it was created to do in operation to the laws of nature. And according to the laws of nature's God, the great creator, it's doing exactly what God created it to do. I mean, it told the bird to fly and the bird started flying. Told the fish to swim. Never argued back. Said, I'd like to fly like the bird. I want to walk like the other animals. No, sir. Just started swimming. Amen. Started doing what God created it to do. I mean, that mighty eagle up there in the high heavens, he's not trying to come down and do like the hummingbird. Go from flower to flower and take the nectar from those flowers. No, sir. He's just soaring up above the storm, up above the rain, up in the high heavens, being the king of the bird world, just like God Almighty created him to be. Amen. And he's worshiping the Lord, if you will, in the beauty of his holiness, because in agreement and in unison with the laws of the great creator God, amen, he's doing what God made him to do. All the other creation, yes, sir, told that lion to roar. That lion started roaring. Told the dog to bark. The dog started barking. Amen. Yes, sir, we don't expect that dog to meow like a cat. No, it's a dog. It's going to do what he's supposed to do. Amen. Told that little frog to start leaping, and he started leaping. Amen. Told the bunny to start hopping, and there he went. I mean, that lion, he didn't look out and see that little cute little baby kangaroo and said, oh, ain't he cute? I wouldn't hurt him for a thing in the world. Ain't he precious? You know, that's mama's baby. I wouldn't hurt him for a thing in the world. No, sir. Amen. He's got a nature within him. He says, that's my dinner if I can catch him. I'm telling you, that's my dinner if I can catch him. That's the nature of the beast, as we say. Amen. He's just doing by nature what God Almighty created him to do. I mean, we can just go right down through the line. You can read. It's brought out so vividly in that 148th Psalm. If you want to turn with me, look at it. What I'm telling you tonight, what I'm preaching to you tonight, 148th Psalm, he began and he said, praise ye the Lord. Praise ye the Lord from the heavens. Praise him in the heights. Praise ye him, all his angels. Praise ye him, all his hosts. Praise ye him, sun and moon. Praise him, all ye stars of light. Praise him, ye heavens of heavens, and ye waters that be above the heavens. Let them praise the name of the Lord. For he commanded, and they were created. He said, let there be light. And the sun started shining. And the moon came out. And the stars appeared to give light in the night. Hallelujah. Oh, yes, sir. All because he commanded. Amen. And they obeyed his voice. They done what God told him to do. Told them to do. All creation. I mean, the Bible said the heavens declare the glory of God, and the firmament showeth his handiwork. Oh, if we could hear the rustle of the wind in the leaves, we'd hear it saying, worship the Lord in the beauty of his holiness. Oh, if we could hear the clap of the thunder tonight, maybe we'd hear it roaring out, glory to God in the highest, and worship the Lord in the beauty of his holiness. If we could see, amen, the flash of the lightning, it would be flashing out, glory to God in the highest. Amen, it would be giving glory and honor to him that created it. Yes, sir. Oh, if we could hear the clap, amen, of the waves on the ocean. They're clapping out of praise and an honor and a glory. And they're giving worship to the Lord in the beauty of his holiness. Yes, sir. As he commanded, and they were created. He hath also established them forever and ever. He hath made a decree which shall not pass. Praise the Lord from the earth, ye dragons and all deeps, fire and hail, snow and vapor, stormy wind, fulfilling his word. I mean, even the wind obeys his voice. Amen. Do you know God speaking to this great nation? Katie, we had some terrible tornadoes that ripped across this great nation. I don't know if you're familiar with that in your part of the world, but that's those clouds that come down. They turn around and around. They come out. They drop down out of the sky. And I mean, they're powerful. They're devastating. We had, they went down on the record books, I suppose, those especially that ripped across Alabama, that tore up Tuscaloosa. I showed Brother Christie some of the photographs of that, the result of the devastation. I don't remember how many lives it was that that tornado took. But all obeying his word. Coach, Hurricane Katrina. I mean, one of the worst natural disasters to strike this nation. Amen. In history. I mean, destroyed an entire city. Almost wiping it off the map. But stormy wind fulfilling his word. I believe God's speaking. He has his way in the whirlwind, in the storm, and the clouds are the dust of his feet. No doubt God's trying to speak to this nation. They're trying to get America's attention. I'm still God. I'm still on the throne. Oh, if I could just find somebody that would worship me, that would do exactly what I created them to do and be. Amen. I want to worship the Lord in the beauty of his holiness. How do I do that, preacher? By being what God created me to be. Oh, you're looking at a man tonight. I never chose to be a preacher of the gospel. And I'm telling you, God called me. I got a call from another world. Amen. I've got no option in the matter. Amen. As well, I'll preach if I want to. If I don't, I'll quit preaching. No, sir. Woe is unto me. If I preach not the gospel, I'm either going to preach and do God's will and be what God, amen, created me to be, or I'm going to quit preaching and go to hell. I'm telling you, I must do. I'm telling you, I've been touched, amen, by that fire off of heaven's altar. Somebody said, without a woe, don't go. But I've got a woe. I must go. I've been touched. I got a message burning in my soul. I want to tell the world that Jesus saves and Jesus heals and the power of God's still real. Amen.
1: Yes, sir. When does a man worship? Seem like I've heard that question before. When does a man worship? When he's what God meant him to be. Now, God doesn't have any trouble out of the dogs and the birds and the bees and the flowers and the trees and the sun and the moon and the stars. Amen. Has no problem. They do exactly. Sun comes right up on time, goes down right on time. Amen. I mean, the moon comes out. I mean, right on schedule. Earth's turning. I mean, just right according to the plan of God and the will of God and the word of God. Only one that God has any trouble with is mankind. You and I. Because the difference in all the other creation and mankind is the fact that you and I have got a will. We've got the ability to choose. I can say yes and yes to the will of God. Amen. And be blessed. I can line my life up in agreement to God's word, God's law, and God's spirit. Amen. It'd be what God wants me to be. And I'll find that's the greatest life. Amen. That's the best life. Amen. That's a man that's really blessed. Or I can rebel and refuse and do my own thing and go my own way and find out what a heartache and heartbreak and a tragedy that'll end up being. Amen. I've got the ability to choose. I can worship God. I can refuse to worship God. This is brought out so vividly in the account of that woman at the well. You know, that woman that, I'm telling you, Brother Christian, most folks wouldn't want her in their church. Amen. They wouldn't want this lady. I mean, she wouldn't be welcome in a lot of churches. Oh, she's looking for Mr. Right, evidently. I mean, Jesus finally told her, you've had five husbands. That fellow you're shacking up with, he's not your husband. Who told you that? I perceive you're a prophet. Amen. Yes, sir. I mean, she met this man and she got to talking about worship. She's looking for Mr. Right. And she began to talk to him about worship. Well, our fathers say that this mountain's a place to worship. And, you know, you Jews, y'all say over there in Jerusalem's a place. But can I sum it up? Really, what he told her was this. Listen, little lady, it's not the location. Amen. It doesn't matter so much about Samaria or Jerusalem. It doesn't matter so much about Chambersburg. Amen. Or Danielsville, Georgia. It doesn't matter so much about the USA or Russia. Amen. What's important, it's not the location. Amen. It's not so much about you standing or kneeling. Amen. Running or jumping. Amen. But it's the condition of your heart. Amen. He said, the Father seeketh such that worship Him in spirit and in truth. He's seeking some that will worship Him in the beauty of His holiness. Amen. Those that will come and say yes to the will of God. Yes to the Spirit of God. Yes to the dealing of the Holy Ghost. I'm telling you, that little lady, amen, somebody said she left her water pot and ran away with the well. Amen. And turned a city upside down, become a greater evangelist than all of the disciples put together. Amen. Won a city to Christ. Come see a man that told me all that ever I did. Is not this to Christ? Is not this to Christ? God help us tonight. Worship the Lord. You see, she became a true worshiper because she became what God created her to be. She recognized, amen, I need a Savior. I need a King, amen, to pledge my allegiance to. I found Mr. Right. Come see this man. Thank God. Told me all I ever did. Well, the world's got a different idea of beauty than what God does. It's interesting to me, 1 Peter 3, verses 3 and 4, the scripture said, who's adorning? Let it not be that outward adorning of plaiting the hair, wearing of gold, putting on of apparel. But he said, let it be. Don't make it be. You can't make it shine. You got to get it burning before you can let it shine. Amen. You don't make it be, but just let it be. You get it. You get the experience from God. And then you just let it be. He said, let it be the hidden man of the heart. Even that which is not corruptible. Even the ornament of a meek and a quiet spirit which is in the sight of God of great price. Now, we certainly know that the emphasis here he's placing is upon that inner man. The emphasis is not upon the outward. That's what the world places the emphasis upon, that beautiful face. Amen. That attractive figure. That handsome appearance. Amen. Ain't she fit the kill. Look at that. I'm done. You got that $2,000 dress on. Have you got $10,000 worth of jewelry? I mean, got it all painted up and perfumed up and got them $1,000 shoes on. And I don't know if them, you know, I may be way out of line. I don't know. Probably not, though. Amen. According to some, of course, it would be for us common folks. But the world places the emphasis upon the outward. But God here places the emphasis upon the inward, upon the character. I can share with you, I thought, some very wise words. He said, true feminine beauty is not dependent on the outward adornment of expensive jewelry and fashionable clothes. True beauty instead resides in outward modesty and the inner loveliness and enduring charm of a meek and quiet spirit, which is precious to God. God places great value upon that spirit. The adjective meek describes a gentle and unassuming disposition that expresses itself in gracious submissiveness and loving concern for others. Yes, Lord. Yes, Lord. Whatever you want me to do, Lord. Any way you do it. Any way you want me to do it, that's the way I'll do it, Lord. Yes, Lord. That's that meek. The adjective quiet refers to a disposition that is not boisterous and does not create disturbances. In other words, God declares that true feminine beauty is a matter of character and not a matter of decoration. It is a matter of character. I mean, this world that's so fake, that is such a put-on, that is so deceptive. Hey, again, the world places great esteem on personality, on charisma, on charm, on what appears to be. Amen. But God places the emphasis not on what appears to be, but what you are. Amen. On character, not charisma. Amen. On the nature of that individual, not just personality, but the very nature of that individual. Of course, we know, amen, we holiness people know that a worldly appearance certainly is a manifestation of an inward problem. But last of all, he talked about worshiping the Lord in the beauty of holiness. Holiness, then, is rectitude of character, the condition of beauty. In other words, holiness is when my life is what God created me to be. When I come and I agree with the will of God, the Word of God, the Spirit of God, the law of God, amen, I say, yes, Lord, yes, to your will and to your way. When your Spirit speaks to me with my whole heart, I'll agree. And the answer will be, yes, Lord, yes. Amen. We have that great holiness text of Scripture. Amen, especially at us holy rollers. It's familiar. Romans 12, verses 1 and 2. Amen. Romans 12, the first two verses, he gives four great descriptions of holiness that I'd like to bring to our attention tonight in closing. Holiness, first of all, is a dedication. Holiness, amen, is a dedication. It is, next of all, a separation. And then it is a transformation. And last of all, holiness is a demonstration. Amen. Yes, the great apostle said there in Romans 12 and 1, he said, I beseech you therefore, brethren, by the mercies of God, that you present your bodies as a living sacrifice, holy and acceptable unto God, which is your reasonable service. God's not going to force anybody to do anything against their will. He respects the will of mankind. I've never seen him force anybody. We holy roller preachers, sometimes we get a little energetic. Begin to feel the Spirit of God. Even feel a little forceful sometimes. But I've come to realize God doesn't force anybody. He's never made me do anything I didn't want to do. Amen. I don't like this so-called worship where it's like a high-pressure sales pitch. Amen. You feel, you know, just that high-pressured. You got to get up. Everybody got to jump just right. Wave your hand just right. Amen. Jump a little higher and scream a little louder and run a little faster. Amen. I'm telling you, as I mentioned last night, we don't need to work anything up. We can't make it happen. But when we do that that's pleasing to God, when the prayers and the praise go up, the blessings come down. Hallelujah. I found that's the way God operates. That's the way God does things. Hallelujah. So first of all, holiness. Worship the Lord in the beauty of His holiness. How do I do that? Amen. By being what God created me to be. Amen. We find we were all born with a sin nature. Amen. That's why He beseeches us, amen, to come and present ourselves. Holiness is a dedication. Amen. It's a dedication. That means I bring this clay. I bring myself to God. Amen. I say to the Lord, have thine own way, Lord. Have thine own way. Thou art the potter. I am the clay. I may have to gather the pieces. It may be marred. It may be broken. It may be scarred. It may not look like there's much left, but whatever there is left of it, I bring it to God and I give it to the Lord. And I say, You're the potter and I'm the clay. Mold me and make me after thy will. Fill with thy spirit till all shall see Christ only always living in me. I just give him the clay. I dedicate myself. I give myself. That's what that means. I give myself to Him. Amen. He made me. He created me. Now He wants me, amen, with my own will to say yes to His will. I'm going to live by Your law. I'm going to live by the Word of God. Amen. I'm going to do exactly what You want me to do. That's dedication. I dedicate. Then He said, be not conformed to this world. That's a separation. We're not to pattern our lives after Hollywood. Amen. I suppose Katie knows what Hollywood is. I mean, there's some folks out there in California, they make them movies, you know, there's a lot of them bad movies, you know. They're doing a lot of bad things. Well, the Lord don't want us to pattern our life after Hollywood. He don't want us to pattern our life after Mr. Country and Western singer or Mr. Rock singer. We got a lot of folks over here, Katie, in this great nation. I mean, they're trying to pattern their life after some hip-hop rap singer. I mean, they're walking around with their britches. I don't know if y'all got them over there in your part of the world. They don't know how to wear their clothes or pants. Their pants are about to fall off. Do y'all have that trouble over there? And you don't thank God. Thank God. Lord, spare them from it. I'm telling you, would you ever thought folks could get so crazy? Get so insane, I'm telling you. Oh, but they're doing, they're patterning after that drug taking, amen, that sex, crazed rock singer, rap singer, amen, rapper. That's what they're patterning their life after. But He tells us, don't conform your life. Be not conformed to this world. Don't pattern your life. Amen, don't follow the fads and the fashion. Amen. The customs and the laws of this sin-cursed world. I'm telling you, brother, this world is no friend of grace to bring us closer to God. It's an enemy. Amen. The world crucified Christ. Amen. It'll certainly crucify the Christ in us. Oh, there was a time when there was a great distinction. That's the church and that's the world. Oh, but the world got churchy and the church got worldly. And now they become so intermingled. You can't tell the difference. Amen. But I tell you, there's still a difference. He said, come out from among them and be ye separate. Some things, He said, don't go there. Don't do that. Don't act that way. Don't dress that way. Don't talk that way. Amen. Don't say that. Amen. Christ wouldn't do it. It's not God's will. Be not conformed. Holiness is a separation. There are some things, He says, to cease to do evil. Learn to do well. Put off the old man, put on the new. Amen. There's certain things. We've got to get rid of it. Cease to do it. Quit doing it. Don't be a part of that. Certain places I can't go. Amen. All that old Christian life. No, not only is it a dedication, not only is it a separation, but it's a transformation. Oh, you say, no, you lost me on that one. Well, that's a big word. It just simply means a change. Hallelujah. Here's a change, brother. Thank God holiness is a change. Oh, yeah. I lay it all on the altar. I give myself to Him. I separate myself unto God. But I'm telling you, it's a spirit of the living God. That wonderful spirit that we felt moving and working around here last night. That'll touch hearts and touch lives. And all things will pass away. And behold, all things will become new. A transformation. Amen. I mean, they get that word, they tell me. That Greek word comes from that word metamorphosis. You know, that striking change that takes place in that old butterfly. I mean, it's that old earthbound, creepy, crawly caterpillar. But when it comes out of that cocoon, amen, it's no longer earthbound. It's no longer that old ugly, earthbound, creepy, crawly creature that it one time was. Amen, now it's liberated. Amen, a beautiful display of the handiwork of our great Creator. Now it lives its life up above the earth, fluttering about, amen, demonstrating the beauty and the glory and worshiping the Lord, if you will, in the beauty of His holiness. And that's what God wants to do in hearts and lives of men and women, boys and girls. Amen, to change our nature. Amen, to make us a new creature in Christ Jesus. To raise us up and make us sit together in heavenly places in Christ Jesus. Amen. The things I once loved, I now hate. Even the things I once despised, amen, and couldn't stand now, it is a delight. Thank God, I delight to do Thy will, oh my God. Yea, Thy law is within my heart. Last of all, holiness is a demonstration. It's a demonstration. That's what the world's looking for. Amen. Can the world see Jesus in you? He said that you may prove, Romans 12:2, that you may prove what is that good and acceptable and perfect will of God. Amen. A demonstration. I'm telling you, there's something different about that Christy. He's not the same. Oh, he don't act like he is. Something got a hold of him. What happened to you, Christy? Oh, yeah. Yes, sir. Thank God I've come in contact. Amen. Like the woman at the well, I just met a man that told me all that ever I did. Is not this the Christ? I just met Him. Hallelujah. Oh, He's just revolutionized my life. Thank God the world's, they'll know the difference. Amen. They took knowledge of them that they'd been with Jesus. I'm telling you, that ain't the same Peter. That ain't the same cursing, swearing, denying Peter, amen, lying Peter, no sir, standing up. I mean, one time, amen, blushed and was backward and bashful in the presence of a little maiden, but now standing up in the presence of multitudes, amen, preaching with power and authority. What is that? That's a demonstration. Oh, God.

I'd like for the Lord to have His way once again in this service. Oh, the world's got a different idea of beauty than what God does. The Lord said, He beautified the meek with salvation. I'll tell you what was beautiful. That night when you walked down that aisle, you was a sinner. You was a rebel against God. You was walking in your own rebellious ways, but you heard a voice saying, come unto me. I will give you rest. And you said yes to that voice. You come and you knelt at that altar, maybe with hot burning tears streaming down your face, with hands uplifted. You surrendered. You began to dedicate. You began to separate as far as you knew. And God worked a wonderful work. And there was a shine that He put on that face. I've seen it like flipping a light switch on. That face lit up. Hallelujah. Like Moses, His face began to glow. Oh, there's a change. He said He'd beautify the meek with salvation. Amen. That's when a man really worships God, when he begins to be exactly what God intends for him to be. Amen. May God bless you. I hope we've said something to help you. I've tried to obey God tonight. Let's stand together. I want us to just ask the Lord, if you would, let's ask the Lord to have His way around these altars tonight. Father, we thank You. We thank You for Your Word. We thank You, Lord, for Your Spirit. We thank You for what You've done last night. Lord, we're needing Your help again tonight. We realize, Lord, we're poor and needy. We are helpless. We can do nothing of ourselves. Would You move here among us? Would You help us tonight? Would You touch us, God, as only You can? Lord, it's time for Thee to work. We need You to work among us. Revive Thy work, Lord. Oh, they went forth and preached everywhere, the Lord working with them. We need You working among us here tonight, confirming Your word with signs and wonders, divers miracles, according to the Holy Ghost, the will of God, that Your will be done in every heart tonight, every soul tonight. Oh, we thank You for it, God. Would You like to come tonight? Would You like to come and kneel? Bow down to worship, to be what God would have us to be. Is that your desire tonight? When does a man worship? When he's what God meant him to be. When I'm what God created me to be. That's when I worship, Brother Sonny. I want to be that. I want to do that. God, deal with us. I don't want God to quit dealing with me, do you? He can talk to our hearts. He can deal with us about the way we're living. He wants to help us make it to heaven. Don't you want to be in His will? Don't you want to live according to His word? Deal with us, Holy Ghost. Work among us, Spirit of God. Could we just welcome Him tonight? Oh, maybe just wave back to Him. Lord, we welcome You. Spirit of the living God, You're welcome in this service tonight. Where the Spirit of the Lord is, there's liberty. Oh, we want You to be Lord here. Where the Lord is, even where the Spirit is Lord, there's liberty also. We want You to have Your Lordship here tonight in our lives, in our hearts. We don't want to refuse and rebel. We want to be obedient. We want to say yes to the will of God, yes to the Spirit of God. Have Your own way, Lord. Have Thine own way, Lord. Thou art the potter, I am the clay. Oh, hallelujah. We thank You tonight. We thank You tonight. We thank You tonight. Worship. Have Your way. If you want to come, come on. If you'd like to come to these altars tonight, you want to kneel, you want to stand, whatever you feel like.

0: very plain message tonight, how that we are able to worship, amen, in spirit and in truth, amen, to be what the Lord desires us to be. Amen. You know, the Lord, He desired a fig tree to bear figs. But whenever He came on that fig tree that day, and from a distance, I mean, it looked like everything, it was flourishing. The leaves were green, and it looked like, you know, it would be a place to find some good figs. But when He got there, there was none. Amen. And He cursed the tree. God was not pleased with that tree that was to bear fruit, amen, that was not bearing fruit. And the same it is with a child of God. He desires us to bear fruit, to be fruit-bearing Christians. And if we're not worshiping Him. Amen. He desires us to be a fruit-bearing Christian and give, amen, of ourselves and present ourselves as He was preaching tonight. Thank God. And be what the Lord desires. Amen. That we can worship Him. Thank God. He's pleased with those that will worship. And He's seeking such to worship. And it's been great to be here tonight. I appreciate the good message. Appreciate what Brother Phillips has brought before us tonight. Amen. That we can be encouraged. And amen. Tomorrow night, let's come back in this worship. The Lord, in the house of the Lord, that's come with singing, that's come with praise upon our hearts and thanksgiving into the house of the Lord, that we can worship Him. Thank God. Amen. Be praying for the service tomorrow night, and pray that the Lord would remove all the hindrances from those that are planning on coming. You know, I find at times people say, well, you know, I was planning on coming, but this is came up and I couldn't because of this or that and the other thing. And, you know, the devil sets all kinds of things out there to hinder us from being where the Lord wants us to be and where we can worship Him. So pray that the Lord remove those hindrances and we can have a good turnout tomorrow night. We'll see the Lord work and move once again here in the house of the Lord. And amen. I'm excited for what the Lord's doing. Amen. For the Spirit of the Lord that's here, that's moving and working in our midst. Amen. So let's stand together as we worship Him tonight, giving Him the praise. Let's thank Him for what the Lord has done and for what the Lord has spoken to our hearts. And Lord, tonight we thank You, Lord.
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2: Lift your hands.
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2: I want y'all to know
3: up next, another great message from Dathan Tucker.
2: I mean, really. All right. Now sit back down. Now stand back up. Now stretch again. Okay. Now we're all got all the bugs worked out, don't we? All right, you can sit back down. How many of you came to get something from God this week? Amen. I just want to tell you here at the beginning that God has a plan specifically put in place for your life this week. Wasn't able to be here last night, but heard about the service, heard about the preaching, preached from a Taco Bell packet. That's pretty creative. We're talking about what God has in store for you this week, but it's up to you, young people, whether or not you get what God has for you around these altars. It's really not up to God, because God wants to give it to you. And it doesn't depend on your neighbor. It depends on you and how hungry you are. Amen. How many of you know what the theme is for camp this week? Pentecost again. That's what we need. That's what America needs. That's what our youth groups needs is Pentecost again. We want to teach you a new chorus we learned not long ago. Some of you may know it. But if you don't know it, we'll learn a new one. Is that all right? All right, I'm going to let my wife teach it to you.
4: All right. Hopefully by the end of the camp we'll know this song. It's really simple. But I love the words to it. And it simply says, Lord, send the rain. pour out your spirit. Let the fire fall. Heal us one and all. Fall fresh on me. I'll say the words and then see if you can repeat it. Lord, send the rain. Pour out your spirit. Let the fire fall. Heal us one and all. Fall fresh on me. All right, let's try it. Let's do it a few times. You gonna help?

Oh, young people, why don't you lift your hands right now? Ask the Lord this week. God, send the fire in my heart. Send the rain in my life. God, that'll change my life. Let the fire of the Holy Ghost fall on us, Lord, even this morning. Would you touch us and help us, Lord? Hallelujah. Thank you, Lord. Thank you, Lord. Amen. I want the Spirit of the Lord to have His way, don't you? Amen. How many of you brought your Bibles this morning? All right. If you'll turn with us to the book of 2 Kings, chapter number 2 is where we'll begin reading. I want to say I appreciate this opportunity, the privilege to speak to you this morning. It's not something that we have taken lightly, but I believe that the Lord has something for us. And I'm just going to be honest with you. The devil has fought us as we tried to get here. Over the last couple weeks, it's just been one thing right after another of the hindrances of the enemy to hinder us. And I'm sure he's tried to hinder you to try to keep you from getting what God has for you. But God is bigger than the enemy. Amen. Praise the Lord. Amen. 2 Kings chapter number 2. Would you stand with us for the reading of God's Word? Verse number 1. And it came to pass when the Lord would take up Elijah into heaven by a whirlwind, that Elijah went with Elisha from Gilgal. Verse number 7. And 50 men of the sons of the prophets went and stood to view afar off, and they too stood by Jordan. And Elijah took his mantle and wrapped it together and smote the waters, and they were divided hither and thither, so that they too went over on dry ground. And it came to pass, when they were gone over, that Elijah said unto Elisha, ask what I shall do for thee before I be taken away from thee. And Elisha said, I pray thee, let a double portion of thy spirit be upon me. And he said, thou hast asked a hard thing. Nevertheless, if thou see me when I am taken from thee, it shall be so unto thee. But if not, it shall not be so. Verse number 13. He took up also the mantle of Elijah, talking about Elisha, that fell from him, and went back and stood by the bank of Jordan. And he took the mantle of Elijah that fell from him and smote the waters and said, where is the Lord God of Elijah? And when he also had smitten the waters, they parted hither and thither, and Elisha went over. Amen. I'd like to draw your attention back to verse number 7. And 50 men of the sons of the prophets went and stood to view afar off, and they too went, stood by Jordan. Amen. Would you stretch your hands this way? Lord, I thank you for this opportunity, God, to speak to these young people, Lord, the message you've laid on my heart. But God, we need the anointing and the power of the Holy Ghost this morning, God, to speak what's on our heart. God, I pray you'd move in this altar service. God, that from this very first morning of youth camp, Lord, your spirit and your presence would be among us, Lord, would be felt. God, not just by a handful, but God, by every single one of them. And God, we'll be careful to give you the praise and the glory for it. In the precious name of Jesus. Amen and amen. You can be seated. Brother Ryan, why don't you come get ready to help me? Praise the Lord. How many of you like to be a spectator? Does anybody like to be a spectator? When everybody else is playing softball, you want to sit in the shade. Or while everybody else is playing volleyball or basketball, you want to sit on the picnic tables and watch. Is there anybody like that this morning? Well, there's a few honest ones, praise the Lord. But now there's probably some of you like that. Probably, you know, there's just a handful here this morning. To be honest with you, I don't like to exert any more energy than I have to. But I do like to get out and play basketball every once in a while. And I like to get out and play volleyball and softball and all those things. Brother Ryan's going to help me. I'm going to load him up here. I tried to get all of his favorite things. Hey, you might need to pull it up a little bit. Amen. It's all right if I just preached to you this morning. I'll be honest with you. I don't
As you can see, I don't like to exert extra energy. God gave me a certain amount of energy and I try to conserve it. But I'll get out every once in a while and I'll play. And some of you, you know what I'm talking about. You know what it is to conserve energy. But if you would allow me this morning, I'd like to borrow a title and preach to you this morning on the spirit of a spectator. The spirit of a spectator. How many of you are going to help me this morning? Just wave your hand at me. All right, the spirit of a spectator. See, we live in a day and an hour where there seems to be more people, especially young people, that are sitting on the sidelines rather than getting in and having a move of God. It seems like this generation has been affected with a sit back and watch mentality. I heard there's going to be a banquet this year. I wonder which one of the girls I'm going to take. Oh, that's how some of you are. You come to the house of God and God begins to move. But can I preach to you just a little bit? We are living in a time when it seems unpopular to get in when the Spirit of the Lord is moving. But I'm concerned when we can look across our congregations. When I'm concerned when we can look across our youth groups and we see people sitting back with their arms crossed. I'm concerned when we come to youth camp and the Spirit of God starts to move. And there's more young people standing in the back, talking and cutting up than there are around the altars. Oh, some of you say, Brother Dathan's come to cut us up this year. No, that's not my intention, young people. I've come with love and compassion. But I've come to tell you that what I see prevalent today, not just at youth camp, but also in our churches, is the spirit of a spectator. See, we read here in 2 Kings chapter 2, we read of an older man of God named Elisha and a young man by the name of Elisha. Now Elijah, he has seen God work mightily. He is no stranger to a move of God. He's seen a little woman at Zarephath sustained by the miracle of Baal meal not running out. He's seen the dead raised and he's seen miracle after miracle. Oh no, Elijah is no stranger to miracles. He knew what it was to see a move of God. But Elisha also knew that there would come a day when he would pass from the scene and somebody was going to have to take his place. And so he's grooming Elisha. But when we find him here in our text, Elisha is nearing the end of his ministry. And almost as a final test to Elisha's dedication, the man of God does something that seems a little strange. He says, Elisha, I want you to wait right here. Because God has sent me to Bethel. But you know what Elisha said? He said answers and he said, Elijah, you're not going without me. I'm not letting you out of my sight. And so Elisha goes to Bethel with Elijah. And then Elijah says, Elisha, wait right here. Because God has sent me to Jericho. And you know what Elisha says? He says, you're not going to go without me. If you're going to go, then I'm going to go. And three times this happened. But Elisha goes to Bethel, and then he goes to Jericho, and he finally gets to Jordan. And each time, Elisha will not let him go without him. What a sense of dedication we see in this young man named Elisha. He could have quit at any time, but he chose to stay with the man of God. Oh, young people, can I just put this in right here? That you need to stay with the man of God. You need to stay with your pastor. But Elisha would not leave the man of God. So Elijah and Elisha, they go down. And they go down to the river Jordan. And when they get down to the river bank, you know what Elijah does? He takes his mantle and he wraps it together. And he smites the water. And the Bible says that they parted hither and thither. And there they both walk across on dry ground. But it is here that Elisha asks for the portion. It is here that Elijah asks him, what do you want? He said, I want the greater anointing in your life. Oh, I pray.
great morning there will be Salasha this week that would desire a double portion in their life, a double portion of the anointing of God. So Elijah tells Elisha, he says, if you see me when I'm taken from you, then you'll have your double portion. But if you don't see me, then it's not going to happen. But the Bible says, as they were walking and talking about the things of God, that suddenly a chariot of fire and the horses thereof came and parted them both asunder. And Elijah was taken up in a whirlwind. Oh, but I'm just trying to preach you this morning. You know what the Bible says about Elijah?

0: Elisha, when Elijah was taken away, it says, and Elisha saw it, praise God. Remember, the only stipulation that there was for Elisha to receive the double portion he had asked for was for him to see Elijah taken away. So now Elijah's gone and Elisha is left alone to carry on the work of God by himself. But you know what verse 13 says? He took up also the mantle. Praise God. God, I wonder if there's some young people at Camp Blessing that would pick up the mantle of the anointing and say, God, I want you to do great things in my life. Praise God. So Elisha picked up that mantle of Elijah and he took it and he smote the waters and they separated. And he walked across on dry ground just like he and Elijah had. Amen. I'm trying to get to where I want to be this morning. What a story we see here. I'm preaching this morning about the spirit of a spectator. Some of you are saying, what in the world does that title have to do with this story? Well, I'm glad you asked. Verse number 7 says, and 50 men of the sons of the prophets went. That means they went with Elijah and Elisha, but it says that they stood to view afar off. Praise God. Oh, I feel like when we come to young people, there's some young people that have come. There's some young people that have went and stood afar off just to view. These were not a ragtag group of inmates off of death row. These were not men who had no spiritual ambition. But these were religious men. These were the sons of the prophet. These were part of the youth group, if you will. But they had probably been raised in church. But let me throw you in. Sometimes the people that think they are the most spiritual are the worst spectators there are. Oh, come on now. You know who I'm talking about. Those people that don't need to go down to the altar because God can speak to them at their seat. Those young people that don't need to respond to the altar call because they prayed at Camp Blessing 5 years ago. But see, those 50 sons of the prophets, they were there for no other reason but to see what was going to happen. They were there only to spectate. And there's some of you at Camp Blessing this year and you've come only to see what's going to happen.
1: I am so thankful that Brother Dathan is preaching a sermon because Seth Ramey needs to hear this.
0: Oh, that's what we do. We don't see our own need. But when we come into the house of God, when we come into the morning service, when we come into the night service, we're there to see what God is going to do for so-and-so. Or some of you have been coming to camp for years. Camp is the highlight of your year. You live and breathe Camp Blessing. But year after year, you have come as nothing more than a spectator. You've come for no other reason but to watch the Spirit of God move. But young person, I want to tell you this morning that it's time for you to stop being a spectator and start being a participator. God wants to touch your life. God wants to do a work for you. But it's not going to happen as long as you're content to sit on the sidelines and let Him pass you by. Hallelujah. The spirit of a spectator is present. The first thing I want you to notice is that the spirit of a spectator can be found anywhere that there is something going on. Here's Elijah and Elisha walking down the road. And everywhere they went to Bethel. They went to Jericho. They went to the Jordan. And everywhere they went, these sons of the prophets were there. Spectators can be found anywhere. It doesn't matter if you're at youth camp. It doesn't matter if you're at your home church. It doesn't matter where you are. There will be those who just want to sit back and watch. Listen to me this morning. Here we are at Camp Blessing 2013. We've come expecting a move of God. We've come expecting to have Pentecost again. Oh, I know Brother and Sister Jones have been praying for it. Brother and Sister Cruz have been asking God for it. Brother and Sister Lester have been praying for this meeting this week. my wife and I have been asking God to do it in these services. There is no shortage of prayer that has gone up for this meeting. At some point, the Spirit of God is going to move again. It may be in the morning services. It may be at night while Brother Lester is preaching. It may be during choir practice. But the fact of the matter is, at some point, we are going to have a move of God. But you mark my words, when the Spirit of God begins to move, there will be those who sit in their seat and want to just kick back and watch what's going to go on. See, it really doesn't matter where you go. Oh, here in the text that we read, there is about to be a transfer of anointing from one man of God to the other. But instead of finding these boys down there asking Elijah for a double portion of the anointing for them as well, we find these 50 sons of the prophets standing off at the distance, only to be a spectator. We read here that Elijah and Elisha went to Bethel, and then to Jericho, and finally to Jordan. Now the Bible doesn't tell us, but I would almost guarantee you that this was not the first time that these boys had sat back and watched the show, if you will. Oh, there were probably services down at the First Pentecostal Church of Bethel where some of these boys had screamed and spit and ran the pews in song service. But when it came time for the altar call, they suddenly had to go to the bathroom. Oh yeah, there was probably revivals down at the Faith Assembly of Jericho when some of these boys in their zeal of faith had laid hands on the sick and prayed and asked God to move and testify like a house on fire. But when it came time to go to nursing home, they couldn't make it because of prior obligations. Oh, come on now. Listen, it doesn't matter where you go, young people. You will find the spirit of a spectator. It doesn't matter which youth camp you go to. It doesn't matter which camp meeting you go to. There are going to be those who don't really want to move of God. They just want to sit back with their arms crossed and they want to simply be entertained. Oh yes, some of these boys had probably been at baptismal services down in the Jordan River. But when we find them here, they're keeping their distance. Listen, brother and sister Jones, and the people here, don't expend the effort and preparation that goes into camp for you to just sit on the sidelines and just enjoy the show. But the reason they have camp blessing is so that you can get rid of the spirit of a spectator that's been in your life for so long, and God can meet you a camp blessing and you can get something from God. Praise the Lord. Listen to me, young people. Even here at camp, the spirit of a spectator is alive and well.
1: He's preaching good. She's answering the call, the altar. She's got her hands raised. She's crying. Oh!
0: We just want to watch everything that's going on. But even here, there are those who want to sit at a distance. They want to sit back with their arms crossed while the Spirit of God is moving. Oh yes, anywhere you go, there's going to be those that have the spirit of a spectator. But I pray to God there's some young people this morning that will not be a spectator, but you will be a participator. Praise God. The second thing that I want you to notice about the spirit of a spectator is that it is simply satisfied to sit back and watch a move of God. How many times have we come into service and we plop down on our pew and we might as well be singing, "I shall not be moved"? Oh, you know I'm preaching to you. I'm not trying to hurt anybody's feelings. But here we see these sons of the prophets. The Bible says that they stood to view afar off. They stood to view. That was their purpose, was just to watch what was going on. They wanted to see what was going to take place. They were not satisfied. They were simply satisfied to sit back and watch what transpired. Oh, there's some young people like that this morning in this service. You've come only to see what happens at Camp Blessing, but God wants you to be what happens at Camp Blessing. Oh yes, you've come to see your friends. Oh, well you've come to see how well you fare at basketball, and to see if you can win at the volleyball tournament. And when you pull up on this campground, you came for no other reason than to watch Camp Blessing go by. But young people, if that's you this morning, then you have the spirit of a spectator on your back. But if you can sit back like a bump on a pickle while the Spirit of God is moving, and you can stay in your seat while God is moving around these altars, or you can stay on the fringe, and you can cut up and you can talk while God is touching lives, then young person, you have the spirit of a spectator. Oh, I don't know about you, but I hope you didn't come to this youth camp just to sit back and see everybody else get a blessing. I hope you didn't come to watch everybody else do the shouting and do the running and do the worshiping. Oh, but is there a group of young people that would say, Lord, I didn't come to watch. I didn't come to be a spectator. I came to get something for myself. I didn't come to see you get blessed, but I came to get blessed myself. Oh, I hope you didn't come to see what me, myself, and Brother Lester might pull out in these sermons. But I hope that before this youth camp is over, there were some of you that would leave. Some of you that have come to camp year after year and left the same way that you came. I believe that there would be some young people this week that would leave camp different. And you can go back to your local assembly and you can be the one that starts revival in your church. And you can be the one to turn your church upside down. What hinders our young people, our youth groups, is that we have too many spectators and not enough participators. Hallelujah. Y'all still awake out there? Just wave at me. Praise the Lord. The Sun Sentinel newspaper. How many of you like basketball? Most of the guys, few of the girls. The Sun Sentinel newspaper reported that one broker in South Florida sold 4 courtside seats to Game 7 of the 2013 NBA Finals for $30,000 a ticket. That's a lot of money for a ticket. And the people that bought those tickets, they did not have a locker room pass. They never stepped foot on the court. They paid thousands of dollars for no other reason than to be a spectator. Oh, some of you got in free this week. Some of you got in cheap. But listen, we live in a generation that sits in front of a television all day with a remote in one hand and a bag of chips in the other hand. And they're satisfied to sit in front of that television and live a second-hand fictitious life off of somebody else's imagination. They want to watch somebody else be the athlete. They want to watch somebody else be the hero. They are satisfied only to be a spectator. But listen, this youth camp is not for those who just want to watch. But this youth camp is for those that'll get in and say, Lord, send revival and let it start in my heart. Oh, the spirit of a spectator is satisfied to simply kick back like Brother Ryan is and snooze off and wake up in time for the altar call. But a participator is not satisfied until they are in the middle of a move of God. Hallelujah. The last thing that I want you to notice, Brother Lonnie, can you help me grab your Bible and a microphone? The last thing that I want you to notice this morning about the spirit of a spectator is that it always misses out on what God wants to do. Oh, listen to me, young people. Here in this story, there is about to be a transfer anointing of power. The baton of the anointing is fixing to be passed from one man of God to the next, from Elisha to Elisha. But instead of being down there asking Elijah for a portion of the anointing to rest on them, We find these 50 sons of the prophets standing at a distance only to watch. But listen, let me tell you this morning, that a spectator will never have a move of God. The best thing that I can tell you, these men saw Elijah taken up, but you don't read of his anointing falling upon any of them. Listen, when God pours out his spirit, and when God begins to move, it will not be upon those who chose to sit back. It will not be upon those who just came to be a spectator, but it will be upon those who have placed themselves directly in the path and directly in the middle of a move of God. It will be upon those who shake their fist in the face of the enemy and the devil's face and say, I refuse to miss out on what God has for me by allowing the spirit of a spectator to control my life. Praise God, some of you are thinking, I can't do that because my friends will think I'm strange. I can't get in and sell out to God because I might miss out on something. Listen, young person, you listen closely to me. If you're going to sit back and be a spectator, then you have already missed out on the greatest thing, a move of God. Praise the Lord. Acts chapter 1. In chapter 2, listen to me this morning. You can read story after story in the Word of God. As my wife comes to get a song, you will find story after story where we find every time that God did something great, there were two groups of people. There were those who sat back in the shadows, if you will. And then there were those who actually wanted to participate. One of the greatest stories in the Word of God, a story we've heard all our life, the story of David and Goliath. And we know the story how that little shepherd boy with just 5 smooth stones and a slingshot took and an almighty God brought down a 9.5-foot giant to the ground. But while David is running to meet the giant, the armies of Israelites are behind him, cowering and hiding. Oh, listen, a spectator will never experience a move of God for themselves. Oh, some of you are looking at me funny. You say, well, I saw so-and-so on the back row just sitting back watching everything. And the next time I looked over there, they had their hands in the air with tears streaming down their face. But what do you mean a spectator will never have a move of God? Listen, if you see a young person just sitting back and watch, and the next moment they're up with their hands up worshiping God, and God is touching them, it will be because that person has stopped being a spectator and started being a participator. Praise God. Go with me just for a moment. Would you stand with us all across this house? Go with me just for a moment to the day of Pentecost. Acts chapter number 1 and verse 14 says of the 120. Go ahead, Brother Lonnie.
2: These all continued with one accord in prayer and supplication with the women and Mary, the mother of Jesus.
0: These all continued in prayer and supplication. Acts chapter 2 and verse number 1.
2: And when the day of Pentecost was fully come, they were all with one accord in one place.
0: They were all with one accord. Listen to me, young people. There were no spectators in the upper room. They had all prayed. They all worshiped. Oh, what happened? Acts chapter 2 and verse number 4.
2: And they were all filled with the Holy Ghost. And
0: they all prayed. And they all worshiped. And you know what the result was? They were all filled with the Holy Ghost. And began to speak with other tongues. As the Spirit gave them utterance. Listen, young people. This is not a place for spectators. But now's the time to stop being a spectator. And start being a participator. Oh, I wish there were some young people in this service that would say, I'm tired of just sitting back and watch a move of God. I wish there would be some young people that would get out of your seat right now with your hands in the air. And you would come to this altar and say, God, I don't want to be a spectator anymore. But this morning I'm going to be a participator. Oh, if you're young, that young person this morning, make your way to this altar. Let's have a move of God. Is there any this morning? You say, I'm tired of sitting back. Come on, young people. Come on, young people, I'm tired of being a spectator. This morning I'm going to be a participator. I'm tired of floating through life. I'm tired of just going from experience to experience. I'm tired of...
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5: St. Luke 17. There's a very short verse in this chapter that I feel like God wants me to preach to you from tonight. In St. Luke 17, verse 32, I read three words Jesus himself is speaking. And he says, remember Lot's wife. Remember. Call back to your remembrance Lot's wife. In the 19th chapter of the book of Genesis, you Bible readers know the story. God had sent his angels down to the cities of Sodom and Gomorrah because of a righteous man's prayer. Yeah, that's why God showed mercy on Sodom. It was because, and those that was there, it was because of Abraham's intercessory prayer. And because of that prayer, God has sent angels there to deliver Abraham's nephew, Lot, and his family out of that wicked city before destruction. The Bible said in Genesis 19, verse 15, and when the morning arose, then the angels hastened Lot, saying, arise, take thy wife and thy two daughters which are here, lest thou be consumed in the iniquity of the city. And while he lingered, the men laid hold upon his hand, and upon the hand of his wife, and upon the hand of his two daughters, the Lord being merciful unto him. And they brought him forth and set him without the city. And it came to pass when they had brought them forth abroad that he said, escape for thy life. Look not behind thee, neither stay thou in all the plain. Escape to the mountain, lest thou be consumed. But in verse 26, the Bible says, but his wife looked back from behind him, and she became a pillar of salt. I think you'll have to agree with me tonight. Everywhere I go in the holiness churches where I preach, there is sad stories of those that have backslidden. If we could have all of the backsliders back into the holiness churches, our churches would not hold the multitude of backsliders. Listen to me. Jesus himself said in Luke 9:62, we'll read it to you in your hearing, and Jesus said unto him, no man having put his hand to the plow and looking back is fit for the kingdom of God. Every time someone backslides, it brings a reproach on the church of the living God. to backslide away from God is worse than never knowing God. For not only are you bringing a hindrance to yourself, but you are a hindrance to others that have worshiped with you, and your testimony has become a null because of your view, and your testimony has become a null because of

pleasure in him. The Bible further declared in 2 Peter 2 and 20, for if after they have escaped the pollutions of this world through the knowledge of the Lord Jesus Christ, they are again entangled and overcome, the latter end is worse with them than the beginning. For it had been better for them never to have known the way of righteousness than after they have known it to turn, amen, from the holy commandment delivered unto them. But it has happened unto them according to the true proverb, as a dog returneth to his vomit, and a sow that is washed to her wallowing in the mire. It is a terrible thing to backslide. And Jesus, talking about the end time to his disciples, he made this statement, remember Lot's wife. Why remember Lot's wife? Why reach back to that far off day and bring such a story to our remembrance? Not only is Jesus speaking to those of his generation when he was here on this earth, but he was speaking to this generation as well. Remember Lot's wife. Stay with me. I'm going to preach to you here just a little bit. Lot's wife came in contact with holy men because of her marriage. She married a man by the name of Lot, who was the nephew of Abraham, whom God himself called my friend, the friend of God. Lot's wife knew about the altar, for Abraham was a man of altars. Lot's wife knew about the covenants that God had made with Abraham. And she was with Lot when they came out of the land, when Abraham left out, going to a place where God would show him. As he walked by faith, she knew the faith walk. But even after being connected with such holy men, there came a day when there was contention between Abraham and Lot, between his herdmen and their herdmen. And Abraham said, let there not be contention between my herdsmen and your herdsmen. The whole land lieth before us. Choose you the way that you want to go. I will take what's left. And when Lot looked down and saw the well-watered plains of Jordan, the Bible said he pitched his tent toward Sodom. I'd like to stop right here and say, if you do not want to live in Sodom, don't pitch your tent toward Sodom. Lot did not move into Sodom that day. I used to think he went right on down to the city of Sodom, but after studying the Word, he kept moving his tent closer and closer and closer until finally he moved himself and his family right in among the wickedness of Sodom. Many a person is in a position tonight that they did not desire to be there, but simply they pitched their tent in that direction. And if you pitch your tent toward the swine trough in the far country, you will eventually end up in the swine trough. Stay with me now. There was so much wickedness in Sodom. No doubt Jesus referred to it. We know that he did when he said, as it was in the days of Lot, so shall it be also in the day of the coming of the Son of Man. Look at the gross sins of Sodom. Look at the homosexuality and the perversion that was there. And then look into our nation and see if we're not living in a day when Sodom could not have been much worse, if as bad as it is in America today. When these gross sins can be found in high offices as well as low offices, my brothers and sisters, we are living in the last days. So Jesus said, remember Lot's wife. There they were down in the cities of Sodom, sin all around them, and they're

children seem to be enticed by the sins that were there. Finally, Abraham prayed to God, and we'll not go into all the story, but God revealed His plan to Abraham that He was going to destroy the wicked city of Sodom and Gomorrah. And God revealed His plan to Abraham, and because of Abraham's intercessory prayer, God sent angels down to the city of Sodom to warn Lot and his wife to get up out of the city, because pending judgment was hanging over the cities of Sodom and Gomorrah. You would have thought when angels came and announced that the clouds of judgment was hanging over Sodom and God was going to destroy that wicked city, that there would be a hurrying, a fast moving. It don't look like the angel would have had to say to Lot, go warn your children to get out. But even when he went and warned them, he was as one that mocked. The Bible said so. And they would not believe him. But even Lot and his wife, after hearing the clear-cut message, destruction is coming, the Bible said they lingered. I'd like to tell you that message is resounding tonight. Judgment is coming. God is tired of the sins of this nation. But men are still lingering. Stay with me here. I said they're still lingering. You would have thought they would have hardly got what little bit of belongings they had. And when the angel said, escape through the mountain and don't look back, they would have made haste and ran to the highest mountain. But instead, they lingered. But don't point your finger at them till you first, amen, consider your own life. Some of you that are listening to me right now has heard the message over and over that Jesus is coming, that this world is set for judgment and doom, but you're still lingering in the shadows. Some of you know there's things in your life that you should have laid down long ago, and you know that God will not approve of them, but you're still lingering in the shadows. I wondered sometimes when I preach, and I know that I'm anointed to preach, and I feel the Holy Ghost talking and dealing with souls, and then I see men and women reluctant to respond to the preaching. I wonder how can they resist it. But listen, with angels there giving the message of pending judgment and still men lingered, don't be surprised, preacher, if they don't believe your message in the last day. Amen. They lingered in the days of Lot. But finally, with reluctant steps, Lot and his wife and two daughters, finally moving in a slow pace, they head toward the mountains. You have to give them credit. They were going in the right direction. The mountains lay ahead of them, and they headed up the mountaintop to the place of safety. They were going in the right direction. But remember the commandment of the angel, escape for thy life and don't look back. It looks like anyone could have understood that message, and I believe they understood it thoroughly. Escape for thy life and don't look back. But the Bible says that Lot's wife looked back from behind him, and she became a pillar of salt. She left this picture for us all to see. Feet headed in the right direction. If you'd have only looked from here down, it would have been a fine picture, because her feet was headed toward the place of safety. She did not turn back. She did not go back. She just looked back. And she left this picture for every generation to see after. A backward look.
And Jesus said, I want you to get out that picture and look at it. Remember Lot's wife. Her feet was in the right direction. She was going to the place of safety. But she was looking back. Tonight, if the Lord will help me, I want to preach on your last photograph. Your last photograph. Backward looking was not a disease that this woman was suffering from. It was only a symptom of something else that was wrong. Do you hear me? Amen. It was only a symptom of something else that was wrong. You've got to be careful or you'll point your finger at God and say, God brought judgment upon a woman for such an innocent act of looking back. But remember, remember, it was not God that turned her head. It was not death and judgment that turned her head. It was the woman that turned her own head and looked back. I'll tell you why she looked back. Amen. Her heart was still back down in Sodom. Even though her feet was turned toward the mountains, her heart, her soul, her mind was still back down in the city of sin. We've got a lot of people who have religion all over them, and they look religious, they act religious, and they talk religious, and their feet are headed in the right direction, but they are looking back. Remember Lot's wife. Remember. Get out the picture and look at it. Remember Lot's wife. I can remember when I had my first picture made. I was only 5 years old. Back in those days, there was not many cameras. Amen. Everybody you seen didn't have a camera. My mother took my brother and I to the little town that we lived in, and to get our picture made, dressed us up the best she could, put a little hat on us, and we went into this place, and this photographer had a big box back then, and they put their head under a black cloth. You can remember that, some of you older ones. You talk about scared, brother. This boy was scared of that machine. I never seen anything like that before. And after a while, that a photographer tried to get us to smile, but in my picture I came out with a teardrop, amen, right below my eyes, showing that I was fearful and afraid. That was my first picture. But one of these days I'm going to get my last picture made, and it won't matter about that first one, but oh, in my last picture, I not only want my feet headed in the right direction, but I want my affections, my heart and all that I have headed in the way toward heaven and the high heights of safety. You'll get your last one made too. When you know how children are, I raised three girls, and you girls know how girls are. And I raised one boy, and they're about as bad as the girls. If they had their school pictures made, and they turned out to look just like them, they wasn't no good. But if they flattered them and made them look better than they ever looked, amen, they was really a good picture. You know how that is. Oh, yes. Yes, if it made them look just like them, I'd look at them and say, well, that looks just like you, honey. Oh, it's no good. I hope they have some retakes. I can get my picture made again. Well, let me tell you, when you go to have your picture made, you probably put on the best you've got, to comb your hair, amen, sit down and smile, get all ready, amen, to get your picture made. You sit there and smile and try to say cheese if you can't smile, and finally the photographer snaps your picture. But let me tell you, when you get your last one made, amen, it's like Lot's wife. Amen, she turned her head, but death and judgment was there to take her last photograph. Amen, found her with her feet going in the right direction, but her head turned back to that wicked city. When you get your last one made, which way will you be turned? Which way will you be going? Will you be going in the right direction? Hallelujah. I put out a lot of handbills
when I preach, and some of them, they put my picture on it. Here a while back, they told me, said, we want you to make a new picture. I've been sending the same one around for about 10 years, and they wanted a new one. They was getting tired of that one. So I went recently and had a new picture made. I was really surprised myself at the wrinkles and how white my hair turned. But oh, listen, it matters not how many wrinkles are in your skin. It matters not how white your hair is. If your feet are found on the highway of holiness and your affections are set on God in the heavenly world, you'll be all right. Now let me move on quickly. Sometimes when this last photograph is made, people are not expecting it. In most cases, they are not. Some time ago, in another state, there was a man and a woman that attended a certain church. Amen. And there at this church, amen, he had his wife and family. She had her husband and family, but they found that their voices blended good together. And so they sang together in the Holiness Church and went around to some of the other churches singing and were a blessing. But you've got to watch relationships. Amen, they can become too close and too intimate. Do you hear me? I believe in good singing, but you've got to be careful. And they got too close. One night while she left her husband and family at home, he left his wife and children at home, and they went out together on a cold winter night. And they were found the next morning not knowing that the exhaust system in the car had went bad. They were found the next morning died of carbon dioxide, a nude body of a woman and a man in a car, amen, that had sang the songs of Zion, amen, that had been active in the church. But because the enemy had caused them to look back, their last photograph for their family to look at shows him dying in sin and shame. Oh, wouldn't it be terrible to leave that kind of a picture behind? But let me tell you, you're going to get your last one made after a while. Oh, look at that man, Absalom. Oh, he was a beautiful man. The Bible says he was strong, had a great personality. Amen. He even thought so much of himself, he reared up his own memorial. But in his last picture, amen, we find him hanging from the boughs of an oak. Amen. That was his last photograph. Look at that man Judas, who walked with Jesus, talked with Jesus, amen, shared in the ministry with Jesus, even kissed Jesus. Oh, we see pictures of Judas that artists have painted. Usually the most common one is the Lord's Supper, showing him there with the money bag. That wouldn't be so bad if that was his last photograph. But let me tell you something. He betrayed the innocent blood of the Savior. After walking and talking with Jesus, he looked back for just a little bit of this world's goods. And in his last photograph, he's throwing the money down at the high priest's feet. And then in his last picture, he goes out and hangs himself, and falling asunder in the last frame of the picture, the Bible says his bowels gush out. It's the last picture. You're going to get your last one made. I said, you're going to get your last one made too. Your last photograph. But not all pictures that are the last ones turn out bad. There are some that turn out good. There are some that end up good. Oh yes, we've got records of those that had bad pictures. Look at that man Balaam. The Bible said that he loved the wages of unrighteousness. But you'll not find any sweeter words than the words spoken by the prophet Balaam. You'll not find any prettier words
than the words spoken by that man. But the Bible said he loved the wages of unrighteousness. But hear him as he looks over God's people and he says, let me die the death of the righteous and let my last end be like his. Beautiful words, but the only thing is, Balaam did not die the death of the righteous. He died with five wicked heathen kings of Midian. Amen. Listen, if you want to die the death of the righteous, you must live the life of the righteous. If you want to die the death of the holy and pure, you must live that kind of life. Several years ago, in this little church in California where we were attending at that time, one Sunday morning, the preacher was making the transaction from our Sunday school into our morning worship service. And in came an old bum. He was drunken. He staggered in. Didn't stop at the front. Came all the way, or at the back, came all the way down to the front and knelt at the altar. He was very intoxicated. We knelt by him and began to pray with him. Finally looked up and said, the reason I'm here, I'm a wino and I'm trying to get help. So we prayed with him, but he was very drunken. The pastor there made a mistake that morning, and he was a good man, but good men does make mistakes. Finally told the deacon, said he's too drunk to pray, so get him up and set him on the pew and I'll preach a while. They got him up and set him on the pew, but he didn't stay there very long, and he got up and made his way out of the church. My brother Bill Rich was there that morning, and as he went out, I turned and looked. My brother motioned for me to come out, and we caught the old man outside the church and began to talk to him. He told us he had been an alcoholic and a drunkard for many years, and he was tired of that kind of life, that he lived in a little old box trailer down behind the store. They let him live there, but he was tired of that kind of life. Well, we took him in a side building there by the church, and we began to pray with him. I don't know how God does these things, but God knows how to sober folks up. And we began to pray with that old man, and he began to belch out terrible odors, offensive, repulsive odors. But we stayed with him. We kept on praying with him. Amen. He sweated and burped and prayed. After a while, the church was dismissed, and others came out and began to pray with us. And finally, God did a marvelous work of grace in the heart of that old man and changed him. Sister Rich and I took him home with us that day for Sunday dinner. And I don't like to work on Sunday, but it's all right to do good on Sunday. Jesus said it was. And so I set up me a little barber shop there while Sister Rich was finishing putting a meal on the table. And I gave him a haircut. And I called one of the brothers in the church about his size and got some clean clothes. And we put him in the shower. No telling when he'd taken a bath and showered him down, cleaned him up, cut his hair, gave him a shave, brought that little old man in and set him down at our table. And he looked at that meal and that began to eat. And if that would have been all to the story, I had everything. I'd been repaid for everything I'd done just watching him eat. He said, I haven't seen no food like this, and I don't know when. And so we watched him eat there and talked to him as Sister Rich fed him up good. And finally we talked to him after dinner around the table and found he's just a bum. But he'd stopped off in that city and someone had given him a little trailer to live in out behind the store. Well, he said he was sleepy, so we took him in and laid him down on our bed and let him sleep. And that night we took him to church with us, and folks didn't know, they were wondering who that little man was. But it was that same little man that knelt at the altar in prayer that day out there in that little building, and God had changed him. He kept coming to church, and finally one day he told me, said, Brother Rich, I can't read nor write.
said, I couldn't write my own name hardly, and I sure couldn't read it, but said, I'd like to have a Bible. Would you get me a Bible? I said, yes, I will. And so my first thoughts was, well, if he can't read nor write, I'll get the cheapest Bible I can find. It'll do him just as much good as an expensive one. Amen, because he can't read nor write. But when I went to get that Bible, the Spirit of the Lord spoke to me and said, why don't you get him one like you'd like to have? And I knew that would be a Thompson chain. About $25 then. It's about the same Bible's around $50 now. But I went and bought him that Thompson chain Bible, just about like you've got there, only it was black in color. I brought it to him and give it to him the first night in church. After I brought him that Bible, I got my $25 back. When I saw him march in so proud, holding the Book of Life near to his heart, he went back down on those same streets where he laid in the gutter. Went back down there where he had been a wino and a drunk. And they'd rolled him off the streets before because of his drunkenness. And carried that Thompson chain Bible everywhere he went as a testimony that Jesus had saved him. In this little trailer where he lived, my sister-in-law began to take him a hot meal every day. Some of you ladies say there's nothing to do for the Lord. There's more to do than you'll ever get done. My sister-in-law took him a hot meal every day, get his other plate and bring it home. Next day, take him another hot meal and had a certain place where she left it. This went on for some time, him bringing his Bible to church with his testimony of his saving grace of God. But there came a day when my sister-in-law took the meal to him, and the meal she had brought the day before was still there, place where she had left it. She knew something was wrong. So she knocked on the door, but no answer, and she meant to tell my brother about it, but somehow let it slip her mind. The next day, when she took the next meal, that other one was still there. So she got a hold of my brother, got a hold of him, and he came. And they tried to get in and couldn't, got a hold of the police, and they finally broke in the door of that little trailer. When they looked over there, close to the big chair, they saw a form of a man. And that man was kneeling at a big chair. It was that little man. The officer went in, picked him up. And when they lifted that corpse of a man who had died, they found clutched in a dead hand that Thompson chain Bible, his last picture holding on to the Word of God, his last photograph holding on to the truths of God's Word. Let me tell you something. I may never be too popular here, but in my dying hour, let me be holding on to the truths of the gospel of the Lord Jesus Christ. Oh, yes. Remember Lot's wife. Take a look at her. Here she is, her feet going in the right direction, but she's looking back. Some will not admit they have looked back. Oh, yes. Even though they have picked up that which they have laid down, some got tired of living for God in the holiness church, and rather to just come out and admit that they've looked back and backslid, they went over and joined another church where they do not preach against sin or the things of the world. But I'm here to tell you tonight, if you one time laid something down for God and you went back and picked it up, your feet may be headed in the right direction. You may still be on your way to church, but you are looking back. Amen. When I observe people, amen, I see sometimes those that have laid down sin in the world. But tonight, amen, they won't come out and say,
Amen. We backslid. Amen. They joined the charismatic church. Amen. Where they don't preach against them. You'd be surprised at the many people that are in those churches who have their roots right in holiness, who's nailed at the holiness altars, but they've looked back to the world. Amen. They've got on their makeup and jewelry now, and nobody says anything about it. They can wear their pantsuits, bob their hair, amen, marry and divorce and remarry, and nobody says anything, but they have looked back. I said they have looked back. Remember Lot's wife? Take a look at her. Take a look at her. She started right. Everybody agreed to that. She was going in the right direction. Sodom was to her back. She did not reach a place and say, this is far as I'm going. No. She intended on moving on up higher up the mountain sometime. But now she wants to stop temporarily and take one look back. This speaks of a divided heart. You will never reach the highlands looking back towards Sodom. You will never reach the heavenly world looking back to this old wicked world. You will never know the joy of tasting of the milk and honey until you lose your appetite for the leeks and onions and garlics down in Egypt. Am I preaching right to you tonight? Too many have looked back. Oh, some of them can shout. Amen. Some of them can come in with their bullfighting britches on, look like bullfighters out of old Mexico. Earrings are jingling from their ears. Amen. All painted up, look like bunnies out of the Playboy magazine, and prophesy and speak in tongues. But I've got news for you. You've done look back. Amen. You've looked back to this world. And God said, remember Lot's wife. Remember Lot's wife. You say, I don't feel condemned. Well, let me ask you a question. If you knew you was going to get your last photograph made, how about it, ladies? Wouldn't you rather have on a good, sanctified, modest dress than a pair of those bullfighting breeches? I don't feel no condemnation for smoking or dipping or chewing. How would you like to get your life picture made with a big jaw out here in your jaw and a cigarette, amen, clutched between your fingers? There's many a boy, many a man and woman reveling in sin tonight that's going to get their last photograph made. I dealt with a young boy right before I left this summer to preach the camp meetings. 16 years old, just turned 16. I run a revival in the little church there in Oklahoma where he went. Cartersville, Oklahoma, down close to Kyoto there. Run a revival there. I dealt with this boy about his soul. He'd one time prayed, but he had backslid, looked back. Since I've been gone, they called me trying to get a hold of me to help with a funeral, but they didn't know how to contact me until it was too late. They called me and said that boy left out one night, just a young boy, 16 years old, who felt like he had his whole life ahead of him, but he did not know he was going to get his last picture made. He went on a road he was familiar with, but there had been a storm and a wind, and it blew a large tree across the road. He had hit that tree. They come to pick him up and found his body, but could not find his head. They searched, and finally looking in a high power pole, suspended there, hung on some wires, his last picture. His last one.
Tom, I dealt with him about his soul. But he's got his last picture made out in sin. You say, yes, preacher, but I've lived for God many years. So did Uzziah. 52 years of service in the tabernacle. 52 years in the kingdom as a good king. But one day he went into the temple. Amen. Into where he had no business going. Went to the altar and took the priesthood in his own hands. Even though he was a king, he had no business offering offerings on the altar that belonged to the Levitical order, that belonged to the kings and to the priests of the Levitical order. So here Uzziah is offering up offerings. The priest comes in and finds him and says, it does not belong to you, O King Uzziah. Amen. You're out of order, king. It's one thing to preach to men of low estate, but it's something else when you reprove kings and those in high authority. I admire that man, John the Baptist. I admire him so much when he stood before King Herod and said, it is not lawful for you to have your brother Philip's wife. I admire that man for his stand. And they said, O King Uzziah, it's not lawful for you to do this. He rebelled and became angry. But leprosy set in and they come in and drug him out of the temple. 52 years of service. But he had no going away dinners or parties. No pens of commendation for 52 years of service. Amen. No gifts given to him for 52 years of service. The Bible said he was cut off. Cut off. And in his last picture, he died with the lepers in a leper house. Amen. Given for the living of lepers. I'm telling you, you're going to get your last picture made. It matters not how many sermons you have preached. Or how many beautiful songs you have sang. Remember, here is the command. Escape for the mountain and don't look back. Some folks think you've got to backslide 4 or 5 times before you can ever get established. We don't preach that, but we practice it in the holiness churches. Amen, that's right. Amen, you've got to backslide 4 or 5 times. I'm not boasting, but only in the Lord. But when Jesus saved my soul, I said goodbye, world, goodbye. And I have never looked back. You can call me a fanatic if you want to, but I'm going to run to the highest mountain. I'm going to escape for my life. I'm going to run, run, run. Maybe that's why that old black sister from up there, Sister Brown from Washington, D.C., sings that song. I'm a-running for my life. I'm a-running for my life. I'm a-running for my life. I'm a-running for my life. If anybody asks you what's the matter with me, tell them I'm saved and sanctified, Holy Ghost filled, fire baptized. I got Jesus on my side, and I'm running for my life. Your last picture. There was a man by the name of Stephen. Now I'm going to hurry and try to close. This man was bold. We've got so many weaklings in the pulpit nowadays who are afraid to preach against sin in the world. And then they wonder why sin in the world is taking over. We don't have men, very many, with backbones to preach against sin. But Stephen had it. He was Holy Ghost filled. He told those group of men, ye uncircumcised in heart and ears, as your fathers resisted the Holy Ghost, so do ye. They became so angry, Brother Steve, that the Bible said they gnashed on him with their teeth. One Bible scholar said, now Brother Rich, don't you believe for a minute that they got so mad that they actually bit on him. Said that means that
when it says they gnashed on him with their teeth, means that they said slurring things against him. But let me tell you, my Bible said they gnashed on him with their teeth. Amen. I believe they got so mad at that holiness preacher that they ran on him and gnashed on him with their teeth. And I've been in some places preaching against sin and the world when some would have liked to have got to me too. Hallelujah. Well, Stephen preached it. The Bible said that they gnashed on him with their teeth. After a while, they picked up stones and they began to stone that righteous man. Stephen, you're getting ready to get your last picture made. How's it going to turn out, Stephen? They're throwing stones at you, Stephen.

maid after a while. You may be out with some other man's wife. You're going to get your last picture made. Sneaking around that corner, young person. Don't think mama and daddy knows what you're doing. You could get your last picture made. Hallelujah. Glory to God. Hallelujah. Preacher Higgins in Oklahoma. My mother. Did you know him, brother? My mother was saved under him. My father-in-law and mother-in-law was saved under his preaching. Many of our holiness preachers and people in our area were saved under his preaching. But in his last photograph, found him in a false doctrine after preaching holiness and purity and righteousness all these years. I must keep my feet, my heart, my head, my affections set on that celestial city. I must not look back. I must go on. Brother Bob Holden, you know him, Brother Green, preaching at Brother White's church in Prague, Oklahoma, finished his message, closed his Bible, walked down to the altar, knelt at the altar, got his last picture made. Heart attack hit him. He went on. Brother Claude Ely from Kentucky, amen, good man of God, sitting at the organ, playing the organ, singing, I believe, in the Sweet By and By or one of those old songs, and got his last picture made right there. Hallelujah. You never know. You may get your last one made tonight. Are you living for God? Will your feet be found in holiness? Oh, sometimes we've got to look just so-so. And let me tell you something. I'm not against folks looking nice and neat and clean. I think they should. I think holiness people ought to look good and clean and neat. But we think we've got to look just so-so. But we don't worry about the last photograph. Oh, brothers, sisters of mine, as I close this message, have you picked up something that you laid down? Are you a backslider tonight, away from Jesus, away from the fold, away from the place of safety? Or have you set your eyes, your heart, and your affections on heaven? As I close this message, there's somebody here tonight, you're looking back. Oh, God. Some are still singing songs of Zion, but they're looking back. Some are even testifying. There's even ministers. One preacher that I know told me some time ago, I visited his church years ago, and he had a good holiness church. And then I visited again, and the world had moved in. And I asked him what was wrong, what happened. He said, I was afraid you'd notice. And I said, I couldn't keep from noticing. You know, some things you just can't keep from noticing. And he said, well, just to be honest with you, I got tired of fighting it. I don't care how tired of fighting it, how tired you get fighting it, you've got to keep on. You got to keep on running. They always told me out on the job, no matter how tired I got, stay there till quitting time. Amen. Stay on the job and keep working till quitting time. And brothers and sisters, we've got to stand for the right and the truth and righteousness until the trumpet sounds and Jesus comes back. Your last picture. Your last picture. Your last photograph. Would you come and get us off? Well, I tell you about a young man who was saved out of a Catholic home. Saved in the church that I was pastoring. He was raised in catechism, studied in the Catholic school. But he was saved. God saved him. When he was saved, his parents shoved him aside. And so Sister Rich and I took him in. And he became like my own son to me.
He traveled with me. I took him to Mount Tabor when I preached the camp meeting there and other places where I'd go. He became like my own boy. And big young man, strong, wore size 13 shoes. And he was like my own son. Could sing. Oh, he could sing. And it was no effort to him. He could sing as easy as I'm talking right now. No effort, no strain. And I'd take him with me at night when I was going to drive a long ways so he could sing to me on the way home. I'd feed him, take care of him, bought his clothes, his underclothes. He was like his own father, and he's like my own son. In the church there, when the services were going slow, and sometimes as every preacher feels, sometimes like you really don't feel like preaching, I'd call on him to come and sing, because lots of times he really got me out of a jam when he'd sing the glory down. Amen. Go to singing the song when I get up to heaven, when I've run and I've won the race, and I finally stand in glory land, just a sinner saved by grace. Quite a boy. One day he looked at me. He said, I'm tired of you telling me what to do. Tired of the church. Tired of this. I want to go my own way. I said, son, if you want to get out on your own, go ahead. I'll help you get a car. I'll help you get a job. You don't have to go with me everywhere. I'll help you. But just keep coming to church. Keep coming to God's house. He left us, and it wasn't long till he left the church. And then the sad news came that he was drinking. And then the sad news came that he was taking dope. You know, the devil will take you back fast once you start looking back. You hear me? Once you start looking back, the devil will take you fast. I prayed for that boy. My heart was broken. We cried and prayed. He was gone, left the area. One day I come by his old house where his mom and dad lived. And just hoping maybe I'd find him, and as God would have it, knocked on the door. No answer, but the door wasn't closed good, and it come open, and I saw him lying there, passed out on alcohol and drugs. I went in, and I woke him up, took wet towels and cold water, woke him up, and tried to talk to him. But he looked at me and said, old man, get out of my life. Don't ever come back into my life. I don't want nothing to do with you anymore. Here was cigarette butts and beer cans and filthy magazines. That's how soon the devil will take you away. I cried. I'm not saying this for any special purpose, but just to let you know that my heart was broken. It was linoleum there, and I wept and cried with my arm around that boy. When I quit crying and finally felt the burden ease, I looked. There was a large puddle of tears that I shed for that boy's soul. But he wouldn't listen. Tears seemed to have no effect. I turned and left. A few months later, I got a call from over in Wichita, Kansas, said, old man, I'm missing you. I'm missing the church. I'm missing Sister Rich. I said, son, if you're missing her, come back as quick as you can. We're still right here. The church is still here. The home's still here. He said, can Sister Rich still make those apple pies? I said, she can still make them just as good as ever. Come on. We'll be happy to see you. Come back. I was up preaching one Sunday morning, and he came in the church. But another spirit had gotten a hold of him. I said, another spirit had gotten a hold of him. When you look back, you take a chance on a spirit taking hold of you. While I was preaching, something about the Spirit of God was moving. I don't mind to tell you, I forgot about everybody else there. And I zeroed right in on his soul because I felt like it was my last chance to try to reach him. He lifted up to his feet and let out a scream like I'd never heard. It just sent chills through you.
And he ran out the door of the church. I left the pulpit and the Bible and the congregation, and I ran after him. I cried as I ran, "Gary, come back and let me talk to you. Gary, come back, come back." But he, being younger than I, he soon put distance between us and disappeared in the shadows. A few months later, the choir was up singing in the church. The phone in the office of the church rang, and somebody called me to the phone. I went to the phone. It was the county coroner. Said, "Is this Reverend Donridge, Pastor Wyandotte Tabernacle?" I said, "Yes." They said, "We have a body with no identification. Only one of your church cards is all we found. We're wondering if you could come to the St. Margaret's Hospital and see if you can identify this body." I'd passed out thousands of cards. I figured maybe a total stranger that I did not know. When I got there and identified myself to the sheriff and county coroner, and we started back into the little room, there, sticking out from under the sheets, I saw those size 13 shoes. And I knew it was Gary. I said, "What happened?" And the doctor said, "Preacher, do you know this man?" I said, "Yes, I do." I gave him a name, gave him the phone number of his father, told him who he was. I said, "Now tell me what happened." He said, "He's got enough dope in his veins to kill 3 men. Besides all of that," said, "after having all this dope injected into his body, he started breathing toxic fumes. And he said his heart actually exploded and burst in two in his chest. Said he was strong and he ran out of the house, fell in the streets." His last picture, the boy that one time stood in the choir and sang till the glory came back. His last photograph, veins full of dope, dying in the streets. Yes, he's in hell tonight. That's where he's at. And that's why I'm here. When I started and left there and started back to my church, I stopped my car. And I got out on the side of the street and I wept. And I said, "God, if you will help me and give me strength, I'll preach against sin like I've never preached against it before to this generation. I'm telling you, sin will destroy you. Sin will take you into hell. But we're offering you a chance tonight. If you've been one of those that have looked back, you've still got time. If you'll turn around now." Lot's wife did not have that opportunity. Immediate judgment fell upon her. In the mystic city of Pompeii that was covered by Vesuvius, the volcano covered the entire city. When archaeologists were digging in the ruins of that city of Pompeii, they found 2 bodies that was preserved by the volcanic ashes. One of those bodies was a sentry, a guard. They found him still standing at his post of duty. His weapons, whatever they were, close to him, standing erect. That wasn't the ashes that put him there. He was already there. The fire didn't bury him there. He was already there showing his faithfulness, his last picture. But they also found a woman. And when they uncovered, she had her feet headed out toward the gate leading to the place of safety, running from the fire and flames of this volcanic fire. But when they uncovered her body, they found her, even though her feet was headed this way, she was reaching back. They dug just a little farther and found a bag of pearls. Are you listening? It's in your history books. You can read it. Found a bag of pearls with death so close to her heels. She was turned aside by just a bag of pearls.
something about it. They don't know whether she was the one that dropped it or she saw it as she passed by. We do not know. But something about it made her turn back, and she was petrified by that volcanic ashes. There she is, her last picture, feet headed towards safety, but her hand reaching for pearls. Some of you one time lived for God, paid your tithes, was faithful to God's house, but materialistic things have caused you to look back. You might as well be a drunkard. Don't you quit me? You might as well be a Jezebel as to be looking back to the materialistic things of this world and lost your view and your sight of heaven. I'm going to give an altar call right now while ever heads bowed. Oh God. Oh God. I feel like there's somebody here. You've looked back, but you know that God is offering you another opportunity tonight. I'm sorry I preached so long, but I felt like God wanted me to tell you, remember Lot's wife. Is there one you'd lift your hand and say, preacher, I feel my need of getting right with God tonight. Would you raise that hand quickly? Put it right back down again. Someone here, God's speaking to your heart. He's talking to your heart right now. You'd say, preacher, I feel my need. I'm making peace with God. Raise that hand. Raise that hand. We're going to sing a verse of song in just a moment. But oh, you may get your last picture made tonight. Tonight might be your last photograph. Say, preacher, are you talking to me? Yes. If your heart's not right with God, I'm talking to you tonight. Is there one you'd lift your hand? Say, preacher, I know it's right. I need to pray. Hurry now. I'm not going to wait much longer. But time is running out. Shadows are swiftly falling. Your last photograph. How about it, young man? Young lady? Ma'am? Sir? Lift that hand quickly. This won't save you, but it'll show that God that you're interested in your soul's condition. Would you lift your hand quickly tonight? Right now. Raise that hand in the name of the Lord. Raise that hand in the name of Jesus. Say, preacher, pray for me. Hurry. Yes, I see that hand. Are there another one? Say, preacher, I'm interested in my soul. I'm interested in my soul's salvation.

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2: Would you turn in your scripture this morning to Matthew chapter 16. Matthew 16. Good to see Sister Rose and Brother Rose here this morning. Amen. Praise the Lord. You know, I never cease to marvel. We had a conflict in our scheduling for the service this morning, and the person that was to read scripture wasn't able to. And Brother Brian just opened his Bible and came up here and read the portion of scripture that he did, which is a core part of the message as we get into it today. And then the choir sang such a fitting song that fits right in the message today. Amen. You know, it doesn't take you long being around the church to realize this is all about Christ. And if it becomes something about something other than Christ, it's no longer the church. It's about Jesus. And so that's the question right now at this in this point of the service. That's the question. How are things between you and Jesus? What's that relationship like? What's that connection to Christ? Where does that stand? It's all about that, our connection to Jesus Christ. We've been preaching the series, Knowing Jesus Through His Names. And if you'd stand, we're going to look at another one of his names and just pray that he'd be made real to us through the power of the Holy Spirit, through the preaching of the Word. One of the most pivotal portions of Scripture, part of the story of Jesus Christ, Matthew 16 and verse 13. When Jesus came into the coast of Caesarea Philippi, he asked his disciples, saying, "Whom do men say that I, the Son of Man, am?" That's still the question. That's the most important question you will ever answer in your life. Who is this Jesus? Who is this Son of Man? And they said, well, you know, some folks say that thou art John the Baptist, and there's some folks that say you're Elijah, and others say you're Jeremiah or one of the prophets. He said, we're not getting to the heart of the matter like we need to. He said, I'm not asking you who other people say that I am. I'm asking you, who do you say that I am? That's the real question. And so he turns that question and he says unto them, verse 15, but whom say ye that I am? And Simon Peter answered and said, you know, we're hard on Simon Peter because he always spoke up. Sometimes he said things he shouldn't, but aren't you glad he did speak up? Because he hit it right on. He said, thou art the Christ, the Son of the living God. He adds the word living because they lived in a world steeped in idolatry. And he said, you're the Son, not of an idol. Idols are dead. They're stone, they're wood, they're precious metals. But you are the Son of the living God. There's a difference between our God and every other God. Our God is alive, and our God has a Son. And Jesus, you are the Son of the living God. And Jesus answered and said unto him, blessed art thou, Simon Barjona, for flesh and blood hath not revealed it unto thee, but my Father which is in heaven. Peter used his lips. Peter used his mind. Peter had to be willing, but it was God himself who prompted Peter and gave him the recognition and the epiphany that that carpenter, that man Jesus, was the Son of God. Did you know that God still does it by His Spirit? He still quickens somebody's heart with the understanding and the recognition that Jesus is not

0: another prophet. He's not just another teacher. He's not just a good moral example. But Jesus is the Son of the living God. Hallelujah. Well, you've already picked up on it. The name of Jesus we're going to cover this morning is Son of God. You can be seated. When I was at this meeting this past week, one of the fellows was talking to me about a time he was with a singing group. And they were way out west, New Mexico or Arizona, and they stopped to eat or gas. I don't remember the particular place that they stopped at. But he says they were getting back on the bus ready to leave. A man from that area, a man that, you know, they could tell was just a stranger, stepped on board that bus and went up to the director and said to the director, "I'll give you $500 right now if you tell me who I am. I'll give you $500 right now." Well, the director began to search his mind and looked at him and began to try to guess and guess. And the man said, "You know me, but tell me who I am and I'll give you $500. The director tried, but finally he gave up. And then the man told him who he was. He was the producer that had produced one of their first albums. And then immediately the director realized and recognized who it was. But when I heard that, I forgot some of the details of the story, but I couldn't forget what the man's challenge was. He said, "Tell me who I am, and I'll give you $500. I want you to know this morning, there's a whole lot more than $500 resting on this question. Who is Jesus? Who is Jesus? Even more than $500, forgiveness of sin, everlasting life, freedom from the traps and ensnarements of Satan, not going to hell. Even all depends on you and I answering the question, who is he? Who is he?" You see, you read the gospel story, and Jesus never said, "Come to me and I'll tell you who I am." Read it. He never said, "I will tell you who I am." He said, "You come to me and you tell me who I am." It hasn't changed in 2,000 years. Whom do you say that I am? Now, here's the amazing thing. Here's the wondrous thing. Amen. Jesus almost never called himself by this name, Son of God. It's not his name of preference. If you'll remember the last time I preached on the names of Jesus, I preached on the Son of Man. And I told you the title, the name Son of Man, was Jesus' preferred name for himself. It's used 80 times in the New Testament. And all but four times, 76 times, the Son of Man was used. It came from Jesus' mouth. Amen. It's not that way with Son of God. Jesus almost never called himself Son of God. In fact, I went through each of them, but in the New Testament, 50 times the name Son of God is used, and only two times did Jesus use it of himself, and then it was indirect. It was other people that called him Son of God. Now, the point must be made. When he was called the Son of God, he never denied it. He acknowledged he was the Son of God. Even at his trumped up trial, they asked him, the authorities, "Are you the Son of God?" And he answered, "I am." Amen. But it was left to others to come to the awareness, to come to the revelation, to come to the recognition that he was the Son of God. Even that name was so important that in the very first church, with the very first Christians, it was seen as a necessity that if you had come to Christ, if you were born again, if you were a follower of Jesus, you would make a public confession unashamedly, unreservedly. You'd stand up and say, "I believe that Jesus is the Son of God." Hallelujah. Yeah, I believe that Jesus is the Son of God. 2,000 years have went by, but each of us must answer that question for ourselves. Who is Jesus? Oh, I believe if you haven't done it, even this morning, the Holy Spirit would like to lead you. You might have been raised in church all your life. This might be your first visit to a church, but I know the Holy Spirit Spirit wants to get a hold of your heart until suddenly it dawns on you. You become aware and you confess this Jesus. He is the Son of God. He is the Son of God. Hallelujah. It must not be said with our heads. It must be said with our hearts. It's a conclusion he wants us to come to, like Peter came to that conclusion. You are the Son of God. Let's look at the meaning of Son of God. And literally the word huios is just a technical term to refer either to the biological or adopted male child of a father. Not much there. It just means that technically you are either adopted or biologically the son of that man and that father. But you see, even though that's its literal definition, in reference to Jesus, Son of God means so much more than just the male child. It means so much more. Let me share some of the things that it means. Son of God speaks of Jesus' heritage. It tells us where Jesus came from. Amen. You've heard it preached when we preached on Son of Man, that Jesus was a human. He was holy man. But Jesus was not, even being human, Jesus was not the son of a man. He was not the son of a human. He was not the offspring of a human. Amen. You know this. I'm not going to get into it. We'll leave that for Brother Bill. He knows it. He teaches it. But every parent provides one gene that as a pair makes up the chromosome that determines who that child is. But one gene comes from each parent. Amen. Jesus had a human gene from his mother. But Jesus had a God gene. Amen. From his father. I don't know what that would have looked like under magnification in a scientific lab today. I don't know what that God gene would have looked like. But when we read he was the Son of God, that means he did not come from a man. He came from God. He had no earthly father. Yes, he was the son of a woman human. But he was not the son of man. He was the Son of God. It not only tells us his heritage, but Son of God speaks of his uniqueness. Hear me this morning. Jesus was not just a Son of God. Jesus was the Son of God. Oh, hallelujah. Hallelujah. Brother Brian's already read it. I want us to think of it in a light we never have. Oh, what a tremendous portion of Scripture. What a great message. John 3:16. Go ahead and quote it with me this morning. For God so loved the world that he gave his only begotten Son, that whosoever believeth in him should not perish, but have everlasting life. It isn't in the message, but I want to tell you this morning, if you have everlasting life, it's not because you're so good or I'm so good. It's not because you're so smart or I'm so smart. It's not because you've done all these amen. If you have everlasting life, it's because you've believed that Jesus was the only begotten Son sent by God because he loved you to die for you. What I want us to look at in different light is the word only begotten. He is the only begotten Son. We get hung up on the begotten and get confused because we remember reading about the begats in our King James Bible. I was joking with the choir deciding who was going to read Scripture next week, and I said it is Father's Day, but you don't have to select a chapter because it's Father's Day. That reads so and so begat so and so and so and so begat so and so and so and so begat so and so. But we're used to reading that, and when we see the word begotten, we think in human terms. A father begat a son who begat a son who begat a son. That's not what it means by only begotten. Literally, the word only begotten means the one and only Son. He is uniquely the Son of God. That's why we sing you You are great. You do miracles so great. There is no one else like you. He's the one and only, only begotten. He is uniquely the Son of God. In other words, Jesus is the Son of God like no one else is. I said, He's the Son of God like no one else is. You say, wait a minute, Pastor. Wait just a minute here. I thought that we were the sons of God. Didn't you? And now you're saying He's the one and only Son. I want you to know, we are sons of God. You might have read in the Bible, angels are called the sons of God. But that's because they were created by God. You're right. We are called the sons of God. But that's by being born again and adopted into the family. Amen. But Jesus, I said, angels are sons of God. We're sons of God. But Jesus is the Son of God. He is uniquely the Son. He's the Son like you're not the Son. I'm not the Son. Angels aren't the Son. He wasn't adopted. Amen. He is uniquely the Son of God. Oh, hallelujah. How many feels it in your heart? There's no one like Him. Oh, hallelujah. Hallelujah. I've got a message to preach, but let's just worship the Son of God right now. This isn't religion. This is relationship. Hallelujah. Hallelujah. That leads me to my next point. Amen. Son of God speaks of His relationship. It's a unique relationship. Since Jesus is a unique Son, He shares a unique relationship with the Father. I always, since high school, French, like the way the French reads in John 3:16. It says He is the unique son fils. He is the unique Son. Why is He the unique Son? Because He has a relationship with the Father that nobody else has. Now listen to me. That's important to the end of this message in just a few minutes. We got to understand Jesus has a relationship with the Father like no one else has a relationship with the Father. Let me tell you at least two things about the uniqueness of that relationship. First of all, Jesus never became the Son of God. He has always been the Son of God. You and I, we became sons. Jesus has always been the Son of God. Oh, glory to God. Hallelujah. I remember as a teacher, I made up a test to test students on their knowledge of theology before I taught that class. And one of the questions I included on that test, it was a true or false. And here you can answer for yourself, but I said, true or false, Jesus became the Son of God when He was conceived by the Holy Spirit in the womb of Mary. I was amazed. Probably 95% of incoming students, I'm not reflecting on them, it's just the way we pick up things, but 95% of incoming students said, true, Jesus became the Son when He was conceived by Mary in Mary's womb. The answer to that question is false. He was the Son before He was conceived. He was conceived a human, but He was already the Son. Amen. The apostle said, the Father sent the Son to be the Savior of the world. He was the Son before He was sent. We've already read it. For God so loved the world that He gave His only begotten Son. He was the Son before He gave Him. Amen. Hebrews said in eternities past that God said unto the Son, Thy throne, O God, is forever and ever. I'm telling you, Jesus has always been the Son of God. I know that the Son of God became the Son of Man. Jesus made it clear. He said, I came from the Father. and I returned to the Father. I'm the Son of Man, but I was the Son of God who became the Son of Man. He has always been the Son of God. I'm preaching this morning that our God is not a changeable God. Oh, hallelujah. I know everywhere you look, people are changing. Churches are changing. Preachers are changing. Amen. Times are changing. But we serve the changeless God. Hallelujah. He's evermore the same. He's the same yesterday, today, and forever. He's the God which is and was and is to come. The God that is the God that was, and the God that will be is the God that is. He has never changed. And I'm preaching from the authority of the Word of God that God has always been Father, Son, and Spirit. If the Son has not always been the Son, then the Father has not always been the Father, and God has not always been the same. But I'm telling you, our God has changed us. Go back into eternity past, eternity past, eternity past, and way back there before there was an earth, before there was a star, before there was an angel, before there was an atom, before there was a human, before there was an animal, before there was a plant, there was God, Father, Son, and Holy Spirit. Oh, I said, He's always been the Son. What are you talking about? If He's always been Father and Son, then there has always been the relationship of Father and Son. And oh, what a relationship. And I'm miles ahead of myself. But here's the wondrous thing. He has invited us into that relationship. Hallelujah. The Father and Son have a relationship. He has said to you and to me, come and be a part of the relationship. Hallelujah. It speaks of relationship. It speaks of an intimate relationship. The relationship between the Son and the Father is unique in its love and intimacy. I'm going to return to the Gospel of John. The forerunner said, no man, or the writer said, no man has seen God at any time. The only, what's that? Only begotten is one and only. The unique Son, which is in the bosom of a Father, hath declared Him. We don't use that terminology, in the bosom, anymore. But it is found in Scripture. It is found of the relationship between mother and child. She had the child in her bosom. It's used of the eternal relationship, because when Lazarus died, he was gathered into the bosom of Abraham. But we have in the Gospels a picture of what it means to be in the bosom of the Father. How remembers that disciple John, who wanted to get as close as he could. I said he wanted to get as close as he could to Jesus. Clear up to the Last Supper. Amen. We are told that John laid his head on the bosom of Christ. Amen. What is that a terminology for? It's a terminology of a relationship that's intimate. It's close. It's a relationship of love. I told you God could never change. Listen, I'm not here to preach theology, but there's all kinds of false doctrine out there. Amen. They'll tell you that God's just one person. They'll tell you that God has changed and this and that. But now, as I've already preached, God has never changed. That means before there was one Adam in existence, God was love then, wasn't He? Amen. If God's only one person, amen, love demands an object, doesn't it? How can you love if there's nothing else? Let me ask you another way. How can you love if there's nobody or nothing to love? But I want you to know, before there was an angel to love, or a Mark to love, or a Steve to love, or a rock to love, or a planet to love, amen, God was love. How was He love? Because the Father loved the Son and the Spirit, and the Son loved the Father and the Spirit, and the Spirit loved the Father and the Son. Oh, in the bosom. Oh, hell, again, I'm ahead of myself. But He invites us into that relationship in Christ. Christ alone. Amen. The Son's in the bosom of the Father. The Son is intimate with the Father. The Son enjoys the love of the Father. And we're invited into that relationship. Oh, hallelujah. I said, hallelujah. I'm tired of trying to talk people in that they need to be saved and they shouldn't love the world. They should love God. That alone ought to excite us. We've been invited into the relationship between the Father and the Son. What a wondrous thing. Amen. It matters who Jesus is. Amen. Last of all, the Son of God speaks of His shared nature. He has the very nature of God. In other words, whatever God the Father is, Jesus the Son is. Now, this is very important, again, because there's so much false doctrine out there. But when I say the Son is whatever the Father is, I'm saying this: as the Son, He is what the Father is, but He's not who the Father is. It's important we get that. Amen. There's folks that'll tell you, amen, that God's like a ventriloquist. He's only one person, but at the baptism of Jesus, amen, He acts like He's down on earth, but He throws His voice from heaven like the Father, and then He comes and acts like the Spirit. One person acting like three different ones. No, no. God is one nature. God is one being, but He is three persons. He is Father, Son, and Spirit. But I want you to make no mistake. Jesus is what the Father is. He is what the Father, but He is not who the Father is. They are different persons. You see, the Jews got this. The Jews understood this. I read it even this morning. It was just part of my reading. But Jesus, John chapter 5, He answered the Jews, "My Father worketh hitherto, and I work." Therefore the Jews sought the more to kill Him, because He not only had broken the Sabbath, but He had also said that God was His Father, making Himself equal with God. He called it God His Father. That meant He was the Son. And if He was the Son of God, then He was the very nature of God. He was the very likeness of the Father. But He was not the Father. He was the Son. Hallelujah. I said hallelujah. And so Son of not only means the offspring of, it means the nature of. In Scripture, we read of the sons of light. That doesn't mean they are people who were produced by light. It means they have the nature of light. We read of the sons of darkness. That doesn't mean sons produced by darkness. It means sons with the nature of darkness. We read about the children of the devil. It doesn't mean the devil has children and offspring. It means they have the nature of the devil. And I want you to know, the Son of God means He has the very, very like nature of the Father. Amen. A son of man. I mean, I'm the son of Alan Hurst, but a son of man is not that man, though he may have the genetics and the nature of that man. Amen. The Son of God the Father is not God the Father, but He's God like the Father. Hallelujah. I don't want to be too crude an illustration. Amen. But a human does not have an offspring, does not produce a dog. And a dog doesn't produce a cat. With God, it's not a matter of producing. It's a matter of the unity of a being in a nature. But just like a man does not have a dog in an offspring, the Father who has a son, that son is going to be just like that father, but not who that father is. Let me give you another rough illustration. Violet and Valerie, I don't think they're able to be here this morning. I know Valerie, she's been gone. But they are identical twins. Their genes are identical. So each is what the other is, but each is not who the other is. You'll never get it under a microscope, but God the Father is genetically, and I know we're applying human terms to God, but He is genetically what His Son is. They are what each is, but they are not who each is. Oh, hallelujah. I said, I don't have time to preach this, but I'm telling you, we come to the Father in the name of Jesus. Hallelujah. That's two different persons. The Father sent the Son. Oh, but what the Son is, the Father is. Amen. That's what it means to say Son of God. What is the response to the Son of God? In the Jordan River, the Father declared Jesus His beloved Son. He was the first to declare it. When Jesus came up from the waters of baptism, God pointed the divine spirit from heaven and said, "This is my beloved Son." You cannot change that declaration because God's the one that made it. He said, the Father said, "This is my Son." The only thing is we can respond to that. We can believe it or we can disbelieve it. What will we do with it? Whom do you say that Jesus is? Well, let's look at Scripture quickly. That was used by Satan against Jesus. Look in Matthew 4, verse 3. "And when the tempter came to him, he said, 'If thou be the Son of God, command these stones to be made bread.'" Amen. Verse 6, "He saith unto him, 'If thou be the Son of God, cast thyself down.'" I'm not going to go into this, and I don't want to bore you. But you see, in the original language, you can look at the word "if" and tell what kind of statement it is. If it's something you're not sure of, you use one word. You use "ain." And so I would say, "Mark, if you're a millionaire..." I'm pretty doubtful. So I used "ain." "But Brother Steve, I know he's a millionaire." So I wouldn't use "ain." I would use "a." I'd say, "If you're a millionaire," or "since you're a millionaire." When Satan said, "If thou be the Son of God," he didn't use "ain" like there was any doubt. He used "a." There is no doubt. I know you're the Son of God. Since you're the Son of God, cast yourself down. Turn the stone to bread. What was Satan doing? He knew he was the Son of God, but he was trying to get Jesus to act in the powers of the Son of God and abort his mission to save us. To save us, he be human. To save us, he must die as a human. Amen. And Satan's trying to get him to use his powers as the Son of God to abort his mission as the Son of Man. Aren't you glad Jesus refused just to put on a demonstration of power, but he chose rather to be a human that dies? Let's go on. God said, he, the Father said, he's the Son of God. That was questioned by the authorities, and for good reason. Everybody knew the Son of God was the Messiah, the everlasting ruler. And the authorities, those Jewish leaders, those Sadducees, those Pharisees, those publicans and priests, amen, they looked at Jesus and asked themselves a public question. How can this commoner, how can this carpenter, how can this man be the Son of God? Clear up to his trial. And Luke 22, "Then said they all, 'Art thou then the Son of God?' And he said unto them, 'Ye say that I am.'" They questioned he was the Son of God. They found out that he was. Even when they went to arrest him, and they said, "We're looking for Jesus." As soon as he said, "I am Jesus," they went backward and fell to the ground. He was the Son of God. He was not just questioned by the rulers. He was questioned clear up to the end by the mockers at the cross. Matthew 27, they scoffed. They said, "Thou that destroyest the temple and buildest it in 3 days, save thyself. If thou be the Son of God, come down from the cross." Verse 43, "He trusted in God. Let God deliver him now if he will have him." Oh, what mockery. "For he said, 'I am the Son of God.'" He was questioned by mockers. But I want you to know, not everybody questioned the Father's announcement that Jesus was the Son of God. Oh, some responded by belief, by recognizing he was the Son of God. I know we're in a world of mockers. They don't believe he's the Son of God. But I'm looking at some folks. Your response has been, "I believe because I recognize him as the Son of God." Oh, who else on earth can forgive sins but the Son of God? Glory to God. who recognized it? The forerunner, John the Baptist, recognized him as the Son of God. John chapter 1, he said, I saw him and bear record that this is the Son of God. Hallelujah. This Nazarene is the Son of God. Listen to me. Hear me this morning. Amen. Amen. I appreciate the attentiveness, but let's listen to what's being said here. It wasn't just the forerunner that recognized he was the Son of God. Every demon he came in contact with, Brother Wilson, recognized he was the Son of God. Amen. Demons that possessed people and tormented them and destroyed them to take their souls to hell. Amen. When Jesus walked into the room where that person who was possessed was, those demons recognized he was more than a carpenter. Hallelujah. He was more than the Son of Man. He was the Son of God. Oh, there are multiplicities of illustrations, but let me give you two. Mark 14. Let me give you one. Luke 4. Luke 4 verse 41. And devils also came out of many, and as they came out, they cried out saying, Thou art the Christ, the Son of God. And he rebuking them suffered them not to speak, for they knew not was Christ. They recognized. Why did he rebuke them? Because he did not want his mission to die as a human to be aborted before he got to the cross. Amen. They recognized him. Demons did. Amen. I'm going to make quite a harsh statement, but I believe it's true. Listen to me across this building. Hear me. If you know he's the Son of God and do not live for him and have not given your life to him completely, you're in the same category as the demons, because they recognized him as the Son of God, but they lived in rebellion against him. James said, the demons believe that there's a God and fear trembling, but they do not bow. The thing between us, the difference between us and the demons, we have recognized he's the Son, but we have given ourselves wholly and completely to him. Not just the demons. He was recognized by those who saw his works. Matthew 14. Then they which were in the ship came and worshipped him, saying, Of a truth, thou art the Son of God. I mean, that boat's going every way. They're about to drown. But he said to the wind and the wave, Lie down, be quiet. Even Peter said, Bid me come. And Peter walked on the water. Oh, when the storm was calmed, Peter walking on the water, they came to one conclusion. This man, he might have been asleep in the boat, but this man is the Son of God. Oh, I'd like to preach this morning. Amen. He's the Son of God. Recognize it. Nathaniel, amen. Philip came to him and said, We have found him. We found the Messiah. And Nathaniel said, Could any good thing come out of Nazareth? Philip said, Come and see. Amen. So here they come from quite a distance. And when they walked up to the group, Jesus pointed at Nathanael and said, Before Philip called you, I saw exactly what you were doing. You were sitting up there in that fig tree you got in your backyard. Amen. Nathanael said, Oh, Rabbi, you are the Son of God. Nobody could have known where he was at. Philip was the only one that made that journey. Oh, but Jesus saw Nathanael. You are the... Oh, when you recognize Jesus knows right where you're at. He knows where your soul's at. He knows where your thoughts at. He knows where you live. He knows your address. He knows what you're going through. He knows your... Oh, when you realize it, there's but one conclusion. Oh, he is the Son of God. Hallelujah. How many recognizes he's the Son of God? He was recognized by Martha. Even Martha said to him at Lazarus' tomb, Yea, Lord, I believe that thou art the Christ, the Son of God, which should come into the world. What's peculiar about this is the worst possible time for Martha. Her brothers just died. They've had the funeral and they've buried him. And Jesus purposely delayed 2 days to get there. If thou hadst been here, Lord, my brother had not died. But at the worst time of her faith, at the worst time on her her life at the worst time of grief. Martha saw through the clouds and said, I don't understand why you didn't get here 2 days ago. I don't understand why my brother died. But one thing I do understand, you are the Son of God. Amen. He was recognized as the Son of God by the crucifiers. Matthew 27. Now when the centurion and they which were with him watching Jesus as he bled and died, they saw the earthquake and the things that were done. They feared greatly, saying, truly, this man, these were Romans. These were idol worshipers. These were pagans. They hadn't been taught about the true God. But when they saw him die the way he died, they said, that man that's dying, that's more than a man. That's the Son of God. Don't tell me the pagans of this world, never raised in church, never heard, don't tell me they won't recognize he's the Son of God. When we preach his death, burial, and resurrection, they'll recognize he's the Son of God. Last of all, he was recognized by the dead and will be recognized by the dead. John 5:25. Verily, verily, I say unto you, Jesus speaks, the hour is coming and now is, when the dead shall hear the voice of the Son of God, and they that hear shall live. Oh, you put them in the grave. You might have talked to them after they passed on. You may go out to the grave and talk to them. Somebody else can talk to them, but they're not getting up. But one day he's going to speak their name and they're getting up, because whereas being dead, they didn't recognize your voice or my voice, they will recognize the voice of the Son of God. Let me see your hand if you've recognized him as the Son of God. Oh, hallelujah. I'm going to quit in just a few moments here, but this is so important that I talk about the importance of the Son of God. It has always been the substance of the gospel, the good news. Without the Son of God, there is no good news. That's why Mark begins his gospel with the Son of God. Mark 1:1, the beginning of the gospel of Jesus Christ, the Son of God. That's why Mark ends his gospel with the declaration that he's the Son of God. I read it to you in the other account. But the centurion said in Mark 15, the gospel of Mark closes with him saying, or is soon to close with his saying, truly, this man was the Son of God. In other words, Mark said, this gospel is about the Son of God. And yet you hear what goes as the gospel across the airways, and hardly is the name of Jesus even mentioned. I challenge you. You'll hear a motivational message. It'll tell you how great you can be. And hardly will you ever hear the name of Jesus mentioned. But Mark said, this gospel's all about Jesus. Amen. It's important because it is, amen, what the gospel is about. Amen. Paul says of Paul in Acts 9, and straightway he preached Christ. What did he preach? He preached he is the Son of God. Romans 1, Paul said he, Jesus, was declared to be the Son of God with power according to the Spirit of holiness, resurrection from the dead. In his epistle, 2 Corinthians, he said it was the Son of God that was preached among you by us. That's the gospel, the Son of God. It's important because it's a means of receiving salvation. I could have chosen many. I chose just a few. Number one, John 3:16. We are saved from perishing by the Son of God. Number two, John 20, verse 31. But these are written that you might believe that Jesus is the Christ, the Son of God, and that believing you might have life through his name. Acts chapter 8. Amen. Philip meets that Ethiopian in the wilderness and reads the prophet Isaiah, preaches that to him, and he asked if I could be baptized. Amen. And Philip said, if thou believest with all thine heart, thou mayest. And he answered and said, I believe that Jesus is the Son of God. I'm telling you, we're saved when we come to that awareness he's the Son of God and we give our life to him. That's why it's important. It's important because the Son of God is the destruction of Satan in his power. 1 John 3:8, he that committeth sins of the devil, for the devil sinneth from the beginning. Listen to me. For this purpose, the Son of God was manifested, that he might destroy the works of the devil. Hear me this morning. I'll make one note, but it's an important note. Only the Son of God in your life can break the powers of the devil in your life, but he can break them. He can destroy them. Hallelujah. Amen. 1 John 5:5. Who is he that overcometh but he that believeth that Jesus is the Son of God? You overcome the devil by the power of the Son of God. It's important because it's the means of life and growth. Even Galatians 2. I'm crucified with Christ. Nevertheless I live. Yet not I, but Christ liveth within me. And the life which I now live in the flesh, how I live by the faith of the Son of God. Oh, hallelujah. How are you an overcomer? How do you have life and growth? Amen. You believe in the Son of God. Ephesians 4. Till we all come to the unity of the faith and the knowledge of the Son of God, unto a perfect man, unto the measure of the stature of the fullness of Christ. Amen. Hebrews 4:14. Seeing that we have a great high priest that has passed into the heavens, Jesus the Son of God. How do we live this life? How do we grow in this life? It's our connection to the Son of God. I want to tell you, to this day I experience great power when I pray by simply saying, you are the Son of God. He knows it, but I need to declare it. I've prayed it against demons. Jesus is the Son of God. I've prayed it against discouragement. Jesus is the Son of God. I've prayed it against difficulty. Jesus is the Son of God. Oh, hallelujah. Let me tell you one more. This is the victory that overcometh the world. Amen. Even our faith in the Son of God. Amen. Amen. It's the basis of our being the sons of God. I've already mentioned it. We're privileged to be moved into that relationship of Father and Son. Matthew 11:27. All things Jesus said were delivered unto me of my Father, and no man knoweth the Son but the Father, neither knoweth any man the Father save the Son, and he to whomsoever the Son will reveal himself. Listen, if it were not for the fact that Jesus is the Son of God, we could have never become the sons of God. But we are the sons of God through Jesus. He has shown us the Father, invited us in to that relationship. Why is it important? It's the foundation of the church. Go ahead and come, music. How many remembers that the church is built on the reality that Jesus is the Son of God? Amen. Jesus said, whom do you say that I am? And Peter said, thou art the Christ, the Son of the living God. And Jesus said to him, Matthew 16, I say also unto thee that thou art Peter, and upon this rock, this profession, I will build my church, and the gates of hell shall not prevail. And I will give unto you the keys of heaven, and whatsoever thou shalt bind on earth shall be bound in heaven, and whatsoever thou shalt loose on earth shall be loosed in heaven. Oh, hallelujah. There's a lot that comes against the church. There's a lot that comes against you as a believer. Oh, but if you'll stand and declare and believe that Jesus is the Son of God, hell will not be victorious. You will be victorious. Hallelujah. I can tell you that this church, Union Pentecostal Church, is going to go forth. It's going to survive. It's going to be strong. Why? We're not building on a man. We're not building on humanity, talent, and resources. The church is built upon this foundation. Jesus is the Son of God. He'll give keys to people like that. I'm closing. Jesus asked a question to the group, but it was an individual that answered, thou art the Son of God. We must answer as individuals, led by the Spirit. He is the Son of God. Hallelujah. Would you stand? Not George Whitfield, but Jonathan Whitfield, years and years ago, was preaching outside in England to a group of miners and other town folks. And as he preached, just to make a point, he pointed at a man and he said, what do you believe? And the man said, well, I believe what my church believes. And so the preacher said, well, what does your church believe? The man answered, "My church believes what I believe." And so Preacher Whitfield said, "Well, what do both of you believe?" The man said, "I reckon we believe the same thing." You got to know it for yourself. You got to know it for yourself. From that time, many of his disciples went back and walked no more with him. And Jesus said to the remaining, he said, "Wilt thou also go away?" And Peter said, "Lord, to whom shall we go? Thou hast the words of everlasting life. And we believe and are sure thou art the Christ, the Son of God." Amen. Where are you going to go to have sins forgiven? Where are you going to go to have life eternal? Where are you going to go to get victory over this life and its trials? You go to the Son of God. Oh, hallelujah. Hallelujah. Would you join Peter this morning? How many right now would lift your heart and hands and look heavenward and say, "Jesus, you are the Son of God." Would you do it? Would you do it? Come on, let's look to him. You are the Son of God. I'm facing what I'm facing, but you are the Son of God. I may be ill in body, but you are the Son of God. I may have a pile of bills at home, but you are the Son of God. I may have questions, but you are the Son of God. It may be dark in my path, but you are the Son of God. Come on, let's worship him across this building. Oh, hallelujah. Hallelujah. From young on, have you come to the awareness for yourself? He is the Son of God. Oh, hallelujah. I preached a little long, but he is the Son of God with power. I said with power. Are you here this morning? You've never surrendered yourself to the Lord Jesus. I wonder if you'd come right now and kneel and say, "Jesus is the Son of God." Anybody here, you've never given your life wholly to Jesus. Would you come right now and say, "I'm going to kneel and call him the Son of God." Are you here? Hallelujah. Hallelujah. Hallelujah. Hallelujah. That invitation's open. I want to invite. Jesus spoke it to the crowd, but only one responded, Peter. He said, "Whom do you say that I am?" Only Peter answered. I don't think it's going to be that way this morning. Amen. Jesus has said, "Whom do you say that I am?" If you believe he's the Son of God, I want to invite you to come and kneel and say, "You are the Son of God." Would you come and talk to him? Are you glad you've been invited into that relationship between Father and Son? Come, be a part of that relationship between Father and Son. Don't leave here until you've prayed and said, "Thank you, Father, that you allowed me into this relationship with your Son." Oh, I am a Son of God because he is the Son of God. Oh, call him Son. Just pray it. Just pray it when you come. "Jesus, you are the Son of God. You are the Son of God." Hallelujah. Oh, hallelujah. Hallelujah. Hallelujah. Hallelujah.
1: What a beautiful name.
0: The same Spirit that quickened Peter will quicken you this morning. Just go ahead and pray it. You're the Son of God. Just pray it. You're the Son of God. Oh, pray it, young people. You are the Son of God.

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2: And he said, therefore, leaving. He doesn't mean departing from, he means going beyond. Leaving the principles of the doctrine of Christ, let us, and here's what, so you know that I know what I'm talking about, let us go on. Everybody say, go on. It's time to go on, church. Time to go on, musicians. Time to go forward, choir. Amen. Our youth pastor has exhorted us tonight that certainly God demands a new level of this church and this people. Amen. I'm not interested in the old routine of praying through and firing up, cooling down and losing out. That cycle of just repenting, repenting, and repenting. We ought to repent, get it under the blood. It is time to go forward. Let us go on unto perfection, not laying again the foundation of repentance from dead works and of faith toward God. Now, as Paul's saying, let's leave this doctrine of repentance and of faith. No. He's saying, once you get it, then let's go on. These are elementary level doctrines. Not laying again the foundation of repentance from dead works and of faith toward God. Of the doctrine of baptisms and of laying on of hands and of resurrection of the dead and of eternal judgment. And this will we do if God permit. That's a rhetorical statement. He knows God does permit. He's just putting that in there in a rhetorical

0: are saying, we are going, because it is God willing. Amen. And I want you to notice in verse 2 of the doctrine of baptisms and of laying on of hands and of resurrection of the dead and of eternal judgment. If I could borrow a phrase from verse 2, and of the doctrine of laying on of hands. Out of all of these that Paul is talking about, all of this is foundational doctrine of the church. Remember this, repentance is foundational. Faith in God, foundational. Some people thought that was a graduate course. It's foundational. It's elementary. Faith in God. Baptism, both baptism in water as an outward sign of an inward work of grace and the baptism of the Holy Ghost. You don't have to go to Bible school for 6 years to figure out that God wants you full of the Holy Ghost. Amen. Amen. And so, a baptism of laying on of hands, which we is our subject tonight. Resurrection of the dead. I want you to know that elementary doctrine of the church is there is going to be a resurrection of physical mortal bodies that will be changed. Amen. Why, Brother Setzer, if when we die our spirit goes to be with the Lord and our body is given back to the dust and the dirt of this earth, why does God have to reclaim it if our spirit is already in heaven? I'll tell you why. Because every bit of His creation, He is going to those that He has redeemed, He will redeem us 100%. He is even going to come back and resurrect that mortal body, transform it into immortality. In fact, they get a head start on the raptured church of meeting the Lord in the air. Amen. So that's elementary doctrine. Amen. And eternal judgment. Do you know there is a real heaven and hell? Do you know that both are eternal? Do you know that you are never going to stop living? No matter what you do, you're going to live for eternity. You'll either live with Christ in heaven or you'll live banished from the presence of God in hell for eternity. So these are all elementary doctrine. And so tonight our subject is the doctrine, militant for the doctrine of laying on of hands. It is a New Testament Bible doctrine. I'm not going to talk to you tonight about the shadow and typology in the Old Testament of commanded blessing of laying on of hands, of passing down generational blessing, of speaking unto your children a blessing and impartation into their life. I'm not going to talk about that. I merely want to stay New Testament tonight and tell you there is a New Testament doctrine of laying on of hands, and I feel real militant about it. I feel like that for a generation or better, Pentecostal churches got away from the necessity of the Holy Ghost, and along with it, they lost the doctrine of laying on of hands. Oh, they did it from time to time, more as a ritual than an experience. But I don't come to preach a dead ritual. I didn't come to preach religion to you tonight. I come to preach anointed by the Holy Ghost to tell you there is an experience that folks receive with the laying on of hands. It's New Testament. It is Bible doctrine. It is alive in the church of the Lord Jesus Christ. Somebody shout amen. Now, there are four areas of laying on of hands in the New Testament, and you may break them down different. When you preach, then that's fine, but I'm preaching tonight. There are four areas, so for tonight, there's four. You know, somebody asks you how many? There's four. All right? And so I'm going to talk to you about those four areas of the doctrine of laying on of hands. Number one is receiving the Holy Ghost. Now, not everybody that receives the Holy Ghost receives it by the laying on of hands, but many do. It's not a necessity to receive your baptism with the laying on of hands, but I dare say that the majority of people in this building had somebody or several somebodies praying with you when you received the baptism. As long ago as a 10-year-old boy, from where I am today, 39 years ago is a long time. But I can tell you tonight that on one side of me was Sister Creekbaum, and on another side of me was Sister Williams. And both, I don't know who else was praying with me that night, but those two ladies was praying with me, and both of them had their hands on my head. And both of those dear old saints of God come up there to pray with this little 10-year-old boy. Don't never, never, never, never denigrate the fact that when we have altar services, we need folks that'll come and lay hands on the heads of seekers. Those two ladies, one was on one side and one was on the other, and they were both speaking in tongues. I didn't understand anything that they had to say. I don't know what they were saying. I wasn't listening, trying to hear them. All I know, that night, on that Sunday night, when they touched their hands on my head, something opened up like a fountain deep inside of me, and rivers of living water, amen, out of my belly flow, amen. And it was the baptism of the Holy Ghost as I began to speak in tongues, as the Spirit of God gave me utterance. Amen. Acts 8:17. The Bible says that there is a revival going on in Samaria. Philip went down and preached a salvation, a Billy Graham crusade, if you please. And the town started coming to Christ. Man, I mean, he preached great salvation messages, and everybody started getting saved. And then they were hungry when they got saved. They were thrilled with the conversion, but they wanted more of God. And so this new neophyte of an evangelist ran out of messages. He had preached all the salvation messages he had in his briefcase, and he said, "My, this thing's bigger than me. I need some help." And so he went back to Jerusalem, and he got the brothers to come, and he said, "We're having revival in Samaria. I've got them nearly all saved, but I need help. They want more, and I don't know how to preach the other messages." And so the Bible says that Peter and some of the other apostles came down, and they preached the Holy Ghost to them. They preached the Holy Ghost to them. And the Bible said in Acts 8:17, "Then laid they their hands on them, and they received the Holy Ghost. And when Simon," this man is a sorcerer, "when Simon saw that through the laying on of the apostles' hands, the Holy Ghost was given, he offered them money, saying, 'Give me also this power,'" power, everybody say power,
1: "power,
0: that on whomsoever I lay hands, he may receive the Holy Ghost." Of course, you know that they rebuked him and said, "You don't have no part nor no lot in this whole thing. Your heart is eaten up with bound with bitterness, and all you want to do is make money. We didn't come here to make money. We come here with the anointing on us, flowing through us." Do you understand that as a Holy Ghost-filled Christian, God wants to do more than just use and pray through you? He wants to gift you so that what you have in here can be transferred. It's called the ministry of transference, so that you can transfer what He's doing in you to somebody else. So these fellas come and preach Holy Ghost, had altar calls, started laying their hands on them, boom. After another, received the baptism of the Holy Ghost. Look at this, Acts 9:17. Paul, the fighter. Paul, the Christian killer. Paul, the church hater. Paul, the devil. Paul, the foul mouth. Paul, the cusser. Paul, the godliness hater, is on the way to Damascus to kill more Christians, and all of a sudden a light shines. He falls on the pavement of the road. God speaks to him and says, Paul, you're not going any farther. You're going to turn around your life. And he said, yes, Lord, I'll turn it around. And the Lord said, you're not going to be able to see. And they're going to lead you by the hands into the city. Here's what I want you to do. I'm going to have somebody there that's going to pray for you. In the meantime, in the city, Ananias is praying. And while he's praying, God speaks to him, verse 17. And Ananias went his way and entered into the house where Paul now is, to fulfill what God spoke to him in prayer. I want to tell you this. God don't speak a lot of things in prayer to you, but what He wants you when you get done praying, go do something about them.
1: Right.
0: I'm tired of us sitting on our hands. God, oh hallelujah, pray for me right now. Who can, Brother Shannon, you a good actor? Just stay right there. All right. Brother Shannon's praying. And now this is so that people can understand. I know that we're not making fun at all. But the Holy Ghost is moving on you in prayer. Okay. And he starts speaking to him about a lady that's desperately lost. That has been to church a number of times, and we know is under conviction, and the Lord sends a burden, and the Holy Ghost is moving on him. The Holy Ghost is moving on him. Okay? And he's burdened, and he's praying, and I mean, this is real. The Holy Ghost is moving on him. And then when he gets done, he gets him a seat and sets on his hands. And he says, oh, Lord, I wish that lady would. I really hope somebody gets a hold of her. No, sir. If God moved on you in prayer like that, if the Spirit of God is moving up and down, don't you pray for somebody else to go? Don't you even sit there on your hands? I want you to know the anointing goes from the head to the feet, according to David in the book of Psalms. And for it to get to the feet, it has to go over the hands. He don't anoint you to sit on your hands. He's anointing this church to do something with that anointing. And it's not to sit and say, somebody else go. It's say, Lord, where are they at? I'll take this anointing there. So you don't have to wait. You don't have to fast 40 days. When the Holy Ghost has moved on you like that, get out of your seat and find that lady. You know what? He's already dealing on her end. And when you get there and you stretch that hand out, it may be to take her hand, or it may be to lay your hand on her head, but I promise you, God's already prepared the soil of her heart, and all we need is the impartation of the miracle. And she's ready to get saved if you won't sit on your hands. And Ananias went his way. He entered into the house, and putting his hands on him, Paul said, Brother Saul, Paul, Saul, the church hater, Saul, the cusser, Saul, the throw the Christians in church, Saul, the reprobate, in my mind. But he said, Brother Saul. Some of you need to say, Brother Son. Brother, sister, daughter. You're coming home. My God, this Holy Ghost ain't on me. I ain't been praying in tongues for 2 weeks for nothing. I got this burden. I've been praying this through in the Holy Ghost. Sister, daughter, get ready. There's changes coming in your life. Drunkard, you're coming home. Drug addict, you're going to get free. Backslidden son, it's turning around. Wayward daddy, you're coming in. Lost backslidden mama, get ready, sister mama. You're coming to church with me. He said, Brother Saul, the Lord, even Jesus, that appeared unto thee in the way as thou camest. He already had this. The Lord revealed this to him, what already happened in Saul's life. Now he has sent me. I'm glad for people that get in a Holy Ghost boldness to quit this false humility that has stymied the work of God and say, God sent me. He has sent me that thou mightest receive thy sight and be filled with the Holy Ghost. And Simon no more says that than he carries out what the Lord said. He put his hands on him. He got a miracle of eyesight and baptized in the Holy Ghost all at once. I'm just telling you, there is the doctrine of laying on of hands. Do you know that you can help somebody receive the Holy Ghost tonight by in faith putting your hands on their head and speaking that gift into them? Baptism of the Holy Ghost in the Ephesian church, Acts 9:6. Paul's down talking to a bunch of, I guess we call them Baptists at this time. They've been saved and baptized. He said, have you boys received the Holy Ghost? They said, we don't even know if there is any. He said, all right, we're going to have Holy Ghost revival at the Baptist church. Okay, are you ready for this? They said, yeah, but at the Baptist church, we don't do that. Well, I know, but get ready. Get ready. When you get what I got, you'll do what I do. Amen. Because that's what He does through you. And the Bible says in verse 6, and when Paul had laid his hands upon them, the Holy Ghost came on them. When? When He laid His hands on them. And they spake with tongues and prophesied. It don't matter that they've been Baptist all their life. Paul said, I got something to give you. Do you understand this? I got something to give you. I'm tired of us sitting around saying, well, if the Holy Ghost comes by, hasn't He already filled you? He don't need to come by. He lives and dwells in you. We got to get this out. Well, if we sing Ain't No Grave 48 times and then jump up and down 16, maybe the Holy Ghost will come. He is already here, honey. I want you to know He came in me. He came in many, many of you. And what we need to know is that you can lay hands on somebody and then receive the Holy Ghost. In this church in the last few weeks, Tim Brookie, stand up. Tim Brookie received the Holy Ghost on a Wednesday night. And Brother Hurst did a little teaching on the baptism of the Holy Ghost. And he said, I'm going to lay hands on people to receive the Holy Ghost. And he said, if you don't want to receive it, don't come up here. Don't waste my time. But if you believe the Lord's going to fill you, and will when we lay hands on you, then come on up here. And that night Tim come up here, and Brother Hurst and Brother Jeff laid hands on him, and I was standing there, so I know what I'm talking about. The Holy Ghost was poured upon him. That gift was received that night. And I don't know how many weeks ago that's been, but Tim has been a different person ever since then. Because now he's full of the Holy Ghost. And he received it that night when believers laid their hand on him. Amen. Amen. Number two tonight. Here's another part of the doctrine of laying on hands. It's consecration for consecration and service. Do you know that you should not attempt anything biblically? You should not attempt any work for God without having Holy Ghost believers lay their hands on you. Amen? say, well, you know, I know. That's why I'm militant about this. We've let it slip until we have made it just some old dead ritual that we do every now and then. But I'm not talking ritual, and I'm not preaching religion to you. I'm preaching experiential, full of the Holy Ghost. Amen. Last day revival church that Jesus said he's going to jerk out of this world and leave a gaping hole that sin will fill when the righteous are gone. I'm telling you, there is a real doctrine of laying on of hands. The first deacons, Acts chapter 6, said, okay, we got a problem in the church. People's murmuring. They don't like what's going on. Okay, what is the problem? Well, we got widows and that's not being taken care of, and they were grumping and griping at Peter and James and John and them, and they said, you guys, and they said, listen, it is impossible for us to seek God and do the word and the preaching and the praying and the laying on of hands and to carry that out. Let's pick out seven men full of the Holy Ghost. And we're going to let them take food and run the Storehouse Saints program. I said, okay. Well, I thought you could, you know, I thought just taking food to somebody. You don't need to be full of the Holy Ghost, do you? Oh, yes, you do. You see, if I walk in this house and they send me, the church sends me to a lady that doesn't have food in her house and has a real need, I don't want to go in her house and carry a box of groceries and drop that off and say, you're blessed now, and run on my way. I'm taking some groceries, and that's carnal and that's natural. But if all I'm going to go and do that, I could call a delivery service and have them do that, and it might be more economical. But I'm more than a delivery service. How about let's do it like this? Let's get this sister and this sister, and let's get some food out of the storehouse, and let's get Deaconess Bonnie and Deaconess Missy, and let's get them full of the Holy Ghost. And when they go here, now they're going to knock on the door, and she's going to come. And you see, the devil is attacking this home, or it wouldn't be out of food. And so we don't need to just put food there for the devil to keep stealing. We need to take authority over the devil that's attacking the home, so they can go in there anointed, full of the Holy Ghost, and lay hands. I said, lay hands on that sister. And I want to tell you, more than food, a deliverance can be brought to that home. Some of you need to know what I'm talking about. So they got those men, and they said, we're not going to send you to deacon. You know what that, I mean, let's literally. If Brother Allen is going to clear the sidewalks with the snowblower, and Brother Hayduck is going to plow the snow off the parking lot, I want to lay hands on those men and say, men, while you're doing it, oh, you say, let's just get it done, preacher. Why are you making such a big production? The township police officer may drive in. Lost and undone without God. And pull in to see what the lights are going back and forth across the parking lot. and stop the cruiser, and Brother Hayduck rolled down the window, and all of a sudden the Holy Ghost says, speak into him because he's empty and he's hurting. You say, I don't pay much. I know. That's why. That's why we miss so many people. That's why they're still going to hell. We're supposed to be full of the Holy Ghost. That police officer start crying and say, I see you guys here all the time and people at night praying, and my home's a mess and my life's a wreck. And sir, would you get out of that snowplow truck and come here and pray for me? Brother Hayduck undo that door and walk over there and lay his mammoth hands on her head. And all of a sudden, a police officer gets saved. You think it can't happen? The reason it can't is because we have left off the doctrine of laying on of hands. We just said, let's just run it. Let's just do it. This is just church. It's not just church. This is the last day. God wants people delivered. In Acts 13, Paul and Barnabas is being ready to be sent on a missionary trip. They don't say, well, at least you'll be in the sunshine.

You get the vacation. I told Brother Bob tonight. I said, Brother Bob, the brothers in Nicaragua has booked us into the blue group, the blue goose. I told them in November when I was down there, I said, we're coming to Matagalpa in January for the national convention. And I said, the last time I was in Matagalpa, I stayed in the blue goose. The bed I slept on had four tubifores as legs. Had a tubifore frame. Brother Chris, with a piece of 3/4 plywood laid in the bottom of it and a sponge mattress. I mean, this is a hotel, $50 a night. And a sponge mattress laid on top of it. I told them, I said, get us a real place with real beds. So they emailed me last week, and Brother Leo said, Brother Setzer said, right now the bandits and the robbers have been stopping people coming from the better hotel just on the outskirts of town. They've been robbing people, and several people have been killed, and it's just a bad in the area we're going. It's a real bad area, and so we booked you into the Blue Goose. I'm going to tell you something. If I was going on vacation, it would not be Nicaragua. That'd be the last place I'd want to go on vacation. The Blue Goose is not a honeymoon suite. I'm sorry. It is worse than a camp barracks. Amen. But nevertheless, they said, if we're going to send you out, we're not going to say, oh, have a good time. They said, you men come down here and stand in front of us. And the whole church gathered round. And certain men in that church come and anointed their hands and laid their hands on them. And they anointed them and said, when you go now, go in the anointing and the power of God. Amen. I want you boys that's working on learning to preach to know you need people to pray and lay hands on you time and time and time again. I was reading about one missionary the other day that while he was going to preach, he'd get a bottle of oil and he just kept anointing his head. There wasn't nobody else to pray for him, so he was anointing himself, and he kept anointing himself and praying for himself. I'm telling you, I believe in the doctrine of laying on of hands. Timothy, both his anointing and giftedness come from laying on of hands. 1 Timothy 1:4, Paul said, neglect not the gift that is in thee, which was given thee by prophecy with the laying on of hands of the presbytery. In 2 Timothy 1:6, he said, I put thee in remembrance that thou stir up the gift of God which is in thee by the putting on of my hands. Again, we are so far from what Pentecost ought to be, we wouldn't even say so-and-so received a gift by the laying on of my hands. But it happens. Paul didn't have a problem with saying it. I'm telling you, I'm not into big-itis. This isn't braggadocio. I'm not looking for big eyes and little use. But I am looking in this house, and God is looking in this house for people to just step up and say, I'll let God use me. And I want to tell you, when you really let God use you, you know more than anybody that it's God and nothing to do with you. All you are is the conduit. All you are is the vessel. And therefore, the pride factor is killed out. I want to tell you, if you ever let God use you, if you'll ever start believing what I'm preaching tonight, and let God use you with the anointing and the laying on of hands, you will go through. You will go through a killing process to where you understand it is not you. It is not pride. If God don't do it, it won't be done. Thirdly, sickness and deliverance. Jesus said in the Great Commission, he told us to go into all the world. Mark 16:17, he said, when you go into all the world, this is what he said, and these signs shall follow them that believe.
my name they shall cast out devils, they shall speak with new tongues. They shall take up serpents, and if they drink any deadly thing, it shall not hurt them. They shall lay hands on the sick, and they shall recover. They shall lay hands. Well, I prayed for them at home. That ain't what the Bible says. Well, I got in my prayer closet and prayed for them. I want to tell you, I appreciate that. But while you're doing that, when you get anointed, then you got to do the follow-up ministry, and that's the laying on of hands. They shall lay hands on the sick, and they shall recover. When Paul received his sight, we already covered that in Acts chapter 9, when he received the baptism, he was also healed, but he was healed when Ananias laid his hands upon him. James 5:14, the pastor at Jerusalem said, "Is any sick among you? Let him call for the elders of the church, let them pray over him, anointing him with oil in the name of the Lord, and the prayer of faith shall save the sick, and the Lord shall raise him up, and if he have committed sins, they shall be forgiven him." Every obstacle to block the miracle of God can be removed. Every sin can be forgiven while they lay hands. Amen. And we humble ourselves, and therefore the way is clear for you to receive. Don't let the devil condemn you. Don't let the devil cheat you out of your healing. God wants to heal somebody here tonight, and it's going to come when anointed hands are laid on anointed heads. Get forgiveness of everything and get your healing. And then lastly, miracles. In Acts chapter 5 and verse 12, the apostles' Jerusalem ministry was explained like this. "And by the hands of the apostles were many signs." Everybody say signs. "And wonders wrought among the people. And they were all with one accord in Solomon's porch, and the rest, there's no man joined himself to them, but the people magnified them." How did they operate? The hands of the apostles, signs and wonders. Do you know that there is a laying on of hands, a transference of miracles, that comes from the laying on of hands, that is different than just than healing? Healing can be a miracle. It can be a process through the laying on of hands. But aside from that, a miracle. Let's say, I'm picking on these ladies up here because they're just handy. Let's say car payments due. There's no money. And we get us a little corner somewhere. And we cry and say, "Lord, don't you know the car payment's due and there ain't no money?" Well, I prayed. Come on. No. You informed the Lord something He already knew. That's not praying. Explaining your situation, no matter how eloquently, to the Lord, He already knows about it from A to Z. So getting down and boo-hooing, you say, "I don't understand it. I cried my eyes out and the Lord didn't hear me." Hear you what? All you did was tell Him what was wrong. He's already told you what to do. You got a need? So the car payment's due. I wish I could get a church to this point. I really mean this. Help me out here. Put the Bible down. Keep your little notebook here. Come here. She got ready for church, and she took that car payment and that envelope and slipped it in her purse. And before she ever came to church, she said, "Lord, I'm going to take this tonight. I need a miracle." And whether the preacher ever said it or not, at altar time, she made her way up here. And maybe the preacher was over there praying with somebody, getting saved. She didn't say, "Well, it's not my night." And she reached around and got two or three ladies.
and said, I've got something I need a miracle for. You don't have to tell everybody. Just hold an envelope up and say, I got something here I need a miracle for. And I need God to answer by the 15th. And she held that in her hand, and a couple ladies got some oil. Listen, the mailman won't care. And GMAC or Ford Motor Company, they won't know the difference. And those ladies laid oily fingertips on that little envelope. And they prayed and laid their hands here. And while they were doing that, faith reached up and touched the throne of God. And some way or other, in the next few days, some overtime came. Or somebody that owed them money paid up. Or this happened or that happened. Don't tell me it doesn't happen. It doesn't happen from just boo-hooing about it. But by faith, when we step out and say, I've had enough, I need a miracle. And somebody anointed that says, God, I know you're anointing me to transfer a miracle. That's how it used to happen all the time.

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2: Amen. Well, glory. Sometimes just need to camp out a while. Where God is moving. Praise the Lord. If you turn your Bibles to Isaiah 43. I don't have a bulletin up here, but I'll try to reconstruct the week. Tuesday at 10 o'clock is prayer meeting. Of course, the announcements will be on the wall. But Wednesday at 7:30 is our family worship night. I want to encourage you to come out and be a part of that time of teaching God's Word and worship together. And then Friday is Junior Friday, 6 to 9. Saturday night is prayer meeting. Again, did I miss anything, anybody? Yes, brother. That's good. All right. Praise the name of the Lord. Isaiah 43, if you'd stand for the reading of the Word tonight. I'll read just a few verses, and there is one that I want to be a text for us tonight. But we'll begin reading at verse 14. It's Isaiah 43:14. You can't hardly forget that this is the chapter that begins like in verse 2, when thou passest through the waters, I will be with thee. Through the rivers, they shall not overflow thee. When thou walkest through the fire, thou shalt not be burned, neither shall the flame kindle upon thee. But then verse 14, thus saith the Lord your Redeemer, the Holy One of Israel, for your sake I have sent to Babylon, and have brought down all their nobles and the Chaldeans whose cry is in the ships. I am the Lord, your Holy One, the Creator of Israel, your King. Thus saith the Lord, which maketh a way in the sea and a path in the mighty waters, which bringeth forth the chariot and the horse, the army and the power. They shall lie down together, they shall not rise, they are extinct, they are quenched as tow. Verse 18, remember ye not the former things, neither consider the things of old. Verse 19 is our text, but I'd like you to keep your Bibles open. Verse 19 says, it's God speaking through the prophet. God says in the voice of God, behold, I will do a new thing. Now it shall spring forth. Oh, I like that. It shall spring forth. Shall you not know it? I will even make a way in the wilderness and rivers in the desert. Behold, I will do a new thing. I want to preach tonight on a new thing in a new year. Hallelujah. We have the promise of the Lord. I will do a new thing. A new thing in a new year. We tire of the same old, same old. But God has a promise to us that He'll do a new thing. In our hearts. In our minds. In our lives, in our families, in the church. The Lord said, I will do a new thing. God bless you. You can be seated tonight. I don't know if you remember several years ago, time gets away, remember hearing of Larry Walters out in Los Angeles, 33 years old, and he got a bright idea one time. He wanted to see his neighborhood from a new perspective. So he went to an army surplus store and bought 45 weather balloons and filled them up with helium. And he strapped himself in a lawn chair, and then he had his friends tie these balloons on. And before they cut him loose with those balloons pulling on that lawn chair, he asked for a 6-pack of beer and a peanut butter and jelly sandwich and a BB gun. And his idea was that when he got up there, when he wanted to come down, he'd take the BB gun, he'd begin to shoot the balloons, and that led him descend. Well, they cut him loose, and his estimation was that he'd go about 100 feet up in the air, 100 feet, and not too long after they cut him loose, he was up 11,000 feet in the path of airplanes. It shut the Los Angeles airport down for several hours, and the military was called out, and it took him a while to get the fella grounded. And when they got him grounded, of course, the police cited him, arrested him, and the reporters began to ask questions. They said, "Were you scared?" He said, "Yes." They said, "Would you do it again?" He said, "No." They said, "Why did you do it?" And the great philosopher said, "Well, you can't just sit there." Sounds like to me that's a bored fellow. Sound like to me that's a fellow that's tired of the same old, same old. You know, we as humans, we're never content when our lives seem to become one endless, predictable cycle of responsibilities and problems. How many can say sometimes it seems like that? Life has just settled in to one predictable cycle of responsibilities and problems. Could I add bills in there? Just an endless drudgery cycle. But we as Christians, it's more than that. We are never content when our spiritual experience seems to have stalled out. When our spiritual experience, our walk with God, seems to be going nowhere and has lost its luster. But I believe those whose hearts are intent on serving God, when they get to that place, their hearts begin to cry out, "Oh God, do a new thing in my heart. Do a new thing in my heart." We've just had a wonderful holiday season. It reached its climax in the Christmas festivities. And yet with all the feasting festivities and celebration, our hearts, amen, feel empty for something else. And we like the new year, amen, even with like the unsaved, the new year speaks to us of a new beginning. And it puts hope in our hearts that there really can be something new in this new year, this 2010. And so I believe those with spiritual life and spiritual desire are finding themselves crying out to God, "Lord, do a new thing. Lord, do a new thing in my heart. Lord, do a new thing in my family. Lord, do a new thing in the church." And the wonderful thing is, we have the promise of the Lord. He said, "I will do a new thing." Hallelujah. Well, glory to God. Amen. This promise in Isaiah strikes a chord. And yet as I contemplate on this promise, and I'm not going to try to give an exposition tonight, but as I contemplate on this, I see some ironies when I think of this promise. And I want to share those with you. Amen. First of all, how is it that we don't like change and yet we hate the same old feeling? Think about that. You say, "Well, I don't hate change. Give it a few years and you will." How is it that we hate change and yet at the same time we are tired and we hate the feeling of the same old, same old? Even Mark Twain said the only person that likes change is a wet baby. We're resistant to change. We don't like change. Amen. We detest that same old feeling that gets a grip on us. It's the feeling when things have lost their attraction and when everything becomes so familiar, including church. It's lost its wonder when we begin to know things so well that there's no mystery left in them. Things become so unrelenting and problems unrelenting that there's no relief, and we feel bored and we feel burned out and we feel burdened down and we feel brought low. But I want you to know something. Nothing God does is old. Nothing God does is worn out, overused. Whenever God does something, it's new. Whenever God says something, it's fresh. Even I know we're resistant to change, but at the same time we tire of the same old feeling. And if that's you tonight, I've got good news. God said, "I'll do a new thing in your heart." Oh, hallelujah. He said, I'll do a new thing. I'll put the wonder back in it. I'll put the mystery back in it. Amen. I'll give you relief. I'll renew you. I'll refresh you. Amen. I'll put the zeal and the excitement back in your walk with me. Oh, we desire that tonight. Those of you that have spiritual life, you're desirous of a new wonder, a new thrill, a new zeal. And I'm glad I can tell you, God has promised to reinsert that in our lives as we seek Him. The second irony I notice is, how is it that when we consider the things that God has done in the past, we desire for Him to do a new thing? Think about it. It's when we take a good look at what God has done in the past, that doesn't give us a desire for the past. That gives us a desire for God to do a new thing. I touched on that on our watch night service, and I'm not going to touch on it again. But I'm going to look in the scripture here. It's when we look at the past and consider what God has done in the past, it makes us want Him to do a new thing right here, right now, in the present. You got to understand, when God says, I'll do a new thing, it doesn't mean I'll do a novel thing, or I'll do a weird thing, or I'll do an off-the-wall thing. I told myself I wouldn't get into this, but this scripture has been used by churches to entertain all kinds of weird things in their services, and they excuse the weirdness by saying, well, God said, I'll do a new thing. But it doesn't mean He'll do a novel thing or a unique thing in that sense. It means He'll do something that's fresh. Amen. Fresh to that generation. Fresh to that people. Amen. In the context, God's people at Isaiah's time were in captivity, and God gives them a promise. But before He gives them a promise, He reminds them of an earlier time. In fact, about 800 years previously, He reminds them of a time they were in another captivity, the captivity of Egypt. And He reminds them how when they were in captivity, He gave them a great deliverance by His mighty hand. He brought them out of Egypt. He brought them, I read the verses to you, He brought them through the Red Sea, and He killed their pursuing enemies, the Egyptians, in the midst of the sea. So before God gave them the promise, He had them take a look at the past when He brought deliverance to another time of captivity. But that's been 800 years ago. This is another people. That was their great, great, great, great, great, great grandfathers and mothers. It's a new time. It's a new captivity. And God said, yes, I delivered them. And I wanted you to take a look at when I delivered them. But I'll have you know, this generation needs a deliverance. And this generation is in captivity. And I'm going to do a new thing, not something off the wall, but I'm going to bring a new deliverance. I'm going to bring a fresh deliverance. I set the captive free all those centuries ago. But right here, right now, I'm going to set the captive free. Oh, hallelujah. Oh, God, do a new thing. Even He said in verse 18, He said, remember ye not the former things, nor consider the things of old. I've contemplated on that throughout the years. God says, remember not the former things, and neither consider the things of old. And some use that verse to say, forget the revivals of the past. Don't study them. Don't read about them. Forget God's going to do something new and different and unique. Amen. Because God said, remember ye not the former things. The reason I contemplate that is because God has just called their attention to the former things. And why did He just call their attention to the past deliverance? And then tell them, remember not the former things. So it's got to be more than just forget the past. He's got to be saying more than that, because He just called their attention to it. And I believe today, as I meditate on this, that what God is saying, He said, I want you to take a look at the past. But when you are thinking of the past, don't get so bogged down in thinking of the past. Don't get so stuck in thinking of the past that you think that it's all past. That it's all in the past. You get to thinking about the past, you need to. But when you think about the past, don't get stuck there and think that all of God's moving is in the past. All of God's deliverance in the past. You've taken a look at the past. Don't get stuck there. Look right now, look into the future, and realize what God has done, He will do. I'll do a new thing, saith the Lord. Not just the past of Israel, but your own past. Take a look at your past. Look at the wonderful things God has done for you. But don't get stuck there and say, all that God has done for me is in the past. Say, God's going to do something for me tonight. Hallelujah. And this week. Amen. I said amen. He's going to do a new. You say He helped me in the past financially. Don't get stuck and think it's just in the past He's going to help you. He's going to help you in 2010. You say I was discouraged in the past and God came by and He lifted me up and He buoyed me up. Don't get stuck thinking that's just in the past. He wants to lift you up tonight. Amen. Amen. You say, well, I remember when God saved my loved ones. Amen. Don't get stuck thinking that it's only in the past He can save. He can save right here and right now. I want you to know He's Jesus Christ, the same yesterday, today, and forever. Take a good look at the past and then get a hold of the promise. I will do a new thing, saith the Lord. Oh, hallelujah. He means I'll do something fresh. I got a new car. What year is it? 1999. Well, that's not new. It's new to me. Hallelujah. And that's what God means. Amen. I'm not going to give you something freaky, He says, but you've read about what I've done for others in the past. Now I'm going to do it for you right now. Hallelujah. Hallelujah. Amen. You get to thinking of the favorite meal your wife or your mother had fixed you last month. When you get to thinking of that wonderful meal that she fixed last month, you're not thinking, I'd sure like the leftovers from that meal. You're thinking, I wish she'd fix it again. Amen. Brother Dale, we get to thinking of the past.

in my Bible, and here's one. It means nothing to you. Nothing to you. It's a black and white, and if I had scanned it, I would have put up here so you could see just a little bit of it. Even the whole background here is an old rock church. That was Shawnee First Assembly of God. That was the church I was born into. Here's the people there. Right here, I know you can see this. Right here's my dad, and he's holding me, and I'm 3 years old right there. Right there, and there's Sister Buford to talk about. She's up front. My sister, some others. I still know. There's my grandfather up here. And I keep this picture in my Bible. And many times in the prayer room, I take it out and I start looking at it. I'm not stuck in the past, but when I begin to look at that old church, I begin to remember things that God did. I mean, as far back as I can remember, the moving of the Spirit in that church. Amen. When we were real young, too young to pray, they'd select a few of the older ladies, grandmas, and they'd stay back in the middle and watch the little kids while everyone else went to the altars and prayed. And I can remember I had to be awfully young, because if you weren't a baby or a new toddler, even you had to be in the altars. You didn't have to, but that's what you did. And I remember my grandmother was back there, and I was real young, but I remember looking up over that pew. No one else in the pews except the few grandmas and the little kids. I remember looking over that pew and watching folks shout back and forth across that altar. I mean, those altar services lasted for hours. And I don't remember this. I remember looking, but my grandmother said I'd look a while and then I'd dance a while. I'd look a while and I'd dance a while. I remember I was still real young, still back in the pews when old Brother Ballou got saved. They'd prayed for Brother Ballou for years and years and years. Oil field worker, rough man. I still remember I knew something was going on because folks were shouting. And here this old gentleman, he'd come down the altar and finally got saved. He jumped up. I see this as clear as it was last week. He jumped up from the altar and he's way up in years. And his daughter is way up in years. I mean, she's 80 something now, so she was way up in years. And let's just be kind here. She wasn't necessarily a real thin lady. But when he got saved, he jumped up. And he picked her up. Her feet weren't touching the ground. He picked her right up off the ground. And he danced back and forth across the front, holding his adult daughter. She's probably in her 40s or 50s. I mean, he just danced back and forth. Hey, man, she's shouting. And her feet are going like this, not touching the ground. I remember that. I remember one time, hey, man, we started. We had opening exercises before Sunday school. We started opening exercises. And the Holy Ghost fell. Amen. We never went to Sunday school class. We never started morning worship. It was two or three before we finally started leaving that place. Amen. I remember being up maybe about 9 or 10 in the choir. Men on this side, ladies on this side. And we got to singing one of those hymns. And all of a sudden, a teenager that had been backslide, he jumped up and he screamed. And he ran to the altar as fast as he could run. And he slid right into the altar and fell across and said, "Oh God, have mercy on me." I remember revival. Amen. Some guys just a little older than me, young teenagers. I remember how the Holy Ghost fell one night and they were slain out in the Spirit. And for 3 hours, they never moved a muscle, never said a word. They were out in the Spirit. 3 hours. And then all of a sudden they begin to speak with other tongues. Hallelujah. I remember them carrying them out. Teenagers so drunk on the Spirit. They couldn't walk down the aisle. And I look at that picture. Are you stuck in the past? No, but when I look at the past, amen, it creates a desire in me. Lord, do a new thing. Do a new thing. And I've got His promise. I want you to know the Holy Ghost is the same. He still saves. He still feels. He still heals. Amen. We can expect the promise of the Lord. I will do a new thing, saith the Lord. Oh, hallelujah. Let's praise Him. Let's tell Him we're hungry for Him to do it in our personal life, in our family, in the church. Hallelujah. Glory to God. Stir our hearts, O Lord. I'm not asking for something that has never happened. I'm not asking for something far out. I'm asking for God to do
what He has done, what He does do, but to do it in a fresh and a new way in my heart. Next of all, one of the ironies I see, how is it that when we're tired of the same old feeling, we erroneously think

0: It's in the changing of the external things of our life that we get relief instead of the changing of the internal things. Let me say it again. I kind of botched that up and may do it again, but let me try to get it across. Why is it when we get that same old feeling, we get to thinking if we could only change the externals of our life, we would have relief. When in reality, it's not the externals of our life that need change. It's the internals of our life. Amen. Hallelujah. Lord, do a new thing. Life has lost its wonder. Things become boring and drudgery and relentless troubles and problems. And so we begin to think that we need something new. But when we think of something new, we're thinking of the externals of our lives. We think, I need a new job. I need a new car. If I had a new house, it would solve this. If I had a new wardrobe, if I had new friends, if I had a new hairstyle, if I went to another church, a new church, if I went to a new town, if I could get involved in a new teaching, a new doctrine, that would bring back the new. And we're thinking of externals. Somewhere in this United States, there was a pastor that called me up in the last 2 weeks, extremely discouraged. He said, I'll tell you something. He said, right now, I could leave the church, I could leave my family, I could leave that town and never look back. I said something else, but I'll tell you what I was thinking. I said, there's one problem with that. When you leave that church and leave that town, wherever you go and with whomever you go, when you get up in the morning to shave and look in the mirror, you're going to be looking at the same old face. Because the problem's really not in the externals. The problem's in the internals. We don't really need a change. And I'm not saying there's never time for change in the externals, but I'm talking about for our spiritual well-being. It's not the externals that need change. It's the internals that something new needs to be done in. Spiritually, when you seem, everything seems faded. Spiritually, when everything seems worn out, you've become so familiar with the things of God. They seem dull. You're burned out spiritually. It's just not fun anymore. It's not the externals that need change. It's the internals. It isn't my environment, my job, my church that needs a change. It's me. It's me. It's me. Hallelujah. Amen. I was joking at prayer meeting last night. Andrew was there with Zach and I was sitting next to each other and was getting ready to start prayer meeting. And I looked at them boys and I said, now which of you is it that needs prayer? And both of them pointed to the other one. Don't we kind of do that? But it isn't my external that needs a change. It's my internal that needs a change. Oh, and that's a wonderful thing. God said He would do a new thing. He wasn't talking about giving me a new car, though I'd take that. He wasn't talking about giving me new this and new that. He was talking about my heart. He'll do a new thing in my heart. Are you glad the scripture said, He restoreth my soul? Hallelujah. Paul said, and be not conformed to this world, but be it transformed by the renewing of your mind. Amen. It says in Titus, not by works of righteousness which we have done, but according to His mercy He saved us by the washing of regeneration and the renewing of the Holy Spirit. I want you to know there is a newness that comes with the moving of the Spirit on my heart and on my life. Amen. Listen, when I get tired of everything, what I'm really tired of is me. This may not be good psychology, but it's good preaching. I said, when I get tired of everything in my life, it's really me I'm tired of. And when you really get tired of everything in your life, it's not me. It's you. That's the way it is. It's me, Lord. Amen. It's the same old. It's my same old attitude I get tired of. It's my same old hang-ups, my same old failures, my same old temptations, my same old sins, my same old grudges, my same old fears, my same old anxieties and worries. It's that I'm tired of, the same old me. But God said, I'll do a new thing. He'll give me a new perspective. He'll give me a new vision. He'll give me a new desire. He'll give me a new attitude. He'll give me a new love. He'll give me a new zeal. He'll give me a new passion. He'll give me a new faith. He'll give me a new trust. He said, I will do a new thing. Last of all, one of the ironies here is, how is it my desire, in my desire, how is it that in my desire for a new thing, I miss that it's God that does the new thing and not I that must do it? What I'm trying to say, we realize we need a new thing and we get to thinking it's up to us. But listen to what the promise said. God said, I will do a new thing. He's the one that does it in our hearts. You say, do we have no responsibilities? Well, the way I see it, we have one. We desire the new thing. He'll do the new thing. Amen. Oh, I wish I could change myself. You'll be unsuccessful. But if you'll desire God, God can change you. Amen. I desire the new thing. And He does the new thing because He promised it. Music, would you come? I've often wondered at a scripture. We all know in Acts chapter 2, Peter was amongst those 120 that were filled with the Holy Ghost. The Bible explicitly says, and they were filled with the Holy Ghost. And that's in Acts chapter 2. Peter was amongst them. Just a few days later, when Peter and John went to prayer, healed that man by the power of Christ, raised him, that lame man at Gate Beautiful. Of course, the authorities got upset, laid hands on the apostles, and Peter brought them before the council and said, by what name and in whose authority have you done this thing? And I preached that just recently. It's a wonderful story. But when they asked Peter and they said, by what name have you done this? Here's what Scripture said. And Peter, filled with the Holy Ghost. Hallelujah. Present tense, filled. Peter being filled at that moment with the Holy Ghost. Now you see, if you get to thinking, you think, now Peter, what's wrong here? It's just been days since you were filled with the Holy Ghost in the upper room. Why is it that you need filled again? Has it leaked out? Have you done something wrong, got rid of God's Spirit? And I got to study that, and I don't believe that for a moment. Number one, I don't believe Peter had done anything wrong. I don't believe he had backslid and needed a new feeling because he backslid. I don't believe it had leaked out. But you see, what I believe is there's a fresh feeling for the fresh need. There's a fresh feeling for the fresh crisis. There's a new feeling for the new occasion. And Peter is in a new crisis right now. He's in front of the council. He has just denied the Lord before a little damsel, a little girl. And now he's facing that august gathering of the council and the leaders of Israel. He's got a new situation and the Holy Spirit filled him fresh. He hadn't lost anything, but there was a new experience of the Holy Ghost for the new crisis he was encountering. I don't know what crisis we are going to be facing in 2010. I don't know the things we're going to deal with, but I want you to know something. There is a new feeling for the new crisis. He'll do a new thing. For every difficulty that arises, God will do a new thing, give you a new feeling, give you a fresh infilling, give you a fresh infusion of the power of His ability. Glory to God. And if you're here tonight and you're not a believer, you're not saved, if you would confess your sins and believe on the Lord Jesus Christ, you can have this promise. If any person be in Christ, he is a new creation. All things are passed away, and behold, all things are becoming new. Hallelujah. Could you stand? Let's praise Him tonight. Thank Him for His promise. I will do a new thing. I will do a new thing. I will do a new thing, saith the Lord. I will do a new thing. Oh God, help our hearts to get wrapped around that promise. Help our hearts to get wrapped around that promise. I will do a new thing. I will do a new thing. I will do a new thing, saith the Lord. Hallelujah. Hallelujah. Hallelujah. Oh, bless His name. Let's bless His name for a while. He's a great and mighty God, the Holy One of Israel. And what He has promised, that will He do. Oh, there's a new blessing. There's a new anointing. There's a new infilling. There's new strength. There's new power. Oh, there's new heights. There's new depths. It's all found in Him. Hallelujah. Hallelujah. Hallelujah. Amen. If you'd like the Lord to do a new thing in your life, would you come begin to fill these altars and say, oh Lord, I'm going to get wrapped around your promise. When you set out, do a new thing, I'm going to claim it for myself. I'm tired of the same old, same old. I want you to do a new thing. Let's seek Him tonight in altars. Lord, do a new thing in my heart. Come on, invite Him to do it. Invite Him to.
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0: We've been for some time in this Thessalonian study of the last days. And not because I'm preaching it, but because it's God's Word, I don't think there's a more appropriate subject matter right now when you view what's happening in our world. I think these scriptures written 2,000 years ago are speaking right to us. Amen. They're addressing our world where we live. Amen. Could you stand for the reading of God's Word? Some folks say we Pentecostals don't get enough exercise. They just don't come to church with us. Amen. 2 Thessalonians chapter 2. We'll begin reading at verse 9. If you'll remember, last week we did not finish, and we were talking about the coming of the Antichrist. So this verse 9, it looks like we're right in the middle of the story, because we are. It says, even him, the Antichrist, the man of perdition, whose man of sin, lawlessness, even him whose coming is after the working of Satan with all power and signs and lying wonders. I want you to get the word lying there. And with all deceivableness of unrighteousness in them that perish, because they receive not the love of the truth. You know, I feel prompted. I'm going to stop here and say this. Best thing to happen to all of us, but I'm thinking of these young people just coming through youth camp, going to face anew the temptations. The best thing you can have going in your Christian experience is to love the truth. Love the truth. They received not the love of the truth that they might be saved. And for this cause, very scary words, God shall send them a strong delusion that they should believe a lie. We've had the word lying. Now we have believe a lie, that they all might be damned who believe not the truth, but had pleasure in unrighteousness. But we are bound to give thanks all week to God for you, brethren, beloved of the Lord, because God hath from the beginning chosen you to salvation through sanctification of the Spirit and belief of the truth, whereunto he called you by our gospel to the obtaining of the glory of our Lord Jesus Christ. Therefore, brethren, stand fast and hold the traditions which you have been taught, whether by word or our epistle. Now our Lord Jesus Christ himself and God, even our Father, who hath loved us and hath given us everlasting consolation and good hope through grace, comfort your hearts and establish you in every good word and work. If I had just a focal point for all these verses, it would be verse 11. For this cause God shall send them strong delusion that they should believe a lie. I want to tell you right now, listen to me. Our nation, a majority of our nation, is believing a lie. We're living in times when the lie is being believed and the truth is being rejected. Amen. I'm going to preach to us today, and I trust the Holy Spirit will shut up our hearts to the truth, that only a love for the truth will save us from believing the destructive lies of the last days. Let me put it this way. If we do not love the truth, we will believe the lies of the last days. I want to preach this morning on the lies of the last days. The lies of the last days. Heavenly Father, we need this to be a defining moment in our hearts. We need the power of the Holy Spirit to draw us together in unity as a people. And to hear what thus saith the Lord is, not just for our church and our individual hearts, but for our nation. In Jesus' name we pray. Amen. You can be seated. The lies of the last days. I like folk stories, and this one comes from the Middle East. The story is told about an Arab in his tent one night. It's dark. He's lying on his mat trying to sleep. But he can't sleep because he keeps thinking of this bowl of dates. And the more he thinks of this bowl of dates, the hungrier he gets. And he knows where the bowl of dates is, so finally he gets out of bed and reaches over for that bowl of dates, and he begins to eat them. And as he eats them, he notices that the texture is a little different. Something's not quite right with the texture and not quite right with the taste. So he gets a match and he lights a candle to look at the dates. And when he lit the candle and looked at the dates, he noticed that, and he checked several of them, every date had some worms in it. So you know what he did? He blew out the candle so he couldn't see, blew out the candle, and kept eating the dates. That's our nation. They want what they want. And wanting what they want, they don't want the truth about what they want. Amen? We're living in a nation of people who are believing lies. They don't want the truth of what they're wanting. They want to extinguish the light that tells the truth about their base carnal desires. Amen. We have an example of that this week. The New York State Legislature has voted for same-sex marriage. You know what they did? Those folks wanted what they wanted, so they blew the light out, amen, to keep wanting what they wanted. I'm telling you, it's a nation that believes lies. I want you to think with me of how much that we hear today is lies. We have lies from the media. We have lies from Washington. We have lies presented as reality in advertisement. Lies in television programs. Lies in movies. We have lies spoken by university professors, and shame on the church. We have lies spoken from the pulpits of our nation. The scary thing isn't that lies are being spoken, it's that people are believing these lies. But in order to believe the lies, they have to squelch the lie. I don't think it's a time to put out the lie. I think it's time to extinguish or to incite or to kindle the light that we might see the truth. Can you say amen? Lies corrupt. Lies jade people. Lies shackle. Lies destroy. Lies kill. But the truth will set a nation free. The truth will set a family free. The truth will set a person free. We don't need lies. We need the truth of God. Can you say amen? The truth will take off shackles. The truth will bring marriages back together. The truth will put life into a heart. The truth will bring joy in a joyous climate. The truth will give a person a second chance. Oh, hallelujah. I'm glad we don't have to listen to a lie. We can love the truth. Hallelujah. But we are living in a time when people would rather listen to a lie and be damned than to love the truth and be saved. On the apostle's word, that is a characteristic of the last days. People would rather listen to a lie and be damned than to listen to the truth and be saved. Here in a few moments, and young people, if you got paper and pen, write them down. Not right off, but in a few moments, I'm going to talk about the lies of the last day. I'm going to give you some of the lies that I believe are the most destructive to our society and our nation and our young people and our churches. But before we get to those lies, I've got to share the context here. It's very important. First of all, I want us to look at why people will believe the lies of the last days. Why will they believe the lies of the last day? Paul tells us in verse 9, he said there's going to be one. He's going to come after the working of Satan. He's going to have power. There's going to be signs and lying words, wonders, words too. Amen. The Antichrist, Paul says, is going to rise to power with an anointing of Satan working in him and through him. And there are going to be sensational miracles. The first reason people will believe the lies is because people are moved by the sensational. They don't think. They don't use their reason. They don't use the measure of God's word. They make their decisions of belief by being moved by the sensational. The Antichrist comes with the power of Satan and works these supposed apparent miracles, and people allow themselves to be moved by the sensation of a miracle, and therefore they'll believe the lies that he tells. They like the sensational. They like the miracle. Amen. The Antichrist rises in part at least because he puts on a display of what seems to be supernatural power. Paul already told us that the spirit of iniquity does already work. That means the Antichrist is not here yet, but these false miracles, these false signs, these lying wonders are already here. And listen, they're not all in the Philippines with some witch doctors. Some of these false miracles are being worked, apparently worked, at the hands of false preachers and teachers, because that is one of the signs of the last days. And people, they won't check their book, they won't read the Bible, they won't listen to the truth, because they want what they want, and they want the sensational that will wow them and move their emotions, and because of that, they are a candidate to believe a lie. They're moved by the sensational. The Bible here talks about the working of Satan. I'll say the Greek word in ergo, which is exactly the word we get our word energy from. The working of Satan is the energy of Satan. I'm not trying to spook you, but I want you to know there's a lot of energy, the energy of Satan at work in our world. I believe there's the energy of Satan in much of what Hollywood puts out. There's the energy of Satan in songs. There's the energy of Satan at work in government. It's everywhere in our society. Amen. This energy of Satan will imbue the Antichrist. He'll be filled with the energy of Satan, the working of Satan. I want you to know Satan has real power. I don't know if these miracles, I believe they're somehow illusion in apparent supernatural miracles, but I want you to know Satan has power, and he anoints his servants with his power, just like God anoints his servants with his power. Hallelujah. How many's praying for your pastor this morning that God would anoint him with God's power? Because I want to tell you, all across this land are the servants of Satan, and they are filled with, anointed with, imbued with the working, the energy, the power, the anointing of Satan, and they're deceiving a generation, and they're working to destroy everything God would do. Amen. Don't get too caught up with that, because there's also the power of God, and we need to make clear, greater is he that is within us than he that is within the world. Hallelujah. But I'm telling you how people are moved by the sensation to believe a lie. Listen, this is a subject in itself, and I'm going to handle it in one sentence. The Bible makes exceedingly clear. The Bible insists that you do not judge a man by his miracles. The Bible says he can seem to work every miracle possible, but if what he says does not measure up with this, thus saith the Lord, he is a false prophet not to be followed. Amen. You don't judge a man by his miracles. You judge him by his word. Truth. not lie. People receive the lie. You'll try to point out the dangers of believing the teaching of a certain man, and they'll say, do you see how big a crowd he has? I had a fellow tell me that once. Got saved, was doing pretty good, but I had to talk to him about something. He got so mad he is shaking. He shook his finger in my face, and he said, they warned me about you on TV. He said, I'll tell you what you are. You're a legalist. You've heard me preach. I'm no legalist. He shook his finger and said, you're a legalist. They warned me about you. And then he said this, why should I listen to you? I go in there, there's 150, 200 people in Union Pentecostal Church, and that man on television, he's got thousands in the crowd. Why should I listen to you and not him? I'm telling you, that's the way our world judges things, by the sensation. Oh, they worked a miracle. They got a big crowd. They took in lots of money. None of those things are the criterion. The criterion is, does what they say measure with the Word of God? I'm trying to help us this morning. It's not time to believe a lie. It's time to hold to the truth like never before. Coming back from camp, amen, I was listening to some late night radio. I'm going to tell you what amazes me. People today claim that science keeps them from believing in the miracles of the Bible, but they believe in every other paranormal thing. I mean, there were guys with degrees on this radio show talking about the MIBs. Might have been one right behind that pillar right there. How many knows what the MIBs are? They're men in black that come from a parallel universe, and every once in a while they find a portal to our world, and you might turn around and they've been out at our side and they step back from the portal so you can't see them. Can't believe that Jesus opened the eyes of the blind, but they believe in the MIB. You'd be surprised how many people believe in UFOs. They believe you can channel the power of the universe through crystals. Amen. All this other stuff, I'll get in trouble if I go too far. They believe in ESP, but they say they can't believe in the miracles of the Bible. Even today, people say they don't believe in the power of prayer, but I heard this week, there's lots of people that believe that hypnosis can help you lose weight. And yet they don't believe in the power of prayer. They're hypocrites. They can say they're liberated. They can say they're intelligent. But they're a bunch of hypocrites saying that science keeps them from believing in the miracles of the Bible. Yet they believe in every other paranormal, supernatural thing. I'm telling you, that is an attempt to wow people, fill them with sensation that they might believe a lie. Secondly, why do they believe a lie? By the way, the word lying, wonders, means pseudo. And it means false. Either that the wonder, the miracle itself is false, or that it leads to falsehood, or both. People receive a lie, believe a lie, because they're moved by the sensational. But number two, they love unrighteous things more than truth. Amen. They love unrighteous things more than truth. I'll tell you why most people don't believe the gospel. It's not because they intellectually can't believe. They don't believe the gospel because the gospel contradicts the way they want to live and their fleshliness and carnality and the sin of their life. And they don't believe because they don't want to give up their sin. Don't give me this, you can't believe. Verse 10, with all deceivableness of unrighteousness in them that perish, because they receive not the love of the truth that they might be saved. Deceivableness of unrighteousness. In other words, Satan literally deceives them with and to the unrighteous thing. Even how does that deceive them? Because they want that unrighteous thing. They want that date so bad that they won't believe there's worms in it. And he deceives him into thinking it's okay to eat dates with worms in it, to blow out the light, and to have what they have, that the unrighteous thing is okay. Young people, how many times this week in that last sermon did Brother Atkins talk about relentlessly seeking the truth? Does it ring a bell? Relentlessly seeking the truth. They perish because they receive not the love of the truth, and because they did not love the truth. Amen. They were deceived into thinking they could have their unrighteous thing in their life and be saved. You can't be saved with unrighteousness in your life. You can be saved with the truth in your life. Amen. They deceived. They desired the unrighteous pleasures instead of truth. You know, all Satan's workings are based on deception, illusion, trickery. But it will fool people every time that have not been saved because they don't love the truth. Listen, I'm going to tell you, if you don't love the truth, you will be deceived. If you don't love the truth, you can't have the truth. And if you don't have the truth, you can't be saved. I'll tell you, every once in a while, I lift up my hands and thank God that from a child I have known the truth. If you know the truth this morning, your heart ought to be filled with thankfulness that you know the truth. If we didn't know the truth, Brother Wilson, we'd be deceived like the rest of them. But listen, I got to hurry. I'm bogging down. I got to hurry. People believe the truth because he deceives them with the unrighteous thing. He tells them the unrighteous thing is okay. He gives them justification for it. He gives them argument against anyone that would tell them they're wrong. And believing that they can have the unrighteous thing, they are lost. They perish. Being deceived always leads to unrighteous living, and unrighteous living always leads to being deceived. You say, how do you know some folks are deceived? I know it because according to this book, they are living in unrighteousness. I'm tired of hearing it. It's a drumbeat in our ranks, especially from the younger folks, not these, but in the church at large, and other folks. You hear constantly, Brother Ryan, over, there's nothing wrong with this, there's nothing wrong with that, there's nothing wrong with this, there's nothing wrong with that, there's nothing wrong with this. I'm telling you, not according to man, but according to the book. If the book says it's wrong. And if you think there's nothing wrong, you have been deceived, and you'll perish for not loving the truth. Satan is able to deceive them because he offers them the unrighteous thing. Hallelujah. Let's go on. Why are they deceived? Why do they believe a lie? Because having rejected the truth, there's nothing left but delusion to have and believe. Look at verse 11. And for this cause God shall send them a strong delusion that they should believe a lie. This is scary. God had been moving on them by His Holy Spirit to believe the truth. Listen to me. But when they rejected the Holy Spirit that was trying to lead them to the truth, God sent a spirit, not a Holy Spirit, but a spirit of delusion so they would believe a lie. It's a dangerous thing to resist the Spirit of God when He speaks truth to our heart. Because there's only one other thing, the spirit of delusion to believe a lie. I know I've already said it in different forms, but if you don't get anything else out of this sermon, get this. If you do not love the truth, you will believe a lie. Amen. If you and I do not love the truth, we will believe a lie. It's not that God forces people to believe a lie and make them lost. It's that they've rejected the truth and there's no option but to believe the lie. Amen. God lets them have what they want. They don't want the truth. They want to be deceived. And God lets them have it and sends them the spirit of delusion that they might or that they should believe a lie. He doesn't do it for the purpose that they believe a lie, but that's the result of it. They're not loving the truth. Hallelujah. I'm about to get to those lies, but I want us to look at verse 12, that they all might be damned who believe not the truth but had pleasure in unrighteousness. That tells you right there why people don't believe the truth and they believe a lie. They have pleasure in unrighteousness. I'm glad for what I saw last week in young people. It wasn't young people having pleasure in unrighteousness. It was young people having pleasure in righteousness, in the Spirit of the Lord. Amen. If you begin to find your pleasure in the unrighteous things of this world, you will not believe the truth, and you'll believe a lie. But let me tell you, if you love righteousness, hallelujah, if you love holiness, if you love the Word of God, the world around you may be deceived, but you'll know the truth and be saved. Hallelujah. If worldly pleasure is what you live for, you'll live a lie. I've said this before, Brother Clendenin, and you say, folks get up and say, God's going to judge America for the sin of homosexuality. And speaking from Romans 1, he said they're wrong. God's not going to judge America for the sin of homosexuality. He said, and this is his way of doing it, he said, my God, homosexuality is the judgment. You see, that belief itself destroys and ruins and wrecks. And if we don't believe the truth, God doesn't have to zap us with lightning. Believing the lie will destroy us. Believing the lie will corrupt and damn us. Amen. But I want to close before we get to these lies. Close this point here of why men believe the lies. Here's the thing. Amen. If falsehood binds, if falsehood destroys, then the truth will set free. Hallelujah. Oh, I'm telling you, there is hope. Now let's get to these. What are the lies of the last days that people will believe? What are the lies of the last days that people will believe? First of all, I'm going to tell you what lies I'm not going to talk about. I'm not going to talk about the pseudo-scientific lies. I believe evolution is a lie. I'm not going to talk about that. I'm not going to talk about the political lies. I heard again this week, the Obamacare, the health care that's been voted in, I heard them saying, as if they were a preacher, it's going to save us money. Who can believe that? I'm not going to talk about the political. I mean, don't be ashamed. We're not going to make you stand up for it. But how many actually believes that the government having and running a health care program is going to save you on your taxes? We're not going to talk about that. I'm resisting that. Amen. We're not going to talk about doctrinal lies. I believe one of the doctrinal lies that's damning folks to hell is once saved, always saved. You accept Christ, you need to do nothing else, you're forever saved. But I'm going to talk about what I call pop lies. Lies of the pop culture. Sloganized philosophy. It's in the music, it's in the movie, it's in the liberal university professor's lecture, it's in the social network chatter. I'm going to go through these quickly. Each of them deserve time. I'm going to go quickly. I know it's Sunday morning, but we need to know about the lies of the last days. Here they are. Number one, pop lies. Amen. Each has his or her own truth. Amen. It's all right for Mark to believe whatever he wants to believe and me to believe whatever I want to believe. And who is Brother Lee to say one of us is right or wrong? Because we all have our own truth. There's no absolute truth. There's no objective truth. There's no standard of truth. There's no measure of truth. You just find what you want to believe, and that's your truth. I find what I want to believe, and that's my truth. You have your truth. I have my truth. Let's all be happy, and nobody tell anybody else what they should believe. You know, the logical conclusion of that is it doesn't matter what you believe, as long as you believe it sincerely, and it works for you. Believe whatever you want. If it works for you, that's your truth. It just doesn't matter what you believe. Belief is a personal matter. You choose what you believe and don't listen to anybody else tell you it's wrong. Let me put it the way they would in the university. Truth is relative. Truth is not absolute. Truth is relative. Now listen, I'm going to spend a little time with this and we're going to move on. But to do so, I want to give you a definition of truth. Truth is what corresponds with reality. Truth is what corresponds with reality. Amen. Good to see you here, Jerry. Hallelujah. Nathan, help me for a moment. Stand up. Nathan's going to tell you something. He's going to tell you.
3: I'm 6 foot tall.
0: He may get to be 6 foot tall one day. Tell him again. Maybe if you said it a little more emphatically, they'd believe you.
3: I'm 6 foot tall.
0: Do you believe that?
4: Yes, sir.
3: Yes. Don't tell me I'm not 6 foot tall.
4: I believe I am.
3: I believe I'm 6 foot tall.
0: Okay, he's got his, stand right there. He's got his truth. Who am I to say him? He's wrong. That's what the world believes right there. It's a lie of the last day. Everybody has their own truth. But I'm telling you, truth is what corresponds with reality. I forgot to bring it from my desk. But I don't believe in relative truth. I believe in absolute truth. And you know how we can settle this right now? I could go get my tape measure out of my desk and I could pull that measure up, have him stand up and mark him against the tape measure and find out whether he's telling the truth or not. Now, he may be 6 foot or 6 foot five one day. I'm not trying to measure, but son, you're not 6 foot right now. You can believe it, you can say it, but I've got a measure stick that says you're not. Thank you. The world can say it's nothing matters, it's all relative, but I'm telling you, there is a measuring stick. Hallelujah. They can say what they want to say, but this doesn't correspond with reality. Oh, I wish I had time to spend there. Let me tell you how they're tricky, how they do this. I'm a university professor. Look at me, I'm a university professor. Here's how they do it. They're real tricky. You're the class. You're looking up at me. Now, listen, let me show you how truth's not absolute. I'm going to make a statement, and you tell me if it's true. The piano is to the right of the pulpit. I'm telling you, the piano is to the right of the pulpit. What's some student going to say? Brother Brian? You know what? Well, tell me what it is to you. Very wise student, very wise. I'm trying to tell you the pianist to the right, but I don't have a right to tell you that because you're looking at the same piano and you're saying it's not on the right, it's on the left. You see, we each have our own truth, and truth is relative. And to me, the piano's on the right. But to Brian, Brother Brian, the piano's on the left. Isn't that smart? Truth is relative. Now I'm changing to be the preacher. You say the piano's on the left, right? The left, correct? But I didn't make the statement when I was down there. I made the statement when I was right here. I don't care. Come help me. I don't care if your name's Brother Brian. Stand right here. Where's the piano at? I don't care if your name's Brother Mark. Would you help me? Where's the piano at? I don't care if you're one of the 6 billion people. If you stand them in this place, the piano's going to be on the right. They can deceive the college student, but the truth of the matter is there is an absolute. If you stand behind this pulpit and you look towards that back wall, every time that piano is going to be on the right. They're fooling. It's a lie. They're teaching daily to our kids in college that truth is relative. But I want to lift my voice. Truth is absolute. Thank you, guys. By the way, I'll point out, if you want to think about this, the moment they say all truth is relative, they've just defeated themselves because they've just given you an absolute. Amen. All right, forget the philosophy. How many knows that's a lie of the last day? Each has his own truth. I'm telling you, the truth we have is the same for all of us. It's found in this book. Lie number two. Each should follow his or her own heart. Listen to the talk show host. Listen to the self-help psychologist. Listen to friends give advice to friends. You're in a quandary. You can't make up your mind what to do. And you ask them for advice. You know what they're going to tell you 99% of the time? Listen to your own heart. Be true to your own desires. Follow your own heart. Am I telling you the truth? Is that the pop philosophy of today? I'm telling you, that's dangerous. I've got a wife and children. And I go to Brother Steve and I say, Brother Steve, I have fallen in love with someone else. I mean, I've just got such strong feelings for them. You say, don't you got a wife and children? Yeah, I got a wife and children. But I got such strong feelings. What should I do? Answer, just follow your heart.
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0: I'm telling you, that's a lie people are believing. And it's a reason our society is in the shape it's in. Follow your own heart. Now listen, they can believe what they want to believe. And I know there's a nobility and a dignity to man because he's created in the image of God. But I want to tell you, the Bible said the heart is deceitful above all things and desperately wicked. If I follow my heart, I'm going to do the wrong thing. If I'm true to myself, I'm going to make the right choice. I know we have a conscience and we need to follow our conscience. But if I follow every inclination of my heart, every desire of my heart, every feeling of my heart, every emotion and opinion of my heart, I'm going to believe a lie. But I'm telling you, I'm not going to listen to my heart. I'm going to listen to the Word of God and believe my heart only when it's in tune with this. Can you say amen? I wish we had time for all these. We don't. Lie number three. All roads or all religions lead to heaven. I'm telling you, Brother David is sitting here. He wants to go to Indianapolis so bad he can't stand it. Isn't that right? You want to go to Indianapolis? Well, Brother David, all roads lead to Indianapolis. You mean I can take I-75 north and get to Indianapolis? All roads lead to Indianapolis. You mean I can take 73 east and get to... All roads lead to Indianapolis. That's the foolish, most foolish thing I've ever heard. I'm telling you, I'd rather believe the truth. I am the way. I am the way. Not a way, not the best way, not a good... I am the way. Hallelujah. Hallelujah. Another lie of the last day. All faiths worship the same God. All faiths worship the same God. They may use a different word, but they're all worshiping the same God. Jews and Christians and Muslims and Buddhists, they're all worshiping the same God. I'm telling you, that's a lie. You'll hear it over and over and over. Who am I to judge another religion? I don't judge them. The book does. Who am I to say they don't believe? They say, well, look, they may call him by a different name, but he's still the same God. I don't believe that for a minute. Amen. How many knows that we worship Jesus Christ? But do you know there are millions of Jesuses? I'm not worshiping them. I'm worshiping the one that's in this book. Amen. Amen. They're not worshiping the same God. He's got different characteristics, different attributes, a different nature. Amen. The God I worship, his nature is defined in this book. His attributes are given in this book. Amen. My God doesn't command folks to blow up innocent babies. My God doesn't command folks, amen, to commit suicide. That's not the same God. You can say it till you're blue in your face. I don't serve that kind of God. I serve the Holy, righteous, pure, loving God. Hallelujah. Amen. You can call him by any name, but it's not the same God. It's got to be the God of this book. Oh, we need time for that. We don't have it. Another lie of the last day is life is all about your journey. I tire of hearing this. You know, there is a little truth in it. We do grow. We do develop. We do learn from our experiences. But they're not saying that. Over and over you'll hear, life is all about your journey. It's not about the destination, but it's about a journey. Now, I haven't read the book. The tack may be different in the book. But this week, Bristol Palin's book came out, and the title is Not Afraid of Life, My Journey So Far. That may be a completely harmless title with the subject matter. But the thing is, that is the language of today. It's not about a destination. It's not where you're headed. It's just, are you having, what kind of journey are you having? Amen. Life is all about your journey. It's not whether or not you're traveling a certain road as opposed to another. It's not about whether or not you even know where you're going or whether you're arriving anywhere. Life's just about a journey. It's like that airplane pilot. He got on the intercom. He said, folks, I got good news and bad news. The bad news, I'll give it to you first. He said, I have no idea where we're going right now. But the good news is we're making real good time. That's that philosophy. It doesn't matter where you end up. It's just the journey. Amen. I'm tired of hearing the journey. It's just about what you're experiencing and what you choose to experience and what you choose in life. But I would say this morning, no, it's not about the journey. It's about where that journey ends. Amen. I told you before, I could put you in a limousine with all the food there, plush, riding on air. Amen. And take you on a journey that you knew was going to end at the execution chamber. Or I could put you in a wagon without suspension on an old road with ruts in it and holes in it where you bounced every foot of the way. But tell you, I'm taking you to a mansion that's going to be yours. You wouldn't look at me and say it's all about the journey. You'd look at me and say it's about the destination. And I'm telling you, it is about the destination. There is a wide road. It is easy to go on, but it ends in destruction. There is a narrow gate. There is a straight way, but it ends in life eternal. It's not about the journey. It's about the destination. Hallelujah. Here's another lie. There's no real purpose to life, only what you get out of it. That philosophy keeps resurfacing through the centuries, from the ancient Greeks to today. Amen. There's no purpose in life other than the fun, the pleasure you can milk out of it. It's mentioned in the Bible. That philosophy is under this phrase: eat, drink, and be merry, for tomorrow we die. Live for the moment. Hang out. Have fun. Go to the parties. Have all the experiences that you can have. There's no eternity. There's no absolutes. There's no creator. There's no judge. There's no purpose of life. You just hang out and have fun. Eat, drink, and be merry. I know it's subtle, not being critical if you say this, but I do believe it's a manifestation of this philosophy. Everywhere you go now, amen, the clerk says, or someone says to you when you're getting ready to leave, enjoy. How many's noticed that? Enjoy. I'm glad there are enjoyable things. I'm no sad sack. I'm talking about a manifestation of that philosophy. I'm going to Kings Island tomorrow. Enjoy. You buy a new car. Enjoy. The receptionist at the dentist calls you. Enjoy. That's just a manifestation of the philosophy that the only purpose in life is to have a good time. I think you heard it this week. Young people don't need to preach it too long. But I'm telling you, you've got a greater purpose in life than just enjoy yourself. You've got a purpose to serve the living God, to fulfill His will and plan for your life. And I'll tell you one thing. If you'll do His will, you'll find out that's the most enjoyable living that there is. Aren't you glad we do have a Creator? Aren't you glad that what we do does matter? Hallelujah! Don't believe the lie. We're just here to have fun. Amen. Another lie. It doesn't matter how you live as long as you're being yourself. We'll have to quit on lies right here. Amen. But these are lies that are destroying our nation. Amen. It doesn't matter how you live as long as you are being yourself. You would think that this would just be in the world, but it's crept into the church. It's a little different in the church. In the church it says it doesn't matter how you live as long as you have, you can claim you've been saved. Then you can go ahead and live any way you want to. I mean, that's a lie. That's a lie. It doesn't matter how long you live, as long as you're being yourself. You say, now listen, people aren't going to believe that. Listen to me carefully. This is today. Let me listen to this. This week, before they voted on homosexual marriage in New York, I heard one of the supporters saying this: we need this law because young people need the freedom to be themselves. Don't tell me people's not believing these lies. That was the justification for voting in homosexual marriage in New York. Young people need the freedom to be themselves. That's a philosophy. Be yourself. I've got something better. Be what God has planned for you to be. Be what God has designed you to be. Be what God would like for you to be. And it can help you be. I don't want to be myself. I'm myself. I'm kind of a men are pigs kind of thing, you know? I mean, if I'm myself, I get rude, I get selfish. I know you can't imagine that because you see my halo every week. But if I'm just myself, I'll say the wrong thing, do the wrong thing. God hadn't called me to be myself in my basic nature. He's called me to be a redeemed Clifford Hurst. He's called me to be a Clifford Hurst in the image of Christ. I don't want to be myself. I want to be like Jesus. Hallelujah. Oh, I wish we had more time. Those are lies of the last days. Don't believe them. Amen. Last of all, from context and quickly, how do we resist these lies of the last days? Number one, believe the truth. Look at verse 13. We're bound to give thanks to God, beloved of the Lord, brethren, beloved of the Lord, because God hath from the beginning chosen you to salvation through the sanctification of the Spirit and the belief of the truth. If you will believe the truth, you'll not be deceived by a lie. I heard years ago when they teach bank tellers about counterfeit bills, they don't give them counterfeit bills and have them handle them, but they give them the genuine bills and have them handle them. And in handling the genuine bills, then when a counterfeit passes through their fingers, they immediately recognize it in their counting. I'm telling you, the way to recognize the lie and not be deceived is to believe the truth. And it says here, if we'll believe the truth, He'll do the sanctifying and He'll do the saving. I'm glad I don't have to sanctify or save myself. I believe the truth and He'll do the sanctifying. He'll do the saving. Believe the truth. A steady intake of the diet of truth prevents one from the corrupting germs of deception.

signs of the last days. Amen. Answer the call of the gospel. Now I'm telling you, it doesn't just call you when you first get saved. If you'll sit in church, if you'll read your Bible, you'll hear that truth of that gospel call you over. And if every time the truth of the gospel calls you, if you'll answer that call, you will not believe a lie. Oh, hallelujah. I don't feel I'm doing justice. We're about done. I'm going so quickly. But another way we resist the lies of the last days is to be consistent and unchanging. Continue thou in the things which thou hast learned, knowing of whom thou hast learned them. Amen. I hope you have faith. And Brother Brian and myself, amen, for years, young people and other folks, for years, we've taught you the truth. Why would you go out, meet some new person at work that doesn't go to church? Why would you listen to their word rather than the word those that have loved you and told you the truth for years? Continue thou. We're living a time when everybody is changing what they believe. But look at verse 15. Therefore, brethren, stand fast and hold the traditions. I'm not talking about rituals of the church, but the things the apostles taught, which are now the epistles. Hold to the traditions which you have been taught, whether by word or by writing. Trends will come. Times will change. People will change. But determine you're going to hold to the same truth that set you free. Amen. Why would you want to go to something else when it was this truth that got rid of your sins? It was this truth that delivered your soul. It was this truth that gave you joy unspeakable and full of glory. It was this truth that gave you hope. Why would you want to believe anything else? Oh, hallelujah. Last of all, how do we resist the lies of the last days? Let God help us. Look at verse 16. Oh, he's involved. Our Lord Jesus Christ himself and God, even our Father, hath loved us and hath given us. Look, he's given us everlasting consolation and good hope through grace. Comfort your hearts. Establish you in every good work and will. God does the work. He establishes us. He gives us a good word and the work. If I accept the truth, if I desire to believe, God will do the work in my life. Isn't that a wonderful gospel? I don't have to make myself righteous. I just believe in the righteous one, and he makes me righteous. Amen. I don't have to save myself. I believe in the Savior, and then he'll save me. Oh, I don't want to lie. Would you come, music? I want the truth. Hallelujah. Oh, hallelujah. I said hallelujah. Lies of the last day. But I want to love the truth. And in loving the truth, I don't care my age. If I love the truth, I will not believe the lies of the last day. You know, young people, some folks think that young people just don't get it. I don't believe that. I believe you know and understand enough of the truth that you recognize it as soon as you hear it. The false lie. Amen. I believe that. I remember when our kids were real small, we were at the grandparents' house and we turned the religious medium on there. And Ashley and Micah, they were like 4, 5, 6 years old, somewhere in there. They watched that just a little bit. This one fellow that was on there and what he was saying. And they turned and looked at me and said, Dad, that's not the truth, is it? Little kids. It's a wonderful thing to know the truth. I'm going to close with this. This week at youth camp, I felt led to talk to a young man. Been raised in the things of God. Been at the youth camps. Been at Camp Dove. And I just felt it in my heart to talk to him. And I knew things weren't right. But when I asked him, he kept saying, I feel okay. There's nothing wrong with me. He kept saying, I feel okay. There's nothing wrong with me. You know what he was doing? He's liking the dates with the worms. So every time I said something to him, he'd blow the candle out. And finally I said to him, I said, I'm sorry, I'm not trying to be rude or anything, but I'm going to tell you why you feel like you're okay. It's because you've been deceived. He began to shake his head, and I said, no, listen to me. That's the essence and the nature of being deceived. You don't know what's happening to you. I said, the only way you can know what's happened is to consult what you are feeling and thinking, to consult the book and see whether or not. And a light came on in his face. And he said, you know, I guess I am being deceived. Oh, the

0: would love to deceive. He would love to ensnare through deception. Church, we got to cling to the truth of this book. We got to believe it. We got to measure and gauge everything against the truth of this book. I want to ask you in closing, what's your relationship with the truth? Amen. Where are you at in relationship with this book? If you're not loving the truth, you are or you are going to believe a lie. And my last statement is this. I've been pointing to this book because that is true. But I want to tell you what the apostle said. He said the truth is in Jesus. Oh, hallelujah. We ought to shout right there. The truth is in Jesus. I don't have to be a philosopher to know the truth. I just need to know Jesus. I don't have to go to be educated for years to know the truth. I just need to know Jesus. Brother Wilson, you found that to be true. The truth is in Jesus. If you're thankful for Jesus, would you stand and let's worship Him this morning? Oh, hallelujah. Let's exalt Him. Could you praise Him? Could you praise Him? Let's praise Him. Amen. Won't you just thank Him right now that you know the truth, that you've heard the truth, that you've received the truth, that you're not blinded, that you don't live in the dark places of this globe and never heard about Jesus. Aren't you glad you know the truth? I'm telling you, church, the truth will set us free. I know we have economic problems. We've got political problems. But we can lift our hands up and rejoice. Amen. Because the truth has set us free. Hallelujah. Oh, hallelujah. I don't even know how to give an altar call. Oh, hallelujah. Oh, hallelujah. I'd just like to say, if you know, you're just going to be truthful with yourself. If you know you're beginning to believe the lies of the last days, and you want to resist that, and you want to hold to the truth, I want you to come right now. You're just going to be real honest. Honest. No one's looking around. This is between you and the Lord, but you're just going to be real truthful. And you're going to say, I have begun to believe the lies of the world, the lies of the last day, the lies of the Antichrist. But I don't want that. I want to hold to the truth. Are you here? Would you come right now? I don't want to believe that another moment. I don't want to be deceived in these last days. I want to love the truth. I want to be ready when Jesus comes. I want to be prepared for the coming of, oh, truth, truth. We need the truth. Hallelujah. Hallelujah. Oh, what happened this week's just the tip of the iceberg. People are believing the lie one after the other. But let us be folks that cling and cleave to the truth. And we'll be free in these last days. Would you come and pray? Let God speak to our hearts. Fill these altars. Hallelujah. Oh, hallelujah. Young people, do me a favor. Pray like at youth camp. Say, oh, God, we want the truth. We want to love the truth. Oh, hallelujah. Let's pray. Oh, let's pray. Oh, our nation needs the truth. Oh, if our politicians would just love the truth.
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3: Yeah, that's what I had. That's what I was. That's what I could give. Nothing. And the Lord had everything, and He gave everything.
4: Thank you, Lord.
3: Amen. That's some more trait. Praise God. Hallelujah. Give you everything for nothing and pay you, bless you, and help you just to keep it.
4: Amen. Huh?
3: Praise the Lord. Matthew chapter 6. Matthew chapter 6. Verse number 9. Amen. Praise God. Amen. I want to say it's great to see my friend Randy here tonight. He's been my buddy a long time. God bless his heart. Amen. Matthew chapter 6, verse 9. After this manner, therefore, pray ye. In the book of Luke, he said, when you pray, say. And he told us what to say. Our Father, which art in heaven, hallowed be thy name. Thy kingdom come. Thy will be done in earth as it is in heaven. Give us this day our daily bread. I want to try to preach on the children's bread. Give us this day our daily bread. God, we want you to help us. Want you to move and do all the things that none else can. God, please have mercy. I'm helpless as a little baby without you. But you can give us strength and give us words and give anointing. Help every one of us right now. In Jesus' name we pray. Amen. Amen. You can be seated. Praise the Lord. The children's bread. Matthew 7:7, he said, ask and it shall be given you. Seek and ye shall find. Knock and it shall be opened unto you. Somebody said, well, I asked and I didn't receive. Well, you told me what your problem is. You quit asking. You've already got it in the past. All these verbs here, ask, seek, and knock, are in the Greek present imperative. And the sense is, keep asking. And it shall be given you.
5: Hallelujah.
3: Keep seeking, and ye shall find. Knock and it shall be opened unto you. For everyone.
5: Amen.
3: How many was it? Everyone.
5: Everyone
3: that asketh, receiveth. And he that seeketh, findeth.
5: Right.
3: And to him that knocketh, it shall be opened. Or what man is there of you if his son ask bread, will he give him a stone? Praise God. Any of you mommy and daddies give your children rocks when they ask for bread? Huh? No. Or if he ask a fish, will he give him a serpent? If ye then, being evil, know how to give good gifts unto your children, how much more shall your Father, which is in heaven, give good things to them that ask him?
5: Amen.
3: Our children ask us, they expect to receive. And they know we're not going to give them a stone when they ask for something to eat. Huh? Look like we'd have more confidence in that in God.
5: Amen.
3: We ought to have more confidence in our Heavenly Father than our children do in their earthly fathers.
5: Right.
3: Because Jesus said, if ye then being evil,
5: right,
3: know how to give good gifts unto your children, how much more shall your Father which is in heaven give good things to them that ask him? Praise God. That illustration has been used many times. If this altar, these little benches here, just lined with $1,000 bills, and someone's up here in charge said, whoever gets up here and gets them, they're yours. You can have them.
6: be dangerous about getting run over. Huh? But God's got good gifts and perfect gifts come down from above, from the Father of lights. $1,000 be absolutely nothing compared to that. Reason why we don't run over each other getting up here to get them, we don't believe it. Huh? It's a children's bread. And our Father loves us more than we ever loved any of our children. I don't care how much you love them. It's just a byproduct of His love. He loves them a lot. He loves you a lot more than you ever loved anybody. Because you don't know how and you don't have the power. And He does. Amen. Children's bread. Matthew chapter 15, verse 21. Then Jesus went thence and departed into the coast of Tyre and Sidon. And behold, a woman of Canaan came out of the same coast and cried unto him, saying, Have mercy on me, O Lord, thou son of David. My daughter is grievously vexed with the devil. But he answered her not a word. Ah, praise God. And his disciples came and besought him, saying, Send her away, for she crieth after us. But he answered and said, I am not sent but to the lost sheep, unto the lost sheep of the house of Israel. Amen. Won't you listen to this? Right. Praise God. Then came she and worshipped him, saying, Lord, help me. But he answered and said, It is not meet, it's not suitable, it's not appropriate to take the children's bread. That's what I'm trying to preach on. The children's bread and cast it to dogs. And she said, Truth, Lord, yet the dogs eat of the crumbs which fall from... I've read this on how many times, and never did get it. And I've read it a whole lot of times since, and it seemed like it always blesses me better after I got it. That little five-letter word there, a possessive pronoun, praise God. She said, Truth, Lord. Jesus said, It's not meet to give the children's bread to the dogs. She said, Truth, Lord. Yet the dogs eat the crumbs which fall from their master's table. She said, I am a Canaanite and I may be a Gentile dog, but I'm your dog. Huh? You hear me? She said, Lord, I'm your dog. And the dogs eat of the crumbs which fall from their master's table. Praise God. Jesus answered and said unto her, O woman, great is thy faith. Be it unto thee even as thou wilt. And her daughter was made whole from that very hour. Praise God. It is the children's bread. And God makes untold numbers, innumerable loaves of bread every day on the altars of heaven, at the ovens of heaven. Praise God, it we can have just as many loaves as we need, and one crumb was enough to cast out that devil. Praise God, the children's bread. Amen. Hallelujah. Salvation is the children's bread. Healing is the children's bread. Hallelujah. Praise God. You may have heard it. A little girl by the name of Edith. Her mom sent her to Sunday school. She came home all excited. She said, Mommy, they get saved down to that church. She said, It's wonderful. It's amazing. It's marvelous. It's great. They say it's the greatest thing ever happened. Her mother said, Edith, you think you could get saved? She said, No, I don't think it's for me. But I know one thing, it's wonderful. So mom kept sending her back to Sunday school. One day she came home, and she is far greater excited. She is far happier. She said, "Mommy, I got saved today." She said, "Well, I thought you couldn't get saved." Well, she said, "That's what I thought too, but that preacher read Luke 15:2 today. He said, then drew near unto him all the publicans and sinners for to hear him. And the Pharisees and scribes murmured, saying, this man receiveth sinners and eateth with them." Praise God. She said, "I'm Edith. Hallelujah. He received me too." Huh? Praise God. I like it, don't you? You don't have to know all the theology. You don't have to quote all the verses. You don't have all the right words. All you have to do is have a heart that's hungry, and your Father will feed you with the children's bread. Praise God. Amen. There's so much here. It's hard to preach. It's a rough job to preach. If you're going to preach one verse out of this book, there's 131,722 more that you need to put with it. Because every word in there goes with it. And then you have to know how to rightly divide all of it and connect it all up just right. And that would probably take several lifetimes. And then, praise God, if you preach over 35, 40 minutes, folks start wondering if you're ever going to hush. Huh? Praise God. The things that's not worth a nickel, they can spend hours on that. But this, it's worth eternal life. About 35, 40 minutes is pretty much the limit on that. Praise God. I don't know how we got it so mixed up. But this is the children's bread. This is the word of God. This is the living bread sent down from heaven. This is the bread that you can eat and never, never, ever be hungry again. Praise God. Well, praise God. This is the children's bread. I went to preach at homecoming in a state that's probably 1,100 miles from here. They had the big bus out front and the little trailer behind it, and went up to the church, and they're warming up. They're practicing a little. I mean, a singing group, par excellence. One of the best I ever heard. Professional, huh? And I thought, well, I hope this goes good, huh? If they're just here to entertain, the whole deal's ruined right now. Huh? But if they came to worship God, it ought to be great. I found out about 5 minutes after they got started, one of their lead singers there, the young lady, she quit singing, went to shouting. That big, tall, fine-looking young man playing the keyboard, He just come out of there and went to dancing and running, and he was way back in the aisle. He wasn't even close to the music. How in the world are you going to have a singing group when they're all just acting like it went wild? Huh? Best way in the world to have one as far as I'm concerned. Huh? Praise God. Well, the Holy Ghost came in there, and we had church for 7 hours. Huh? They used to do that quite often. People just worshiped God when the Holy Ghost got on. They just stayed there and worshiped the Lord. And got healed and got saved and got sanctified and got the baptism of the Holy Ghost. Got all kind of things because that's what God wants to do. Amen. Well, there was a young man stayed there for 6 hours. I was scheduled to preach, but I wasn't scheduled to preach six times, but I did. Huh? The other five preachers that preached weren't scheduled at all. They just preached when the Spirit came on them. And we didn't figure they'd sing 23 or 24 or 25 songs, but they did. Amen. Huh? We had church 7 hours. And it was just one wave of glory after another. Amen. A young man sat there through the whole thing for 6 hours, and the seventh hour, he finally got up, came down, and knelt at that front pew right on this end and prayed through and got saved. I mean, they started to dismiss about five times, I suppose, and then nobody would leave, and then it all started all over again. Huh? Well, after 6 hours of it, he came and got saved in the seventh hour. And his girlfriend said, in case you're wondering whether he got saved or not, he did. I can guarantee you he did. I can assure you he did. As soon as he got home, first words he said to me, one of us have to move out of here right now. Huh? Praise God. Sounded like he got saved, didn't it? Amen. Amen. Well, the reason why she was telling all that, he got saved on Sunday at the homecoming. And Friday, a drunk driver came over and hit him head on and killed him. And he went to heaven. And God blessed and moved. And the children just ate bread for 6 hours. And God dealt with his precious soul for 6 hours. And in the seventh hour, he got saved. I'm telling you, God knows exactly how to do it. Amen. One crumb from this bread, one crumb from this loaf, one crumb out of this bread will cast out devils, heal the sick, save the lost. My, it's untelling. It's marvelous. It's miraculous what this bread will do. And every bit of it is the children's bread. Praise God. Hallelujah. Is any among you afflicted? Let him pray. Is any merry? Let him sing songs. Is any sick among you? Let him call for the elders of the church. I don't know where that verse is. I never have found it. That one that said, if any sick among you, let him call 911. Huh? It said, let him call for the elders of the church and let them pray over him, anointing him with oil in the name of the Lord. And the prayer of faith will save the sick, and the Lord will raise him up. And if he committed any sin, it shall be forgiven him. Praise God. Confess your faults one to another and pray one for another that you may be healed. I think everybody ought to shout about that. Maybe you don't. Probably you don't have as many faults as I do. But when the Lord promised to heal us of our faults, that makes me happy. Confess your faults one to another and pray one for another that you may be healed. What are you going to be healed of? Your faults. That's what we're talking about. Praise God. The effectual, fervent prayer of a righteous man availeth much. Praise God. Elias was a man subject to like passions as we are. He prayed earnestly that it might not rain. It rained not on the earth by the space of 3 years and 6 months. Praise God. And he prayed again, and the heaven gave rain, and the earth brought forth her fruit. Praise God. He healeth the broken in heart and bindeth up their wounds. He telleth the number of the stars. He calleth them all by their names. What a God. Amen. He said he has the hairs of your head numbered. Close to 7 billion people in the world tonight. The average human skull has 100,000 hairs on it. And God knows exactly how many you have. And everybody else in the world has. And the way it sounds, it looked like he's got a number on each one. And he never gets nervous keeping up with it. A million years ago, he knew just as much about it as he does tonight. Praise God. And he's never going to forget, because he's right there 10,000 years ago, not he was, I am. And 10,000 years out in the future, not he will be, I am. He's still back there and he's already out there. He fills all of time, space, and that's a small space for him to fill. He's the high and lofty one who inhabiteth eternity. Praise God. I said, praise God. This is the children's bread, the word of God, the life of God, the gifts of God, the holiness of God, the righteousness of God, the nature of God. That's the children's bread. Amen. You got to sin more or less every day. You might do it unless you get saved. When you get saved, that's over with. Huh? I write unto you, little children, that you sin not. Amen. If any man sin, we have an advocate with the Father, Jesus Christ the righteous, and he's faithful and just to forgive. Why do you want to have that filthy sin on you when the Lord can forgive it? Amen. Well, not too long ago, I heard about a man got saved. Oh, it was marvelous. He said, greatest, couldn't describe it. It's too wonderful. Too much joy. I said, of course, the devil came along right away. He tried to take my joy. He tried to make me feel guilty. He said, every time I smoked a cigarette, I felt guilty. He said, I'll tell you how bad it really got. He said, it got so bad, I couldn't even watch a good movie without feeling guilty. But he said, I just kept going on with the Lord and rejoicing in the Lord. And after a while, God led me and I heard that good song. I'm not perfect, just forgiven. God have mercy. Anybody could let that come out of their mouth. I don't know where they are. I don't know what's the matter with them. Just forgiven. I'm not perfect. Just forgiven. Just forgiven. The spotless Lamb of God had 600 soldiers line up and spit on him till he was covered in it. So you could be just forgiven. He beat him with a whip till his flesh hanged off his bones in 6-inch strips. His entrails protruded out of his back. Josephus said you could see his heart beating from the outside. And you're just forgiven. He was mocked and ridiculed and beaten and scorned, stricken, smitten. He hath no form nor comeliness. He hath no form. When we shall see him, his visage was so marred more than any man, and his form more than the sons of men. He was beaten with a whip. They planted a crown of thorns and drove it in his head with a stick. When he walked, and a shadow would not have the form, would not be the silhouette of a man. He was so marred. Isaiah said he hath no comeliness. When we shall see him, there is no beauty that we should desire him. And somebody that knows absolutely nothing about God at all wrote that foolish song, I'm not perfect, just forgiven. Well, what are you when you're forgiven? Huh? When Jesus forgives your sin, is it still there? When he washes you in his own blood, are you still dirty? What are you when you're just forgiven? Nobody is just forgiven. We're gloriously, wondrously, marvelously, graciously forgiven. But when we're forgiven, you can't be any more perfect than somebody that's forgiven. When God forgives you, praise God. Hallelujah. And he said, whosoever will. Whosoever will. Praise God. Hallelujah. Well, I've told them a lot of times, this holiness preaching, the greatest adventure I've ever been on. Praise God. I work and work and work. I pray. I make notes. I do all this stuff. And then get up and preach. And sometimes it's nothing I had in mind. But I'll just preach it as long as I feel like the Lord. If I know God gave it to me, I'll preach it. And it'll be just right. Amen. Praise God. Faith cometh by hearing, and hearing by the word of God. Amen. Now, 2 Peter chapter 1, verse 4. Whereby are given unto us exceeding great and precious promises, that by these we might be partaker of the divine nature. Is it God's nature to sin? Is it God's nature to sin? Does he give, God's Bible said his promises give you his nature. That's children's bread, God's nature. Huh? 2 Corinthians 5:21 said, for he hath made him to be sin for us who knew no sin, that we might be made the righteousness of God in him. Does the righteous God sin? Never. Praise God. That's the children's bread, deliverance. Amen. Salvation from sin. Not in sin, from sin. I'm going to preach to you tonight. We can be saved. It's the children's bread. We can have power over it. We can overcome evil with good. That's the children's bread. Praise God. Psalm 105 and 37. He brought them forth also with silver and gold. This is the children of Israel coming out of Egypt. He brought them forth also with silver and gold, and there was not one feeble person among their tribes. Praise God. No, you're not so weak that sin can overpower you. You're so powerful that sin cannot overpower you. Oh, Brother Irvin Steele, y'all helping me? Praise God. I need it. Some of them were talking about weak Christians. Old Brother Irvin Steele said, weak Christians. What are you talking about, weak Christians? He said there's no such animal. No weak Christian. Weak? What do you mean weak? Got power over the flesh, power over the world, power over the devil, power over all the power of darkness. Had power to tread on serpents and scorpions. Praise God. Over all the power of the enemy. Nothing shall harm you. Praise God. Well, hallelujah. I love the old preachers. Praise God. When I was a little boy, I loved preaching as a sight. I just waited. I loved to hear preachers preach. Praise God. That old preacher that came driving the road when I was a boy, old Brother Vince Wilson, praise God, he said, if you can't carry a sack full of wildcats on your back and walk a barbed fence barefooted, you don't even need to think about trying to be a holiness preacher. Huh? Praise God. He said, I'd take the weakest, smallest promise that God ever made and stretch it over the deepest, hottest pit, darkest pit of hell, and walk out on and turn double back flips and double dare the devil to say anything about it. Hey, that's the kind of preaching I heard. That's what I believe. My God is greater. Great is the Lord. And greatly to be praised. Greater is he that's in you than he that's in the world. Well, hallelujah. Amen. Praise God. Don't ask me if I ever failed God since I've been saved. I'd be ashamed. Praise God. You ask me if he ever failed me, I can report he never has and he never will. Praise God. He healeth the broken in heart, bindeth up their wounds. He telleth the number of the stars. He calleth them all by their names. Great. Great is our Lord, and of great power, his understanding is infinite. Hallelujah. Great is the Lord, and greatly to be praised. I looked up that word greatly. My, they must have had 50 definitions there for that word greatly. Great is the Lord, and greatly to be praised. Yeah, the one that stood out to me, and the one I remember the best, I could think of a bunch of them, praise God, but one that I just blessed me better and better, it said louder and louder. Huh? Great is the Lord, and to be praised louder and louder. Have you made more noise for God today than you did yesterday? Well, you ought to. He said he's greatly to be praised. And that word greatly means louder and louder. Well, I don't understand the Bible. Well, God's understanding is infinite. And understanding is the children's bread. Praise God. Well, hallelujah. I don't hardly know what to say. It's not that I don't have anything to say. It's just coming in so fast I can't spit it all out. Praise God. So many things come to mind. That young lady, praise God, came with that singing group to that service. It lasted all day. Went from the morning service to into the night service, and it's all one service. Got ready to dismiss after it all quietened down. Finally, she stood to that. Anyone have anything on their heart? Anybody have a word? She stood and said, cried and wept. Pray for me. Pray for me. I'm 21 years old. I've been married 1 year. The doctor says it's 100% sure I'll die if I don't have major surgery. And it's 100% sure if I have this major surgery, I'll never have a family. She wept and cried. I said, sis, come up here right now. We'll pray for you right now. So we did. She left the church house crying. We went back to preach that same homecoming again next year. And she was there again. Praise God, she's not crying now. She's shouting hallelujah. Oh, she's having herself time. And they asked her to testify again. And she said, I went to the doctor on Monday after we had that service on Sunday. And he talked real hateful to me. Said he got pretty smart with me. He called me in there and he's sitting there at his desk. And he said, young lady, I am a very highly competent physician. He said, I'm good at what I do. He said, I studied for years and years and years. And I studied under some of the best doctors in the world. And he said, you don't know anything. He said, but even you can see this. He said, nurse, bring those test results in here. Put those here and those over there. He said, now look at this, young lady. I know you don't know a thing in the world about it, but you can see it. Right here, it is. You got cancer all through you. Right there it is. It's right there on that picture. Look at it. You can see it. Yeah, I can see it. He said, there it is. Here it isn't. glory to God. And in that great physician, that great surgeon, he said, to save my soul, I can't figure it out. I thought to myself, Doc, if you could figure it out, it would save your soul. Praise God. I got the answer for you. I can tell you exactly what it is. It's the children's bread. Well, glory to God. I said, glory to God. I feel like shouting hallelujah. I feel like praising our God. Hallelujah to the Lamb. Praise God. The Bible, you can't understand it, just stand under it. I said, when you can't understand, stand under it. The Bible is not a book to be explained. The Bible is God's word to be believed and obeyed. Praise God, and watch it do what it says it'll do. He came down with them and stood in the plain, and the company of his disciples, and a great multitude of people out of all Judea and Jerusalem, and from the sea coast of Tyre and Sidon, which came to hear him and to be healed, praise God, of their diseases. And they that were vexed with unclean spirits, and they were healed. They brought that man in. He's born of four. They couldn't get in for the throng to press. And they went up on the roof and they tore tiles off. And they lowered him down with ropes in the presence of Jesus. He was sick of the palsy. He was paralyzed. He was given to convulsions. And Jesus said, son, thy sins be forgiven thee. And some of the religious hierarchy said, who is this that forgiveth sins also? God alone can forgive sins. Praise God. I mean, he forgave his sins. He didn't like it. Amen. Well, he said, whether it's easier to say to the sick of the palsy, son, thy sins be forgiven thee, or to say, take up your bed and walk. Praise God, but he said, but that you may know. How many know? But that you may know that the Son of Man hath power on the earth to forgive sins. He said to the sick of the palsy, rise, take up your bed and walk. And immediately he got up. That's how you get saved. Immediately. Praise God. Oh, hallelujah. Well, I heard a great preacher say for years, I wondered what he's talking about every time he said it. I'm not a great preacher. I'll never be a great preacher. But I know what he's talking about. He'd say, oh, I wish I could preach. Thank God when I feel this message inside of me this strong, I'd like to get some of it out so we could all shout together. Praise God forever. God's a healer. God's a helper. God's a strengthener. God's a savior. God's a deliverer. It's the children's bread. Who his own self bare our sins in his own body on the tree, that we, being dead to sins, should live unto righteousness, by whose stripes ye were healed. There is perfect healing for bodies, souls, minds, spirits, emotions, nerves, every cell in your body, the deep of your soul. Praise God, the far reaches of imagination and comprehension, the complexities of the electronic highways and neurons in your brain. God knows every last thing there is to know about it. When men can't hardly guess at all, God knows it all. God sees it all. God made it all, and God can heal it all. Well, hallelujah. Praise the Lord. They arrived at the country of the Gadarenes, which is over against Galilee. When he went forth the land, there met him out of the city a certain man which had devils long time, and wear no clothes. You know, you don't know why people want to show their nakedness. They got the devil in them. That pretty much spells it out right here. Had devils long time and wear no clothes, neither abode in any house, but in the tombs. When he saw Jesus, he cried out and fell down before him, and with a loud voice said, "What have I to do with thee, Jesus, thou Son of God Most High? I beseech thee, torment me not." For he had commanded. You like that word? He had commanded the unclean spirit to come out of the man. For oftentimes it had caught him, and he was kept bound with chains and in fetters. And he broke the bands and was driven of the devil into the wilderness. Jesus asked him, saying, "What is thy name?" He said, "Legion," because many devils were entered into him. A Roman legion was between 6,000 and 8,000. That's how many devils he had, between 6,000 and 8,000. Huh? And they had thousands. They had such a majority, they didn't figure they had to listen to Jesus. Is that right? That's 100% wrong. That's perfectly wrong. You know what they did? The whole legion of devils, they besought him that he would not command them to go out into the deep. They knew they had to go if he said the word. There was there an herd of many swine feeding on the mountain, and they besought him that he would suffer them to enter into them. And he suffered them, and then went out the devils, thousands of them, and entered into the swine, and the herd ran violently down a steep place into the lake and were choked. And Brother Mike Roberts said, they all come out on the other side of preaching salvation by water baptism. When they that fed them saw what was done, they fled and went and told it in the city and in the country. Then they went out to see what was done and came to Jesus and found the man out of whom the devils were departed, sitting at the feet of Jesus, clothed and in his right mind. It's a sign of insanity and demon possession when you want to get out in the public with your clothes off. Huh? Praise God. In his right mind, clothed, sitting at the feet of Jesus, and they were afraid. He brought me up also out of the horrible pit, out of the miry clay. He placed my feet upon a rock. He's established my going. He put a new song in my mouth, even praise unto our God. Many shall see it and fear and shall trust in the Lord. Huh? I don't know about you. Maybe you weren't so different after you got saved. I was. Oh boy, it worked down at the nightclub where I worked. Mule, bouncer, tough guy. Saw him 4 times a week. About all night long, 4 times a week. Went to his house and stayed all night. Sat up all night. Different time. I got saved. My brother-in-law, wife's sister's husband, owned a IGA supermarket and had a gas pumps out next to the road. I went out there and filled my old car up with gas. There's old Mule on the other side of the island. And not only did I speak to him, I mean, not only did he look right at me, I spoke to him. "So how you doing?" He said, "Been all right, how you?" Didn't have an idea in the world who I was. I got saved. I was brand new. There's a brand new man walking in my shoes.
3: Thank God. Old rock and roll band leader. I knew him. He owned the grocery store there. We was big buddies. Before we both, either one of us got saved, I got saved, he got saved. He said, I'm going over to see if Bill really got saved. He got saved good or if he just got religious. He said, my Lord, look like you got saved too good. He said he cut his hair off. Said looked like he cut it too much. Said he shaved his beard. I said he cut his beard off. Said he didn't trim it up. Make it look good. He shaved it off. Huh? He said it looked like he got saved too good. I said, I can't get too much of this. I can't do too much for my Lord. I can't go too far for Jesus. He went to Calvary for me. Praise God. Well, how do I feel like shouting now? I don't know how you feeling. I feel like shouting. My grandpa's about 6 foot, 6'1". Loaded coal, loaded high 45, 46 ton of coal with a shovel and inside a coal mine. Come, hey, praise God. He walked 5 miles to church. He walked 5 miles to work. I get it. They rode 9 miles in a wagon, horse and wagon, to church. They had a 6 week revival. He went every night. He missed not one night. They'd sing and shout and pray and tarry in the altar and speak in tongues and have a holy roller meetings till 1, 2 o'clock in the morning. And he had to walk 5 miles. Praise God, got way up, way before daylight. Walk 5 miles to work, work all day. Come home, load the children, try to wash up a little bit, and load all the children in the wagon, go 9 miles to the church house, 6 weeks of it, every night. Some of them said, hey, John, don't you think that's a little bit much? Don't you think that's carrying a little too far? Only sleep he got for 6 weeks is what he got on the way to church and way back home. The old horse knew the way. I don't know, some of our folks at the horse have an earthly idea. Huh? Oh, yeah, we went there about a month ago. I remember now. Huh? Praise God. Well, don't you think that's too much? Don't you think? He said, no, no, no, no. No, he said, those good folks used to be a-walking to church, and I'd be the one that was drunk on moonshine. I'd come down and run right through the middle of them on my horse. I'd get right in the middle of them, rear him up on his hind feet. My God, he said, I don't think that's too much to go to church and sing, what a wonderful Savior is he. What a wonderful Savior to me. How he loved me so I never could see. What a wonderful Savior is he. Has he done anything good for you? Did he save you? Has he kept you? Has he nourished you? Has he given you life? Praise God. We've had fathers after the flesh that chastened us to be times according to their own pleasure. But he, for our profit, that we might be partakers of his holiness. His righteousness, his holiness, his nature. Let this mind be in you, which is also in Christ Jesus. We have the mind of Christ, his mind, his holiness, his righteousness, his nature. Praise God. His power. I give unto you power. Tread on serpents and scorpions. Well, surely he hath borne our griefs and carried our sorrows. Yet we did esteem him stricken, smitten of God, and afflicted. But he was wounded for our transgressions.

Huh? Is there any sick among you? Let them call for the elders of the church. And the prayer of faith shall save the sick. How many know that all past prayers, all past prayers are still effective, efficacious? God is, if you prayed it 20 years ago, God is still there listening to it. And he can still answer it any moment. Praise God. And I'd like to keep praying and asking to keep trying to make him understand, I believe you. I trust you. I rely upon you. I depend upon you. You can depend on him. He's dependable. You can rely upon him. He's reliable. You can put all your faith in him. He's faithful. He never fails. He's unfailing. He's unchangeable. Great God. I've actually had folks, I go back and ask them to pray. One man told me, I can't get saved, preacher. I've done too bad. I said, you've probably not done a fourth as bad as I did. But if you did four times as bad, God can still save you. I tell people everywhere I go, Lord, save me. He'll save anybody. Huh? There's an urgency in this meeting. There's an urgency in this atmosphere right here in this pretty church house. You need to talk to God earnestly, sincerely, honestly. You don't need to keep one thing back. You need to be open because you are, whether you want to or not. You're open and naked before him with whom we have to do. That's in this book. That's in this book. I have to quit. Let me close with this. Psalm 107, verse 17. I need to ask a question. Do we have anybody in the house tonight that is a fool? Does anybody want to confess I'm a fool? See? Nobody. What about that? Now, this verse right here, that's the first word, fools. Psalm 107 and 17, the first word is fools. You already said you're not a fool. I never admitted I was either. Huh? Not a fool. Fools, because of their transgression and because of their iniquities, are afflicted. Fools. Their soul abhorreth all manner of meat. That's food. They won't eat, and they draw near unto the gates of death. Fools. That's who he's talking about. That's the first word. Fools. Then they cry unto the Lord. My, if fools cry unto the Lord, surely every one of us want to. Then they cry unto the Lord in their trouble, and he saveth them out of all their distresses. Praise God, he sent his word, and he sent his word and healed them and delivered them from their destructions. Oh, that men would praise the Lord for his goodness and for his wonderful works to the children of men. That's who it is. That's who it's for. Children. Children of men. Every child of man is a child of God. Amen. You can die and go to hell if you want to, but it's not God's will. It's not his will that any should perish. You can get the greatest giver can come and offer you the greatest gift, and you can turn it down if you want to. Amen. But these fools right here in Psalm 107, they wanted what God had to offer. Amen. They asked him for it.

0: them sacrifice the sacrifices of thanksgiving and declare his works with rejoicing. Do you want to come? Do you want to pour your heart out like water? Do you want to lift up your heart with your hands unto God in the heavens? Search me, O God. Know my heart. Amen. Search me, O God. Know my heart. God knows your heart far better than you do. But he wants to know, he wants you to show that you want him to know. Then he can help you. Great God. Search me, O God. Know my heart. Try me. Know my thoughts. See if there be any wicked way in me, and lead me in the way everlasting. Let the words of my mouth and the meditation of my heart be acceptable in thy sight, O Lord, my strength and my redeemer. Do you know him? Does he know you? Do you want him to? Well, I wish I could have preached better. But I didn't want anything better to preach about. The children's bread. An old preacher down in Kentucky noticed that one of his most faithful members had missed church about 3 times in a row. He said, there's something terrible wrong with her. She doesn't miss. So he walked out there to her house. And he said, sister, I noticed you've not been to church for a while. She said, I'm ashamed to come, pastor. My shoes have such a big hole in the bottom of them. I'm ashamed to come to church like that. He didn't have any money either, but he began to pray and fast, and God said, I'm sending her a pair of shoes. He had his answer. There was a rich lady had ordered a pair of shoes, and they came in the mail, and one of them was a size 6, and the other one was a size 8. And she said, oh my, I can't wear these things. I don't know what to do with them. She asked the preacher, preacher, I got these shoes, they're worthless. One's a size 6, the other one's size 8. He said, well, we got a poor, really poor sister here in the church. Maybe she could put tissue paper or something, some kind of paper, newspaper, whatever kind of paper they got a hold of back then. Maybe she could wear them. He took them out there. She thanked him very graciously. She said, I thank you, pastor, and you thank that lady that sent them. And he happened to think, he started walking out of the yard, and he turned around and said, now, sis, one of them's a size 6, and the other one's a size 8. Thought maybe you could make do with them. Till maybe you can get something better. She went to shouting. She went to whooping. She went to praising God. She said, what a God we have. She said, I knew these shoes wouldn't fit me. Wasn't no chance they'd fit me. One of my feet's size 6, and the other one's size 8.
1: Thank you, Lord. Oh, hallelujah.
0: No way I could wear them. God knew all about it. God caused that man to put the wrong one in there. God knew exactly where they needed to go. God, I love you. I praise you, Lord.

You are mine. 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You are prized far above the wealth of the universe. You are the crown jewel of my creation, and the yearnings of my heart are in your direction. I have come this night to beckon, plead, draw once more. Take heed. Heed the call. Come. Come. Come unto me, all ye that are restless. Can't find rest for your soul. I have it. It's yours. Come and receive it by my grace through your faith. Saith the Lord. Would you be free? Would you be rested? Would you be contented? Would you be comforted? God, our God, is the Father of mercies and the God of all comfort. He'll give you peace like a river, peace that passeth all understanding. He'll stay with you and never leave you. He took all our infirmities. He bare all our sicknesses. He cast out spirits with his word and heals all that are sick. Stand with us. Sister Snow sings and plays. Come in these altars. Open your heart. Open the door. Let Jesus in. Come on, let's pray. Come on, let's seek God. We're weak. We're so weak. But He's strong. He's strong beyond imagination. He's great and high and holy. Yet He condescends to men of low estate. The Spirit saith, come. The bride says, come. Let him that heareth say, come. Whosoever will, let him come. Take the water of life. Come on, let's pray. Come on, let's talk to God. Come on, let's seek the Lord. While He may be found.

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3: You really believe there's a hell? Now be serious with me. I mean, get real serious. You believe there's a hell. A burning hell. Where the fire's not quenched. Where there's pain and sorrow. Anguish. Gnashing of teeth. People right now are there. Is there? Is there a hell? It must have cooled off a whole lot from what it used to be. Because it seemed like the church really doesn't care if people go there. Is there a hell? Do you care if people go there? You really believe there's a hell? And you know right now while you're sitting in this church house, people are going to hell every minute. Every tick of the clock. Some soul has died lost. Take your own finger and put it over on your pulse beat, and every time your heart beats, somebody slipped into eternity.
4: Amen. Amen.
3: Oh, it doesn't affect you right now. Because the one that went now wasn't yours.
4: Amen.
3: But just remember, as sure as the sun comes up and sets, so is death. And the soul that sinneth, it shall surely die. Where does a soul go that has sin? Where? Help me preach now. Where? Will your name keep them out of hell? Will because their name Sutherland keep them out of hell? Will because their name Grizzle, will it keep them out of hell? Will God spare yours? If they have sin in their life? And you still believe in hell? And you didn't weep any last night? And you didn't cry the night before? You didn't fast any last week? And you believe in hell? You didn't witness to nobody yesterday? And the day before you failed to mention Jesus to anybody? And the week went by and you didn't call them up and invite them to church. And you've known all year that this is camp meeting.
4: Amen.
3: If there's any 2 weeks that this church has, where every vacant pew ought to be filled with a sinner, which we're afraid that if they don't get saved, they're going to where? You really believe in a hell that's hot? That's full of torment. That once men go, they never get out. That now they're weeping and wailing and gnashing. Crying. And the next few minutes, the name of that soul that goes to hell may be yours. Is there really a hell?
4: Amen.
3: The church doesn't act like it.
4: That's right.
3: We act more like the watchtower.
4: That's right.
3: I just believe hell's the grave. Nothing to worry about. But we're holiness folks. We believe in a hot hell.
4: Amen.
3: We believe everybody goes to hell who's not born again.
4: That's right.
3: Don't we?
4: Amen.
3: Ye must be born again.
4: Amen.
3: Must be born again.
4: Amen.
3: Must be.
4: Amen.
3: No other way out of hell but ye must be born again. Pin these things in a book, because I don't have one of those photographic memories. But listen to how this writer, name was Freda Jackson, wrote this poem called A Voice from Eternity. God is departed and answers no more. Forever is closed, forever closed is mercy's door. And now in hell my bed I make, because my God I did forsake. He called me oft, he called me long, but I preferred the dance and song. I scorned his love so full and free, and said a myth was Calvary's tree. I rushed along at maddening pace, spurning each day his saving grace, until at last death sounded its keel, and I awoke in the flames of hell. I thought perchance there'd be some friends, but oh my God, they're only fiends. Not a smile or word of cheer do I hear, only the screams of horror and fear. Remorse, remorse, what a terrible thing to remember here how mother did sing. Of amazing grace, his love for me, I found that gift so full and free. Oh, for a chance again to hear the worship chimes played soft and clear. But no, for me, there'll be no song. Eternity's long, eternity's long. But I choose myself this bitter part. I would not give to God my heart. The fiends of hell my heartstrings rend and cry, forever this cannot end. Cannot end. This little tract describes hell. When it says these words, hell, the prison house of despair, here are some things will be there. Fire and brimstone are there, we know, for God in His Word has told us so. Memory, remorse, suffering and pain, weeping and wailing, but all in vain. Blasphemers, swears, haters of God, Christ's rejectors while here on earth trod, murderers, gamblers, drunkards, and liars, the filthy, the vile, the cruel, and mean. Oh, what a horrible mob in hell will be seen. Yes, more than humans on earth can tell are the torments and woes of eternal hell. Is there a hell? This story was told by a minister. He went to stay with his brother who was lost and sick. He stayed there for a while, and his brother was getting worse, and he he went to sleep and had a dream. And this is how he describes it. He asked his brother to settle it with God. He said, I'll do it when I get well. I don't want anyone to think I turned to God when I was sick. I'll settle it when I get well. He admitted the danger but would not yield. He grew weaker every day. After weeks of watching, I was so worried that I felt I must take a much-needed rest and threw myself down upon a cot and soon fell asleep. I do not know how long I slept, but I do know that I was seized by some strange nightmare, and I endured the agony of soul and spirit that no mind can conceive or describe. I seemed to see my brother's face evidence some fearful struggles that were going on within, and in the midst of his paroxysm, his mouth opened and a miniature object emerged. It seemed to me that it was his soul. Strange thought, fearful picture. But it seemed to realize the immediate danger, for it sprang to the floor and rushed across the room where the light wood was piled in the corner and hid beneath it. My attention was then directed to the swamp, and I saw an object that was an object a little the undersize of a man with the marks of damnation upon his face. His paraphernalia bespoke his hellish mission, and his face was fiendish intent. He came stealthily to the house without any sign of fear, and at last reached out his hand for the outside doorknob to enter the house. The power of a vice seemed to hold me, for I tried to scream, to rise, to move, but I was powerless within the awful grasp of that dream. I looked, and that hellish monster stood in the room and looked at me, seeming to realize my helplessness. He walked straight to the bed and looked into the face of my brother. Evidently, he realized that the spirit had tried to evade him, but he seemed to track it to the corner underneath the wide light wood and began slowly to remove the pine knots in order that he might seize his prize. At last, the tiny object sprang quickly from the light wood and made a dash for liberty, but as quick as a flash, the devil was upon it. I heard my brother's voice clearly as I ever heard it, and I saw his arms wave frantically above his head as he shrieked, "Lost! Lost!" But I saw the fiendish smile upon the demonic face as he cried out in horrid, rasping tones, "Ha ha, ha ha, I've come for my own." Do you believe in hell? Hell. It is a literal place, just like Flatwood. There's people in hell tonight from this community. It could be your neighbors. If in God's greatness, if He would roll back the curtains and let you look into hell tonight, no doubt you would be surprised at the number of people in hell that you would know. But what a pricked heart you would have. And what a conscience stirring it would be for you to answer the questions, are they there because of me? Could I have saved them from such an awful place? Did I pray? Did I cry? Did I do my best? Did I warn them often enough? Did I plead with God that they might be saved? Or is those people in hell because of me? You see, there's nothing any worse in the world than for a man to have the cure for a sickness and not distribute it so that those that are sick might be well. We have choice words for men who have a storehouse full of food and everybody around them starving. What of a church that has such a powerful gospel and believes in a heaven that is so wondrous and glorious that it cannot be described, and a hell so hot and horrible that we can't even keep our mind on it very long at a time? Hell's hot. If you don't think hell's hot, go home tonight. Get you just a kitchen match. Strike it. And then just hold your finger in the flame of a kitchen match. You'll soon pull it back in utter pain. Just the flame from the sulfur or chemicals on the head of a kitchen match will make you withdraw in pain. There's souls tonight that from the top of their head to the soles of their feet, they have pain magnified greater than you can imagine. For in hell, the rich man said, I am tormented in these flames. Is there a hell? People are there right now, suffering that can never escape. Right now, they're there. And never will mercy knock at their heart's door. Right now, they're there. And never a prayer will escape hell. They'll pray. They'll cry. They'll weep. They'll mourn. But prayer does not escape hell. Every prayer that was uttered from hell was turned down. The rich man asked for just a drop of water and was turned down. Because in hell there's no relief. No water. No singing. No prayer. No help. Forever hopelessly lost in hell. Is there a hell, church? Really deep down in your heart, believe in a hell? And do no more than what we're doing to keep people from going. It seems sort of a paradox to me that we know how to lead men to a better way, to a better country, and yet they're going by us and around us. And I wonder, in 1989, which is almost half gone now, have you won one soul to Jesus Christ? Have you brought one sinner to the house of God? Have you prayed a day for one soul only? Do we have a burden? Do we feel a touch? Is there anything stirring in our heart that says, I must do what I can do while it's day, for the night's coming when no man can work? Hell. Jesus said these things about hell. He said there's a danger of hell. That danger exists right now in your family. Let's let our conscience speak to us, and let this preacher ask you the question that stimulates your conscience. How many sitting here tonight has at least one person in their family, which they love deeply, that's going to hell? Unless they get saved. Amen. How many have over five? Oh, God. Oh, God. Did you see how many hands there was with one? There was probably 10 or 15 people that raised their hands and others that nodded their head. I said, yes. Yes, when you said that, I seen their face. It spoke to my heart that Billy or Johnny or Frank or Danny or Bob or Bill, unless they get saved, they're going to hell. That Julie or Susie or Pam or Sharon, they're going to hell unless they get saved. The very vital question next is, how much further do they have to go before they arrive? They're in danger right now of hell. Their heart stops. They're in hell. A car swerves as we don't know if there's anybody in the car or not. Apparently there wasn't, but coming around the curve on 23, some young boy or somebody slid off of the road, and a little Ford hit up against the bank and erupted into a ball of flames. Amen. We'd come by, it was burning.
5: Amen.
3: If he got out or she got out, they were spared from the danger of hell. But if they didn't and they were lost, they went from a flaming car to a flaming hell. How much further do your loved ones have to go before they end up in the destination that's plotted for every man that turns his back and turns his heart from God? I want you to know they don't go to heaven because they're good boys and good girls. They don't go to heaven because they're in a Christian family and got a praying mama and a praying daddy. They don't go to heaven because they've always been raised in church. They must be born again. And without being born again, they'll die and go to the devil's hell. They're in danger of hell right now. Just as much danger as if they had a loaded gun stuck to their head. That much danger. You see, not only that, but the Bible said that God had power and the ability to destroy both soul and body in hell.
5: Amen. Amen.
3: We see somebody who's an alcoholic, we say they're destroying themselves with drink. We see somebody smoking cigarettes and we're saying they're destroying themselves. That'll give them cancer. Or with a chew or a dip in their lip, and we'll say they're going to kill themselves. They're destroying themselves. But yet we can watch people walk daily away from God, knowing that they're walking to a destruction that no man can deliver them from. They're going towards the destruction of hell. Nobody has ever went to hell and got out. Nobody has ever escaped the damnations of hell. Listen, Jesus said these words, "You shall be brought," or "it shall be brought down to hell." Heaven's up. Heaven's out of this earth. But the Bible said, down into hell. Cast into hell's fire. Hell's fire is also described as everlasting fire. How long is everlasting? As far as you can imagine into the future. As far as you can count and calculate. If there's no end to your eternal life, to your everlasting life, and you're figuring on living forever when you get to heaven, just down below there's a raging inferno called hell. And the people that's confined to hell will be in as hell as long as you're in heaven. While you're there talking about bliss, they'll be screaming in the terrible torments of a hell. I want you to know, my friend, if you're going to get them out of hell, you've got to do it in the land of the living. You've got to do it while they're alive. For once the soul dies, it goes to hell, except it's been saved. my friend, there is the question Jesus asked. How can ye escape the damnation of hell? Is there another route around hell? Every one of us had to come through the door. Every one of us had to bow our knee, confess our sins, repent of them, be blood washed, follow with water baptism, seek God for sanctification, cry out to God for a baptism, and then every day watch our step in order to make it to heaven. There's no other way to heaven than the way I took and you took. Because ye must be, Jesus said, ye must be born again. Every child that you have with your name, if it's not born again, it's got hell stamped on its life. It's in the danger of hell right now. It's twofold a child of hell right now. And if God doesn't save your boy or save your girl, they're going to die and go to a devil's hell. Amen. Somebody help me preach. There's a terrible thing about the church. And that's that we really have lost the fear of God. And the awfulness of hell. Well, we don't fear God because God said, he that knoweth to do good and doeth it not, to him it's sin.
4: Amen. Amen,
3: do you know the best thing you could do for the person that's lost, that lives with you and loves you and has your name, is not give them a new shirt for Christmas. It's not to give them a new car. Not to sign over a title deed to a plot of land. The best thing you can do for the person that you love and has your name is to realize if they don't get saved, they're going to die and go to hell. Mamas, I don't know why that we don't have any crying mamas anymore. I don't know why we don't have any weeping daddies no more. It's as though we accept the doctrine of hell, but we don't really believe that hell's as hot and hell's as awful as it used to be. We don't worry about hell. It's as though nobody dies anymore. And nobody dies lost anymore. It's as though everybody's alright. And nobody goes to a devil's hell. But I want you to know they're going there tonight. They're going there real fast. They're going there by the minute. Souls are stepping off into eternity, lost without God. If you could hear the screams coming up from that horrible pit called hell, there wouldn't be no altar call. There wouldn't be no preaching. We'd ever want to get ourselves to a corner somewhere and seclude ourselves and say, oh God, I can't stand that screaming. I can't stand to hear that scream of torment. I can't stand to hear that scream. Some of the screams in hell you'll hear, if God would lift the lid off, would be some boy and some girl calling your name. They'll call, Mom! Oh, Mom, I wish I'd have listened to you. Mom, why did you tell me about this awful place? Mom! And some of those boys down there would say, Dad, help me, Dad. You've always helped me. You've always got me out of trouble. But there's a place where Dad can't reach. There's a place where Mom can't reach. There's a place where God won't reach. And that place is called hell. Help me, sweet Holy Ghost. Help me, sweet Holy Ghost. You can sit there cool, calm, and collected. There's a world out there that's lost. Flatwoods, not a Christian community. You hear me? Your little hometown's not a Christian community. There's people out there right now that's driving by this church that doesn't care that hell's enlarging itself to make room for them. Amen. Come on now. If your little girls don't stay saved, They'll be far for them in hell. If your boy don't stay saved, they'll be far for them in hell. Those babies that you hold on your arms, mama, that you're raising up, if they don't get them to an altar and get them prayed through the good old time salvation, you're raising them for hell. Amen. You've heard them say, I'm going out tonight and raise hell. If they knew what they're trying to raise up, they'd leave hell alone. They'd shun it. They'd walk away from it. They'd shun it like a plague. But they'll go out and say, I'm going to go raise hell. You don't raise hell in hell, my friend. You plead and you scream and you cry and you beg and you ask God for some rest. But the psalmist said, there is no rest in hell. There's no corner to crawl up and take a nap in hell. Every lost soul that's in hell is wide-eyed tonight. Wide-eyed with terror. Oh yes, there's no rest in hell. There's no place to put your feet. To rest means to repose. And to lay down, to be still. The Bible said there's no rest in hell. You didn't find the rich man asking for rest. He's asked for something that would ease his torment. No rest. He had no place to take a mat. No, though the psalmist said, though I make my bed in hell, there's no sleep. That just means that's where you're going to stay. Amen. Come on now. And let me tell you something. Every sin you practice is just wood on the fire of hell. You've got hell burning in you right now. If you've got sin in your life, you've got hell burning in your heart right now. All it'll take is for you to take the step over the boundary of death, and you'll find that you've already started. Hell's fire burning in your heart. You've got it now if there's a sin in your life. That's the fuel that fire. That fires hell. Sin is the very fuel of hell. And if you practice sin, your sins will add to the heat and the torments of hell. There's no rest from those dirty passions. No rest from those awful thoughts. There'll be no rest of hatred. There'll be no rest of malice. If it's not repented of here in this life, there's no rest for it in hell. My friend, if you go from this earth to hell with hatred in your heart, you might as well look for it for everlasting. It'll be. You'll hate, but you can't do nothing about it. You'll scream for release from it, but you can't get no relief from it. Oh my God, a man in hell that's been took to hell by a bottle of alcohol, and there's no alcohol in hell. His tongue licks his lips, trying to find somebody that'll give him something to cure that haunting, nagging, agony of being hooked on alcohol. And there's no alcohol there. There's no joint there. There's no dope there. There's nothing there. My friend, nothing there. But the memory. Remember what Abraham said to the rich man. Son, remember in thy lifetime. Yes, you'll relive it again. You'll relive every awful act. You'll relive every awful deed. You'll relive every sin that you committed. You'll relive it over and over again. And in hell there'll be no rest. No rest of mind, no rest of body, no rest of thought. In hell. In hell. Listen, church, I want to ask you one more time. Do you really believe in a literal hell? And it doesn't terrify you that before morning, the one that you raised your hand or nodded your head that you had lost might be in hell. It's hard to believe churches have got so hard-hearted. And I'm talking about me, my brother, and I'm talking about you. It's hard to believe we've been around this gospel as long as we have and don't cry no more than we cry. Isn't it, Brother Spence? Hard to believe we sat in these pews all these years and lost the fountain that Jeremiah had as he seen his people go away from God. Oh, he said, that my eyes were fountains. I could weep for my people. Oh God, where are the weepers and the mourners and those who hold up God with agonizing prayers? Oh God, save my son. Oh God, save my daughter. Oh God, save. Have revival, Lord. Stir my heart till I won't eat. Stir my heart till I don't want to eat. Stir my heart till I cry. Stir my heart till my weeping disturbs my sleep. Stir my heart, Lord, till my pillow float with the tears that I'm shedding, because I realize my people are perishing and dying and going to a devil's hell.
5: Bless you good. Bless you good. Reach it, brother.
3: Revival without fasting? Have we got that far? Revival and not a day of fasting for the lost? Have we become that formal? Revival and not one night of prayer? Have we got that far? Has Flatwoods become that formal? Help me preach. I told you the other night I come to preach to you. I've looked forward to coming for a long time, and here I am, and I'm going to preach. I'm going to preach what God gives me if I never come back again. While I'm here, I want to stir your heart. Listen, my friend, don't you tell me you're doing the best you can. Don't you lie to the Holy Ghost. Don't you lie and tell Him that you are. When we don't have sleepless nights and walk the floor and have a burden on our heart, when tonight, when this is all over, we'll disperse and go home and lay our head on our pillow and forget about the preaching and forget about those that are lost and come back tomorrow night and not even have us on our countenance a sign of worry, a sign of concern over those that are lost. No! A thousand times no! Don't let us get like that, oh God! Don't let us lose our first love when we wanted everybody to get saved! Don't let us leave our first love when we wanted somebody to pray through and we wanted to get

say they'll come. If my preaching is so off base, then I want to know how many you brought to revival when Brother Pittman was here. How many more chances are we going to get at him? How far off is judgment? How far off? How far away is judgment? The psalmist said, there's but a step. Oh God, there's but a step between me. That's all there is between any of us. Just a step between me and death. Just a fragile heartbeat. Right now I may be packing within my very beings my death warrant. It may already have my date fixed. I remember as a young pastor when I pastored in Indiana, that's a young man. And an older preacher came. He told me he had just got out of surgery and he was feeling better. And I said, well, you want to preach? He said, yeah. He said, I want to preach. Man, did he preach that night. He run the aisle. He liked to sit in your lap. He'd sit there and preach a while, mess your hair up to see if you had any pride. I mean, he had a time. I mean, he run, he jumped, he hollered. And he got over to the end. We used to have a little opening like this on both ends of ours with an altar like this. And he come over here and he stood by the end of the altar and he turned around and faced the congregation and said, I wished I could preach like Avis Crawford. Well, he was preaching like an angel that night. When nobody could out-preach him, he took two steps upon that platform, fell face first in the platform. And the time we got to him, he was dead. He didn't know that when he kissed his wife goodbye and told her, I'm going to church tonight. I'll be home in a little bit. He didn't ever see his wife again. He didn't know that he was going to leave from a pulpit and go to heaven. No, he didn't. Don't you think if he did, he had asked that lost girl to come to church with him? Don't you think if he knew that was his last time of preaching, he'd have got that lost boy and that other lost boy of his and brought him to church? I'll tell you, he didn't know that was his last time to preach. Amen. I had to go with the body to the hospital. I had to wait there as those boys and those girls and his wife came. I had to go to him and tell him, Dad's gone. Dad's gone. Dad's done gone. There's no need to pray. Oh, you talk about the weeping and wailing that went on in that little room as they said, we'll never see Dad alive again. Well, just today is all right. Yes, my friend, today all right, but tomorrow what? Tonight what? Before this revival's over, what? Can you answer it? How many more days you got until death comes? How many more hours?

hell wide open. How many sins does it take to go to hell? I'll tell you plainly. One unrepented sin will take your soul to hell. Just one. Somebody tonight, somebody needs to open their heart to this message. You may have somebody that's lined up for hell. You may be the only one that can turn them from it. You may be the only one able to reach them in time with the message that Jesus cares. As a pastor, I've spent nights at the hospital waiting for death to come. I've stood there beside those that were waiting, and no matter how soon or how long it took, they were never ready for it. Never. As long as there was a beat in the heart, there was hope. But oh, the hopelessness is when that chest quits and the face turns gray and the eyes set and it's so final. And they said, they're dead. I seen a mama who had rejected her baby, let her own mother raise it. Didn't have time for it, she was too busy. And that baby didn't get to where it was 8 years old. In an accident, it perished. I preached the funeral. And I could say to the little boy, it's well. But you ought to have been there with me when she went up to the coffin, put her arms under that little corpse, and said, oh, baby, Mama's sorry. Oh, baby, Mama's so sorry. I could just have you back. Things would be so different. Oh, baby. And she'd try to lift him up out of that. Oh, baby. And she'd kiss him, stroke his hair. But death is so final. There's no answer. There's no emotion. There's no saying, okay, Mama, I forgive you.

you need to go to him before it's too late, and you need to say, son, daddy's got something he's got to tell you. I love you till my heart's breaking. I can't stand the thought of you dying without Jesus. We need to go to him with real, genuine tears. It says, I love you, baby. I can't stand the thoughts of you going to hell. You're breaking my heart. You're breaking your mama's heart. I can't stand

Him and another preacher going to preach. They were leaving a little town in Kentucky down the road. Him and his preacher friend was going, and as they went down the road, they passed a little tavern and saw there a great big old 18-wheeler sitting pretty. They made the remark, "Boy, it's a pretty truck." And then just a little while down the road, they seen that truck come barreling by, breaking the speed limit. Both those preachers looked, and with a consenting nod, they said, "He's fixing to wreck that rig." Well, they went on down the road just a little piece, and there in the bend of the road, they saw the back of a trailer. It missed its turn, and over the bluff it went, the back of the trailer sticking up, and the cab pushed against the bank. They got out and went down, and the young man opened the door, tried to open the door, and they couldn't. And the young man said, "My feet are trapped. I can't move my feet. My feet are caught." And they worked to try to help him, and it was to no avail. And then all of a sudden he said, "I smell smoke." And the rig began to catch on fire. It started down underneath the young man's feet. They took their fire extinguisher, couldn't put it out. They used every means they could, and it kept climbing till the young man said, "My feet are on fire. Please help me. Please help me." And the fire kept coming up. He had one arm pinned, and he couldn't use it. It was pinned underneath the steering wheel. And with the other hand, he began to try to slap to put the fire out as it climbed up his jeans. He said, "Oh, please help me. Get me out of this fire." And the preachers knew that it was just moments till that whole thing was going to go. And the preacher said, "Son, pray." And he said, "I can't." He said, "I'm in too much pain." And he slapped. As the fire kept coming up, he'd grab hands full of hair and pull it literally out of his head. And I'm burning up alive. Somebody help me. Preachers backed off and watched it. And the last thing they seen was a young man with his hand in his hair pulling and screaming, "I'm lost and I'm going to hell and I'm burning alive," as he pulled hands full of hair out of his head in pain. He went from a burning truck to a burning hell. And nobody could help him. Bruce Cole told of the story in Louisville of a propane tank that caught on fire. And the driver got caught in the cab of it. They flagged men away from the explosion. A trooper came, and the young man was trapped, and he said to the trooper, as the flames were burning him alive, "Please shoot me. Just shoot me. I can't take this pain. Please shoot me." Oh, you think that pain was something? He's in hell tonight in worse pain than that. Do you really believe in a literal hell? Do you really believe in hell and do nothing? Week after week and month after month, and never pray through over one soul? Seems I hear the sister say that when her boy was sick, she prayed through to God, told her that he'd be well. And she said, "I stood on it when nobody else believed it." Well, if we pray through over a disease, why can't we pray through over sin?

If we get tore up about cancer, there's worse scourge than a cancer in our land. It's called sin. It's killing people. Oh, God. It's destroying families. It's taking children out of mothers' arms. It's taking children away from church. It's taking your young people right out away from your altar. And if they die in that backslidden state, they go to hell. I need to ask you one more time. You really believe? Do you young men really believe in hell? It's strange, 10-1 in every church you'll hear more talk about heaven than you do hell. But when Jesus preached among men, He spoke more on hell than He ever spoke of heaven. He warned and pleaded and went and cried and wept, hearing as He looked upon Jerusalem and said, "Oh, Jerusalem, Jerusalem, how often I would have gathered you as a hen doth her brood, but you would not." But He, oh, don't ever forget, He said, "How often I would have. How often I would have saved you from this destruction. How often I would have brought you into my bosom. How often I would have loved you, but ye would not." And the verdict against the church tonight is, ye would not. You tell me the Holy Ghost that's in us doesn't know about hell. Don't tell me the Holy Ghost in us doesn't know about the torments of hell. Don't tell me the Holy Ghost that's within us doesn't want people to be saved from a devil's hell. Yes, He still wants men and women saved. He is going out of His way wooing them and convicting them and troubling them. The only problem is the church won't let the Holy Ghost do the work. As long as it blesses us, we're for the blessing. But when it wants to burden us, oh God. Oh God. My people preached to me. They said, "You can't keep on going like you're going." This summer, or this spring rather, I had a terrible bout with blood pressure. And all of them diagnosed my case right off. "You're just going too much. You need to rest some more." He was ready to buy me a fishing pole and send me off fishing. They forgot to ask me. They forgot to ask one vital question. Did God want me to go fishing? Or does God want me to go and plead with your children? And plead with somebody else's children? Down at King Mountain, there was a man prayed named Roger. Roger prayed one night back there. He was a preacher's boy. Roger prayed. And I asked the guy that knew him, I said, "Who is that?" And they said, "That's Roger." He said, if Roger prays, it'll be worth this whole camp meeting. I said, "What do you mean?" He said, "I can't tell you. But," he said, "Roger's sins are awful." He said, "Roger's sins are so terrible." He said, "I try to pray for him, and I can't pray for Roger because I know of everything he's done." He said, "Roger's sins are so bad." Roger prayed that night. Didn't get victory. I told Roger, I said, "Come back, Roger. Come back. Pray again. There's victory for you. The blood of Jesus Christ cleanseth from all sin. Roger don't have to go to hell because his sin's so awful. Though I don't appreciate his sins, I've got to tell him the blood of Jesus Christ cleanses from all sin." Roger came back Sunday morning and I preached again. The night I preached that Roger prayed, I preached on hell. I preached hell as hot as I could preach it. And it melted Roger's knees until he went down to the carpet. He come and told me after Sunday morning he prayed and testified about getting saved.
and said, he said, what I like about you, preacher, he said, you don't joke. I said, hell's no joke, Roger. Oh, God. The heartless person that says to anybody, go to hell. That's heartless. That's heartless. I've heard men say to their children, I'll just get out of your way and let you go to hell then. No, don't get out of their way. Lay down in their way if you have to. Do anything but stay in their way. Make them see you. Make them see that you care. Make them hear you pray. Make them hear you call their name and say, oh God, don't let my son go to hell. Amen. Amen. My boy will soon be 21. Fine looking fella. But before he prayed, I told him, I said, son, you start practicing sin. Let me tell you what it'll do. It'll send you to hell. Mama's prayers and daddy's prayers won't get you out of hell once you get there. Amen. Amen. There's a place I can't reach. If my boy was in California and he called me and said, Dad, I need you, I'd spend every dime I had to get to him to try to help him. Oh God, I'd go to the limit to help my flesh and help my blood. If my girl was in trouble anywhere in this world, I'd go to her if there's any way possible I could. But

0: hands and get to hell, my friend, you'll not get them back. Ever. 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You'll not ever get them back. 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Is get them now. Get them now. Bow your head. 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Father. Oh God. Oh God. Stir our hearts once again with old-fashioned conviction and burden. Fill our altar tonight, Lord, with repentant Christians who changed their mind about revival. Oh, Spirit of God. Touch each and every heart, every mom, every dad that's got a lost boy or a lost girl. Touch hearts tonight. Oh, Spirit of God, speak. Speak to hearts tonight, oh God. Speak to our hearts. Till revival breaks out within my heart with a burden. Oh God, that won't be eased till I see somebody pray.
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3: Chapter 20 this morning. And I want to start at verse 11, read the rest of the chapter. We're going to talk to you today about the last judgment. Amen. And I saw a great white throne and him that sat on it, from whose face the earth and the heaven fled away, and there was no place for them. And I saw the dead, small and great, stand before God, and the books were opened. Another book was opened, which is the book of life. And the dead were judged out of those things which are written in the books according to their works. And the sea gave up the dead which were in it. And death and hell delivered up the dead which were in them. And they were judged every man according to their works. And death and hell were cast into the lake of fire. This is the second death. And whosoever was not found written in the book of life was cast into the lake of fire. It's only five verses, but there is so much contained in those five verses. You will. Let's go all the way back to the book of Genesis. All the way back to the book of Genesis. Chapter 5. I want you to... I'm going to skip around through this chapter considerably. And I just want us to notice a few things in particular that everybody that's mentioned in this chapter has in common. Everybody. It talks to us about the genealogies of Adam and how God created them in the opening verses of chapter 5 of Genesis. And Adam begat so and so and so and so and so and so down through the lineage. And if you were to read chapter 4, which we're not going to, but you'd find in chapter 4, verses 23 is the last time that the race of Cain is mentioned in the Bible. The last time it is ever mentioned. No more of the descendants of Cain are ever mentioned in Scripture after this point. Amen. Not because there wasn't any of them left, but because God had a design for the lineage of Seth. And of course the lineage of Cain was a very wicked lineage. And when you get through with chapter 4, the last verse of chapter 4 tells us that then began men to call upon the name of the Lord. And it was after two murders. Men lived in polygamy. And it was only after the debauchery and the wickedness that men prevailed and lived that they finally come to the realization they needed God's help. And beginning in verse 1 of chapter 5, we have started, matter of fact, the last two verses of chapter 4, we have started the lineage of Adam. And but it gives a little more detail in chapter 5. This is the book of the generations of Adam. And in the day that God created man in the likeness of God, made he him, made a female, created he them, and blessed them, and called their name Adam in the day when they were created. And verse 5 said, all the days that Adam lived were 930 years, and he died. Then comes Seth, and Seth lived. In verse 8, and all the days of Seth were 912 years, and he died. And Enos was Seth's son, and all the days of Enos, in verse 11, were 905 years, and he died. Canaan came next, and he lived while 910 years, and he died. Mahalaleel, amen, he was next, and he lived 895 years, and he died. Jared lived 962 years, and he died. Enoch lived 365 years on earth, and he walked with God and was not, for God took him. Amen. Methuselah is the oldest man that ever lived, and Jared was right behind him, but Methuselah lived 969 years and he died. Lamech, the Bible tells us that he lived 777 years and he died. And then Noah is the last character in this chapter that is mentioned before the flood in chapter 6. And Noah lived 950 years. And you'll find his death mentioned in the 9th chapter in the 29th verse. And he died. And I don't think it's probably any question as to any of us here this morning, but would agree that all of these men that born and that lived in this world lived longer in their generations than anybody of our present time. How would you like to live 900 years? 900 years. 900. Amen. Jared lived 962 years. Methuselah, 969 years. Noah, 950 years. Adam, 930 years. And Enos, 905 years. I just can't hardly imagine it. That goes beyond my comprehension. I guess probably my mother's here this morning, is the oldest person here in this service today, and she's 85 years young. And when I think of living to be 90 or 100 years of age, and there's some who have in our time. Sister Settle, Liza Settle. How old is Sister Liza Settle? 95. She just passed away last year. 95 years old. I'll never make it. I don't think I will. Can't never tell. But I just don't think I'm going to make it that long. But anyhow, when I think of being 900 years old, 900 years old, I just can't hardly imagine that. That's a long time. Y'all understand that's a long time. You'd almost think that they were eternal. It's never going to die. Amen. But they did. They did die. Every one of them died. Without exception, with the except for Enoch. Amen. God translated him to glory because he walked with God in such a close communion and lived so holy that God just took him on to glory. But he's the only one I ever know that lived that holy. I have never known of anybody personally in life that lived so holy and so close to God that God just took him out of this world. Never known anybody like that in my time. But everybody else died. I want to tell you this morning, if it ever dawned on you that you too are going to do just like King David when he said, "Behold, I go the way of all the earth." Amen. I'm going that way. I believe it was, wasn't it Solomon who said, "I go the way of all flesh." Amen. We are here for a while. And even if we live to be 100 years old, and some folks have, I was reading just the other day in the newspaper that there's one of the oldest men in the world in modern history is 121 years old. 121, still living. But most part, our society today does not live that long. But, amen, I will assure you that that gentleman who is 121 years old now, he's going to die. He'll do just like all these others. He'll do just like Adam. He'll do just like Enos and Jared and Noah and Methuselah. Methuselah's the oldest man that ever lived, 969 years, and he still died. Almost 1,000 years of age, but he just died. Amen. But there's another thought that we want to look at this morning. Amen. The Bible said in Hebrews chapter 9, verse 27, "It is appointed unto men once to die, but after this, the judgment." That's what we want to talk to you today. Amen. From Revelation chapter 20 in the last five verses of that chapter. Amen. I hear people say that there's some things that are as certain as death. Well, amen. The coming of every condemned sinner Amen. To stand in judgment before God is one of those things that are as certain as death. Amen. Dying is not the problem that hounds men. It's not just dying. It's having to meet God in judgment after you die. Amen. The Scripture links death and the judgment together. It's appointed unto every man once to die. It is certain. It is sure. Amen. It is destined. You are going to die. You may live a good long life. You may live a good healthy life. You may have as good a health as my mother or Brother Frazier. Amen. You may have good health. But I got news for you. You are going to die. Don't matter. Amen. You are. Doesn't matter how pretty you are. You're still going to die. Doesn't matter how good looking you are. You're still going to die. Doesn't matter how much money you got. You're still going to die. Queen, amen. Where's Queen Elizabeth, I believe, the first said, All of my riches would I give for a few more minutes of time. Amen. Don't matter how much money you got, you're still going to die. Joseph Kennedy, with all of his millions, never bought him 1 minute of time. Amen. They go the way of all flesh. Amen. Man cannot get by. Amen. The soul that sinneth, it shall die. Amen. The Scripture says in Numbers chapter 32 and verse 23, be sure your sins will find you out. Amen. I want to say this morning that this judgment in Revelation chapter 20 is the last judgment. It is the judgment of every sinner. There's not one saint or one Christian in this judgment. This is a judgment of sinners. This is the judgment of hypocrites. This is the judgment of apostates. This is the judgment of those that have rejected God. Amen. With all the reaping of sorrow that sin causes in this world, you may be sure that, amen, that the penalty for sin has not yet been paid. The depths of sin, the depths, the probe to the depths of its wickedness. Amen. And that fruit, that bitter, the tragic, the eternal, the hellish fruit of sin has not been brought to light in this world. I hear people tell me every once in a while that have encountered life and tragedies of life and reverses of life and family troubles and home, amen, and turmoil and upside down and divorces and wrecks and ruins of life, amen, and drunkards' homes and all sorts of troubles in people's homes. I hear every once in a while people say, amen, I'm living in a living hell. Amen. I understand what they're saying. I really do. I understand what they're saying. But I want to tell you, amen, all of that is a result of sin. The living torment, the living hell that people lived in, the torture. Amen. Children left to the orphans. Come on here. I'm going to preach to you this morning. Amen. A little while about the last judgment. Amen. All of the chaotic condition, the tragic conditions, the troubles of life. Amen. Everything that people encounter these days and the torture and the torment. Amen. The bitter troubles of life. Amen. The hellish fruit of sin still does not even probe, amen, but the surface of the penalty of sin. Amen. The penalty of sin is death, eternal death. Amen. If I could explain to you this morning a living death, amen, not just die, and that's all there is to it. Amen. Die. It's appointed unto every man once to die. If just dying was all he is, like a cat or a dog or an animal or fowl of the air, dying was all there was to it, amen, dying would be a cinch. There'd be no trouble with dying. But men are tortured and tormented, amen, when they approach the corridors of death, because they know that beyond death's door there is the eternal judgment of God. Oh, help me here. I want to talk to you this morning about the last judgment. Amen. I've known people that said they were atheists and didn't believe in God, didn't believe in heaven or hell, and they thought, amen, they really believed that when you died, that's just all it was to it. Amen, you're like an animal when you laid down and the flesh rotted. That's all it was. You didn't have anything to worry about from then on. But I've stood by the bedside of some of those that claimed they were atheists and didn't believe in God and didn't believe in hell and didn't believe in the devil and didn't believe in heaven. Amen. And in their gasping last breath, amen, I've heard them same people say, oh, they're coming after me. Oh, oh, oh, can't you see them? Amen, get me out of here. Amen, amen. History records infidels in their last gasping breath said, pull me up in the fire. Amen, the bed, my feet is on fire. Hey, amen. Come on here, I want to preach to you. Amen. Amen. Amen. Who was that noted infidel? Amen. Voltaire, I believe was his name. Amen. That led so many human beings down the road of sin and awful debauchery lives. Amen. It got ready to die. He said to those infidel colleagues of his gathered around his bed, amen, he said, oh, you wretches. Oh, you wretches. Do not tell me there is no hell, for I am tormented with its flames already. Oh, you wretches, do not tell me there is no God, for I am already standing in his angry presence. Amen, and I am unprepared to meet him. Amen, I want to tell you, amen, beyond